0: One word of advice. Don't sacrifice quality. And I always followed that concept. And he was the godfather, let's say, of the candy maker business here. And that's the thing I always liked about him. Tough to work with, but he had a heart of gold. Presently, today, I make ice cream. I do most of the confectionery work with a lot of help from my sister, Georgia, and my nephew, John, and niece, Marlene. John helps us out with making chocolates.
1: My brother makes the ice cream. My mom is here helping with decorating.
0: All the wrapping and tie bowing.
1: It's not an easy thing. It's a 24/7 around the clock. My uncle's been making the rabbits since November. You know, he makes them all by hand here, each one individually. So they're all unique in their own way.
0: We melt down a lot of chocolate. It's a lot of work, and people come back year after year after year. So I can't do it without them. I'm very grateful to have a family like this. Been doing this since I was 13 years old for my dad. We use this chocolate here when we melt it down. This is the top-of-the-line chocolate. We don't add any thinners or blend it with cheaper grade of chocolate. Unfortunately, this year our melter broke down, so we had to go back to the way my dad used to do it, using a double boiler. And you had to be back here all the time stirring the chocolate. You want to melt it down around 106 degrees and try to bring it down to 85 degrees. Then you're ready for dipping. We use two types of molds, metal and also now plastic. I acquired these through my dad. What I like about these are it's detail and more realistic. As time goes on, we turn to plastic. Of course, these are hard to come by. Here's a little duck we had back then. This one I bought recently. Notice the bottom is hollow. You put the chocolate in there or scoop it in there. You got to rotate it. The advantage of using the plastic mold, you can see if you missed any spots. I love this mold. Bunny and a little girl there. Sit-up rabbit. It goes probably 3 to 4 pounds, depending how thick I make it. My niece likes this one. This is the girl and a bunny. Then this one the kids like. Bunny with a scooter. It's my life. Yeah, I mean, it's part of me, let me put it that way. I'm 81, and people say, when are you going to retire? When you get older, you get bumps in the road, but you don't let that slow down. And I think that's what keeps me going. If you like what you're doing, you don't get tired. I like the customers we have here. To me, it's like my second home.
2: We've been coming to the sweet shop for 47 years. Then we brought our children here, and now we bring our grandchildren here. It's so unique. There's only a couple places like this on Long Island that still exist.
1: It holds a special place in people's hearts and memories because, you know, I hear stories when people come in like, I met my husband here, or I met my wife here. We were 16 or 17, and then I got married, and we brought our kids in here, and now we bring our grandchildren in here. And we're still contained as a mom-and-pop type of shop where, you know, you come in, we get to know you, you get to know us, and it's nice to keep that tradition going.
0: I think it's that warmth that you have between people.
3: We've been coming to this sweet shop for 23 years now. When we moved to Northport, Jack was an infant, and what a great memory for these kids to have. You feel like family.
4: When they had the time, Pete, Georgia, or John would come and sit and talk to us as if we were a part of the family.
5: It wasn't just about the candy and the ice cream. It became about our relationship with Pete and Georgia. And how the atmosphere, the way we're treated, we feel like family.
6: Who doesn't like a good pretzel? And today we're going to do 2,000 pounds. Once we get going, we just roll with it. E.J. Fowler started this company back in 1911, 111 years. It's been the same name. And they've been in this location where we are standing today since 1913. This is the first dough coming through. It's a pretzel stick. It's roughly 4 1/4 inches long, in diameter about 1/4 inch. This is an old bakery. We're still a brick oven. The pretzels are all different shapes. It's almost like a snowflake. If you hear, there's like a little crunch. You hear that crunch when it snaps down? Within a 2-hour radius of Reading, Pennsylvania, it's like 75% to 80% of the pretzels are produced right here. When they say it's the pretzel capital, I think there's some validity to that, and we do too. I don't know if it's in the water. It's almost like pizza in New York City. I think they're really looking good. We're not going to win a beauty contest, but we will win a taste contest.
7: Berks County area and Reading, Pennsylvania were settled by Pennsylvania Germans And the Pennsylvania Germans brought the tradition of pretzel making with them when they immigrated in the 1700s. By 1930, an article in the local newspapers indicated that Reading was producing 5 million pretzels every single day. 9 out of 10 pretzels eaten in America at that time were made in Reading, Pennsylvania. That's how they got the nickname Pretzel City. Traditional pretzel was like a pastry or bread. It only lasted so long, but with the new baking techniques, the hard pretzels could last quite a while. We had the Reading Railroad here, the Pennsylvania Railroad, so we were well positioned to distribute and ship pretzels to the entire nation. An interesting side note is that Reading's mayors used to give out keys to the city that were shaped like a pretzel. My understanding is the growth of soft pretzels in Philadelphia is really a 20th century phenomenon, a little bit more recent.
6: 200 pounds of dough comes out with the rest of our ingredients. The extruder pushes out these 60 lines of dough. After it goes through this proofing belt, takes a dip in the soda, gets salted, it takes about 7 minutes for it to work its way through the oven. As they go through our brick oven, you get some dark sides, you get light sides. I grew up here in Berks County. I remember these pretzels as a kid because this bag has not changed. The bag's the same. You'll see a little bend in them at times, just because of the oldness of this bakery. They're open ends. You will see a lot of pretzels that have like a closed end. It's unique. You don't see this with the pretzel sticks. They cure overnight, and then we bag them the next day. You just want to make sure everything's perfect. You're trying to please your customers. They're not all 4 1/4 inches long, but the little ones are good too.
8: Told me once in the restaurant business, he says, you make meatballs? He goes, I buy them. I said, what? I said, if I have to buy meatballs, I don't belong in this business. If you can't make meatballs, what am I doing here?

0: oggi così si mangia, which in our dialect means today this is how to eat. Our stuff is pretty traditional. My mom is a great cook, and you know, most of these are her recipes. For example, we have a cavatelli arrabbiata, comes from kind of our region of Molise, Italy, where our family's from. My mom showed me how to make that. 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
12: Oh, my God.
13: Come on in. 7 Mile House was established in 1858 as a stagecoach stop so that horses can rest. Mile houses were located at every mile from San Francisco to San Jose. And we're the 7th one, the last one left standing in the original location. This was taken in the start of 1900s, and these are actually the original owners of the 7 Mile House. I've owned 7 Mile House since 2004. My mom's the pastry chef, and my daughter, who's been working here since she was 14, is now a bartender and a manager.
14: Cheers.
13: So when I first started, our menu was really a mainly American Italian. We were asked to make Filipino food. We wanted to teach people about what Filipino culture was, and we wanted them to taste what Filipino culture was. My mom, you know, concocted a lot of the Filipino dishes.
15: This is ubi cheesecake. They say, like, it's so yummy. And the next time they come over, they order it again.
12: Seeing a lot more people like Filipino food and like the Filipino drinks that we create, it just confirms the fact that America is a beautiful place where many different cultures can come together.
13: We have adobo, lumpia, and sisig. We have the adobo sizzling plate with rice. We have a pulled pork adobo sandwich. And for lumpia, we actually have pork, chicken, and fish.
14: That pulled pork adobo cider was amazing. So good.
12: This yummy drink is the calamansi drop.
13: We have a lot of Filipino-inspired drinks here at 7 Mile House, namely the mango margarita made with Philippine mangoes, the ube colada, which is made with ube, the purple yam, and we have the calamansi drop, which is made with Infanta Lambanog, a spirit that is distilled in the Philippines.
14: If you can't tell, 7 Mile House is a family.
16: It's so lovely to work with your family because the foundation that you taught them is embedded on them and they carry on.
12: Growing up in the industry for as long as my mom has owned it, the community that she's built here has really inspired me to want to take it over and to want to continue her legacy.
13: Where do you see a restaurant or any business establishment that has three generations of women, minority women at that, you know, working at one establishment? We're very proud. What we're doing here is just...
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22: Hey, guy. How's it going?
23: I've been to rodeos when I was younger where they wouldn't let me compete being openly gay. I've been beat up more than one time. I kept going until a rodeo, but at some point you get tired of being pushed around. And so when the gay rodeo came about, I'd jump on it immediately.
24: So a lot of the guys here seem to have nicknames. Why is that?
23: In our everyday life, some of us still have to be closeted. I compete under Jameson Cole as an assumed name. 2 years ago, I lost a job because a parent at the school that I taught at complained that I was gay. Many of the states where we're from, Arkansas, Texas, Oklahoma, you can still be let go for being gay.
24: What do you say to the folks who used to push you around when you'd come to the events? What do you want them to know when they see you now?
23: I'd like them to know I'm a cowboy just like they are. And look at me now. I'm successful. I'm happy. I have a family of competitors. And I still get to do what I love no matter how much they wanted me not to.
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25: It helped us grow as people.
26: Sweet and sour chicken sandwich. This sandwich is more than just a sandwich to me. Like, it kind of symbolizes who I am. This is a Chinese-American chicken sandwich. Two cultures merging. I've had people that look at me and be like, oh, you're not making authentic Chinese food. Like, how could you put our dish in between a bun? But the chicken sandwich is really trendy now. I just want to have my own take on it. I feel like I'm inventing something brand new. I want to collab. I did a collab with Pauly G's. It's a sweet and sour pork pizza. Growing up as immigrants, we have that struggle of being with the American culture and staying true to our roots too. But I feel like that could be a new cuisine. I'm just a guy that wants to cook food for people, and hopefully they enjoy it. Hi, I'm Henry Kai. I'm the owner of Three Little Pig Shy. Three Little Pig Shy is a Chinese-American cuisine focused on ribs, barbecue pork, chicken sandwiches, fried rice. I don't want to call it fusion. It's a long story, but I grew up in Chinatown, and I grew up in a Chinese Catholic school. Everywhere I looked, they were all just Chinese. So I didn't really get a good idea of what Americans eat till I got to high school. My first taste of mayonnaise was during school lunch. I was like, what is this? Like, I've heard of ketchup, but what is this white sauce? Then I started dipping it in pizza. I was like, dude, what is this sauce? Mayonnaise is my favorite condiment, and then I decided that I should make a sauce based on mayonnaise. That's the sauce I use for the salt and pepper chicken. In between a brioche bun, the sweet and sour chicken sandwich, it holds a little special place in my heart, mainly because my grandmother, she wasn't the best cook, but she knew how to make sweet and sour, so that's like what I ate like once every couple days. Decided to put a pineapple ring, a tomato, and everything that a sweet and sour chicken dish would have, I would put it in between the brioche bun. The chicken is really juicy. It's more of a thinner sauce, more sour than sweet. Originally, I just wanted to open a restaurant. You know, I started posting on Instagram. People would just start messaging me. Like, I would just do orders from my friends, and then they just randomly tell their friends, like, oh, you know, Henry's doing this. And I'm like, who are you? You know, I got a hold of the food bloggers, and then here we are. That's why I have that personal relationship. I like to do the orders through DM because I want to know your feedback. That's why my bags are handwritten. I write everyone's names. I write everyone's orders. Now I have an online site. It's 3lpshy.com. I just feel really humbled. I'm not a Michelin chef. You know, I just want to cook good food.
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10: 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Is it worth the wait? From a massive 7-pound burrito to a slice of pie that has locals going crazy. We'll let you know what's worth it and what's not. This is Worth the Wait. This country is full of unusual places to see and amazing things to do. But only the locals really know where to go. On My Go-To, we discover some of the strangest...
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And we do that because we want to serve guests something that is special and unique that they can't have.

0: anywhere else.
1: So I got started bartending when I was living in Orange County. I was a barista at the time, and bartenders and baristas become very, very fast friends because we're the ones waking them up and they're the ones helping us party. So we were very fortunate to come across some vintage spirits, meaning things that have been preserved, like stock that was never used, never opened, never touched, didn't really ever even see the light of day. And so we were able to acquire some 1970s era Italian aperitifs, digestifs, vermouths, and a London dry gin. And that's really, really special. We're one of only two or three places on the West Coast that even has this, and one of a few places in the world that even carries it.

0: The Negroni is a very, very classic cocktail, traditionally made with dry gin from Bombay, Campari, and Cinzano Rosso Vermouth. Those things today don't taste the same. So capturing this from its closer to origin date is something that's really, really special. And when we want to recreate this cocktail, we want to get as close to historical accuracy as humanly possible. I feel very fortunate to have grown up here, to have left to go to college, and come back and bring a part of my heart and my vision to downtown, and to see people appreciate that effort, to see them get excited and their eyes light up when they see a beautiful drink presented to them, or when they take that first bite of food and they're transported somewhere else, not only experience it and appreciate it, but bring their friends back and come back again and again. It's been really, really special. I feel very, very humbled to be a part of this downtown community, to be a part of Fresno, and hopefully a good representation of what Fresno can offer people.
1: What's your favorite spot to grab a bite or two? Tell us on social media.
2: What is true kindness? 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
17: 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My name is Romeo Rigali. My wife and I used to manage a restaurant. We started managing it in 2015. It's our mom's restaurant. Being in this community and the response has been so amazing. I think the amount of support that we've gotten, especially because we opened 1 week before the pandemic, the community really showed up and supported us. We would have closed if it wasn't, you know, for our community. I love Crown Heights in general. It feels like home. I didn't go to culinary school. Well, I was not trained by a chef working in the restaurants. I was trained pretty much by my mom and my grandma. So I took the flavors they used, and I made it sort of my own. There are a few dishes that I still kept as is, my grandma's recipes. A lot of the seasoning, if not most of our seasoning, comes directly from Ethiopia, sourced directly from Ethiopia. One thing that we did is we started these lunch bowls about a year and a half ago. I think those are really, really great. I pretty much used what we already have. The platter, for instance, is injera, and then all the vegetables and the stews goes on the injera. What I did is, the bowls is, it has brown rice turmeric underneath the bowl, and I make chips out of injera. So I crumble the chips, and I mix it with cilantro, and then that goes on top of the rice, and then on top of that, the vegetables and the avocado salad in the middle, and I added also our homemade awaze. Even though it's the same dish that I'm using from the platters, it tastes completely different because of the cilantro and because of the hot sauce. One thing that makes me so proud about having Ras is seeing, we get a lot of meat eaters, carnivores, and they come usually like they're dragged by their friends because their friends are plant-based, and when they try it, the comment I always hear is, if this is what plant-based food is, then we can definitely go vegan. And then this is the greatest compliment I can ever get. My mom is just so, so happy and proud. And, you know, they live in Ethiopia right now. They come here once to twice a year. And she always tells me, I miss your food. I can't wait to come to Ross. I've been so blessed by being part of this community. We've been blessed by having an amazing tea because they made our, you know, things so easy. I believe we have a great culture, and that's why it is what it is today because of our team members. But it feels great and surreal, and we want to continue connecting communities through, you know, to living foods.
3: My name's Alicia, and welcome to the Jersey Goat. I came up with the name the Jersey Goat because I'm definitely a Jersey girl, 110%.
4: Okay, guys, I'm coming in between.
3: Born and raised Jersey. I talk Jersey. I act Jersey. We all know what that means.
4: I love the food.
3: I wanted a grill and a public house because a public house to me is where people come together.
4: Thank you so much.
3: I am a very social, welcoming person. I like my establishments to be like that as well.
9: The staff here is great.
3: Through college, I worked at multiple bars and nightclubs and decided by the time I was 30, I was either going to use my degree or buy a bar. I finally made a decision. This is what I wanted to do.
9: I love coming here.
3: I knew I had to come up with something that was different than sports bar. I wanted an elevated menu, really good food, a great atmosphere that wasn't just somewhere you just got dressed up to go out on a date or something special.
13: Come here on brunch Friday, Saturday, and Sunday.
3: I wanted you to be able to come here breakfast, lunch, dinner, late night, bar.
16: I especially love the drink.
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19: That is our chocolate cranberry.
16: Smooth. This is really good.
19: It's a little bit of pineapple, vodka, champagne in, a little bit of grenadine, and that is a pineapple upside down.
20: Yeah, it's sweet, refreshing.
19: And that is our cinnamon apple. A little bit simple. A little bit of a blood orange liqueur. Just strain it out. Put it over the champagne. Blueberry blood orange.
16: Really good.
19: Also, our espresso flights are very popular. We have the salted caramel espresso martini. 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A peppermint patty, garnished with a little bit of a mint leaf. 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
20: They're really good.
3: I love shareable plates. I love when people gather and they just order a bunch of stuff off the menu and just share everything. So I wanted to do that here as well.
13: Cheers.
3: I wanted you to be able to come here breakfast, lunch, dinner, late night, and gather with your friends, family, or whoever and have a good time and enjoy good food.
22: We had had a fire at one of our restaurants. And I was looking online for some sort of inspiration. I didn't know what I was looking for. I think I had Googled vintage New York menus or something like that. And I found a matchbook from a restaurant called Hexter's, but it said Great Neck on the bottom, so I didn't know what it was. And I sent a picture of the matchbook to my parents, and I said, is this your Hexter's? And they said, yeah, those were our matches. And I said, wow, there you go. It's settled. That's what we're doing. We're reopening Hexter's.
23: I'm the mother, and this is the father. And in 1980, I met Bobby at the original Hexter's, which was just around the corner. So if it weren't for Hexter's, this beauty wouldn't be here.
24: One of the things for me is the legacy of what Hexter's was. And we never knew if, in fact, anybody would remember or respond to the fact that this restaurant existed for 10 years in the 70s. And when we started to post it, it became a very, very interesting thing to see the response. And when we started to open it, the amount of people that came in to talk about the meat bar that became the first Hexter's with the grandparents in the early 1900s and the parents and them all buying meat from the butcher shop that we owned, and then went to the restaurant around the corner. Now, to be a Hextor's costs $177, you sort of have to be 70 years old and over. And we're getting a lot of people coming in. And the legacy of them remembering their great times and good times, I think, is one of the things that makes me proudest.
22: The Gorgonzola garlic bread was a classic dish from the Hextor's menu that I've been hearing about my whole life, and I finally got to try it. So it's pretty classic garlic bread on, like, Italian bread, a lot of garlic butter, and then it's smothered in Gorgonzola cheese sauce, and it's pretty decadent. It's the kind of dish that it goes through the dining room and it's smoking a little bit and the whole place smells and everyone's turning around saying, like, what is that? So that's our real homage to Hextor's. The rest of the menu here is honestly just comfortable food that you want to eat. It's supposed to be approachable and delicious and the kind of place where you can come a few nights a week to, you know, you can celebrate a graduation in the back with a prime rib and a steak, or you can have a burger and a martini at the bar. So it's kind of supposed to fill any void that you need. Our burger is delicious. We went back and forth on a bunch of different preparations. This is a double smash patty, and it's served with this incredible new American cheese called New School American Cheese. So it's two patties, two slices of American cheese, our special sauce, and some delicious pickles all on an Eli's bun. So it's really great. It's just, it tastes like a better Big Mac, honestly. It's been emotional bringing this to the neighborhood. The response we've gotten from our neighbors and our old regulars has been overwhelming. People are so excited to have us on the Upper East Side, which is always such a nice feeling. It's crazy to open and be so busy from the beginning, so we feel so lucky to be doing this, honestly.
0: I love my family so much, and I'm so proud of my daughter and my husband. And that's what I want to add.
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29: The best chicken around. Wherever we go, everyone's saying, where are you from? We say Chicago. Do you know about Harold's Chicken? Yes. It's a part of Chicago. Who doesn't go to Chicago and don't visit Harold?

0: We've been operating in the city of Chicago for over 75 years. My dad was a young black man that came from the South with a dream, and he worked hard during a time that African Americans wasn't capable of obtaining any businesses or funding, and his hard work paid off. My dad believed in word of mouth, so you don't see any commercials, none of that. We are a family-owned business. It's not corporate-owned, it's family-owned. Since I've held this position, presentation is important to me. I wanted to see the chicken with the wings out presented a little bit different, so the food would be, it would look different. So when you get a chance to sit down and look at it, you're like, oh, this looks too good to eat.
1: This is some of the mild sauce right here. This is our gallon.
0: When I was a kid, the mild sauce was only ketchup and hot sauce. And as time went on, we started doing the barbecue sauce. So we had an idea to mix hot sauce and some things together, and we created the mild sauce. We have market in, what, 7 other states? 8. And so we have 40-some more to go. So that is our goal. And when my dad started, it was for the small man to get ahead. It was for them to learn about business, entrepreneurship. And we're still doing it to this day. We're still doing the community network. We're still employing people. So we want to continue to do that as a national brand. Just to see my father's name. He's no longer here. He's been gone 36 years. So it's keeping a part of him. It's just keeping them here. We are approaching 75 years, and we're hoping that it will just last throughout the grandkids, great-great-great-grandkids. Whenever I pass by Harold's, you know, I had contemplating a few times of selling. And what changed my mind was I'd rather say there is my dad than there goes my dad. That's keeping a part of my dad alive.
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14: Oh my God.
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14: Oh my God.
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14: 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I'm about to
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15: It's a small piece of paradise. I mean, you come on board and you really feel like you're on a small vacation. 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
16: We have the best cheesesteaks in the city of Philadelphia.
17: I went on TikTok and everybody was raving about taste.
16: Wanted to pay homage to the city of Philadelphia. What's the best way to pay homage? A cheesesteak restaurant.
17: I ordered a jerk chicken. It's well seasoned. It's really good.
16: I'm a proud Haitian American. One of the things that make Haitian food the way that it is, it's called épices. Épices is a marinade that's green, it's different spices and blends that we marinate our meat with, really gave it a flavorful blend. How I wanted to distinguish ourselves is to add libations, and that's how we came up with Taste Cheesesteak Bar. I would say we are the first in the country to actually come up with this concept. Taste Cheesesteak Bar is actually trademarked. Cheesesteak Bar is trademarked, so nobody can ever use that. You will get a cease and desist if you try to. You can get a salmon cheesesteak other places. You can get an oxtail cheesesteak other places. You can get a beef. You can get a chicken. You can get a veggie other places. But I wanted to bring them all together in one place. Now you don't have to bounce around the different locations to try this and that. I was born in Brooklyn, New York, but Philly definitely raised me. I've been investing within the food and beverage industry for about 8 years with my business partner. The way that this concept came up was just flat up out of boredom. Me and Chef Knox, we were in the back. He was making fried salmon skins. The fried salmon skins taste so good with the épices. We started mixing it in with the beef. We started mixing it in with the salmon and the oxtail and everything like that. And it just really gave it a flavorful blend. That's our secret sauce. It's not a secret anymore, but for our veggie lovers, portobello mushroom, cauliflower. I just love any type of ethnic food that has any type of flavor, that has any type of spices.
8: We have the oxtail cheesesteak, slowly cooked for 6 hours.
16: Chef Knox literally curated the entire menu for us, brought everything to life, worked together with my mom on making a delicious recipe.
17: I'm going all in with the sideways bite.
16: This concept isn't this concept without us having actual alcohol here. We have our Douce sidecar, so you can pair whatever you want with whatever alcoholic beverage you want as well. Typically, when everybody gets the sirloin beef cheesesteak, they typically get a Long Island. With the salmon, I like to go with the 1990, the Crown Apple Moscow Mule. We have a full bar of every single type of tequila, vodkas, rums, whiskeys that you can have, and that's why we are a cheesesteak bar. At nighttime, the vibe turns into Taste After Dark. 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People just in here having cocktails, just vibing. The sports culture in here is amazing. When you come in here, you got a little light, you got the nice music, you have the great aesthetics, and enjoy your cocktail.
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3: 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From a massive 7-pound burrito to a slice of pie that has locals going crazy, we'll let you know what's worth it and what's not. This is Worth the Wait. This country is full of unusual places to see and amazing things to do, but only the locals really know where to go. On My Go-To, we discover some of the strangest...
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22: 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Craving it already. Heading to get my sausage on. Some days we make a whole day out of hiking from Brooklyn to Jersey City just to eat the food.
23: Charlie, don't hold up the group. It's about a 30-minute hike for a day of goodness.
24: We got our house bratwurst. And then moving over to this tray, we have the halal cart, deli currywurst.
23: This is my ducktail I've been raving about. 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If you want to try it, it's somewhere here in New York City and you never have to leave.
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23: Like, what are we going to eat?
25: When we started this business, I know the tacos and beers were really good. I was for sure people will like it, and we go to chefs to working for us for the rest of the life. Like, I don't expect to go back working with the restaurants in Manhattan. I am Jose Moreno, original from Puebla, and I'm the owner to Birrialandia. In 2019, I decided to start this business of Birrialandia. My brother Jesus, he's the other co-founder of this company. This business started like as dream. Like, we working too many years in Italian restaurants. We decided to do our own food from the roots. 2019, I convinced him to both together go make a more strong team to do this. After 5 months, we decided quit in our restaurants and focus on this business because we start grow up. Now we have a big team. We start at 8 a.m. over here in the central kitchen to prep. I'm in charge to prepping over here, to hanging out with central kitchen, all the production, and my brother take care about service.
26: Over here, we get busy. We prep everything over here. We don't cut one lemon over there. Everything goes ready for service. As soon as we get over there, we open right away.
25: But I never request for this much. I never imagine like I want to have a office, 6 employees, and 5 drivers. When I start parking the truck one day, the customer was waiting for the truck to get over there. We get a fight. They get it like a 4:40. They was like in the truck, in the cars around in the corner. But soon they saw the truck, they make in the line.
27: I got birria tacos. Very consistent. The flavor is not super forward on spices and seasoning.
28: Everyone really liked the flavor. A lot of flavor. Even the consomme was really good. Lots of flavor. We put you dip it in and have it.
29: They certainly don't do tacos like that in Australia where I'm from. It was very good. The little soup, it was like something I'd never had before. It was so rich. It was so, like, it was such a good addition to the meal. It was great.
25: I feel great right when I found. That's the only throw. That's the first throw New York Times get 2 stars. Was like a unbelievable. I go to on my bed and I can't believe that's motive to me to work more hard, like standing up early, come and put more attention and about the quality of the food, because it's something like you have. I don't want to lure. I feel like after that reviews, a lot of people will come to check it out. Why? This and I had to have the answer and the food.
30: My name is Chef Marcus Sampson, and right now you're at Metropolis at the PAC NYC Center.
1: I'm so excited to finally get an opportunity to cook with you. What are we making?
30: We're going to make one of Chef Ed's signature dishes here at Metropolis, which is this incredible hamachi. It's a fish taco. I can guarantee you it's a fish taco you've never had before. Like our tortilla here is more like a crepe. And you get a little bit of that cilantro. And that's, again, where
1: That's cilantro that you see there.
30: Okay, so we have that crunchy slaw, right? You need a little bit of vinaigrette, right? And you need the best of fish. And hamachi, sushi kwan like this, it's just some of the best piece of fish you can possibly eat.
2: Mmm. Nice.
1: Mmm. Cheers. How did this amazing synergy happen between you and Pack NYC?
30: Well, I feel very fortunate and privileged to have this opportunity. It's very personal to me after 9/11 to have a culture centerpiece here is absolutely amazing.
1: I believe, if I'm correct, you were at Windows of the World.
30: Yeah.
1: Days.
30: Yeah, a week before. A week before.
1: There you go. Yeah. So this must be really personal.
30: Absolutely. I mean, this is more than a passion project. This is also, it's important for New York City. It's important for us to be able to heal around a meal.
1: The menu also is, like you said, a love letter to New York City.
30: Yeah, and the menu, we really look at traditional cooking that both Chef Ed and I are rooted in, that has sort of French techniques, but also much more open and diverse the way New York City is open and diverse.
2: Chef Ed lets us know every day that he's from Queens, so.
30: Oh,
4: you guys are talking about me?
2: Yeah. Oh, I'm so surprised. I've never heard that you came from, it's like Nas and Ed that come from Queens.
1: And Charlene Ellicott.
4: I gotta represent, yes, you're correct.
2: Yeah, that's awesome.
1: Wow.
4: So this is our veg platter, focused on our farms and Union Square Market. Good way to start the meal.
30: This is our brunch vibes. We just love this fun menu. This is a cinnamon roll with a little bit of truffle glaze and ham, just a barico ham. And then we have some chicken and biscuit, super comfort food, right? And this is our avocado toast, so something for everyone.
1: When someone comes here, and they came specifically because of you, for you, and for what this means, what are you hoping they experience and feel when they leave?
30: If you had a great time in the dining room, you know, come through again, tell your friends.
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14: Coming together for a cause.
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14: Escape the negative, because this is All Good.
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36: One of our very first investors in Assemble was Tiffany Haddish, and it was really a game changer.
37: Assemble is an amazing opportunity for me to do what I do for my clients and bring it to the masses.
36: Well, Assemble is a web platform. It's the easiest way for you to connect with experts of color. So you have the opportunity to book a 15 or 30 minute video call with them. or you can simply submit a question and you receive back a short video response from experts.
0: There are a multitude of professionals in myriad industries that are willing to help you, and there's a high likelihood of the information being valuable because these people are well-versed and recognized in their spaces. I use the Assemble platform to speak with James Cole Jr., who is very experienced in the real estate fund formation space, as well as being a part of the Obama administration.
3: Mike Tyson had a great quote that says, everybody has a plan till they get hit. I want to talk to the person who got hit. They're going to give me much more information to not have that happen to me.
36: One of my closest confidants and mentors now, which is Sakaya Sandifer. He's someone that is not only worked in fashion, but music and art and creative. He's sought out by so many people around the world. He's an expert on Assemble, and people reach out to him all the time.
3: Mentoring has been very, very fulfilling. Most successful people that I know have an innate desire to give information, but they don't want to be bombarded without it being received as a thing of value.
36: When you use our platform, it's not just a transaction, it's a transformation. And we can really start to help people catalyze their life.
8: It's our sixth year of the Future Leaders Program that we've partnered with Rakuten and the Girls Inc. of Alameda County on. This is our opportunity to bring young women from Girls Inc. together with mentors both from the Rakuten and the Warriors organization.
9: Just socializing with like our mentors, our mentees. We're getting to know each other, and it's just a really fun and like useful experience.
16: Couldn't have come at a better time to meet and mentor the future leaders and kind of show them that there's jobs both in media, tech, sports, entertainment, and there's a wide world of possibilities that they can do upon graduation and kind of succeed to be their best selves.
17: We want to welcome all the mentees from Girls Inc. and the mentors from the Warriors and Rakuten. How's everybody doing so far this morning?
8: It's really a close-knit opportunity for girls to be paired with young women in learning about what sports and careers in sports may look like, but also really diving into creating a mentorship between the two. Girls are going to spend their day going through the game and really experiencing what careers can potentially look like outside of the physical basketball court, which we often assume is the only thing that is available in sports. So if you look around today, there are women who work in the finance portion of our organization. They're working in community relations and marketing and guest services, really helping them understand the broad careers that are available in sports.
9: We arrived at Nordstrom. We first met our mentor. Then we had a little panel, interviews and stuff like that. We had a little lunch. I got to talk with my mentor, and they flew all the way from New York to here to meet with me. It was a really nice experience for me and also impactful.
18: Three tops, three bottoms, and three shoes. And from these three tops, three bottoms, and three shoes, you should be able to kind of put together an endless amount of outfits.
16: I think it's been so special just to get to know these students. These girls are both in from sophomore year to graduating and going off to college. So just giving them both style advice, what it's like to be working, business professional, and career advice too. Going off to college can be kind of daunting of what your next step is, but under kind of reassuring the students that there's so many opportunities and that if they just put their best foot forward, that they're going to succeed no matter what. And having a backing such as Girls Inc. and Warriors and Rakuten specifically really elevate the next generation is very special.
9: What I learned from my mentor, she's a really sweet and a nice person. I think she's so far very supportive of like how I am and with who I am.
19: My advice to you is over the next 2 days, just use your voice. Your voice is a very powerful tool.
8: We're really hoping this is an opportunity for young women to be able to connect with professionals and really understand what can come after their careers in high school.
9: What I truly want to do is to be either a movie director or a person that makes a script for a movie. I would say that one tip that I learned is to be confident about myself and to push myself in like different situations to make them to different people.
20: We are so happy to have you here yesterday and today, engaging in this experience with us. So on
16: you graduate, you know, you might not know your career path right away, but kind of understanding through internships, mentorship, opportunities like this one today, that you can find what you're most interested in and kind of land on your feet eventually.
1: Go Warriors!
8: A big part of our DNA at the Warriors is what we do in the community and off the court. This is something we've been very invested in, even when we were back in Oakland. And certainly now that we're here in San Francisco, our reach has really expanded to serve the entire Bay Area, whether this means working directly in schools, working with nonprofit organizations that are really doing the work.
2: The day-to-day life that I have now, it starts at 4:45 in the morning. We get up, we start shift here at 6 a.m. 2 days a week, we have a roll call with our whole team. And being assigned a patrol, no 2 days are the same. You never know what calls are going to come through. For me, that's one of the best parts of the job. You never know what you're going to encounter, who you're going to encounter. While it's a challenging part of the job, for me, it's also one of the best parts of the job. I was inspired to get into this field. Both of my parents were police officers. My dad was a state trooper, and my mom worked for the Precinct 3 Constable's Office, where she retired several years back. This is what I know. The law enforcement has always been in my family. I was following in their footsteps. I've been a police officer 8 years. Throughout the last 8 years, I have seen more and more women get into this profession. When I started 8 years ago, I was maybe one of two females on my shift, and now we have about the same amount of women as we do men per shift. So I think it has increased a lot over the years. What motivates me the most by being a police officer is just getting the opportunity to serve my community, make a difference in my community, help others as often as we can
4: in this area.
2: I've been a canine deputy. It'll be 6 years this year. I have a Belgian Malinois. He's a dual-purpose canine. He's certified to sniff narcotics, and he's also certified in apprehension. That has been the best part of this job, is to have him as a partner. I truly believe he's the best partner anyone could have. I've enjoyed every moment of that. We've done some amazing things together as a canine team. He's just a really the best tool that the county could provide us when fighting crime. My mother was with the Precinct 3 Constable's Office for 16 years, and she was a school resource officer, and she retired as a sergeant. Seeing my mom in this profession, I know times changed even more so for her. And so just seeing her opening doors as well, climbing the ranks as well within this department, I saw her work hard, I saw her move up in the ranks, and I knew it was possible. One of the challenges we face, oftentimes just dealing with the public and their perception on law enforcement, and us working so hard to try to change that perspective. And so we work so hard to try to break down those barriers and rebuild trust and relationship in the community. The Highlands Chamber of Commerce acknowledged me and my work that I had done in the community in the Highlands area. So I received that acknowledgement. It's been a couple of weeks ago now. I think my work in that community and us being so active in their community and in that area is what contributed to me receiving that award. To all the young women growing up out there, if they've ever thought that they might want to make a difference in their communities or to serve others, to serve the public, that this would be an excellent profession to get into. It's a great profession, and you do get that opportunity to serve others.
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5: At Bite Size. 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
5: All Good is about finding everyday people doing good in their communities.
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5: Even on a tough day, we're here for you on All Good.
4: The extraordinary bond we have with our pets is unlike any other. Here on Pet Project, we consider our furry friends members of the family, and we know you do, too. 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
27: This would be FG parallel, and this would be FG perpendicular.
28: For Saborno Beard, physics is everything.
27: I don't know. It's just the cool visualizations, the funky graphs and diagrams.
28: A challenge for most high school students in advanced placement chemistry.
27: The first ionization energy, the electronegativity, the melting points, the boiling points, the density and the atomic radius.
28: Don't worry. I'm lost too. But it's Saborno's constant growth and comprehension that skipped him from fourth grade to the eighth, and again from ninth to 12th. Making him the youngest student ever to graduate from Malvern High School.
27: You're going to be graduating at 12. Yeah, really exciting.
28: You heard that right. And he's also an author, publishing his first of two books at 7. Even lecturing a college class overseas in India. Naturally, he takes time to tutor his older classmates.
29: When I took my chemistry readings, I spoke to him about it. He was like, that was the easiest thing ever, and I was struggling on it.
30: We've sent some heavy hitters to some great schools, and Saborno's just a unique case.
28: Even in the eyes of former U.S. President Barack Obama, who sent him this signed letter for his intellectual gift when he was just 4. His older brother and parents were shocked.
31: We were thinking, how on the earth President Obama know about Saborno?
28: A little genius his mom, Shahida Berry, noticed early on.
32: He always like one step like forward.
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4: Reaching out.
20: The community has a good heart. I didn't think they would have helped me like this.
4: And putting other people first.
12: It takes them back to who they were when they weren't homeless.
4: Even on a tough day, we're here for you on All Good. The extraordinary bond we have with our pets is unlike any other. Here on Pet Project, we consider our furry friends members of the family, and we know you do, too. So we're introducing you to some of the most amazing pets we've met.
10: This is a duck I keep seeing everywhere.
4: The owners who go above and beyond to help them out.
13: I could tell it was love at first sight.
4: And the stories of resilient pets that inspire us all.
15: You see having Popeye Wheelie on camera.
4: So give yourself a treat and join us on Pet Project. What is true kindness? How can we help our neighbors in need? Maybe it's as simple as a smile or a hug.
0: All sorts of emotions.
1: Yeah.
4: All Good is about finding everyday people doing good in their communities.
11: So they come here and they can get their food, personal items, everything.
4: Reaching out.
20: The community has a good heart. I didn't think they would have helped me like this.
4: And putting other people first.
12: It takes them back to who they were when they weren't homeless.
4: Even on a tough day, we're here for you on All Good. The extraordinary bond we have with our pets is unlike any other. Here on Pet Project, we consider our furry friends members of the family, and we know you do, too. So we're introducing you to some of the most amazing pets we've met.
10: This is the duck I keep seeing everywhere.
4: The owners who go above and beyond to help them out.
13: I could tell it was love at first sight.
4: And the stories of resilient pets that inspire us all.
15: You see having Papa and Wheelie on camera.
4: So give yourself a treat and join us on Pet Project. We're back on All Good.
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3: Brianna Moreland, and I am the founder of the Buzzy Foundation. The mission of the Buzzy Foundation is just to give students the opportunity to feel heard, to be motivated, and to get what they need to feel equipped for college. This is the What You Reppin' Trunk giveaway. Families and students are coming in today to receive their trunk. A trunk party is a time for you, your family, friends, and everybody to come in and congratulate you and give you things for your dorm, towels, irons, toothpaste, toothbrush, soap, comforters, pillows. It's just so much stuff to name. Sheets, sets, hangers, just everything you need for your first kind of needs of college. I started it at the end of my freshman year going into my sophomore year of college. I had so much support with scholarships and trunks and everything. I received about 3 trunks and lots of scholarships where essentially I didn't have to pay for school.
2: She mentioned to us in the family that she had been thinking about this idea from going to college that she would like to give back. Trunk is not paying a college tuition, but it does help because these are some of the things that some of the parents don't even think about before they go. They're so interested in getting that tuition pay, having money for books, these little things.
3: My sister went to school with Brianna, and she told me that I should be a part of it. It's not just about the trunk. It's about the support and the commitment of Brianna to really invest in our education and just foster our future success.
2: I'm uber proud of Brianna. This is just a true testament of her character, her leadership, and her ability to always just want to give back. And so that just makes her a beautiful person inside of that.
3: Oh, my God. It's overwhelming. I'm just so appreciative of them appreciating the fact that I'm doing this because it makes me want to go harder every year.
5: Cheers, Bear. Bear's looking at you.
6: I met Barry here through Seniors Helping Seniors. We've been hanging out ever since.
5: He gets rye toast and I get wheat toast. That's the only difference.
6: Me and Barry do different things. We go out to breakfast or brunch. We do some grocery shopping. We go to the movies.
3: Good.
5: He's very good now.
6: One of the main things it does is it maintains Barry's quality of life. My favorite picture is when Barry's a dentist.
7: Barry is almost 90. He was in the military.
8: That's you when you were in the Air Force.
5: Good looking
6: guy.
8: Me. Yeah. Weren't you handsome?
9: Yes.
7: Well, Barry has Alzheimer's. 7 years now. And so when Barry was diagnosed, after a few years, I decided I need to have some help.
9: Good.
8: Have a good time.
5: There we go.
7: My friend gave me the name of the agency, which is Seniors Helping Seniors. And I called, and that's how I started.
5: All right, sir. Your chariot awaits you. There we go. Now we're 2 cool guys.
7: Barry looks forward to Dan whenever he comes. He's, like, excited to see him.
5: It's a beautiful day, isn't it, Bear?
7: And knows that they're going to have a good time.
9: All the way.
5: All the way, that's it. All the way.
7: And it gives him opportunity to get out and do things with another person besides me.
5: Here we go. Really got the flowers up, too.
6: Working with Seniors Helping Seniors, all the caregivers that I've met have been great people.
5: That's the way to do it.
8: Hats off.
5: Hats off.
8: Hats off.
6: And they enjoy what they're doing. I think that's what's most important.
8: I'll be back in a bit with coffee, all right?
6: If you have extra time and you want to do something that you feel good about and can enjoy, I highly recommend it. A successful breakfast?
9: Yeah.
6: Oh, yeah. I think so, too.
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2: Our school is CC Hardy, and we are in Willis, Texas. I love the fact that we just have such wonderful staff that work their tails off to provide the best education for our kids. Our teachers are very dedicated. They're very driven and focused on kids and really give it their all the time. Our PTO here is brand new, and we want to come swoop in and be the support system that they need. Teacher's lounge is pretty basic. It's not bad, but it's not great. One of the ways that we decided we could support our teachers was to redo the lounge and make a personal space for them to relax in the middle of the day, to take a break and be re-energized. It's important for our kids to see their parents putting education as a priority. And when they see the adults in their lives that they look up to modeling that behavior, it reiterates that that needs to be a priority for them. Because we're brand new, we didn't have any funds, so we really had to go foot to the pavement and go business to business and ask for sponsors. So we ended up finding this real estate group called the Valdez Group. And they have connections with a lot of local businesses and business owners. They jumped in and decided they would like to sponsor us and help come in and put this together.
3: We have a phenomenal group that loves to give back to the community. So they let us know what they needed. So we're all about helping the community and love our teachers. And they're giving back to us. So we wanted to come in and give back to them.
2: Before, we had several microwaves and some not working and a fridge that was run down and old. And they have come in and given us two working microwaves, an Instapot, and a brand new fridge fully stocked, along with a new pantry fully stocked with snacks and coffee bar set up, coffee syrups,
3: mirrors, plants,
2: along with beautiful decor to really make it just an exciting environment for them to come in on their breaks.
4: Yay!
5: Nice in here. I like it.
6: This is great.
7: Oh, it's nice. It's very calming.
8: Now we can come in here and enjoy and spend time with the other teachers.
2: I think every teacher has a big heart. And when you have a heart that's dedicated to service to children, they deserve something coming back to them.
9: So we just want to say thank you to you guys and enjoy your week of being pampered.
10: Thank you.

0: Adults with disabilities is a forgotten demographic. Just make everybody aware and see somebody with disabilities as no different than somebody without disabilities, and that awareness gets there, then we all grow as people. Then we don't treat people differently based on something they can't control themselves.
1: Good job, high five. Well done.
0: So in total, we have about 150 students here in Fresno, about 40 staff.
2: Hours are pretty hot. Here, you want to go touch it?
1: Yeah.
0: It's not just cerebral palsy. We cater to all kinds of disabilities, whether it's MS, Parkinson's, you know, multiple diagnosis, Down syndrome. There is no limit to what we'll care for. Understanding where our food comes from, understanding from seed to table what we're eating health-wise, also taking part in our growing process. Not everything needs to be a sterile medical like type of facility. Get dirty, get your hands dirty, feel where our food comes from. You know, kind of roll up the sleeves. A lot of times students in wheelchairs or if they're physical ailments, they can't bend down to the ground. So if we raise them up, it gives them accessibility to reach their vegetables. Raised beds is just physically easier on the students, and it allows them to be

0: the flower bed. And the vegetable, too, is my favorite.
1: I like going out, getting out in the air, you know, breathe it, just to be with my friends, you know, talking to them.
2: I hope they get to meet people who treat them with respect, and they see that the community and such people, there's a lot of good out there, you know, and there's a lot of people who will never look at them differently. They'll look at them just like I look at you or, you know, anybody else, you know.

0: someone who's doing good for others? Let us know on social media, and you just might see their story on All Good.
1: We should all be staying active, and here on Pumped, we show you all the different ways members of your community are keeping in shape. Meet people who can make a gym wherever they go.
2: You can literally make anything and everything yours.
1: Proving that age is just a number.
3: How old are you?
2: 80.
1: And challenging what we think is possible.
4: Get up, baby! Get up! That's what I love!
2: I can't breathe.
1: So put on your sweats and join us to get pumped. 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
6: Everyone's got one.
7: So here we are.
6: Their favorite spot.
8: It's sexy. It's mysterious.
9: Such a welcome treat.
10: You have to see it to believe it.
6: You love them.
11: A really mellow, serene, soulful space.
6: And tell everyone who will listen.
12: It's so cute.
13: Oh, my God.
10: I want to bring people back here.
6: No matter how you say it.
14: I call it water ice.
15: Water ice.
6: It's delicious. This is my go-to.
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10: Spectacular sets.
17: Powerful performances.
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10: And it's all coming together right here.
17: At Disney Frozen the Musical.
10: So get ready for some warm hugs. It is time to let it go.
19: Olaf and Jeremy. Olaf, I'm wearing your entire family tree.
20: Wow.
19: Just for this interview. Tell us about who or what you have here with you.
20: Well, this is Olaf.
21: Hi, Olaf.
22: What's your favorite part about bringing Olaf to life?
20: I like how he sees everything like a child. I mean, he is pretty young. He was born that day. In fact, every night, Lauren, who plays Anna, comes up to me at some point during the show and says happy birthday to him.
19: Oh, my God.
20: But I like that about him. But one of my, I guess my most favorite thing is how he's this sort of, he's a little bit of Anna and a little bit of Elsa.
22: Yeah.
20: He's like a little link between the two of them. In fact, I think he's sort of the first step they take towards coming back together.
19: Yeah.
20: You know, they realize that they share this thing that they helped create together.
22: I think, like, your character is so unique because you're here on stage. We see Olaf on stage. How is that dynamic? Of course, like, doing the puppeteering. Is this something you've done for a long time? Or, like, talk to me about that.
20: Nope. I was never a puppeteer before I got strapped into this guy. He taught me everything I know.
22: Oh.
20: And, you know, it was not easy. I remember the first time I was in it, and, I mean, it felt real heavy. And it felt just kind of like I didn't know what to do with myself, but like everything else,
22: yeah.
20: You practice it, and you get to know each other a little bit, and now it feels like we're dancing.
10: I have two of the best people on the whole show, Sven, who's played by Dan, and Kristoff, who's played by Dominic. It's so great to see you all.
23: Thanks for having us.
10: Sven is a reindeer,
24: yes, and it's a full-sized reindeer that is played just by one person at a time.
23: Kristoff's and Sven's relationship is the best part of the show for me, in my opinion. It's a relationship that's unique to his character, and nobody else gets anything like that.
10: And he doesn't talk.
23: No, he doesn't. I'm the voice that talks on your behalf.
10: Now we're going to see this transformation into Sven the reindeer. How are the eyes articulated and the rest of the face?
25: So the eyes are articulated through a pulley that is in his front hoof. Under his handle. So he has handles that he uses to walk. He reaches down and controls the eyes with one hand and the ears with the other.
10: Well, let's start the transformation. I can't wait to see Dan turn into a reindeer.
24: So the first thing I get to do is put on a nice fake butt.
10: More and more people are doing this anyway.
24: Yeah. Next, I put on my hooves, which are boots that are stilts. This piece we're putting on right now is a back brace. Next, we put on legs. This piece we're putting on now is called the carapace. Basically creates the torso shape of the reindeer. Sort of builds it out for me.
25: All right, when you're ready, tipping forward.
23: Where'd you come from?
10: Oh my gosh, this is really something.
23: It's not that hard at all to love this giant beast right here, right? Look at him. You gonna walk over me?
24: Yeah.
3: Sven!
10: It truly feels like there's a real life animal in front of me.
22: These are the sisters that everybody loves, and for good reason.
19: Of course. You know, we're talking about Anna and Elsa, but really, they are the real Caroline and Lauren. Hi, ladies.
5: Hi. How are you?
19: We're so happy you're here.
22: I love this. So talk about why playing these two sisters is so special for you all.
7: Well, in my opinion, they are some of the most powerful Disney princesses. Okay. Their love for each other is the most powerful thing, and we learn that throughout the show. And finding each other again and understanding each other, it's just all about caring for each other.
9: And it's true love, not just within a prince and a princess, though we have some princes in this show. It's true love between family and between sisters, and I think that's just so amazing.
22: One of my favorite parts is the looks. You all have the looks from the outfits to the hair, and that's what I really want to see.
7: Oh, my gosh. Well, I think we might be able to give you a little backstage exclusive if you want to come.
22: Yes.
19: In the show, you go from toe-up to the blow-up to updo in, like, 2 seconds.
9: Yes.
19: What is happening on your head?
9: Yes, well, there's a lot of Disney magic happening and a lot of help, but I do have 9 wigs in the show. All of these wigs, including Elsa's gorgeous ice braid, they are hand-tied human hair wigs. They are fit impeccably to our heads, and they're custom-made. And so, yes, I'm very lucky. I have 9 wigs that kind of help us with our magic of Anna. So
22: it's not just the hair, it's the outfits too. And this is one of the outfits that we get to see. How many outfit changes do you have?
7: Oh goodness, I have 5-ish. We're gonna say 5-ish.
22: Okay.
7: This dress has so many beads on it, thousands upon thousands of beads. I transform into the character the second I put it on, and she is meticulously worked on. Our costume and hair team are the best in the business.
9: The beautiful thing about Frozen, the musical, is that a lot of these fabrics that we're seeing, they're sourced from 17 different countries, so they're very authentic.
22: Thank you for letting us come hang out
7: You're
22: with
7: welcome.
22: You all back here. This is so fun.
7: This is where the magic happens.
19: Group hug, ladies.
22: Yeah.
10: And now we get to the singing. Faith is joining us, so she's a musical director for the show. Faith, I don't know if you're ready for this.
12: I don't know either, looking at you.
19: Get ready.
12: I'm sure you'll get me ready.
19: Well, we're so excited that you're taking the time to have a little show with us, a little show and tell action, because let's clue you in. We are all friends having a friendly competition. Faith is going to be teaching us how to sing, and she's going to pick the winner.
12: No pressure, right?
22: No pressure at all. Yeah. For a show like Frozen and a song like Let It Go, it is such a powerful song. Getting ready to really deliver a song like that, can you practice or do you just have to have it?
12: I think it's a little bit of both. There is an awful lot of preparation involved and warming up and having the right technique, but you have to have that special something to be such an iconic character as Elsa.
22: What would the warm-up be if we were to try to get ready?
12: Well, different people warm up differently. What do you like? Do you like...
13: Yeah, we like that. Should we try it?
12: All right. I think you're ready to make some snow.
10: Let it go.

0: anyway.
1: No, it is!
2: The time has come. Who is the next Elsa on the tour?
1: On the tour? 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
18: 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From Philadelphia, you can definitely get here on less than one tank of gas. It was established in 1980 as a museum specifically to recover and restore the P-61 Black Widow. P-61 Black Widow was an airplane that was delivered to New Guinea in January of 1945, and on January 10th, it crashed onto a mountain. Everybody survived, believe it or not, and for the next 40 years, it sat on the top of that mountain until we sent a bunch of people over there to recover the aircraft piece by piece. Some of the local natives were hauling parts down the mountain. The larger parts, like the fuselage and the wings, those were brought down by helicopter. Literally carried down the mountain about 7,000 feet down. Came back here in 1991, and we've been restoring it ever since. So we've been 30 years into the restoration of it. There's only four of these airplanes left in the world, and this is the only one that will ever fly. We have amassed the collection of something in excess of 120 airframes, many of which are airworthy and are flown. Every aircraft here is a piece of history and has its own story. This aircraft here is the Val. It's a replica of a World War II Japanese dive bomber that was used during the raid on Pearl Harbor. This particular aircraft was built by 20th Century Fox Studios to be used in the movie Tora Tora Tora back in 1970. The briefing time, that is a B-25 Mitchell bomber, and that is an absolute true replica of an airplane called Briefing Time, and that is an airworthy aircraft. It's called an AT-6 Texan, and it just happens that this is one of the airplanes that we will sell you a ride in if you're interested. The significance of this museum, regardless of whether it's in Reading, is the fact that we are preserving history. This is an outstanding place to bring your family. It's a living history. These are airplanes that we fly, and, you know, they're maintained, they're treated with care. It's just a fantastic experience, and if you're a World War II history buff, there's nothing like it.
0: It's about an hour and a half hike to get close to the Hollywood sign, and it was well worth it.
8: I love coming up here and seeing everyone's reactions when they finally get to see the sign.
10: I wanted to come here to see the sign because it's my first time, and also do a little dance.
19: I didn't know that the sign was already 100 years old, but I mean, it's really nice to know that I'm celebrating the century of the sign here.
8: Today we are doing a Hollywood sign hike tour. And this is so exciting for me because the Hollywood sign is celebrating its 100th year anniversary this year. It was built in 1923, so it's 100 just this year. And I think that's so cool that we have this 100-year-old history here. So the group today has taken this tour where we stop first at the Bronson Caves, featured in over 150 movies and TV shows. We also get to talk about the Griffith Observatory. We get to see that. The sign is located in Griffith Park, so a lot of history of the park and the sign.
20: When it was originally built, it was just a big old billboard. It was an advertisement for a housing development called Hollywood Land.
0: I've been in LA for over 30 years, always seen the Hollywood sign, never actually took the hike to be this close. It's a nice hike, not too hard, not too easy, and it's nice to see the sign up close.
10: Actually, it's a very good trail. I love hiking, and this is a very good spot to reach at the end of the hike.
19: I'm coming from Calgary in Canada, so we are on vacation with my wife and my daughter. It has been nice to come. Long way, a little bit hot, but I mean, the spectacle is beautiful. The landscape is really nice, so we really love it.
8: There's a lot of like, you know, when they round the corner and like, oh my God, there it is. What's become very popular as of late, I've actually seen.
21: Need a good laugh? 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
6: Worth the Wait takes you to the front of America's longest lines to answer one question. Is it worth the wait? From a massive 7-pound burrito to a slice of pie that has locals going crazy, we'll let you know what's worth it and what's not. This is Worth the Wait. This country is full of unusual places to see and amazing things to do. But only the locals really know where to go. On My Go-To, we discover some of the strangest...
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25: I'm Shirley Curry. I'm 82 years old, and I'm the gaming grandma.
26: Oh, go, go, go, go, go.
27: I'm Joseph Green. I'm 26 years old, and I'm Shirley's number one grandson.
28: How'd you become the grandma gamer?
25: My son gave me a computer and a game and started me in both, and I became addicted.
28: Talk about your friendship with Joseph.
25: He just would comment and talk to me on my channel.
28: So, Joseph, you got a friend who's 82 years old and playing video games?
27: Yeah, can you believe it?
28: Boo! Oh my gosh!
27: Even though there's an age difference, we have a lot of things in common and obviously lots in video games.
25: Gaming is an open world and it should be open to everybody. And everybody should accept everybody into it.
16: You're watching My Go-To.
29: This is a dream for me.
1: You could feel the energy. I mean, everyone was really excited.
2: The lightsabers and the colors, it's really nice. It's a privilege to be able to come here and see it ahead of everybody. I mean, I could sit at home and watch it. It's not the same. It's a different experience watching it with your peers and everybody who enjoys it like you do.
3: Truly a special thing to be here at Lucasfilm.
4: So many wonderful films have been made here. So to be here among it is something else. That's a feeling that not very many people get a chance to do it.
3: It feels like we're not supposed to be here.
5: There is nothing easy about being a Jedi.
7: Ahsoka is a Jedi that left the Jedi Order before the Clone Wars.
1: She did the Jedi thing, did what she was supposed to do.
5: Anakin never got to finish my training. I walked away from him.
1: But then things didn't turn out the way that it was, so she started doing what she needed to do.
5: Things have changed.
4: She's a wonderful character, very colorful character that we grew up with during the Clone Wars, and even more so, and in Rebels.
7: Now we get to see what happens after, which I'm super excited about.
5: When the stakes are this high, we have to do what's right.
2: It's nice seeing that others pretty much feel the same way you do.
4: The fans, many, lots of different cosplays, lots of different organizations that have a huge passion for Star Wars.
1: I got the chance to dress up as Ahsoka, and I was like, I'm going to do it. So here we are, and I'm loving it.
9: All right, 1, 2, 3.
11: Seeing a backdrop where you could get pictures, that was awesome. The DJ inside was awesome. He was very lively.
7: We have lightsabers everywhere, which is amazing to see.
4: It was beautiful.
12: Did we get everyone a lightsaber?
1: They're doing lightsaber raffles.
12: 4, 8, 1, 8.
1: It was a lot of fun. It really picked up the energy for sure.
12: 4, 7, 4, 8.
2: Vibes in there was incredible. You can see that a lot of people enjoyed it.
7: Got to get the party started somehow.
11: Everyone's clearly there to celebrate Ahsoka and Star Wars in general.
2: With everything happening in the world today, it gives you that relief into fantasy.
29: We have a lot of work to do.
30: Once a rebel, always a rebel.
3: The acting was amazing, and the action was just like, you could tell that they put a lot of effort into this, and even as a show, it felt like a movie.
1: I cannot wait for the next episode.
4: To be shoulder to shoulder with all these passionate fans and creators, just goosebumps everywhere.
31: A lot about restaurants and businesses leaving San Francisco and the Bay Area as a whole, but there are a lot of businesses that are opening up. I want to show you one of my favorite new restaurants in downtown San Francisco, Bar Sprezzatura. Let's go.
32: The word Sprezzatura means the art to do something amazing without effort.
31: It's so weird when you look at how beautiful it is to think that there was nothing here when you all started it. You all created this from the ground up.
32: You're right. It was complete open space. You lift the floor, heat it, put it back down, and cover with those beautiful glasses. And I would never thought that it came up something this beautiful. We wanted to help people in vacation using the tool of simplicity and hospitality.
31: What do you think is it about this space that makes people feel like they're really getting away?
32: It's very bright, and the interior design, they did a fantastic job. High lamps, right? It can remind you like a street in Venice. But the tool of hospitality, I think that's what makes people feel that they're really transported somewhere else.
31: So, Carlo, how is it for you being like a partner here at the restaurant, but also being back here making these fabulous drinks?
32: Life dream. It's like a soccer player playing for like a national team.
31: I think your drinks are so unique, and I'm excited. I want to see how you make them, especially my favorite one, which is this cantaloupe drink.
32: We have fresh cantaloupe juice that we press it daily, and then we do soda water, and now we top it with Prosecco of Bottobbiadene. Cantaloupe sphere with the prosciutto di Parma and balsamic pearls on top. You hired.
31: We love the ambiance, we love the drinks, but we all know when it comes to a restaurant, the most important thing is the food. So I'm gonna take you inside the kitchen.
4: You gotta cook with passion, you gotta cook with your heart.
0: And it shows in the food. You can taste it.
31: If you were to describe the food here, how would you describe it?
8: I would describe the food at Bar Sprezzatura, casual, but delicate. We pay attention to all the ingredients. We pay attention to the craft, putting everything together and putting it on the plate. So every detail is very important. Here, when you take a bite of something of the food here, we really want it to be an explosion of flavor on the palate.
31: You have like a connection to Italy, Italian food. You really like it.
0: Growing up, my dad was always making pastas and pizzas and teach me about the Italian way of simplicity. I grew up eating it.
32: We just want to make it good for you. We want to make a great memory. You can choose a lot of places to go. So for us, it's a luxury to have everybody here. We have a shot to make somebody memory for life.
31: You could have built this restaurant anywhere, in any city, but even in San Francisco, in any neighborhood. Why downtown San Francisco?
32: Because it needs love. Really believe that they do a hidden gem on a place that there was nothing before. It would change the dynamic and the way that people think.
31: How do you feel about having this restaurant here in this part of San Francisco?
8: 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Just to show people that there is still life. 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
23: We have performers from New Orleans. We have performers from Chicago. Some of the best performers from The Box in New York City. I would say that what the owners wanted to do was just something a little different. Our venue is like bits and pieces of everything that make Philly. Fabrica is like a hybrid between Cirque du Soleil and everything that makes Philly, Philly. Whether you're coming for the food, the atmosphere, our amazing cocktail program, or the incredible performances that we do all the time, we pretty much have something for whatever kind of mood you're in. Fabrica means factory in many languages. Specifically for us, it is Georgian. Our owners are from the country Georgia. This entire building here actually used to be part of a chain of buildings in this area that would produce the machines that would manufacture ice cream. We do all of our seating based off of reservations. So you would reserve your table, come in to grab your table a little beforehand. You don't necessarily have to come early, but we like to give people a little time to explore everything we have in this building. And there's lots of art embedded in the building itself, and things that were brought in were created here by local artists. And then at 8 o'clock on Fridays and Saturdays is when our show starts. So then you'll still have total food service, your server dedicated to you, but there's about a 2-hour performance with a short intermission in between. And when the performance is over, our 360-degree stage sinks into the ground and basically becomes a big dance floor. So you just kind of dance the night away. Definitely always the same energy and same theme as far as like what our variety show goes. But not only do we have performers that come from all over the place, but some of our local performers might have 50 different acts up their sleeves. So you could see the same person 2 nights in a row and it would just be a completely different experience. So we're very heavy tapas here, and it's honestly all across the board. Our kitchen is very diverse, and over the years, as we've developed our menu, there's been like a couple core items from different people in the back of house that have stuck. Our cocktail program is definitely, I would say, one of the best. They put a lot of work into adding our own aromatics to like the liquors that we serve, trying to make them interactive or just like aesthetically beautiful. We really just try to elevate it as much as we can. It's not your normal kind of happy hour cocktail list where you see a mojito and this and this. It's like a very elegant, very like sexy and sophisticated. You don't have to necessarily be black tie, but our kind of thing that we have created is that we are that excuse to dress up. If you're looking for an excuse to wear the heels or wear the dress, we are definitely it. Most importantly, we want people to feel comfortable, but we have lots of like chandeliers and lighting, and it just, the whole atmosphere is just like really powerful when you walk into the venue, for sure.
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9: Yeah, it's kind of like the Oscars of food. The prestigious James Beard Foundation's Taste America Culinary Series is coming to Philadelphia, putting the city's culinary chops on display.
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9: 2025 nominees include Greg Vernick, Carlos Aparicio, and Pila Lorne.
25: It's definitely a signature dish.
9: Abigail Dahan of Provenance is nominated for Outstanding Pastry Chef.
24: I screamed. It was a huge surprise. Very validating.
9: She'll be part of the culinary team serving at the James Beard Taste America event on March 25th.
24: We have some of the best in the best in the city.
26: It's a big party with lots of food, and I'm cooking with my friends.
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9: River Twice and Little Water chef and owner Randy Rucker will be serving stracciatella.
26: It's the inside of what that little burrata is.
9: The cheese is layered with caviar and a house made furikake.
26: There we have our dish.
9: First-time James Beard nominee Pila Lorne is preparing something special.
25: The actual dish is called Prot Pohokti, but even I can't pronounce that, so we call it Wild Boar Cambodian Chili.
9: It's a dish featured at his South Philadelphia BYOB, Mon.
25: I am a Philly native. People want to come here because there's a biome of people that love and respect food.
9: Pila is one of 20 nationwide semifinalists for Emerging Chef.
25: It's a dream. It's been 20 years. I was a busboy, food runner, line cook, sous chef, executive chef, and now an owner. It's right on time.
9: And he's looking forward to sampling the city's top chefs at the Taste America event.
25: It's prestigious. There's no chill button in Philadelphia.
9: Randy Rucker was a semi-finalist for Outstanding Chef Mid-Atlantic in 2024.
26: It's nice to see your name printed next to people who you admire and respect.
9: This year, he's hosting the star-studded event.
26: Philadelphia has been incredibly generous and nice to me. I'm honored that they chose me to kind of represent it.
9: The event is an opportunity to showcase the flavors of the city.
24: The dining scene in Philly is so good.
9: Abigail DeHaan is bringing one of her signature desserts.
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24: We call it a bay leaf pudding.
9: The pressure of serving dessert alongside talented chefs is something she's used to.
24: Which is a lot of pressure. They can't just end the meal flat, but that's the fun part.
9: It's an all-star event ready to showcase Philadelphia's robust dining scene.
26: The most important thing is to realize the diversity in the city and what it has to offer on a gastronomic level.
25: I want them to leave the event with a little bit more of an open mind.
24: This is what makes Philly, Philly.
9: All right, we've got some good news and some bad news. The bad news, Taste America is sold out.
7: That's actually kind of good news. The other good news, these are Philadelphia's chefs, so you can make a reservation at their restaurant anytime.
9: 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Next up, a new cafe on Germantown Avenue.
7: It sprouted from a cottage bakery that popped up during the pandemic.
0: Fridays, we usually do challah.
7: Downtime Bakery opened its doors on Germantown Avenue in Mount Airy in late 2024.
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0: 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It's Cheersian in that way.
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3: Hello.
9: Saif Manna is the baker behind the buzz.
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9: Think honey sesame, Arabic coffee and olive oil, and pistachio shortbread sprinkled with rose petal.
3: And what I love about cookies is people connect to cookies because it's something everyone knows, everyone eats, but suddenly they're having it with different flavors.
9: Saif was born in California, raised in Dubai.
3: And in the summers, I'd visit all the rest of my family in Jordan.
9: It was on those trips that his passion for food was sparked.
3: I grew up watching my grandmother mother's cook. They made everything from scratch. Cheese, jams, feasts. Everything was made from scratch.
4: Just the smell takes me back to grandma's house.
3: Instead of playing outside with my cousins, I'd be in the kitchen asking grandma, what did you put here? What's in here? Why did you do that?
9: Nearly all of his savory pastries come from grandma's recipes.
8: Now I get a little bit more creative with the toppings.
9: His chicken sumac bun is based on one of his grandma's traditional dishes.
8: I basically made that dish into a bun.
9: Some of his sweets come from grandma too, like this orange blossom butter cookie with a spiced date filling.
4: I want to take a bite out of this one.
9: Saif says by making the food, he's connecting to his culture.
3: Since a kid, I knew this is what I wanted to do.
9: But it wasn't a straight line journey.
3: I also played tennis, and that's why I came here. I was a student athlete at Temple, majored in political science.
9: He was a junior when COVID hit in 2020.
3: Everything just slowed down. And when everything slows down, you have more time to think. Why am I waiting to graduate to start to think about my business and my dreams? Why not just go after them now?
9: He tried selling cookies out of his dorm room.
3: I didn't sell any at the beginning, but I tried.
9: He studied Philadelphia's pop-up scene and started going to markets, covering his table with parchment paper that tells the story of each dish.
4: I'll say, oh, that's the first cookie I ever baked as a kid.
3: If the name of an item has sort of like an Arabic name, I'll write the meaning. So people are also learning these new words.
9: And tasting new things like his cardamom bun.
8: That's great with coffee.
9: A saffron vanilla loaf cake and a 16-layer honey and cream cake.
8: This is one of my favorite cakes.
9: What doesn't come from grandma, Saif invents.
3: I'm a madman. I dream about flavors, and if I'm daydreaming, I'm probably dreaming about the new item I want to introduce. I love to create.
9: As word spread of what he was creating, business exploded, seemingly overnight.
3: One day I show up to a pop-up, and there's a massive line. I was shocked.
9: With people queuing up before the market even opens.
10: Because I wanted to try, and I was in Rittenhouse line, and I didn't get anything because I was too far.
9: Saif says his parents were originally skeptical of his career pivot.
3: They were scared for me, right? They were thinking, Saif, you just went to college. You studied 4 years. I mean, maybe you should go get a job. I said, no, this is my future.
9: Those lines set their minds at ease.
3: Enjoy it.
9: And Saif says he hopes his story will inspire others.
3: I'm just a person trying to follow my dreams. I'm trying to do what I love. I will never want to reach the end of my life thinking, what could I have done?
9: And what he wants to do next is open a brick-and-mortar bakery.
4: Seeing people love it just makes me happy.
9: And Saif posts his pop-up schedule on his Instagram account.
7: Gotta do it for the gram. And as always, you can find that link at 6abc.com/FYI.
3: Huzzah!
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2: If you compare the DNA of every human being on the planet, you'll learn that we are 99.99% the same. So why do we spend 99% of our time focusing on that 0.01% that separates us? I'm Michael Koenigs, and this is More in Common, a show where I travel the country looking for stories about what brings us together. It turns out this country has countless stories of unity. But to find these extraordinary friendships, we have to reach out. This is More in Common.
30: We're back at the Grand Bell at the Bellevue by Chesapeake, and what a view we have up here.
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5: Thank you for coming.
15: Carpenter's Hall holds a significant spot in U.S. history.
5: It was the site of the First Continental Congress in 1774.
15: It's open for visits during the day.
5: These leather fire buckets were made for Carpenter's Hall.
15: And now there's an after-hours scotch tasting with an exclusive behind-the-scenes tour.
5: I'm just going to start pouring and you guys can start drinking.
15: The backstage pass includes notes about the building's importance.
5: Guys you've heard of, George Washington, John Adams, Patrick Henry, all met here to try to resolve their grievances with England.
15: And it takes you beyond what's open to the public.
5: Our regular visitors don't come up here. Welcome to the second floor of Carpenter's Hall and our library.
15: The library houses an array of artifacts.
5: This wooden box here has a connection to George Washington.
15: It was made of salvaged wood from the president's first house in Philadelphia.
5: A memento.
15: There are carpentry tools honoring the legacy of the building's owners.
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15: The company built Carpenter's Hall in the 1770s.
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15: Scotch is actually an ode to the original architect of the building, Robert Smith.
5: Our master builder was an immigrant from Scotland. These are all single malt from Scotland.
15: The tasting takes place in a room used by Benjamin Franklin.
5: He rented the second floor of Carpenter's Hall for the Library Company of Philadelphia.
15: The Scotch flavors rotate.
5: The Laphroaig here is a little smoky, small mom-and-pop distilleries in Scotland.
15: The goal is to engage the history of Carpenter's Hall in a social way.
5: It's the importance of this place is pretty special. It's given us a way to make the building feel alive in a different way. Huzzah!
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7: And speaking of history, March is Women's History Month.
30: And there are two sisters making it at Chestnut Hill Restaurant, known as the home of the Schmitter.
13: Meg and Ann McNally are the fourth generation to run McNally's Tavern in Chestnut Hill.
14: Our great-grandmother, Rose O'Brien McNally, got it started. Her husband drove the trolley.
18: So here we are all the way here, Chestnut Hill.
13: Back in 1921, there was nowhere to eat at the end of Philly's longest transit line, the 23.
14: So she opened McNally's Quick Lunch in a little stand across the street. These were our first customers, the guys that drove the rapid transit.
18: And it was pretty simple.
14: Soups and sandwiches and
18: cake.
13: Now, more than 100 years later, the McNally sisters are keeping the tradition.
18: We make everything here. Our soups are phenomenal.
19: Chicken corn chowder.
18: And we have sandwiches, the roast beef and the turkey. We have a great Thanksgiving sandwich called a Dickens, and our turkey clubs are also outrageous.
14: We have a sandwich for vegetarians.
18: And George Bernard Shaw.
13: They credit their father, a Korean War veteran, with helping the place evolve in the 1960s after taking it over from his dad.
18: So we were a shot and beer place.
14: My dad didn't drink, so he really brought on the food.
13: And locals in the know go for his most famous creation.
18: They've come for a Schmitter. It's a steak with cheese, fried onions, tomatoes, salami, and then the dressing. It's an odd combination, but people come from all over. It's great.
20: Tell everybody about this.
18: It's the sauce and the love.
13: While you're there, don't forget to grab a Guinness and dessert.
18: Meg does all the baking.
14: We got a carrot cake, coconut cake, and now for the month of March, we have a Guinness stout cake with Bailey's frosting.
18: Looks like a Guinness.
13: The McNallys say they're thankful they've been able to carry on what their great-grandmother started.
18: We're really proud. This is a tough business. Women in the bar business, you've become more of a restaurant.
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23: Hey, guys, how's it going?
24: I've been to rodeos when I was younger where they wouldn't let me compete being openly gay. I've been beat up more than one time. I kept going until a rodeo, but at some point you get tired of being pushed around. And so when the gay rodeo came about, I jumped on it immediately.
25: So a lot of the guys here seem to have nicknames. Why is that?
24: In our everyday life, some of us still have to be closeted. I compete under Jameson Cole as an assumed name. 2 years ago, I lost a job because a parent at the school that I taught at complained that I was gay. Many of the states where we're from, Arkansas, Texas, Oklahoma, you can still be let go for being gay.
25: What do you say to the folks who used to push you around when you'd come to the events? What do you want them to know when they see you now?
24: I'd like them to know I'm a cowboy just like they are. And look at me now. I'm successful. I'm happy. I have a family of competitors. And I still get to do what I love no matter how much they wanted me not to.
12: We are back at the Grand Bal at the Bellevue by Chesapeake.
30: It is where Philadelphia's culinary chops will be put on full display this week for the James Beard Taste America series.
12: Next, two best friends making jewelry that celebrates their friendship and culture.
15: Lisa Mehta and Kelly Mercado are handcrafting jewelry.
26: That's yours.
15: Hey, love.
26: Thanks for coming.
15: With a business they call Sister Friend.
26: The name has a lot to do with our friendship.
15: The two have been besties for 15 years. The jewelry they make is a celebration of their childhood and Filipino culture.
26: We love anime, we love cute things, but we still love well-made product.
15: Kelly and Lisa met in Philadelphia.
26: I worked in cafes and tattoo shops.
15: Lisa had worked on Jewelers Row since high school.
26: My eventual boss, he was like, you're good at art, I'm gonna teach you how to do design. But you're also gonna do deliveries because like we can't just like have you be a designer. I was 16.
15: The two ladies passed cross one day at a Vietnamese restaurant.
26: We immediately were like, are you Filipino, and we became really close over the years, shall we?
15: Their business is housed in the jewelry trades building known as the Neff Building on Philadelphia's famed Jewelers Row.
26: Did you ever think you'd be here? If you told me at 16 I would be in a room in the Neff Building doing what we do, I don't think so.
15: It's the same room where Lisa met the master engraver who taught her the ropes.
26: In this very room? Yeah, he retired 3 years ago.
12: Oh, and I took the moment.
11: Oh my God, it looks so good.
15: The two started working on the business after Kelly moved for a time to Las Vegas.
26: We were writing letters to each other and connecting in this different way.
15: Kelly asked Lisa for help making a ring.
26: Putting our ideas together, we really were just like, why don't we start a line?
15: Sister Friends started as an online-only business.
26: Being able to design with Kelly is like a dream.
15: And they launched just weeks before the pandemic shutdown in 2020.
26: What was the first piece for Sister Friends? I want to say it was the rice paddle.
2: term.
3: For sure.
2: Yeah.
4: The shape is so interesting.
15: They do custom work, or you can choose from their selection of rings, earrings, bracelets, necklaces, and charms.
3: This is so classic cute. 90s, where you're like, it's a broken heart. Yes. Yes. 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
15: A fan favorite is the ring with an alien face that can be made with yellow or rose gold.
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3: 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It's really lovely.
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3: It's like, yeah, we're going to make all this really cute stuff, and it's going to slap.
12: If you don't speak Gen Z, here's a translation. 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
14: When I surf, I often I don't want to come back on land. 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When I come back on land and I change out, I feel a bit more disabled. But when I'm out on the water, it really makes me feel alive and, you know, intense.
15: Went out with Dan. 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We were looking at how he was actually surfing. We said, you know what? We're going to be able to help him take his surfing to a whole nother level.
14: We started collaborating about how could we make a custom surfboard that would work to fit my unique center of gravity, my unique body shape.
15: We've learned so much. 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
0: This week's FYI Philly is sponsored in part by Dreamgirls at Walnut Street Theater. On stage, March 25th through May 4th.
16: 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The Walnut Street Theater is wrapping up its season with a Tony Award-winning Broadway musical.
17: Oh, one of my favorites, a classic. 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
0: The Walnut Street Theater takes you back to the 1960s and 70s with the hit musical Dreamgirls.
18: These three young girls come in to audition at the Apollo Theater, and they get discovered, Laurel, Dina, and Effie. And they grew up together.
0: Their journey to stardom unfolds on stage.
18: It's loosely based on the Supremes.
19: The music, it is just electric. And the dancing.
18: It's all very Motown. The jerk, the mashed potato. That's been really fun to go back.
0: It's a show close to the director's heart.
18: It opened on Broadway in 1981. It won 6 Tony Awards. I had never seen anything like it. It was just really diverse. And I'm like, wait a minute, what? I could do this for a living?
0: Avena Sawyer plays aspiring artist Effie White, who leads the black girl group.
19: Knows what she wants, but it was a challenge to get there and is just learning as she goes with her best friends, the Dreams.
0: Forrest McClendon plays Marty,
20: who is an old school manager, begins the show as the manager for James Thunder Early, the headliner at

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1: The ladies sing backup for Early with Curtis as their manager.
0: Curtis is in love with Effie and Dina.
1: Effie gets dropped and replaced in the group.
0: Success and fame changes people. Everyone wants to get ahead.
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0: The first song is called Move. It's a song called Family.
2: The most iconic And I'm Telling You I'm Not Going finds her strength through that song.
3: 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When Effie comes back, Marty becomes her manager.
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2: 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Sequins, glitter, sparkle.
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1: It's gorgeous. 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
5: If you compare the DNA of every human being on the planet, you'll learn that we are 99.99% the same. 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I'm Michael Koenigs, and this is More in Common, a show where I travel the country looking for stories about what brings us together. It turns out this country has countless stories of unity. But to find these extraordinary friendships, we have to reach out. This is More in Common.
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15: Today is really exciting the way they're celebrating creators and black creators at that.
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17: When you're able to get so many black content creators in one place like this, to have us all together, it's almost like the Avengers.
18: This is a two-day experience, completely exclusive for these influencers who are influencing culture.
19: Being here with all the creators and the black creators, it's beautiful because there's lifestyle like me, and then I met a DJ. I met someone that does hair. It's just every different facet of life is here. This event is for joy, and you can see the joy coming off of them.
18: We decided to create a custom curated event for black creators specifically because we know that black creators are driving culture. They are the purveyors of pop culture, influencing consumers from around the globe. And the whole event was centered around this notion of black joy. And we at the Walt Disney Company are expressing our joy for the black community by way of sharing the best of what we've got from across our content, experiences, and products. Hosted in our home, the studio lot, and we're going to take them to Disneyland. They got to see exclusive sneak peeks from our upcoming theatrical films and series on Disney Plus and Hulu. They got to have a tour of Disney Animation Studios. They got to meet some of our best and brightest talent at the Walt Disney Company. For example, they got to meet Lanny Smoot, one of our famed Disney Imagineers, who was recently inducted to the National Inventors Hall of Fame. And the only other person from the Walt Disney Company to achieve that was Walt Disney himself.
15: My name is Brandy Marie King, and I post entertainment content, movie content, travel, and lifestyle. Getting to see Mickey and Minnie on the lot, I had no idea they were going to be here today. Like, it's just fun all around, and all the Disney magic, like, it never stops. At 10 a.m., I found out I'm going to D23, and we still have the rest of the day. And then two of my friends won cruises.
20: This is the first time we've done this type of an event, but it's not really an event. It's the beginning of a relationship with some of the most important black creators and influencers from around the country.
21: Black content creators! You're going
7: chance to get an exclusive first look at all the exciting titles that Disney has planned for you coming up.
8: I believe that representation matters. I believe that you can't be it unless you see it. And so I think all of these Black creators seeing all of these great new shows and movies first, it's going to change how we talk about it amongst the culture. So I think they did the right thing by bringing the right people here before it all comes out.
17: My name is Andre Meadows. I talk about geek culture, superheroes, animation. It's so cool to be able to do events like this as a content creator, as an influencer. But when you're able to get so many Black content creators in one place, it just feels really good. It's a good feeling to have that fun, safe space for all of us.
21: My name is Colette Lewis, and I'm a motherhood and lifestyle content creator. This is my first time being at the Disney studio, seeing people that actually are working here that look like me, that have these executive jobs. Being here and showing us what they do and how they do it gives me pride to see them. And it's just a magical experience. I'm just happy to be here.
22: My name is Wesley Armstrong. I am your kind of like a one-stop shop content creator. I'm a director, I'm a producer, I'm also an actor. You can dream the impossible dream at a place like this. Now that I'm seeing movies like Black Panther come out, I'm like, I wish I was five again, seeing something like this.
23: The reason why, to me, is so important, you know, we're constantly told in this country that we don't translate overseas, or the only thing we have to offer is hip hop or music or this, but obviously we shape culture in so many amazing ways.
24: We very intentionally brought together an intersectional group of creators that represent the Black community. So we wanted to make sure that we had diversity even within our Black creator community, because we understand that the Black community is not a monolith. We're most excited about officially welcoming them and their fans and communities into the Disney fan club. You know, we're fans of these creators, hopefully they're fans of ours, and they're fans of each other. So we've created this environment where everyone can collaborate and get to know each other. And hopefully these content creators walked away feeling more connected to Disney.
25: This is known to be the grandest and largest rose nursery and gardens in the U.S. probably.
26: With the bridges and the water and the birds and the butterflies, it's an event. I tell people to come here all the time.
27: The roses are phenomenal. Wishful thinking that it was my garden.
28: We're just north of Los Angeles. A lot of citrus have been grown here in the past. My dad first started the nursery way back when, in the late 70s. We've started off with an orange orchard and slowly turned it into a nursery. We have a very large selection of roses, and that's what makes us special. The nice thing about roses is that they can grow in so many climates. In Southern California, we're really in a sweet spot. They love our warm weather. They bloom and flourish 10, even 12 months of flower. It's just amazing. It definitely is a destination. We have people that are just getting started. Some people are passionate.
25: I currently have 150 roses, and many of my friends like to do it too.
29: On the other side, we have our hybrid tea garden.
27: I knew there were little tea roses and long stem roses, but the amount of roses that they have on display here and the variety of them, it's just so beautiful to see it.
26: I love the color. I like the shape. I do feel they're fairly easy to take care of.
30: They do a terrific job here. It's a mecca, you know, of eye candy.
28: All the names of roses are registered, but we have celebrity ones, Julia Child, Neil Diamond. I know Barbara Streisand took years to decide which rose variety she wanted to have. So that beautiful purple is her rose. That's what she wanted, something that grows well at her house.
31: Somebody invited me to go to the golf course, and I fell in love with the game. I said, wow, golf can do this? Bonding, making serious connections with people so fast. I go, our Latina women need to be a part of this. We've been around for 16 years. I want as many women, as many Latinas, to become a part of this amazing family, to grow this game of golf, to change the face of golf in the United States. We had 94 women show up at our very first event, and they would tell me the same thing. I want to learn how to play golf. I don't know anybody that plays golf. I don't know how to do it.
32: You don't have to be part of yourself. We're here to have a good time.
0: We like to say that golf is a game of invitation. And so today's event is actually titled Invite Her. And we put a Spanish twist on it, Invítala, because we know that golf is a game that people traditionally haven't felt comfortable being a part of the sport. So if us as the leading women's professional golf organization, we can invite more women and girls to be part of golf, then we're going to do just that.
1: Learning the etiquette and learning terminology and learning how to play is the way that I found the best way to connect with some coworkers, with customers. Just like, hey, what'd you do this weekend? What golf course did you play at?
2: I can meet a golfer at the airport in another country, and we bond because we're a part of the golf family.
3: We all know what teepeeing is, and I like to say that flocking is kind of like that without property damage. Flocking, we do it every year in the month of October. It's to raise awareness for breast cancer. We basically take these little guys right here, these little plastic flamingos, and we go around and place them in people's yards. You can pay to get them taken out. You can pay to be insured so you don't get flocked again, but it's all in the name of just raising money for our local mammogram place that we have here in Glendora.
4: I love earning the money for Hill Imaging and people to have free imaging to take those first steps, because I'm just lucky enough that I can support some of these women in my community.
5: The community enjoys it. We enjoy it. It brings us together as a team. We all bond about it and going out, having fun. But I think, honestly, like, just the meaning behind it, that's what, like, we enjoy the most. People know when it's that time of year. Yeah. Like, we were getting texts today, is flocking starting again? Like, people look forward to it, and families love it. When you see, like, go around town and, like, you see those flamingos, you know, like, that's Glendora yeah. Field Hockey. Like, that's such a cool thing for people to just know. Like, yeah. Glendora Field Hockey's doing that.
4: Hill Imaging, that's where all the money that we raise goes to. That smile on their face when we see them every year, it's just so worth all of, like, just everything.
5: Our time, just everything.
4: It's so worth it.
9: 1, 2, 3.
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11: 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Is it worth the wait? 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This is Worth the Wait. This country is full of unusual places to see and amazing things to do, but only the locals really know where to go. On My Go-To, we discover some of the strangest...
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11: 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Join us to find the places locals love on My Go-To. What is true kindness? How can we help our neighbors in need? Maybe it's as simple as a smile or a hug.
33: All sorts of emotions.
34: Yeah.
11: All Good is about finding everyday people doing good in their communities.
35: So they come here and they can get their food, personal items, everything.
11: Reaching out.
36: The community has a good heart. I didn't think they would have helped me like this.
11: And putting other people first.
37: It takes them back to who they were when they weren't homeless.
11: Even on a tough day, we're here for you on All Good.
38: Night Market has been going around for 12 years. We're actually based off, like, the bustling streets of Asia, the street vendors, all that. We always try to bring as many cool, new, exciting vendors as possible.
39: There's just such a mix of different foods, and you can get spicy wontons, which so far are my favorite. There's so many different options.
38: We just, like, love seeing people come out and just enjoy their time together and really show the community what Asian tradition is all about.
40: I've been walking around seeing so many yummy, delicious items. Tell me, what is your favorite food here?
41: Oh my goodness, there's so much food here, right? I have to say, though, Shake Ramen. If you have not tried that, you have to try it. It's my absolute favorite, so I'm excited to try that again.
40: And Toyota is a sponsor of today's event. Talk to me about what we have going on.
41: So much is going on. We're kind of bringing a showroom experience to get consumers involved, for them to have a chance to take a look at Toyota vehicles, see what's new. But really, it's all about the Toyota SoCal Lounge. You know, you can come over here, you can hang out, you can enjoy your food, you can charge your phone. We also have some great prizes we're giving away, too. So you can actually get a customized Quest t-shirt as well. So if you spin the wheel, you land on winner, that's going to be one of your options of something you can win, along with $5 food vouchers to Shake Ramen, Boba Besties, and a few other food vendors to be used right here at the OC Night Market. It really is neat to see Toyota here at summer events like this right here in SoCal.
6: It's a great way to practice without the pressure when you're playing golf. 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
8: We're located on the fifth floor. We look out the window. We see them walking with their golf bag down the middle of downtown LA. So we know that they're coming through our space. When we first started, it was really more experienced golfers that came. And then what we noticed was that some of them were bringing their significant others with them or their kids with them.
15: Good night, guys.
8: I think that we cater to the bigger audience that's out there of golfers. You know, if you want to go hang out with your boys and or girls and go golf and have the game on and some music playing in the background while you're playing, that's the kind of experience that we wanted here.
7: This is a much more approachable place to get started. 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
6: There's TVs, so you can play golf while watching golf. 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
8: People pay hundreds, if not thousands of dollars for swing coaches when you can just come and play different courses, get access to the AI swing coach, and then do it in a fraction of the time. There's tons of new golfers that are coming every day, every year, and you can actually rent the bays for $60 an hour, and you can have up to four people in the bay. And then we have a membership program, so really we just wanted to provide.
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17: 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And who knows them better than the locals? On My Go-To, we head on down the side streets to find the beloved places you won't want to miss. Join us to find all the secret spots that the locals love on My Go-To. The extraordinary bond we have with our pets is unlike any other. Here on Pet Project, we consider our furry friends members of the family, and we know you do, too. So we're introducing you to some of the most amazing pets we've met. So give yourself a treat and join us on Pet Project. Art can inspire, uplift, and give us a whole new perspective on things. On Stroke of Genius, we find creativity from all over the country. When you meet the people behind the art, you get to appreciate every stroke of genius.
0: DJing in and of itself is a whole art form. And house music and EDM, it makes people dance, makes people feel good. As a listener and as a fan, to see it still thriving is pretty impressive.
39: I've been in the business for many, many years. I never thought house music would have an audience like we have today.
0: Yeah, I see house music like a form of therapy. If I put some house music, it just uplifts my spirit. The DJs that we have tonight, Richard Vision, Bad Boy Bill, you know, they were all pioneers in the early 90s. DJ Irene, Crystal Waters, and they were ahead of their time. They set the tone for what EDM became, what it is now. House music, it's still popular. That is just a testament of how timeless it is.
39: It's all about a community, a safe environment. They take you to a world of your own. Even at your home or in your car, you're driving in traffic, it puts you in a peaceful place. Like any other genre, it had its beginning, and it just built. Like jazz. Jazz came from Orleans and worked its way up.
0: You know, it is art. It's sonic art. And it's really cool to see that so many people are invested in keeping the 90s house music era alive. And it's cool to see where it once was, where it's come, and I'm curious to see where it's going to end up again in another 10 years.
1: This railroad was started in a tent as a display in 1924 and moved to its present position in 1935.
2: My children are a big fan of the Garden Railroad. This exhibit is turning 100 years old this year, so it's just a couple years behind the fair itself. And every year, the people who put this exhibit together add something new. So the kids look forward to coming every year to see, oh, what's different this year? What did they add?
1: This is a very important year for us. It's our 100th anniversary of being here at the fair from 1924 to 2024. So we have lots of historically based exhibits this year. We have some of the original trains on display, and we have a train cake that's taken about a year to make. It's a multi-layered cake, and it has trains of each scale at each level. It's an exciting exhibit for everyone who comes here to see.
3: Right behind us is actually the train ride. We're here coming back on a yearly basis, enjoying our time.
1: The kids and the families that come and see us are a huge part of the Garden Railroad, and they're actually the driving force behind all of our volunteers that come out and do all the work that they do and that work so hard.
2: The Garden Railroad is actually open throughout the year at the fairgrounds the first Saturday of every month. I think it's a lot of fun. And
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5: 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Is it worth the wait? 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This is Worth the Wait. This country is full of unusual places to see and amazing things to do. But only the locals really know where to go. On My Go-To, we discover some of the strangest...
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7: Oh my God,
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11: Oh, we got a whole bag of chips on top of that. Icing on the cake. It is delicious, but I feel like this is a meal for like a week. I'm about to...
15: I'm in lobster heaven right now.
6: It's a small piece of paradise. I mean, you come on board and you really feel like you're on a small vacation. We take you for a quick 45-minute cruise down in the Hudson. Before you know it, we're back, and you're welcome to stay on board as long as you please.
16: The beginning of the spatial computing revolution. It's a really exciting time.
18: We look at our smartphones 400 times a day. That's the way we live today. What succeeds the smartphone?
19: The new platform is spatial computing with AR and VR. This will be how we interact with computers in the future.
18: At AWE, you have vendors of all sorts of technologies that you would need to put together a headset or AR glasses.
21: I think we're getting a very big glimpse of what the future will hold for all of us in terms of experiences, gaming, and education, skills training.
16: Every industry and every sector will be able to be touched and influenced by it from embracing XR technology.
27: These technologies, what they allow is that for even a fifth grader be able to like see what cells look like going inside of a cell.
19: We've been using a mouse and a keyboard for 40, 50 years, right? But if you think about it, spatial computing, where you use your hands, your gestures to interact with things, as you move your head, the content moves accordingly, just like real objects would move, it's a lot more natural. And what we're seeing the last couple of years with large language models and really AI becoming a much larger thing, it has taken XR to a whole new level.
28: The reason you use AI in headset is you talk to it like you're talking to another person.
18: No one knows what's going to happen. That's what makes this story so exciting. You have to be both mindful of the unintended consequences, but also you have to embrace the future. There's no stopping it.
29: There is nothing like a county fair. We bring community tight to have fun and enjoy the food, enjoy the rides, and enjoy the animals.
30: We provide all of the animals here at the Big Red Barn. It's an amazing experience.
31: We love everything that the fair stands for. You know, the diversity of LA County and all the vendors that are here.
33: Looking at people's faces when they see the new concoctions that we create is just the best ever.
29: Welcome to Fairplex, home of the Los Angeles County Fair. County fairs are a bit of Americana. You know, when you think about a county fair, apple pie, Chevys, Ford Mustangs, county fair is up there in that list. It's a great example of how we bring community together.
33: The new item, the hot honey funnel cake chicken sandwich, basically we are replacing the bun with funnel cakes. Savory and sweet to a whole nother level.
34: I have to have the turkey leg. That's my thing. Turkey leg is number one, so we're doing that.
3: Right behind us is actually the train ride. We're here coming back on a yearly basis, enjoying our time.
30: This is a place you can come and see the way agriculture really happens. Just around the corner from us is the pig races. It's a blast.
31: We love it. I've been coming to the fair since I was a kid. And, you know, now as an adult, I get to come to the concerts. And we get to spoil the family with food and all the rides.
29: We got roller skating here this year. We have the Greg concerts, the concert series, 12 nights. We have an exhibit called Low and Slow. Once again, representing the culture of LA County, we're constantly rotating our programming. So you need to come more than one time to the LA County Fair.
35: People have always told ghost stories, and I think they resonate because doesn't everybody want to think that we go on after this life?
36: Anything that's creepy or eerie, I want to do, especially like in the Halloween season. It's fun.
37: Now, the giggle increased. They saw the bedroom door start to rattle, the door opened, and something walked in. They heard a voice. play with me. When I first started the tour, it was pretty bare bones. I interviewed some local people, but after a while, I started getting phone calls. We start the tour here in Modern Shaman on Greenleaf. Greenleaf is an old street. It's been here since the 1800s. Everybody has eaten their meal. They have a couple of drinks, and then I come in, and we go on a walk.
36: I actually used to hang out in Whittier a lot, and it was kind of cool to know that all these things happened so close to home. I think it's just the eerie tales and, like, the history behind it as well. Like, I want to know the legit story of why these ghosts pop up and why these eerie things happen.
0: I actually didn't know that that park was built on top of a cemetery, and that's kind of creepy. So I didn't really want to walk on top of the park, so I kind of took the long way around.
37: He actually started running. He thought he was being chased by a horse, and then, you know, he got to the end. He's like, where is it at? And there was no horse. I'm third generation, almost four generations here in Whittier. So I grew up hearing stories. I like the history of it, and I like how ghost stories can be used to teach history. And so I see myself as a person that will pass on that folklore to the next generation.
1: 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They know the way.
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1: 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Hey, Bay Area, it's time to share some amazing stories and feel good. We could all use some inspiration right now, and you've come to the right place. This show is all about good food, good people, and good living. On today's show, a bean-to-bar chocolate factory, automotive classes for women, art that tells a story, the latest decor trends. But first, $3 million raised in the wine country for cancer research.
10: The mission of the V Foundation is to fund game-changing research into all-star scientists. At the end of the day, we're trying to accelerate cures to cancer and save lives.
12: So my name is Dustin Vallette. It's my beautiful wife, Johanna Vallette. We're very, very excited to be here tonight as honorees of the fourth annual Sonoma Epicurean supporting the V Foundation.
13: What I would like to be able to do is to spend whatever time I have left and to give and maybe some hope to others.
10: The V Foundation was started in 1992 by Jim Valvano, an iconic basketball coach who won the 1983 national championship with the North Carolina State Wolfpack. He unfortunately succumbed to his battle with cancer, but in his last weeks, he encouraged us to lean in to fight the fight against cancer, and in particular, started the V Foundation for Cancer Research with the idea that we raise as much money as we possibly can to fund the all-star scientist and game-changing research that is found all around this country.
13: Don't give up. Don't ever give up. And that's what I'm going to try to do every minute that I have left.
10: Yeah, since 1992, we have funded $400 million in cancer research. Also, since that same point in time, this country has seen a 32 percentage point improvement in survivorship. There are more than 4 million people alive today because of the impact of cancer research. And we feel like we play a very significant role because the V Foundation funds new novel concepts that ultimately deliver new cures and save lives. Tonight is Sonoma Epicurean here at the Montage. We launched Sonoma Epicurean 4 years ago. We've raised $10 million to date. It's been a very generous giving community. It's a wonderful place to celebrate the impact of cancer research. Tonight, our co-host Russell Wilson and Ciara Wilson are with us, members of the V Foundation Board of Directors. They're here to help inspire the room to give back and to make a difference in the fight against cancer.
17: And if you came to put up a fight tonight, say, oh yeah.
20: Oh yeah.
17: And if you came to save some lives tonight, say, oh yeah.
20: Oh yeah.
12: And this is a great outcoming from amazing community here we have. We have wineries, we have restaurants, we have philanthropists, we have supporters. We have our entire community coming together to fight cancer, to alleviate cancer, to stand up against cancer, but more importantly, to work the V out of a job. We're very, very honored to be here tonight, and to be honorees is just beyond, it's inspiring. Hopefully help inspire the next generation, help inspire the next people. But I'm excited to honor my beautiful wife, Johanna.
0: Yes, and just to let people know that there is life after cancer and that life does go on.
12: We're excited to inspire the next person, the person who doesn't know yet, the person who's going through cancer and is dealing with the unknown. You went through a horrific battle 10 years ago, but here we are on the other side with our beautiful kids and our family, and you're inspiring the next generation, baby.
0: Yeah, and it's a really hard thing to go through, but we all have to go through hard things, and once you come out the other side, it's an amazing viewpoint that you can have on life, and it just sort of gives you a reason to want to do things fuller and to the most, I guess, every day.
12: I think when you're going through anything that is hard, life-changing, challenging, as a couple, you're able to be there for each other. You're able there to help each other out for the small bumps, the big bumps, the earth-shaking ones. 10 years ago when we had the diagnosis, it was really for us to be able to sit back and say, what was most important part of life? It wasn't the new car. It wasn't the trip to the Bahamas. It was the small things. It was waiting to see the sunrise the next day. It was us letting little balloons go, letting these little inspirational messages rise up in the sky.
0: It's terrific to have somebody by your side to go through the journey with you, because it's definitely nothing you want to go through alone. And it's nice to have the V Foundation behind you, and just know that there's people out there cheering for you and rooting for you. And of course, having a great husband right by my side the entire time always pushed me through the harder days. To me, like, the best thing that anybody could have said to me during that period of time was that it's going to be okay. It's going to be very hard. And those were the words that were told to me by a doctor immediately. This is going to be a very tough period and a very hard 6 months, but you're going to get through it. And I think just kind of going with that mindset immediately really helped me and can help other people. I think that the V Foundation provides allies to those people that don't even know that they need them yet. It's just a group out there that is coming together to try to battle things that a lot of people don't even know they're going to need. I for sure was shocked when I had cancer, and I can imagine everybody that gets a diagnosis certainly doesn't expect it.
10: I think our success is derived from a spirit of don't give up, don't ever give up. That was the mantra of Jim Valvano as he encouraged us to take action in the fight against cancer. Our founder had that spirit to not give up. And we know so many families face this dire news, right, that a family member, maybe themselves, have a cancer diagnosis, and they want hope. They want inspiration, and I think the V Foundation provides that hope and inspiration that we can achieve victory over cancer, and for us, it means funding the very best cancer research in this country to save more lives.
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1: Is localish. Welcome back to the show. 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
3: Well, we make chocolate here. That's first and foremost, and it's pretty rare in San Francisco these days that chocolate is actually made in San Francisco. It's, you know, it's not an inexpensive place to have a business, but there's a long history of chocolate here in San Francisco because the climate's actually great. We get beans and then we roast them and we turn them into chocolate, as opposed to a company that takes chocolate that somebody else made and then make it into something. So we have basically a team that travels all the time, but basically we're always discovering new origins. We had two new origins this past year. One was from Indonesia, and the other one was from Togo in Africa. So each chocolate is very unique. So you'll have Madagascar, which has its qualities, and then you'll have a Colombia, which has its qualities, and you'll have another one from Ecuador, and it's completely different from the other two. So you can really, like, experience all the aspects of chocolate. We don't add anything. So it's all in the way that it's like the terroir, where the chocolate is grown, and then the minimal sort of amount of processing that happens to it here. We don't roast it at a high temperature. We only add sugar. We don't add any vanilla, any extra cocoa butter, any lecithin, any of those things. So you really experience the chocolate. It's quite difficult to work with because it is extremely inconsistent. And that's why you learn that big chocolate companies add different things. So it's always the same. It always tastes the same. It always has the same fluidity when it melts. It's always like the same color. But with this, it's like, it's kind of like you really have to do R&D every time you get a new crop, even from the same place. So Belize 1 year will be different than Belize the next year. You have to roast it differently. So it's a lot of, it's almost trial and error. It's never too hot, which helps a lot. It's near the ocean, so we have a port, and there are people from all around the world. It's a good place to make chocolate. Chocolate is even more like holiday, seasonal centric, because you sort of have big three holidays, and that's Christmas, Valentine's Day, and Easter. To be able to like work through the year and to really focus on what you can do that's kind of spectacular for those three holidays, it's really fun. And we really like, you know, get people excited and have a lot of anticipation for that. Like, what's Dandelion going to do for Valentine's Day? What's Dandelion going to do for Easter? So that's what we're working on. And then the rest of the year, we have great stuff too. Easter is a big holiday in chocolate. We have this signature egg. We only made about 50 the first year, and it was very popular and people asked for it again. So last year, we're like, we have to do this signature egg again. We added another addition to that, and those are these petite eggs. Those eggs are each two halves of an egg that are glued together. So what we do is we fill each half with a different flavor. So for example, one half is a creme fraiche ganache with vanilla, and then the other half is this carrot and kumquat jam. So it's kind of like a play on a carrot cake with vanilla frosting. These ones, we sort of take it up a notch. I think fundamentally it's about nostalgia and it's about memories. We have a ton of tours. You can sign up online. We have them every day. We also have a store where you can buy any of the things that we make. It's a huge variety. And also we have pastries that are made by our pastry team downstairs, which are really good. There's also like a bunch of different little cakes and things that are perfect to eat with chocolate. The cafe is pretty amazing. You can come and you can try pretty much any origin that we have for sale. It's there, just you can have a little bite. You can learn about chocolate. You can have all the different kinds of drinks made with chocolate. We'll have all these kind of cool things.
1: Up next, a program getting young women under the hood.
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1: 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When you meet the people behind the art, you get to appreciate every stroke of genius. 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
1: Why would anyone stand hours on their feet before they can sit down to eat?
20: It's the best thing I've ever had.
1: Worth the Wait takes you to the front of America's longest lines to answer one question. Is it worth the wait? From a massive 7-pound burrito to a slice of pie that has locals going crazy. We'll let you know what's worth it and what's not. This is Worth the Wait. This country is full of unusual places to see and amazing things to do. But only the locals really know where to go. On My Go-To, we discover some of the strangest...
21: This is a brain of a gorilla.
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23: You don't want to skip anything on this.
24: To the sausages. To the best worst you've ever had.
23: We just wrapped Strahan and Sarah for the week, and one of my favorite things to do is to head out to My Go-To spot, which is Worst Bar in Jersey City. Craving it already. Heading to get my sausage on. Some days we make a whole day out of hiking from Brooklyn to Jersey City just to eat the food.
24: Charlie, don't hold up the group. It's about a 30-minute hike for a day of goodness.
25: We got our house bratwurst. And then moving over to this tray, we have the halal cart, deli currywurst.
24: This is my ducktail I've been raving about. You could never get through all the amazing food that is in this city from every culture and part of the world. If you want to try it, it's somewhere here in New York City and you never have to leave.
1: Welcome back to the show. Skyline College in San Bruno encourages young women to join the automotive industry through classes and workshops.
26: I wasn't always a mechanic. I always wanted to be. What kept me motivated is wanting to learn more. I wanted to learn all of it, you know? I wanted to be the girl under the hood for the first time. To a young woman who's potentially interested in getting into the field, if you want to take a class, take a class. I'd say that's the best place to start. Then you can get your hands into it, see if it's something you like. Hi, I'm Julia Johnson, and I'm a professor of automotive technology at Skyline College. In the full-time program, I teach the engine repair and rebuilding class. And then I also teach a class that I created when I first started teaching here called Entry-Level Technician Certificate. I created the certificate as well. Mm-hmm. I went to college. I got a degree in international relations from SF State, as a matter of fact. I worked for foreign governments. I was the administrator of trade for South Korea for a while. I worked for nonprofits. I had kids. I was a stay-at-home mom for a while. And when my youngest was about old enough for preschool, a Skyline catalog came in the mail. And when I dropped it on the table, it opened to the auto pages. And I looked at those and I was like, you know what? I really would like to do that. So I started taking a weekend class here. So I brought my 1964 Ford Galaxy up here and I was like, show me what you got. I had always thought that I couldn't understand it. It was too difficult for me. So when I got here and there was a teacher who could explain things to me in a way that I understand, I discovered it's not that hard. And then I started teaching here. So I started, I started teaching a class that I called Car Care Basics for Women when I was still a student here. There were, I think, one other woman in the department of around 150 guys. My mentor was the department coordinator, Rick Escalambre. And he was the one that, you know, opened all the doors for me. He was the one who got me hired. He, you know, gave me recommendations when I needed him. He was always there to support me. Women still only comprise 2% of the industry. You don't have to want to work in a shop to take an automotive class. We have beginner level classes. Anybody can register for a night class, and it's just how interested are you? How much do you want to learn? Young ladies want to come to class. I personally want to see you in my class, and I would personally like to see them succeed in the industry.
1: Now, it's time to see how one artist is bringing people together through art.
2: When I was a kid, I remember being in the backseat of the car, not knowing if we were going to make it home, and fearing that everything I had heard about my family and our community and myself that defined us as these illegal immigrants was true, and that that was the reason we wouldn't make it home that day. I remember feeling the fear that someone in my community was being targeted or was at risk of being deported. And that feeling of fear and anger and frustration that I had as a child, that I felt like that could be my dad, that feeling is the feeling that made me become an artist. For a long time, I felt that I was chasing this height of painting, but what was written for me, what was left for me, was this language of textiles and embroidery. And once I was able to see that, I've been able to create probably my best work ever. Work that is universal, that is inviting, that talks about humanity at large, and is not just depicting one person, but is depicting the world all in one image. What makes this paper really special to me is, one, it's like characteristic in the sense that it's very, very strong. So it's really sturdy. It's not like something that can be easily torn or that is delicate in the sense that it won't hold anything. I embroider the paper, which means I run needles through it and weave things together, and it still holds a lot and it doesn't tear and it keeps this like wonderful and beautiful aesthetic. Dad always dreamt of being an artist and unfortunately never had the resources to make that dream possible for himself. If he couldn't be an artist, could I make us artist? And that was the biggest challenge and has been the biggest challenge of my life, and one that I'm very happy to say that I feel I've tackled very well. So now we work together in the studio and he helps with a lot of my paintings. What I really want my work to do is to enter homes and to show people that we are the same, regardless of our differences of skin color, economic status, social status, we're the same.
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1: And challenging what we think is possible.
8: 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Get up. That's what I love.
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1: So put on your sweats and join us to get pumped. The extraordinary bond we have with our pets is unlike any other. Here on Pet Project, we consider our furry friends members of the family, and we know you do, too. So we're introducing you to some of the most amazing pets we've met.
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1: 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But only the locals really know where to go. On My Go To, we discover some of the strangest...
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1: And is there anything else you'd like to say to the Gilroy community?
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0: That's it for today's show, but tune in next week for an all-new episode. 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
1: Hello, I'm Carl Schmidt. Today we're going to start things off here in California, where we'll meet a father-daughter duo that are using their platforms to help others in more ways than one. Then we'll meet a dance instructor who will show us how hip-hop and line dancing go hand in hand. Who knew? Then pack your bags. We're off to France. Yep, that's right, France, for a simple recipe you can put together, well, just about anywhere. And finally, it's my interview with actress Veronica St. Clair, and it all starts right after this word.
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1: Welcome to Plus Life. John Otto is best known as the drummer in the multi-award-winning band Limp Bizkit. Recently, John started an online music school to help up-and-coming drummers. And get this, his 10-year-old daughter Ava has taken a page from her dad's book by starting a non-profit geared at folks pursuing their passions. Yes, John Otto is one of the founding members of the American rap rock band Limp Bizkit. But today, he's simply dad to his 10-year-old daughter Ava.
9: I was 4, and I was at, it was the first ever concert at the Forum, and I was like dancing around, and then I was like, wow, all these people are here to see my dad. And that was the same day that I tried to run on stage to dance with my Uncle Fred, and my mom and my cousin Justice had to hold me back, and it was the funniest thing ever.
1: For John, his childhood experience was quite different.
10: I grew up in Jacksonville, Florida. Life was, it's a pretty interesting town there. It was a smaller town that's trying to be a big city. So, and it's a, the land area is super spread out. The county is huge. It was fun. A lot of, you know, going to the beach and a lot of skateboarding and stuff like that.
1: He was introduced to music at an early age.
10: My older brother got me into Led Zeppelin and got me into, he also, you know, dabbled with the drums. And then I remember I wanted to play drums really badly. I my mom started me off with piano when I was, you know, around 7. And then I wanted, being a boy, I wanted to move to something more rugged.
1: John wanted to follow in his big brother's footsteps, but he had to earn his drum kit the old-fashioned way.
10: I remember cutting grass to pay for my first drum set, and before that I was just banging on pillows in a little practice pad pretending that I could play, you know, pretending I had drums before I actually had the drums. It's the first time I've ever told the story, by the way. And so that's I was about 11, 12, right around her age when I picked it up and never looked back.
1: And just like her dad, Ava found her passion at an early age too.
9: So I always really wanted to dance. Like, I liked dancing very young, but I got like really serious about it when I was like five or six. And my parents were like, you know what, let's just throw in a class, see what happens. I have never gone back, and I will never go back.
1: In 2020, during the pandemic, Limp Bizkit went on hiatus. With all the extra free time on his hands, John turned his attention to developing an online music school called John Auto Drums.
10: This is something that I wanted to do about a decade ago, but we just ended up going back on tour and just, you know, the tour life continued. But since the pandemic and, you know, the advent of Zoom and everything else, it's become more possible for me to be able to do what I had envisioned before.
1: His school offers a variety of classes for every skill level.
10: It's going to be quite extensive, but, you know, I have to film content. It's going to be every kind of style of music, and then for drumming, obviously, and then definitely from beginner to advanced, and then I'll film some clips and I'll put out, and then I'll be doing lessons, private lessons as well.
1: In addition, as an avid online gamer, John is also looking to launch his own Twitch channel.
10: I'm going to get a Twitch channel going here pretty soon. It's going to be a real chill, just kind of an event-based thing where, you know, once or twice a month I'll just get fans or whoever wants to game, you know, just throw it out there, come game with me type deal. And I'll be doing either Destiny, Call of Duty, and Madden. It'll probably be the three that I'll try to touch on.
1: As for Ava, she has her own aspirations too.
9: I definitely want to be a professional entertainer, and I want to be a businesswoman. I want to own my own business, and I just really want to make a name and a brand for myself and just be one of like those popular dancers that you see.
1: She also believes in helping others.
9: My nonprofit is called Passion Project X, and it's about helping people who want to pursue their passion, like if they want to be in the entertainment business, if they want to build houses, whatever they want to do, we provide the resources and tools for them, even if they can't afford it.
1: That's great stuff. Well, we're just getting started here on Plus Life. When we come back, hip-hop line dancing? Yeah, it's a thing. And later, it's my interview with actress Veronica St. Clair.
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13: 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From a massive 7-pound burrito to a slice of pie that has locals going crazy, we'll let you know what's worth it and what's not. 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But only the locals really know where to go. On My Go-To, we discover some of the strangest...
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1: Georgia native Jesse Harris loves teaching people, no matter their age, how to dance. But get this, his hip-hop dancing career actually started by accident, thanks to ballroom dancing. Now, Jesse's not only here to share his uplifting story, he's showing us a great workout by mixing two very popular music genres. Our fitness guru, Rafe Durazi, puts on his dancing shoes and gives it a go.
20: When you first got into dancing, how did that happen?
21: One of my coworkers, he said, hey, look, I got this dance team, and we got three guys, but we got four girls. We need one more guy to join us. He was like, yo, can you help us out? I was like, yeah, you know, I got you. So we wind up going to his apartment, and little did I know, it was more of a seductive type of dance. And what it was doing was a lot of body rolling and grinding and holding hands. I'm thinking it's going to be like some hip-hop choreography to where we're like spread apart, social distance a little bit. But to my surprise, this was a lot out of my comfort zone. I continued to stick with it, and I fell in love with dance that day forward.
20: And did you turn to like online sources, YouTube, to learn more, or were you taking professional classes, both?
21: Now, the way that I learned how to dance, it was more so of going to the mirror. I kind of like want to create my own lane and create my own style.
20: And is this what you're primarily doing in Orlando?
21: Yes, Perfect Dancing is what I have created, and I'm actually teaching at several different elementary schools, middle schools, Boys and Girls Club, and the YMCA.
20: Amazing. Are you only teaching ballroom, or what are you teaching?
21: So I have the opportunity to teach ballroom as private lessons, but now I'm more doing more hip-hop, line dancing.
20: In order to continue making money during the pandemic, you came up with some creative solutions. What was that?
21: Things were very, very difficult for me. I was teaching seated dance at nursing homes, and because of COVID and because of the elderly, they said, look, we can't allow any more visitors into the nursing homes, which made it very difficult for me to be able to pay bills or to be able to continue doing my business. So I would do Zoom classes. People would show up on the screen, and I would pretty much walk through of what we're gonna do, put the music on, and we'll all do it together. And we created a nice dance aerobics class, and it kind of boomed from that point.
20: How have your parents reacted to that?
21: My dad is the one that inspired me to teach dance as a form of income. He found this after school program, and they needed something extracurricular for the students to do. Dad said, why don't you try to see if you can implement dance and hip hop dance if you still want to do that? And I said, okay, well, let me come up with some choreography. All right, so ladies and gentlemen, let's get started with this hip-hop line dance. So our very first move is we're gonna take four steps to the left. So we have left, together. And what we're gonna do is clap on the fourth one, all right? Next, what we're gonna do is just the right foot. We're gonna turn to the left, four steps. One, two, three, four, and we're gonna clap on four as well. Next, what we're gonna do is squat down, come up to the right side. So we have down, squat up to the right. Gonna come down, squat up to the left side. Last but not least, we're gonna step to the right with the right foot and slide the left leg. We're gonna clap two times. Let's try with some music. Five, six, seven to the left. One, two, three, clap, turn. Two, three, clap, down to the right, down to the left, slide to the right, two, clap. To the left, and turn, turn, turn, let's clap, down to the right, down to the left, and slide to the right, two, clap. To the left, and turn, turn, turn. Down to the left, and slide to the right, two, clap. To the left, clap, and turn, turn, turn. Down to the left, and slide to the right, two, clap. Hey! And there you have it. Hip-hop line dance at its finest by Perfect Dancing.
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13: 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From a massive 7-pound burrito to a slice of pie that has locals going crazy, we'll let you know what's worth it and what's not. This is Worth the Wait. This country is full of unusual places to see and amazing things to do. But only the locals really know where to go. On My Go-To, we discover some of the strangest...
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24: So my name is Christina Melville, and I'm a Moco junkie. I want the world to know that this is something good to do, and for the 12 years I've been doing it with me growing up, I can honestly say this did keep me out of trouble. It started in Africa, and then it was brought to the Caribbean. And you see a lot in carnivals, basically all over the Caribbean. And now it was brought here to Brooklyn. I did fall many of times. And I mean, I just learned from it so I know what to do next time. It's something good to do for the youth to do. And you basically get to experience new things.

If you compare the DNA of every human being on the planet, you'll learn that we are 99.99% the same. So why do we spend 99% of our time focusing on that 0.01% that separates us? I'm Michael Koenigs, and this is More in Common, a show where I travel the country looking for stories about what brings us together. It turns out this country has countless stories of unity. But to find these extraordinary friendships, we have to reach out. This is More in Common.

0: Welcome back. Michael Roberts and his wife Stephanie can be found traveling through Europe cooking up some delicious meals inspired by their travels, all from the comfort of their personalized camper van or in nature's backyard. They are a perfect example of why it's never too late to pursue your true passion in life. Growing up in Ellesmere Port, Michael Roberts' love for cooking went hand in hand with family gatherings.
1: I enjoyed cooking with my grandparents. You spend time next to each other using your hands and talking about stuff because you're not distracted. And I always enjoyed it, and it then became a point where I figured I had to do that for the rest of my life.
0: But when it came time for Michael to choose a career, he took the corporate route.
1: When I left school, I went on to a bit of an apprenticeship in telecommunications. I had this kind of busy corporate job, you know the score, 80 hours a week, full on. I had quite a nice life. I had a nice big house, the cars, motorbikes, and kind of everything I kind of wanted.
0: In his free time, Michael teamed up with his best friend.
1: So I've known Kieran since I was 3 years old, and I ended up working in his family hotel as a chef with him for about 2 or 3 years.
0: Cooking inspired him to learn more techniques and tips.
1: The advice I got from the Michelin star chefs was to go out and eat out as much as you possibly can to, you know, define your palate and decide what you think is nice and what isn't nice.
0: Michael took their advice to heart. He and his future wife, Stephanie, began exploring Europe in his camper van, which held a fully stocked kitchen. Together, the two discovered historic towns and tried new dishes.
1: In Europe, we have the absolute privilege of being able to just drive 1 hour, and the language can change, the food can change, the culture around eating out can change.
0: But while traveling, they came upon some challenges.
1: When you're crossing so many borders, speaking so many different languages, it's a barrier that we sometimes have, being able to talk our language and really ask the questions you want to know about the product. So I use my hands quite a lot, and a lot of food, that is my language, but it's a universal currency.
0: In 2015, he and Stephanie started dreaming of a better life.
1: We were sitting on a beach one night with the camper van, and we asked ourselves, you know, what's the next step for us? And it turned out our dream was just to go in a camper van and go travelling as far as we could and eat and cook every day. And then we realised we didn't have to win the lottery to do it.
0: In 2018, they took a leap of faith.
1: We sold our house, we sold our furniture, we quit our jobs. We jumped in the van, packed up my dog, my wife and everything else I could fit in the tiny little van, sold everything else or gave it away, and then we just set off.
0: To document their journey and to keep in touch with family and friends, they created a YouTube channel called Chef Campers.
1: My nan's got a smart telly, and at home when she's in bed, she puts on my YouTube channel and she likes to watch the videos, and I think she's the only one who watches them. But it's the reason why I make them.
0: Much to their surprise, they created a growing fan base.
1: It's been incredible, to be honest. But I feel sometimes guilty that we don't post enough for them, or they don't always see kind of what's happening in the background. But kind of their words of encouragement and how they interact with us, it just picks you up sometimes when you realise that you're inspiring some people to maybe just go out and do something that day or that weekend. They don't have to quit their jobs. They don't have to sell everything. But if they just sit down for dinner around a campfire one night, that's worth a lot to me.
0: Michael and Stephanie look forward to seeing where their next adventure takes them.
1: I think, like, the States for us is a huge ambition. I really want to look beyond what everybody else has as an opinion of food in America and really get to grips with understanding what's authentic, what's beautiful, what's natural, who are the grandmas cooking the best food, who are the people who master the grill. And I cannot wait to do that.
2: Okay, this is my super simple chorizo and fish stew. Perfect for a cold, windy day in Wales, don't you think? Okay, the first thing is pop a little bit of olive oil into your pan. And then we're going to drop in that diced chorizo, some shallots and some garlic. And what that will do is melt down the chorizo so it releases all the intense flavours from the sausage meat. So it's going to give us flavours of garlic, paprika, chilli. And it's going to just provide a perfect base level for the sauce. It's now time to go in with the tomatoes. Okay, it's now time to add the cod to the sauce. Go in with the white wine. That'll warm you up on a cold day. Time to go in with a couple of scallops. And you can hear it sizzle as it drops into the pan. And they're going to take around a minute each side. I'm going to now pop them into the fish stew sauce. Okay, so we've got our fish stew here that's got the scallops and the cod in, which is simmering away with the chorizo. It's now time to add the prawns. Okay, I've just flipped those prawns over, and let me tell you now, All of that smoke, that beautiful flavour has got inside the shell, slowly bubbled away the prawns, and they're just going to drop into the pan, add an incredible amount of flavour, and I'm going to celebrate once again with a little sip of my wine, because I think I'm doing a good job here in the wind and in the cold, don't you? Okay, the butter is melted with that samphire. I've squeezed a little bit of lemon over it with some salt and pepper. It's now time to plate this up. This is so delicious. If you do not try this, you are absolutely bonkers, because this is just, it's perfect. It's warming me up. We've got the flavors of the chorizo laid in with the smoke, the lemon, the chili. It's got everything you could want on a cold day like today. Cheers.
0: Well, that looks easy enough for me. When we return, I chat with Veronica Sinclair.
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4: 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This is Worth the Wait. This country is full of unusual places to see and amazing things to do. But only the locals really know where to go. On My Go-To, we discover some of the strangest...
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9: I'm Shirley Curry. I'm 82 years old, and I'm the gaming grandma.
10: Oh, oh, go, go, go, go, go.
11: I'm Joseph Green. I'm 26 years old, and I'm Shirley's number one grandson.
12: How'd you become the grandma gamer?
13: My son gave me a computer and a game and started me in both, and I became addicted.
12: Talk about your friendship with Joseph.
13: He just would comment and talk to me on my channel.
12: So, Joseph, you got a friend who's 82 years old and playing video games?
14: Yeah, can you believe it?
12: Boo! Oh my gosh!
15: Even though there's an age difference, we have a lot of things in common and obviously lots in video games.
13: Gaming is an open world and it should be open to everybody. And everybody should accept everybody into it.
0: Veronica St. Clair currently stars in the action-packed sci-fi TV series La Brea. The budding actress is also known for her roles on hit TV shows Unbelievable and 13 Reasons Why. Now, when the cameras aren't rolling, Veronica can be found lending her name to various causes that she's really passionate about. It is great to meet you, and there's a lot of buzz surrounding your latest role as Riley Velez on La Brea. So how much fun are you having playing her?
16: Oh my God, so much fun. The show is so crazy because, you know, each episode is its own adventure film, and there's so much that we get to play with. Playing Riley is so much fun.
0: I know special effects play a big role in this sci-fi series, so what's it like to navigate that on set?
16: Because like the experience of shooting the TV show is so different from watching it, because obviously like we have so much green screen and blue screen, and saying like you're often acting against nothing in some cases, other than like of course like your scene partners, and then afterward watching it, they've got this whole world that's built around you that you don't get to play with at all while you're shooting it. But yeah, it's so much fun. It's so much fun.
0: Was it slightly challenging at first, or did you just get the hang of it really quickly? Because you seem like a natural.
16: Well, I think like shooting with green screen and using your imagination in that way, I feel like it can be challenging in some ways. I think mostly it's really fun, you know.
0: So I know you're a native of Los Angeles. So is it safe to say you knew about the La Brea Tar Pits?
16: Yeah. Oh, yeah. We would go to the La Brea Tar Pits for school field trips all the time. So funny. Yeah.
0: You also graduated with a degree in theater arts from the University of San Diego. So was acting always part of the plan?
16: Gosh, no. I mean, I went to the University of San Diego initially to study economics and business management. both my parents, they own a spice company in Burbank. And so I thought that that would be my path. But acting was always the passion and always was the dream.
0: And how did your parents react to that?
16: I was actually so nervous to tell them. I didn't even tell them initially. I walked into the theater department. I declared theater major right then and there, and it wasn't for 2 more weeks that I told them, and I sent them a text message just being like, hey, by the way, I changed majors, I'm a theater major now. And I got a message back from them saying, okay, be a good one. And thank God for that, truly. Like, their support means everything to me.
0: So like, once you've started landing these roles, you're like, see, Mom, Dad, I told you I could do it.
16: Oh, yeah. Oh, my gosh. What a win. I'm sure they were so worried about whether or not that was going to pan out, of course, for good reason. And so when I was starting to find like little, having these like little victories and these small successes. Yeah, of course. So exciting for them. And they love it.
0: Okay, so you've nailed your current character. What kind of character would you like to see yourself playing next?
16: I would love to do a sitcom, like a comedy. I would love to play a spy. I want to do it all.
0: Let's switch gears here a little bit. I know that you're involved in a number of charitable organizations. Why is it so important for you to give back?
16: Philanthropy was really important to my mother. And so it actually started as a way for the both of us to kind of bond and like do stuff together and give back to the community. And a community that like really gave to me and really poured into me and helped raise me. So yeah, specifically Burbank Family Service Agency and Burbank Temporary Aid Center.
0: And I also know that when you're not busy working or giving back, you love to bake, right?
16: Yeah.
0: What's your favorite thing to make?
16: I eat so much chocolate, it's ridiculous. I don't drink coffee or like black tea or caffeine or anything, but I do always keep dark chocolate on me. I'm a fiend for the sweets.
0: Let's say you're done with the acting, you're done with the charity work. Would you ever consider opening your own bake shop?
16: Oh, yeah, for sure, for sure. I'll open up like a theater, bake shop, poetry, bookstore, and I'll have all my paintings on the walls. All of it.
0: Veronica Sinclair, it's been a real treat chatting with you. Lovely to meet you. Thanks for taking the time. And we look forward to seeing what role you take on next.
16: Thank you so much for having me.
0: It's always great to give back however you can. Well, that's a wrap for Plus Life today. We'll see you next time when we bring you more inspiring stories. 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Thanks for joining us. And remember, turn positive into a plus and always live your best life.
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24: You know what? 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
25: So Organized Chaos is a all-women's philanthropic motorcycle group. The philanthropic part is kind of what hooked me, along with the great sisterhood of having all these wonderful women around me. I actually grew up on the back of my uncle's bikes. A couple of my uncles were riders, and I would always ride with them. Always loved riding. And I became a mom, so I kind of didn't do it for a while. And then when I met my partner, Sue, she was a rider as well, so we kind of got back into it together.
1: You get on a good ride and it's a beautiful day and you're on a nice back road, nothing can ruin your day. It's just absolutely gorgeous. And that's why most people ride, is just to get away from everything, be free, and have a good time.
2: Be Mac Attack. He loves to ride. I throw the backpack down, he climbs in, and he's ready to go. So I should say he's the rider. I'm the one who just balances the bike. Started him off young. He's got his own doggles and backpack, and he's ready to go.
3: This has been an anchor in my life for a decade. The women that are still in this organization and that have come and gone are amazing women. They empower others. And we also have the Pride Parade, which we participate in every year. And we're excited that COVID is now dissipated to the point where we can safely enjoy that again. So we're doing that event. We're doing the Aurora Pride before that, and Backlot Bash and things that accompany the Pride Parade. So this month it's going to be quite busy.
5: You know, they always make the most noise, and we love to see them every year. Organized chaos.
1: A few years ago, Terrell Brown got on the bike and was riding a little bit in the parade with us, and he had fun, and we had fun, and everybody in the crowd loved it.
3: To be a riding member, you have to have an M class. You have to carry insurance on your motorcycle, own a motorcycle, and of course, we look for you to be a safe rider. So any women that fit that category, or even think that they may want to ride someday, we're looking to expand our membership and include women who don't ride yet, but are planning to and need some assistance in that.
19: It is the best therapy ever that you just get on open road and go. So, and then when you have your best friend with you, it's even better.

0: together with my mom in her car, it always felt like no one else mattered, nothing else mattered. It was just us all together, pure love, having a good time. You know, my mom was a young mom, and me, my brother, my sister, we're all a year apart. So if you can imagine, you have these little kids, 3, 4, 5 year olds, with a 18, 19 year old in the car, you know, driving the car, driving this boat. If anybody knows the 77 Monte Carlo, those things are boats. She not only taught us about low riding, you know, cruising around, being with your family, but she also taught us about defying the odds. Came about in June of 2019. We all love low riding. We've all been riding together. We're all females. We thought that it would be fitting for us to start our own all-female car club. Dueñas means the female owner in Spanish. We wanted people to know that these are our cars. They're owned by women.
1: So I am the youngest member of Dueñas Car Club. I've been riding with all of them since I was younger. Going into a male-dominated hobby where everyone's perception of women is they don't agree with us driving our cars, they don't agree with women in lowriding to begin with. I feel like it's really empowering for younger girls, for older women, for women all around to know that we're able to do something just as equal as men are.
2: We're Dueñitas and we're from Dueñas Car Club. Yeah!
3: I recently joined Dueñas in January of this year. It meant a lot to me to join a club that was all females because I've always had that passion. I've had my car for 8 years now. So it was important to belong to a bunch of females and not just be kind of the outcast of a men's club. She's already saying she's going to get my car later on down the road, and she'll continue the love for lowriding and be out there for many, many years.
0: So we give back to the community. We do fundraisers. We know what it's like. We're in the Hispanic community. Sometimes, you know, there's a lot of poverty. Sometimes, you know, we have parents that are, my grandparents worked in the field who didn't have all the money to buy the nice things and buy this and that. So why not give back and help others? I think that's something that us Chicanos need to do, is help better unite and give back to our own people, to be proud of who we are. Family first, you know, always be loyal and you know, take care of your family no matter what, like my mom did. My mom sacrificed everything for us. Sometimes I would feel like kind of deterred of, you know, being a low riding. I wanted to be about women empowerment, because if it wasn't for my mom telling me to always be proud of who I was and do what I wanted to do no matter what, I wouldn't be where I am today. My friends have a lot to do with who I am as well. The girls in the club, all of us, we're all very strong-minded women. We teach our daughters, our sisters, everybody that you can do no matter what you want to do in life. If it's graduating high school, small things, just wanting to play softball and thinking that you don't have that skill, you don't have that talent, you can do it. You can do it. Don't give up on your dreams.
4: That would be in the wall that I didn't expect. But here I am. I couldn't believe it, but then I realized it was me. Right now I'm 101, and here I am still dancing. Mexican folklorico.
5: It's really important and inspiring for us to be able to paint this mural, because older adults are not recognized as much in the community or in the country as they should be.
4: My name is Altagracia Amador de Regalado.
6: Right now we're at Pan American Park in East Long Beach.
5: And we're standing in front of a mural that we just painted. It took us about a week and a few days to paint this mural.
6: And this is a mural of Alta Regalado. She rediscovered herself through dance and movement and went on to reinvigorate her community.
4: But then when my husband passed away, I started all over again.
7: And when he passed away, she just became a butterfly.
4: That's right.
6: We like to make sure that the art speaks to the community, to the artists, and is just meaningful all around. So this was a really nice way to highlight elders that are in society, to show people that it's not too late to tackle whatever you want to do. Through dance, she is getting to pursue what brings her joy.
5: It's just wonderful.
4: They did a good job.
8: Coming up.
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17: I am taking you inside one of my favorite places in the world.
12: 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So here on Out of Office, we're taking you to some of our favorite vacation spots, where the locals show us how to really relax.
18: And I could feel it when I went from one bath to the next.
12: Take in the sights.
19: You can see the mountains, the city, the trees inside of it.
12: And have some fun.
20: Yeah, punch it, Chewy.
12: So finish your last work email and join us as we go out of office. You're watching Localish.
21: 500 pounds?
22: Yeah.
23: This is the largest domino effect we've ever seen at On Point. 20 plus people now. And we had an aunt that came on board. We had a lot of friends, sister-in-laws. It's kind of just spiral. And it's almost somewhat comical because someone will call and we say, oh, well, how did you hear about On Point? And they say, oh, well, I'm friends with this person's sister who's this person's aunt twice removed. Who knows? Kara and Kristen. In January of 2017, my family went on vacation and I saw a picture of myself and I realized that I really wasn't happy with how I looked. I was still trying to get the baby weight off for my second son that I got in touch with On Point, and I lost 20 pounds within 5 to 6 months. Some sugar snap peas in it.
22: Celery.
23: And she saw that I was having a lot of success with it and I really liked what I was eating. So then she joined the next month.
22: I lost in 9 months. 40 pounds. I am 10 pounds under my wedding weight. Hi.
24: Hi.
22: We had a support system. This 20-person network is almost something that you can't even comprehend how, like, large it is and how impactful they all are on each other. We counted about 15 of our close friends, but then it's also my sister-in-law, so it's a little bit of a snowball from that.
23: We're texting and calling each other all the time, and we'll say, what are you having for dinner tonight, or how did you eat for breakfast this morning?
22: What else do we need for the stir fry? There's definitely the accountability factor, especially when we go out to eat.
23: The buddy is key. Without the buddy, I feel like a lot of our clients would really struggle. They become even more successful, you know, because they're not just doing it for themselves, they're doing it for their friends and their family.
12: You're watching Localish. Coming up,
4: it was important to me that people know what happened, and it had to be shown in truth.
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2: You're watching Localish. I'm
3: walking and talking. I didn't think I had a story to tell. I kept the things that had happened to me and others buried for over 40 years. That's when he hit me off
6: the eye twice. It took me a minute to actually commit to wanting to play Linda, just because I knew that in order to do it, you have to have a certain.
3: But my grandmother always taught us that when you start something, you had to finish it. It was important to me that people know what happened, and it had to be shown in truth.
6: A whole new kind of march, a big march.
3: We thought in 1965 we was just getting the right to vote for our parents.
6: Civil rights leaders needed us children to march.
3: We didn't know we were making history.
6: I was the youngest of them all. I was just one day short of my 15th birthday. I was a bit taken aback because I was thinking, that is so young. I actually didn't realize that it was a real account until I started to read a few things. I was like, I have to be a part of that.
3: Some people like to color the ugly things, but those ugly things affected a lot of people's lives for a very long time. It affected mine for 40-some years after it happened.
6: Along the road were white people sitting in their cars, waving their Confederate flags. The first time I went to jail, I was 14 years old.
3: First night I was in jail, I was really scared. And then all of a sudden, you heard this beautiful alto voice come out with, "We shall overcome.
7: We shall overcome."
3: Music kept us going. If you look at the things that are happening today, they're not much different than what was happening in 1950s and 65s and during that time.
6: It's heartbreaking that there still has to be a group of young people to fight for things that should have been resolved a long time ago. To know that in various avenues that there are young people who are willing to take that stage, and I can take this stage to tell a story and to inspire. And we do still have a fire inside of us to make sure that we're continuing a legacy that was started before us.
3: Look at our children. They are back on the battlefield, nonviolently. They are on the battlefield fighting. Human rights will forever be human rights again.

0: While Coney Island has no shortage of rides and games, perhaps the most magical thing about the place is the mermaid who often sits on its shores.
1: You came to my home. Please join me.
2: You are a fixture and a legend in Coney Island.
1: Oh, thank you. It's magic here. When the people, such as yourself, spot me, it's like, wow, she's real. And I am. To me, this is who I was meant to be.
2: What do you think it takes to be a legend?
1: Legend, I love that concept, you know, and I feel the people have made that possible like this for me, because everyone is always like, you're the Harlem Mermaid, you're special. I'm like, but I'm just a little old woman from Harlem, you know, who loves to be in track with herself, her true self. It began back in 2014. That's when I say I was reborn. My actual birthday, that's when it is that I found my true calling. I was homebound for many years. I couldn't leave the house. Afraid of being with people. Very basically in my own shadow. And my son told me, Mom, you got to leave the house. And I'm like, no. He says, okay, you love mermaids. They introduced me to the internet. That's magical right there.
0: Through online communities, Cookie found countless others who found solace in the mermaid lifestyle.
1: Facebook, to me, is, I found everyone there. Thousands and thousands of other women and men, mermen, that felt the same way. Well, you know, their own journey, but we all felt that this kind of form is what helped us become who we really are.
0: She attended meetups with mer people from around the world. But the biggest event of the year has always been the annual Coney Island Mermaid Parade.
1: Every year, Coney Island has been my magic dome. I've always used to come here when I was a child, but as a grown-up, I stopped coming, you know. So after I became a mermaid, they said, can you be in the Coney Island Parade? I've never been to the Coney Island Parade. And I've lived in New York all my life. And the magic is like, oh my God, like Mardi Gras, but here in New York and Brooklyn. Mermaids, lobsters, it's everything. For one day, they came from around the world. Ever since then, that was the 33rd annual parade. I've been hooked. Every year we march. It's nothing like Coney Island. I mean, Coney Island Mermaid Parade is only one in the world.
2: You're an inspiration to so many people who walk by on this beach, stop, and you bring them into this magical world of yours.
1: I want to be with people. Children love me, and I just love to see their innocence and their eyes. Like, you're real, you're here. And they touch my scales, and one little boy pinched me, and I'm like, ow! You know, I feel, he goes, you're real. And that brings joy to me, that you could dream. Anything is possible. Just embrace your inner self. You know, believe that whatever you want in life, you could do it. And I just love the journey and sharing it with you. I would like you to trade your feet, your legs, your fin. It's wonderful. You get in the water and you just, one little splash and you're gone. And you feel free. Feel free.
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7: All Good is about finding everyday people doing good in their communities.
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7: Reaching out.
11: The community has a good heart. 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
12: It takes them back to who they were when they weren't homeless.
7: Even on a tough day, we're here for you on All Good. The extraordinary bond we have with our pets is unlike any other. Here on Pet Project, we consider our furry friends members of the family, and we know you do, too. So we're introducing you to some of the most amazing pets we've met.
13: This is a duck I keep seeing everywhere.
7: The owners who go above and beyond to help them out.
14: I could tell it was love at first sight.
7: And the stories of resilient pets that inspire us all.
15: You see having Popeye Wheelie on camera.
7: So give yourself a treat and join us on Pet Project. The extraordinary bond we have with our pets is unlike any other. Here on Pet Project, we consider our furry friends members of the family, and we know you do, too. So we're introducing you to some of the most amazing pets we've met.
13: This is a duck I keep seeing everywhere.
7: The owners who go above and beyond to help them out.
14: I could tell it was love at first sight.
7: And the stories of resilient pets that inspire us all.
15: You see having Popeye Wheelie on camera.
7: So give yourself a treat and join us on Pet Project. This country is full of unusual places to see and amazing things to do. But only the locals really know where to go. On My Go-To, we discover some of the strangest...
16: This is a brain of a gorilla.
7: Most secret...
17: I am taking you in...

0: were dying and they were without their families. So my heart and soul goes into this, and I want them all to be remembered properly. It doesn't mean so much when you hear statistics on the news. So I hope that I am giving these people a face and a name. In Greek culture, we say, may their memory be eternal. I came up with the idea to create the memorial portraits when I was working and painting in the studio constantly and doing just my regular artwork, but it began to seem a bit like I wasn't doing enough. I began in mid to late March working on this, and I would comb the internet every day. I would look and look and look and look through obituaries, look through articles, and maybe I'd catch a name, and then I'd look the name up and I'd find the name and find a picture and then do the depiction, and that would be hours and hours of searching. Thus far, I have completed over 120 portraits for coronavirus victims. What I would like to communicate to everyone is that every single human being that is on the earth has a meaning and a purpose, and their life should be celebrated. It's sad when our loved ones pass away, and especially in this way. This man, Oscar Del Toro Sr., they were celebrating Father's Day. The whole family comes, and they go to a restaurant, and they all contract the virus, and he dies. So now we get to see his face, and we get to know who he is, and to know he was a child of God, and he's gone, and we need to remember him. I also have here an image of this lieutenant here, and he was leading his officers in prayer like he did every morning. I thought that was an appropriate picture in depicting him. This guy, I love him. They called him Tater. He loved fast cars, and he was a trucker, and he had For Christ Trucking Company, and he would teach people to get off drugs and off the streets by teaching them how to drive trucks. So Precinct 5 deputy was the very best. They loved him. He was a great guy. When I embarked on this journey to find these names this past March, I started reading the obituaries. I started reading the paper cover to cover. I feel like I know all of these people in some small way so that I can properly memorialize them for their family. Sometimes I add special things that tell a story about the person. In this case, I have here this wonderful sheriff who passed away. He was a believer in God, and he had as one of the messages there, blessed are the peacemakers. And I wanted to make sure that that was added, as well as, you know, his name badge. As an artist, I am what I call my father's daughter. My dad was an artist. My grandfather was an artist. I've been painting and drawing since before I could speak. And so I've always done art, and it's always been a passion of mine. My dad instilled in me the idea that art shouldn't just be for art's sake. Art should be for man's edification. And so to always try to make edifying art. And that's how this project kind of came into being for me. How can I do something that is edifying for the community, something that's beyond myself? My goal from the start was I want to put these names up so in the near future, after social distancing, when I find a big, good public place where families can gather and where we can pay proper tribute. My message to anyone who's lost a loved one to COVID is that have faith that God is protecting these people, and God has his angels watching over you. And so don't worry. Peace will come and comfort will come.
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7: 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I would say 100 to 150 items. Tender roast chuck, mashed potatoes, fried chicken, potato cakes, corn fritters, a little bit for everybody.
5: 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Lunch is a little more expensive. And then dinner is when we really bring out everything. 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
7: They're cooking the hamburgers to order right now. Our chicken takes 18 minutes, and this is hand-breaded. This is the cook's main prep aisle. So right now they're doing our baked yams from the produce department. Then we cut them, and we have a sauce and brown sugar and butter and salt that goes on it. This is the dessert slash salad area. Right now, Lisa, she is making our eclair pudding. So we have our version of a cheesesteak that we call a smorgy cheesesteak, that don't get confused with a Philly cheesesteak because it's totally different.
5: It's such an honor to be able to be noticed and recognized for the biggest buffet and voted the best buffet in the USA. We literally have a buffet that's 200 feet long, and there's different types of food the whole length.
7: We take big groups. If you walk in with 40 of your closest friends, you're being sat with 40 of your closest friends.
5: We literally can seat 2,000 people at one time. Last year, in 2023, we served over 1.2 million people. One of our sayings is every bite matters. Like, every single piece of food that goes out on the buffet is important and must be to our standards of excellence.
8: It's hard to say what my favorite dish is, because anything of protein, meat, and then meat, the steak and the hamburger and the kielbasa and the chicken and the wings, and then some more meat.
5: We have things like shoe fly pie and whoopie pies, mashed potatoes and filling and corn and peas. It's just the kind of food that is Lancaster County is known for. COVID was an absolute nightmare. Obviously, we had to shut down the whole building for months after month after month, and we started having these horrible nightmares. Are we ever going to open up, or will there ever be a buffet restaurant again? But we are happy to report that we are back and busy as ever and serving more people than we ever did before.
9: People keep knocking on the door and go like, can I buy cheese? And I don't have retail space.
10: Do not call this a vending machine. This is a dispensary.
9: Everybody likes a good dispensary.
10: It's like a little store.
9: You're going to see some wood, marble, and slate boards, knives. There's jam, chutney, honey, crisps, and crackers, cured meats, and all of our cheeses. Yep.
10: This is everything you need to build a charcuterie board, including the board. Urban Creamery. With a cheese dispensary.
9: You have to say, I did not come up with this. They do exist in Europe, but usually they're in rural areas. They're not in the middle of a city. I've been in cheese for a really long time. And when I moved to Philly, I had this idea of, like, really wanted to do an urban creamery. I think an urban creamery is really a modern idea of how to really use what we have to make do and to improve the entire chain. We use milk strictly from local family farmers that do amazing work with their herds right outside the city. So the milk is super hyper local. We are 3 years in now, and we have 9 international medals, and we sell from Maine to California from Kensington. No cash. So this is our moonrise, a little mini washed rind. We coagulated with thistle flowers and French calf fennel together, which is very rare technique, but it makes it taste super peanutty. This is our award-winning intergalactic, coagulated only with thistle flowers. It's very delicate, kind of olivey.
10: Oh, hello, Philly Schmear. This is our cream cheese.
9: This is our original Philly Schmear, and unlike cream cheese, this is actually made from whole milk, so less butterfat, more tang, not waxy or pasty. You can put it beautifully on a cheese board with some honey on it. We're gonna have some cheese from guest cheesemakers, and we're gonna post a thing on our Instagram every week of what's going on in the machine this week, so you know what's up. This was a junkyard 3 years ago, so we turned into a pollinator garden. We opened the gate, we invite people in to go enjoy yourself, relax, have your lunch. Everything is recycled, even the stones are recycled rubbish from the neighborhood. The benches are the original beam of the building. It's 140-year-old wood. I'm in a neighborhood, and being part of a community, you want to invite people in and you want to give people the full experience. Where else can you get cheese? Literally, what, 8 feet from where it's actually aging. Also, we know that whatever is here is perfectly aged because we age it for the machine. The proof is in the pudding. We keep refilling this machine. Yeah, day and night. You can dream of stuff in your head, but when you make it and people actually buy it and like it, and then you actually have a, you know, business, and it moves commerce, and it helps farmers out there do what they do best.
1: Every inch of detail has been thought of. Every detail we try to exceed the guest's expectation from the moment they walk in the door. It's the stemware perfectly polished. It's the silverware that's polished. It's the napkin that's set 2 inches from the edge. It's all those small things that maybe the guest would never, ever pay attention to. This guest is the first time they're going to experience this. And it might be our 700th service, but it's their first time being here. And we have to remember that. So in episode 7, Forks, season 2, the bear, they showcase Ever in a great way. I think they relate somebody coming to this restaurant and exactly what would happen.
4: Chef, what do all these different colors mean?
6: Orange is a dietary restriction, yellow is out of town, green is a VIP, and blue means kitchen tour.
1: All the color codes mean certain things to different tables, and we certainly go through that whole process. And the expediter really takes full control over the kitchen.
11: Order in, two caviar on deck.
1: It really is like air traffic control. They're the pulse of the kitchen, but they're also the pulse of every single table that we have here. Ever is a multi-course tasting menu, centrally located in the West Loop here in Chicago. The cuisine is very seasonal, specializing in vegetables with very subtle hints of meat and protein throughout the menu. People come here for the experience from the moment they walk in the front door to the moment they leave. So the space we have here is about 6,500 square feet, dining from anywhere from 50 to 65 people a night. When you enter the space of Ever Restaurant, with the walls that are curved and there's a lot of depth in the lines, we wanted it to be a little bit of timelessness to it. We were involved in two of the episodes for season 2. Episode 4 was filmed next door at our cocktail lounge called After, and that episode was the Copenhagen Bakery. The food, of course, was Ever's. The plating, all of that was done by myself and the team. It showcases the city in such a great light. It shows our industry at its true core. Well, there's ups and downs, there's everything in between, and does a great job of searching those moments out.
12: Every day here is the freaking Super Bowl.
1: How they take a character, someone who's very kind of rough and raw, and we're able to shape them in a way that it infects their personal life as well as their professional life. And you see Richie go from character who barely wakes up, smoking cigarettes, rolling out of bed, who just really doesn't want to be engaged in anything, to the final end of his time at the restaurant.
6: Go get him, Richie.
11: Thank you, Chef.
1: I see that in so many young cooks these days, where we're able to infect the way they think, we get into their mind, the way they operate, and I tell them every day it's not a light switch.
13: He said you're good with people. He's not wrong.
1: So Ever specializes in a degustation style tasting menu, seasonal, very seasonal ingredients. 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I'm really trying to support the sustainability of these local farmers, the very small farmers as well. As humans evolve, so do restaurants. This experience.
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18: 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And here on Pumped, we show you all the different ways members of your community are keeping in shape. 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
19: You can literally make anything and everything yours.
18: Proving that age is just a number.
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18: And challenging what we think is possible.
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18: So put on your sweats and join us to get pumped. The extraordinary bond we have with our pets is unlike any other. Here on Pet Project, we consider our furry friends members of the family, and we know you do, too. So we're introducing you to some of the most amazing pets we've met.
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18: And the stories of resilient pets that inspire us all.
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18: 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On Stroke of Genius, we find creativity from all over the country and take you inside the minds of their brilliant creators. Learn how these artists make some of the most bizarre...
26: Hi, I'm Diana Wood, the crazy power wash artist.
18: Resourceful...
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18: And unique artwork from communities around the country. When you meet the people behind the art, you get to appreciate every stroke of genius. We should all be staying active. And here on Pumped, we show you all the different ways members of your community are keeping in shape. Meet people who can make a gym wherever they go.
19: You can literally make anything and everything yours.
18: Proving that age is just a number.
20: How old are you?
19: 80.
18: And challenging what we think is possible.
21: Get up, baby. Get up. That's what I love.
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28: You'll be able to see that on your plate later tonight.
29: It feels so good to be back in the Bronx and right here in Westchester Square. I'm here at Caridad on Williams Bridge. It's one of my favorite places to go to. The best Dominican food in town. That's at least my opinion. So I'm going to go inside and have some more. Great food over here. Great selection.
30: Yeah, please.
29: Spent a lot of times here, a lot of good memories. Every single time I walk into here, you think about the time you spend with family. With my mother, my brothers, my sister, my nieces and nephews. We often come here just for a quick bite to eat great Dominican food. The toughest thing about eating Dominican food is, you know, I'm a pescatarian now, so now I go to the bacalao. It's always one of my favorites, but tres golpes is a classic. You know, you're thinking mangú. I like some yuca. We don't have some on the table, but on a rainy day like we've been experiencing recently, sancocho is great. All of it is good. You can't really go wrong. There's not a bad dish here. Being Dominican to me is about hard work. That's what it's about. I think of my father, who's Dominican. I'm Puerto Rican and Dominican. And my father, his work ethic is something that he passed down to me, and that's something I think all Dominicans have. You could put a Dominican anywhere in the world, and I think they're going to thrive. My father moved here at a very young age, and at the age of 15, lived on his own in the Bronx in a furnace room, paying rent, working in a grocery store, packing bags, and also going to school, all on his own. He opened up one of the first bodegas in upstate New York in Albany. And that's the hard work and the work ethic that he instilled in me. And I think that's one of the main reasons I'm here today. I'm Puerto Rican and Dominican. I have to say this right here pretty much exemplifies my life, right? Because the Puerto Ricans, we call this pegao. This is pegao. But the Dominicans call it concong, right? So when I'm around my mother, it's pegao. When I'm around my dad, it's concong. Want some concong?
31: I'll take some pegao.
32: Chocobar Cortez is based off of my family's 95-year-old chocolate manufacturing company, Chocolate Cortez, which is based in Puerto Rico and the Dominican Republic. The idea was kind of to create a space that was sort of celebrating that tradition of our chocolate, because it's something that, you know, a lot of people grew up with our chocolate. They have sort of fond memories, a lot of nostalgia. Something that's really unique about our company is that we are almost completely vertically integrated, meaning that we work directly with the farmers and make the chocolate ourselves and then, you know, serve it to you here at the restaurants. So we'll start with the grilled cheese. It's brioche bread with cheddar cheese and chocolate butter. So really simple, really delicious. The tacos are mofongo shells. And mofongo is a typical Puerto Rican dish that is mashed plantain and then fried. We take it a step further and make it into a taco shell, which then you can, it comes with sort of roast pork, pineapple pico de gallo, and then comes with our chocolate hot sauce to add that chocolate element. Most popular drink is Choco Martini. It's really simple. It's just our, you know, frozen chocolate mix. It's got vodka and Irish cream, and that's it. We shave some white chocolate on top. And the other cocktail is called our Doña Ignacia, which is named after my father and my grandfather. So it's kind of like an old-fashioned but with rum. And it comes in a glass that has a 70% dark chocolate rim. It kind of melts in your mouth as you drink the cocktail. You know, when people come to the space, they're just so surprised at how beautiful it is, or, you know, that it transports them to the Caribbean. That's what it's all about, is to really keep that tradition alive, keep our culture alive, give people who don't know about our culture the opportunity to learn about it.
2: 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And that's the sound of a fraud alert from Wells Fargo flagging a charge for a pricey restaurant in Paris. Considering Claire isn't in Paris right now, that seemed odd to the bank and to Claire. Two taps later, Claire says nope to the charge and Wells Fargo is on the case. However you make money work, Wells Fargo can work with that.
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0: Hi, my name is Dustin Durham. I'm the Marketing Events Manager for Public Market in Emeryville. Public Market is a collection of restaurants and bars and shops in Emeryville, all under one roof. So we have over a dozen places for you to come with your family and your friends to play games, to grab a drink at the bar. We started doing these monthly pop-up events where we were having local artists, purveyors coming through and kind of teaching classes, and it was open and free to the public. So we started with the idea of doing a dog bandana making class, and then from there it kind of grew into something that's now, we have over 10 local vendors here, people that live and work here in the Bay Area that own their own stores that are targeted towards the pet population. And so instead of just doing one event, we're now doing a much larger event. We were toying around with the names of what to call this. So like, I thought maybe like Public Market or Public Barket is what I landed on, because I feel like it was easier to pronounce. Some of the vendors that we have out here, for example, like Ellen Churchall Photography is here. She's a high-end photographer that does portraits of dogs. She's out here doing free portraits. We have Sophie Dow here, who is an illustrator. She has her own series, children's books. Also, we have people who do pet treats, pet baked goods, leashes, bandanas, accessories, purses. It's all over the place.
1: My name is Ellen Churchill, and I am a dog photographer. Today, I'm giving a little snapshot of what I do in my studio, which is to create a boutique photography experience for dogs. And what I do is I just figure out what their love language is. That was so good. You gotta figure out what their love language is. So for some dogs, it's snuggles. For some, it's chicken. For some, it's barks or meows. For some, it's whispers. For some, it's liver. Lou's love language is definitely liver. So you have to kind of listen to them, figure out what their love language is, and then just provide them with that. And once I know what their love language is, I'm able to make them feel really cozy and comfortable. I'm able to work with them and their humans and create beautiful photographs that I then turn into pieces of fine art that hang in their home. I decided to participate today because I love my job so much that sometimes I'm even jealous of myself. You know how they say that if you smell a baby's feet, you want a baby? But if I smell a baby's feet, I'm dead on the inside. But if I smell puppy paws, everything inside me goes all cuckoo crazy. This is my dog. His name is Lou Reed, and his love language is liver. I'm hoping to get to 15 or 20. 2 hours is not that long, so we shall see.
2: So my name's Sophie Diao, and I'm an illustrator in Oakland. I'm here today drawing portraits of dogs. So if people bring their dog by, I'll be here illustrating a portrait of them, and then you can take it home. I've been kind of drawing my whole life, and I do art for a living. But the first time I did the dog portrait as an activity was 3 years ago in 2021. I did it at the Hermes store in San Francisco. Well, dogs are just like so inspiring, you know, and as an artist, I'm always drawing from life. And so they're kind of like the ultimate like muse, you know. My dog is always doing really funny things and having a very like human expression on their face. So it's just fun to be able to use art to capture those moments. I'm hoping to be able to draw 15 dogs today. Let's see how that goes. I already see, you know, 10 dogs just walking around, and it hasn't even started yet. So I'm pretty sure I'll be able to get through that. I think that, you know, people love their pets, and they'll, you know, often do anything for their pet, even if the pet doesn't understand quite what's happening. So I think this is going to be a really popular event.
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8: Yeah.
4: All Good is about finding everyday people doing good in their communities.
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4: Reaching out.
10: The community has a good heart. 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
11: It takes them back to who they were when they weren't homeless.
4: Even on a tough day, we're here for you on All Good. The extraordinary bond we have with our pets is unlike any other. Here on Pet Project, we consider our furry friends members of the family, and we know you do, too. So we're introducing you to some of the most amazing pets we've met.
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15: You don't want to skip anything on this. To the sausages. To the best worst you've ever had. We just wrapped Strahan and Sarah for the week, and one of my favorite things to do is to head out to my go-to spot, which is Worst Bar in Jersey City. Craving it already. Heading to get my sausage on. Some days we make a whole day out of hiking from Brooklyn to Jersey City. Just to eat the food. Charlie, don't hold up the group. It's about a 30-minute hike for a day of goodness.
16: We got our house bratwurst. And then moving over to this tray, we have the halal cart, deli currywurst.
15: This is my ducktail I've been raving about. 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
20: This is California style barbecue. It's a little different than Texas barbecue or Memphis, but this is what my customers love.
19: As you're walking through Old Town, Jake's Roadhouse really stands out. They have a little bit of everything. It's colorful, it's unique in that, I mean, look around with all the road signs and whatnot. And the food, though, is what is really good.
20: I came from Zacatecas in 1977. We came to California, and a couple years later, we went to Wichita, Kansas. I used to work in two restaurants, dishwashing, busboy, and then I became a cook. That's how I started learning how to barbecue. And we came back, and I opened Jake's Roadhouse in 2000. I finally got the chance to make it my way. So, for example, I have a spicy barbecue that I make with homegrown peppers, molasses, brown sugar, and ketchup. And that's my Tony barbecue sauce. And people love it.
21: Tony learned this business literally from the ground up and does it better than anyone I know. I enjoy eating everything there.
22: I'm sure every Monrovian is happy that he ended up here. Thank goodness. I have tried so many barbecue restaurants in Southern California, and quite honestly, this is one of the top barbecue places, and I come all the time.
20: We always try to please the customer. When they leave, they need to leave happy so they can come back.
23: We are at Suprema Provisions. It is a wonderful, if not my favorite, Italian restaurant here in the West Village. And we're here because I have partnered up with the team behind Suprema, Stephen and Josh, to have midnight spaghetti on their late night Thursday through Saturday.
24: Midnight spaghetti is an old tradition out of Italy, where at the end of a night with friends at a bar or a restaurant or club, you go back to somebody's home and put up a pot of water, make a simple sauce, open a bottle of wine, and end your evening with friends having a bowl of spaghetti and a bottle of wine. We have four pastas. We have a pistachio pesto with fresh rigatoni, which is fantastic. The difference with swapping out pistachio nuts for pine nuts is huge. We also have a bolognese, and I should say that it is a beef-only bolognese, so there's no pork. Traditional bolognese many times have ground pork in them, and we have the ever-popular cacio e pepe. And ever-popular means that if you have a cacio e pepe on your menu, it's got to be really good. And finally, we have a penne rossa.
23: I think Midnight Spaghetti has the perfect late-night menu because there aren't too many choices. Sometimes you glaze over when you have too many options, but it's just the right amount of options. You have something that's meaty, you have something that's nutty, you have something that's cheesy, you have the pink. I mean, we really put a lot of thought into curating the team of four pasta. The reaction to Midnight Spaghetti has been awesome because when we're at the window, you really get to see in real time people perk up and they notice it and they smell it and they're curious, can't believe how inexpensive it is and what delicious drinks you can get with it, all for such a modest price.
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0: 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Learn how these artists make some of the most bizarre...
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0: 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When you meet the people behind the art, you get to appreciate every stroke of genius. 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
8: 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We are going to dive into these dishes in a bit, but because summer is synonymous with the shore, we're going to start in Margate.
3: With a new dance club that keeps the legacy of the Geeter with the Heater alive.
28: Memories in Margate launched over Memorial Day weekend. Yeah. To lines around the block. The club embodies the same name and literal memories of the man who started it all, Jerry Blavitt.
29: Jerry had this club for 50 plus years. He owned it, operated it. He DJed, he performed, he danced.
30: Hey, the Geeter, the boss with the hot sauce.
29: I think the history here is what really matters, and we want to bring that history, continue that history.
28: Teddy knows a thing or two about opening clubs.
29: I own Craft Concepts Group. We are made up of around 10 bars in Philadelphia.
28: Acquiring this one was a tight contest.
29: There were over 100 bidders. Somehow we made it to the first, second, and third round, and somehow here we are.
28: Dancing is still the draw with 9 disco balls to set the scene.
29: We had a ton of lighting.
28: The Jerry Blavitt tribute wall incorporates some of Jerry's original equipment into the space.
29: We actually put his turntables and his mixer into the wall along with the album that have his name on it. So it's owed to the man that made this all happen in the first place.
28: The stage got an upgrade on tech.
29: With a DJ booth that's on hydraulics, it actually drops down so when the bands go on, they can be seen. And then when the DJ comes back, the DJ booth goes up.
28: Some of Jerry's photos from the past have been preserved.
29: We digitized them, put them on the wall to keep that nostalgia.
28: Vintage album covers line the tops of the walls.
29: All of these records were Jerry's records from his music collection.
28: A marquee sign features Jerry's nightly sign-off.
29: We brought that back to like a lit-up phrase to your right when you first walk in. To make memories tomorrow of what we enjoyed this night.
28: Cocktails include the Lucy's Mule, the Bayside Peachy Paloma, and the High Tide with Limoncello.
31: And here we have the Marina Mojito, obviously, because we are on the marina. We have the Water Ice to bring a little bit of Philly over to Jersey.
28: When it's time to hop outside for a break from the dance floor,
29: I thought it'd be ideal to build a tiki bar in Margate on the bay in the back patio.
28: There's new seating inside as well, so guests can grab a bite.
29: We have pastas, we have seafood, sandwiches.
28: An old yet new place to hang.
29: Enjoy the day at the beach and then come for happy hour and dance the night away.
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4: The property was in the Stafford family name for 250 years, gifted by George Washington. Lieutenant John Stafford was George Washington's personal guard. I'm the fourth owner since George. I'm really pretty psyched about that. It's pretty cool. I came across this property that I know for over 60 years. I grew up here, 2.5 miles away. It's bonding with nature. I've been a wine guy since 1996. We have 80 years of horse manure in the soil. My 27 acres of vineyard love it. We have 8 different varieties. This was part of our Chardonnay that was planted in 2022.
5: Our Grand Reserve Chardonnay that's going to be aged in oak barrels for 12 months.
6: It's really good, yeah. Even at 10:30 in the morning.
5: Sauv Blanc, Saddle Hill in a bottle.
4: Cheers to Saddle Hill wine. Sauv Blanc. This is what other wine don't do. 600 trees. We have cherry trees, apple trees, peach, pears. So our fruit wines come from our vineyard. We have over there 3 acres of russet potatoes in the ground. And these are the vegetables that will be served in the tasting room this summer. You're not going to get it any fresher. The bees are tucked in behind the cherry trees. We have 25 hives.
5: Bottled our first mead as well, which is very exciting. That's going to be honey wine.
4: The goal here on the entire farm to almost be totally self-sustaining. 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And we have our own beeswax candles. 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We have 4 alpacas on the farm. We have 6 horses. Come here, sweetheart. We're not a petting zoo. 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So far away from Wall Street, where I've kind of hung my hat for 45 years, this is just a pleasure to just enjoy the landscape.
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7: 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Welcome to the B-Boy Bistro.
9: With B-Boy Bistro, chef and owner William Campbell is trying to redefine seafood dining.
7: We take a more high-end approach to selling street food because people have this perception that food trucks are more low-scale. 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
7: Customers go crazy when we do this.
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9: And his signature classic, vanilla wafers and bananas.
7: Once I've incorporated the hot food, it just went from there.
9: The food truck name comes from Chef Will's Instagram handle, B-Boy Stance.
7: I didn't want to switch the name up because so many people have come to know me for being B-Boy. You could put some wings down.
9: He plans to continue expanding his menu and is prepping a brick-and-mortar restaurant to open just 100 feet from his truck.
7: Once we open the brick-and-mortar, we are going to do more food pop-ups with the truck.
9: Yes. He wants to hold customer appreciation events in the future.
7: Giving back to the people that help us thrive.
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9: With B-Boy Bistro, he's bringing a taste of the sea to the heart of the neighborhood.
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34: If you compare the DNA of every human being on the planet, you'll learn that we are 99.99% the same. So why do we spend 99% of our time focusing on that 0.01% that separates us? I'm Michael Koenigs, and this is More in Common, a show where I travel the country looking for stories about what brings us together. It turns out this country has countless stories of unity. 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This is More in Common.
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0: Did you want a sample?
9: And Isaac, a.k.a. Zach Parker.
0: We both have a huge sweet tooth.
35: Rainbow and chocolate, please.
0: We both have these other jobs, and, you know, we were frustrated.
9: Zach works in sales. Bill was an accountant.
0: 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Let's just, like, open an ice cream shop and, like, do it together.
2: Justice for you? It's a nice, refreshing change for me, actually.
35: Hi, baby.
9: Caroline Smith joined the ownership team a year in.
1: It's so good. You're going to cry.
9: With a story so crazy, it seems like fate.
35: Oh, I got hit by a little car. I was walking down this way. These guys were out here with, like, this big sign. It says, if you like ice cream, kids, and having fun, come check us out. There we go. I did. And I'm here 12 years later. Do you want mango water ice? One scoop or two? I love it.
9: There's a wall of house-made soft serve with frozen yogurt, ice cream, custard, and sorbet.
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35: 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Like, yes! You gonna eat your pup cup?
0: Every dog that's going through to the dog park stops here.
9: The plaza outside the shop is a community hub.
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0: 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We wanted to be like a home away from home.
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13: 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You just pick out one of the byways as your itinerary. We put it all together for you.
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13: 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A big favorite is going out fishing and crabbing with a waterman.
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13: 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They're fantastic for shopping and dining, and they each have their own kind of character to them.
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13: You can make your way in one day from the Atlantic coast all the way out to the mountains and see a variety of different scenery along the way.
28: And it's all a short drive from Philadelphia.
13: Just a couple hours and you can be on the water, which is what I would really recommend this time of year.
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11: When I surf, I don't want to come back on land. 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When I come back on land and I change out, I feel a bit more disabled. But when I'm out on the water, it really makes me feel alive and, you know, intense.
12: Went out with Dan. 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We were looking at how he was actually surfing, and we said, you know what? We're going to be able to help him take his surfing to a whole nother level.
11: We started collaborating. How could we make a custom surfboard that would work to fit my unique center of gravity, my unique body shape?
12: We've learned so much. 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
11: I think we've really hit the nail on the head with this latest design right here.
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3: The legendary Bynum brothers are planning a three-course dinner for Dad's special day,
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3: Now, if the father in your life is a fan of music and movement, there's a new show that goes from house lights to house party.
9: The Re-Emancipation of Social Dance is a groundbreaking combination of performance and storytelling.
15: The show is really about energy, the energy of the performers, but also the energy of each distinct audience that comes in.
9: Former Philadelphia Poet Laureate Yolanda Wisher and New York-based choreographer Raja Feather Kelly created the work.
15: Think of it as you're going to a party tonight, but you're also going to be invited into this reflective space of thinking about your own relationship to dance, thinking about Philadelphia in a different way.
9: The two say they were inspired by a book called From Hucklebuck to Hip Hop, a collection of oral oral histories recorded by publisher Odunde and the Philadelphia Folklore Project.
15: Folks of many different generations who had grown up dancing in community spaces in Philadelphia from about the 1950s to the 1990s. There's some of that that we want to recreate.
9: Yolanda and Raja see this production as a continuation of the book.
15: We just thought there was an interesting thread kind of left at the end of that book, begging to be continued.
9: The show is set in five living rooms with five dancers performing monologues that describe how social dance shaped them growing up.
1: My place in breakin' started here in Philadelphia.
15: Their stories are interspersed with music and dance. And at some point, you might want to get up and dance along.
9: Intercultural Journeys is presenting the work.
14: Intercultural Journeys has been presenting works for 20 years, and we've been evolving as we go, and this is by far our most ambitious work.
9: As the organization stretches, artistic director Marla Burkholder says this was the perfect fit.
14: The kinds of works that we make are about investigating cultural traditions reinterpreted through a contemporary lens.
9: And a unique opportunity for audiences.
14: There's kind of no other realm where this is going to come to life for you. This is a kind of dream project for us.
9: The creators say guests can expect a good old-fashioned house party sweat.
15: That sweat that, like, comes with the adrenaline and the buzz and all of that great energy that you get from being in the crowd and losing yourself in the dance. I hope if people came and they got a little bit of joy and a little bit of good sweat from this, I would consider it successful.
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9: Philadelphia's Juneteenth Parade and Festival is next Sunday, June 16th in West Philadelphia. The parade, with more than 2,000 participants and two dozen floats, is the largest in the nation. You can watch the festivities on 6ABC and wherever you stream, starting at 12:30 with Tamela Edwards, Rick Williams, and radio personality Gary Shepard. Juneteenth commemorates the day when the last enslaved people in the United States learned they were finally free on June 19th.
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6: My name is Christina Melville, and I'm a Moco junkie. I want the world to know that this is something good to do, and for the 12 years I've been doing it with me growing up, I can honestly say this did keep me out of trouble. It started in Africa, and then it was brought to the Caribbean, and you see a lot in carnivals, basically all over the Caribbean, and now it was brought here to Brooklyn. I did fall many times, and I mean, I just learn from it so I know what to do next time. It's something good to do for the youth to do. And you basically get to experience new things.
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8: And we wrap things up down on South Broad, where the Wilma Theater is fresh off its Regional Theater Tony Award.
7: Oh, big congrats for that. The theater is now staging a world premiere of a show called Hilma.
8: It's about a Swedish artist and her seance squad in the early 20th century.
9: The Wilma Theater continues to make history with the new contemporary three-part opera, Hilma.
10: About Hilma af Klint, abstract painter and mystic.
9: The show focuses on Klint and her seance group.
10: They called themselves De Femme, which means the five.
11: It's like this intergenerational group of women who are holding these seances every week for 10 years.
10: Through this practice came these incredible abstract paintings in bright colors.
9: Artist Anna Cassell was part of the five, both a collaborator and a romantic partner.
12: Anna is part of how Hilma learns to not give up on herself.
9: Though Klint had a vision, it was not always understood.
10: And she decides, you know what, I'm going to do it anyways. And somehow she knew we were going to appreciate her paintings in the future.
9: Act one is told through a biographical lens.
13: She channeled messages from higher beings to create her art.
9: Act two, you're transported inside one of Klint's seances.
10: An invitation to have a more spiritual kind of heart opening experience.
11: And then act three is a completely sung talkback.
10: Musical lovers will really enjoy it.
11: There's gospel in it. There's some rock.
10: There's a lot to enjoy while at the same time shine some light on this queer female painter.
8: Hilma runs at the Wilma through June 23rd.
7: We've posted the link to tickets along with details on all the stories we feature this week at 6abc.com/FYI.
8: And you can just click that QR code on your screen and it'll take you right there.
7: Of course, that's where you'll also find the link for reservations to the Father's Day dinner here at South Restaurant and Jazz Club.
8: A big thanks to the Biden brothers and their entire team for hosting us this week. And happy Father's Day to Deuces and to all of you guys and all of the dads out there.
7: Somebody get me a fork and a bib.
8: Yes.
7: Thank you. And have a great week.
14: 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On Stroke of Genius, we find creativity from all over the country and take you inside the minds of their brilliant creators. Learn how these artists make some of the most bizarre...
15: Hi, I'm Diana Wood, the crazy power wash artist.
14: Resourceful...
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14: ...and unique artwork from communities around the country. 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

0: Problems like climate change and quality education for all. Nonprofits are working to help people and find solutions. These organizations give marginalized people around the world hope for a better tomorrow. And we contribute to that cause when we donate our time and our money. Many nonprofits are small local organizations that understand the needs of their community and the best ways to meet them. They advocate for people who cannot speak up for themselves and raise awareness for issues that go unnoticed or unresolved. So this week, we're highlighting some of the amazing nonprofit organizations that we've covered at Localish. We're celebrating those that give their time, their money, and their hearts. This is All Good. For our first story, we head to Winter Park Resort in Colorado that's become a mecca for disabled skiers who defy limitations.
1: I think every blind person should try skiing. It's such a blast. And if you're a good skier, try guiding a blind person. Volunteer. It's a lot of fun.
2: Let's see if I can keep up with them. We saw you guys at the top of that hill, ready to bomb down. How did it feel?
1: It's always fun pushing out of the gate. As a blind person, we don't get to go very fast too often where we're in control of ourselves. So getting to push out a race course and being in control of our own body and going 40 to 60 miles an hour, it's a blast. Well, I have tunnel vision. I don't have any peripheral, so I can see maybe like a fifth of your face at the moment. And I ski with Kurt here, who talks me through these motorcycle intercoms, and I just look at his back, and he guides me down and tells me what's coming up.
3: I'm telling him anything from little bumps in the snow, you know, the terrain on the course or where we have to turn, nonstop conversation. And I'm just out the gate in front of him and setting the line, and he just stares at my back and follows me.
2: That must be terrifying.
1: I think it's fun. It's a great time.
2: You got to trust this guy big time.
1: And it's a partnership or a team, just like, you know, pair figure skater or anything like that. It turns an individual sport into a team sport. I think every blind person should try skiing. It's such a blast. And if you're a good skier, try guiding a blind person. Volunteer. It's a lot of fun.
2: So, Tyler, what makes this mountain unique?
4: Winter Park is so much fun. It's such a great mountain. They really take good care of us, the National Sports Center for the Disabled, and all the adaptive athletes that come here and ski. Kind of how adaptive skiing works out. Everyone has a different disability or visual impairment.
1: Everything from a first-time skier to somebody who wants to be the best in the world can come to an adaptive program on a mountain like this.
4: So when we have an event here, it's always just a great time, great race, and you're always sure to have some action-packed excitement on the hill. We got all these, you know, different people coming in and racing. Such a wide variety of countries and states represented. You don't see that too often.
2: Where are you from?
5: From Chile.
2: From all the way from Chile?
5: Yes.
2: Where are you coming in from?
5: The UK.
2: Wow.
6: I'm from New Zealand.
2: And we're off for our first run, huh?
6: Yes.
2: We'll see if I can keep up with you.
6: I was born without my lower right arm, and it's down just below my elbow. I ski 5 days a week.
2: That's amazing. So you just love the mountain.
6: Yes. Mountain is my home.
2: What do you want to achieve?
6: I want to become a Paralympic athlete when I get older.
2: Some people might think, this is too hard, this is too dangerous for a kid, especially one who might have a disability. What do you say to them?
6: It's about defying your limits and trying new things every single day and not staying in your little bubble.
2: Wow, so really pushing the limits.
6: Yeah, if you don't push the limits, you'll never learn anything.
4: For a lot of us, it's just a way for us to go out and express ourselves. Some people might be a little more confined off snow, but once they get on snow, they're totally free.
7: I was injured in Fallujah, Iraq in 2004. I got blown up with an IED, and it ended up taking the use of my right arm. Being able to ski really releases your mind from everything that may be troubling you. You really focus on the gates and what you have to do, even if it is just for a second.
8: Just feeling acceleration and having such a hard surface, it gets your adrenaline pumping pretty good.
2: You encourage veterans to try it out?
8: Yeah, it's a life changer. I spent 10 years trying to drink myself to death, you know, sobering up and finding the support to keep me occupied, keep my mind off things. It's amazing.
9: I broke my back 4 years ago snowboarding in the backcountry in Vail.
2: And that didn't keep you off the slope?
9: No, I just kept me going, you know, getting back on the mono ski.
2: And you like it just as much as snowboarding? You like it even more?
4: That's really what it comes down to is, you know, all the racers here, all my teammates, you know, we're all phenomenal skiers.
6: Like all the people at the race today, we all try different things to be able to ski. So even though we have different disabilities, we all have a lot in common with how we got here.
7: We come out, we ski together, and we build off of each other's disabilities, each other's strengths, and we share our strengths, and that's what's the most important thing, is coming together.
4: We don't let disability hold us back, and that's kind of the big thing, the big message we like to bring out, is that, you know, disability shouldn't define you, it shouldn't hold you back, it's just can give you an opportunity to try something you might not have thought of doing.
0: Up next, a program called Down for Dance that helps people with special needs gain a little bit of self-confidence and joy on the dance floor.
5: We are a dance program, Down for Dance, for individuals with Down syndrome. We work on self-confidence and being, you know, on stage. We work on focus.
10: They are known for just exuding this positivity and happiness, and it is so contagious.
5: I have a brother with Down syndrome. His name is Sam, and so I've grown up around individuals with Down syndrome my entire life. I've seen what is available and accessible to these individuals. So we created this program to allow their dance to be accessible to all individuals, especially individuals with disabilities.
11: Down for Dance, one of the best programs I ever got involved with, and I love it. And I am taking yoga on Tuesday, and hip-hop on Wednesdays, and then we have dance parties afterwards.
10: We just saw, like, how important this work is. One of the things that I love the most is how dance is a universal language. If you were to talk to every single dancer, we now have 87 dancers in our program across the country. Even if we can't understand each other verbally, like, we 100% come together and connect.
12: Dancing is keep my heart safe. The thing I like is the Zoom to do dance classes. And I love helping teach my friends.
13: Sari and Annie, who have had this unbelievable energy for these group of kids, young adults. That excitability has not wavered.
14: The other thing that's really interesting about the Zoom piece is that they encourage each other so much. You really do get to see that community gets to flourish in their true sense.
10: Week after week, year after year, they continue to exceed their own expectations of what they're capable of. And that, to me, is one of the most beautiful things.
5: The goal is just to keep reaching, and, you know, maybe worldwide one day would be amazing.
0: Here's a nonprofit in Oakland, California, helping to bridge the digital divide by providing free computers to students sheltering in place during COVID-19.
15: Because of who you are, I give you glory. Because of who you are, I give you glory.
16: School was going pretty good for me because I'm done with all of my high school classes, like the required high school classes, so I only take the college classes. So I was barely at the high school anyways. And then once I had to stop going to school, it was pretty hard because everything switched to online. So I didn't have a laptop to log into it. So I will sometimes have to use my phone, and that doesn't really work when everybody's using a laptop for it. Like, you just can't go and look at articles while you're, like, on the phone with them versus being on the laptop.

0: at school, I'm like a history fanatic. Like, I love history and debating law. I love those kind of things. And when I'm not in school, usually I just watch movies or I sing. Like, I don't know. I don't do anything too exciting, but technology isn't my thing, but it's something that I've learned to do also.
1: I'm Seth Hubbard. I'm the director of Tech Exchange, and I'm based here in Oakland. We think about digital access as a three-legged stool. So in order for someone to be online and be productive online, they need internet access, they need a reliable device, and then they need the digital skills to be able to navigate and do what they want.
2: So both of these is the items I receive from Tech Exchange.
3: I actually stopped by Tech Exchange to purchase a tablet. When I went over there, I asked them if they had a tablet for sale. He said, no, they don't have any. He said, but I have something for you. He said, but hold on, it's charging. And I said, okay. So when it got done, he handed it to me. And I asked him how much for it. And he told me, he said, it's free. He said, you don't have to pay anything for it. And it's an Apple iPad. And I'm like, I don't have to pay nothing for it. He's like, no, it's free. And I'm like, okay. And, you know, he explained to me, you know, what they do, the services they provide.
4: For my senior seminar classes at the high school, I just go into, as you can see, I have different classes, two senior seminars. This is the old class. And I go into it.
0: I took the classes for the laptop, and then once I got done taking them, I was able to get a laptop. We had to leave school because of the whole quarantine and the coronavirus. That was exactly when we had to leave school, like a few days after I had to start using the laptop.
3: I want to learn how to edit video because the kids that I'm in contact with, I want to be able to provide them with film. So that way, when they get ready for high school, they already have film that they can send out while they're in seventh and eighth grade and provide to different high schools. So that way, that can help them towards receiving a scholarship for them to get into a high school.
2: This is for the Vision Basketball Academy.
3: I didn't have any gadgets at all. I was researching online how I'm going to do this. And to me, it's a blessing.
1: We really pride ourselves in being able to meet community members where they're at and helping not only access services, but understand the importance of them. Our team is, you know, really equipped on the education and advocacy side of why internet is important. And so that's a big piece of the work. It's not just getting out computers, and it's not just advertising what offers are available, but it's really understanding the needs of the community.
4: The last thing I was looking at was my acceptance letter from Xavier.
0: Found out yesterday that I got accepted into Xavier University of Louisiana. First, here she goes. That was her reaction. At first, she didn't believe me. Like, she believed that I got accepted, of course, but she was just like, are you serious?
5: We're throwing her a really big party. Unfortunately, because of the coronavirus, her graduation may be postponed. And she can't go to prom. There will be no prom. But we're going to make sure that our family and close friends, we celebrate the biggest way possible we can.
6: Hey, everybody. Lady Luck here. 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
10: 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So here on Out of Office, we're taking you to some of our favorite vacation spots, where the locals show us how to really relax.
15: And I could feel it when I went from one bath to the next.
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17: Yeah, punch it, Chewy!
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18: Next, meet a high school student who started a nonprofit called Brighten a Day, where she sends care packages to seniors in nursing homes to cheer them up during the COVID-19 pandemic.
19: Dear friend, I hope you are having a good time.
20: I've been volunteering at a nursing home since freshman year. And a few weeks ago, I learned that I couldn't go there anymore because they weren't allowing any visitors. They were also canceling a lot of the activities that went on in the building because they were trying to limit the interaction between seniors. Each pack that I send contains a large print puzzle book. So it could be a word search or crossword or a Sudoku book and a coloring book. Colored pencils, and an uplifting handwritten note written by my 9-year-old brother. Loneliness is one of the biggest problems that people of all ages face today, and I want to be able to bring love, hope, and joy to as many people as I can, especially children in the hospital and nursing home residents.
19: Anything that you send the residents that is handwritten, that means it, you know, it's special to them right off the bat, no matter what. That just goes to show that somebody, you know, cares about them, whether or not they met them before, they still care about them.
20: I've heard back from many of them about how the seniors are liking the care packages, and the notes are really cheering them up, and all the like books are keeping them busy. They can't have visitors.
19: It's something to focus on. It's something creative. It's something they can kind of express.
20: It feels nice to be able to give back to the community during this difficult time. And I'm happy to know that I'm able to help seniors feel less lonely, keep them occupied while they can't have visitors.
19: Seeing their eyes and smiles bright up as soon as you give that letter to them, it really makes all the difference.
18: How good would it feel to give away $1,000 to someone in need? That's what the Ving Project allows after giving over $300,000 to teens around the country to surprise a person who's made a difference in their lives.
21: So there's $1,000 there? Oh my God. Yeah.
22: I have a check for $1,000.
23: You're lying.
24: It's real!
25: About 5 years ago, we came up with this idea twofold. One, kind of empower and celebrate teens who are amazing and doing great things.
26: I'm nominated you for a check. For $1,000.
25: And two, to really directly help people one-on-one. Because it's not easy to distribute money directly to people. It's much easier to give money to big organizations. And so we really reached out to teens and said, you be the eyes and ears, and you tell us the great people in your life trying to make ends meet and could use a boost of $1,000. When coronavirus started and things were really getting quite desperate for a lot of people, I realized instantly that we needed to blow this up much, much bigger, right? We had helped a couple hundred people in the past years, and now we needed to help at least that number of people in the next 30 days.
26: And I know that you aren't working right now. That's
25: right. There was an urgency because 20 million people were filing for unemployment. And I think it was a great opportunity for teenagers to like stop for a moment and have a way to help.
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3: 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And at Bite Size, communities coming together around food is what we're all about. 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
17: Here's my father, Paco Lopez.
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18: Volunteers for Wildlife operates the largest wildlife hospital in their town, admitting over 2,000 injured and orphaned animals each year.
23: The animals we take care of range from birds to mammals to reptiles. So these animals need care every single day of the year, including holidays and including during a pandemic. Closure wasn't an option for us. Volunteers for Wildlife was founded in 1982 as the first wildlife hospital here on Long Island. We're the only hospital that's dedicated solely to wild animals here in Nassau County. We don't take care of any dogs or cats or any kind of domestic animals. We take in about 2,300 injured and orphaned animals every year that come to us from throughout Long Island and New York City.
24: Very small but very mighty. Working through the pandemic has been difficult and challenging, but also some of the most rewarding work I've ever done. More people than ever are bringing in more and more animals. More people are seeing injured and orphaned wildlife. And despite it being a challenge, we're also releasing more animals than we ever have back into the wild very successfully.
23: So when people call us, we basically talk them through the situation. We try to determine if the animal is truly in distress, if it actually needs to be helped. If the animal does need to be helped, we encourage them and teach them how to safely contain that animal in a way that they can bring it to us. In some situations, we do dispatch volunteer transporters or our staff to pick up injured and distressed wildlife, and then the animals are then brought back to our hospital. The biggest thing that I get out of this is that I feel we're giving back to animals that we've already taken so much away from as people. We've impacted these animals' environments in so many different ways. And so to be able to take an animal that's been affected directly due to human actions, things like litter, being hit by cars, domestic pets that have been put outside, these are all ways to, for me to tangibly help these animals.
0: Some mysteries lie beneath the ocean. 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
4: 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From a massive 7-pound burrito to a slice of pie that has locals going crazy, we'll let you know what's worth it and what's not. This is Worth the Wait. This country is full of unusual places to see and amazing things to do. But only the locals really know where to go. On My Go-To, we discover some of the strangest...
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18: We're heading to Whittier, Alaska, which is a town you can only get to through one of the longest tunnels in all of North America. It's almost a fairyland with these incredible streams coming down the mountains and beautiful foliage. Just about everyone lives in the same building.
8: Really unique. But to live within and amongst 240 people in Alaska's first gated and only gated community is world class.
27: Everybody works together. I mean, as a community, yes, I love it down here.
28: I was born in Taiwan, then we decided to come up to see a different world.
18: It's a totally different world here, huh?
8: We're not a homogenous group. We've got our Filipinos, we've got our Samoans, you got your white, you've got natives here. Instead of whatever else, you know, is causing strife, you know, causing controversy, we have to get along here.
29: People from all walks of life have ended up here in Whittier. And here we are, together.
18: Finally, let's discover how Chai Fresh Kitchen is changing their community in Chicago.
30: Especially in a time like this with the pandemic and all that's going on, to be able to feed people and help people in need, and especially in our own community where we see a lot of people, you know, homeless people out where we can take and feed and give, that's just a blessing for me.
31: Chai Fresh really is about resilience. I think Chai Fresh is ran by five dynamic individuals who put in a lot of work day in and day out, and they've overcome a lot of things, but they press their way here every day from 6 in the morning sometimes to 7 o'clock at night. We distribute mass meals to different organizations all over the city of Chicago. We specialize in meals for kid-friendly and nutritious programs, and we work with local area growers to kind of get our produce and all those type of things. So we source from different local businesses within our community as well.
30: People who locked up, you know, it's very hard trying to find a job when you've been incarcerated and then come home. So we want to give those women who we left behind the opportunity like we were given.

0: of sales and customer service, as well as equipment that can help us be more efficient, and that we can use. And we're transitioning to a new space, so the kitchen will help us in that new space be able to produce at a level that, at the scale that we know that we can achieve.
1: There's definitely a lot of food insecurity going on, a lot of different ups and downs with people's finances and stuff like that. And so I think it's been a blessing for us to be able to provide these meals for people throughout this time when some people don't know where they're going to get a meal from.
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11: You have to see it to believe it.
7: You love them.
12: A really mellow, serene, soulful space.
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13: It's so cute.
14: Oh, my God.
11: I want to bring people back here.
7: No matter how you say it.
15: I call it water ice.
11: Water ice.
7: It's delicious. This is my go-to.
16: They sent you to the right spot.

0: a lot of the folks who are not able to go back to the areas that these traditions are from, they kind of see it represented here within the United States.
1: You can't celebrate it in the most traditional of ways you would back home in Mexico, going to adorn the graves and clean up the graves, which are across the street from the town. In this way, we just keep the traditions alive. A lot of cultural arts, food, dance, music. We have Lucha Libre up there. They're going to probably hear them in the background. They're already practicing, getting ready to throw people around. Just a whole variety of stuff that reflect the traditions of where we are today as a community. My name is David Ocampo. I'm the executive director of Dia San Jose. It's a festival that celebrates all the traditions of Dia de los Muertos, or Day of the Dead, all wrapped up in the festival scenario in downtown San Jose.
0: Part of it is going on November 2nd to the cemetery and bringing flowers and spending time with those people who have passed. In Mexican culture, we see death as a vehicle to the next world, and at the same time, being with your loved ones, even though they're not here in spirit. And, you know, we talk about it in a humoristic way of having a conversation with them still, you know, by adding music, food, you know, and dance to it.

0: We'll have lowrider altars, which is unique. So what happens is Boulevard Bonds, which has been with us for 12 plus years, basically brings our lowriders. They open up their trunk and they turn it into an altar. It's really building altars to those that have gone before us, right? Those that have passed. And it's just keeping their memory alive. That's what it is.
1: There's photos, there's memorabilia, and also candles and marigold flowers, which is a native plant to this festival and culture. So ceremonial use of it. There's also sage and different types of other sacred elements to it.
2: Because something that always had to be in the altar is the tequila or mezcal, the mole, and different fruits. It's like the main thing that should be there. For us, it is a good day to make all those things that our people who pass away enjoy to eat.

The food is the most special thing when in with altar. La ayuda is like a, something that represents Oaxaca. We try to make more clothes that we found in Oaxaca.

0: it's an honor for me to be part of this and having my artwork out there and everybody's, you know, being seen. My name is Chris Granillo. I'm the artist for this year's Day of the Dead Festival, and this is the image that I created for this year's event. This was basically a sketch that I kind of developed over a month period, and this is what I came up with. The lady here is holding an offering here, so it's like an ofrenda with the marigold flowers, and inside is spelled San Jose Califas, which is in honor of this event. The offering is part of what you would take to the cemetery, and you would lay out on the actual grave or on the altar. So, and the candle kind of represents like the flame that keeps the flame burning while you do prayers or ceremonies around that. Half the face is painted in Day of the Dead makeup, and then half the face is just without the makeup. So I kind of wanted to show the festive part of being alive and also having the past and present. It is an education because it's passed on to the next generation. The youth sees it. And being a historian myself, I do really love capturing a lot of the aspects of tradition. Every year after year, I see something new and I get influenced by it. So as a kid, I remember seeing that. And I've been doing this my whole life, coming to the festivals and checking them out. So now I'm here as a vendor and also as this year's artist. So I think it just draws inspiration to the next generation.
1: The best thing I can tell you is go watch Coco, because that really explains it all, right? It's about not forgetting those ones who have passed before. It's keeping them alive in our memories and keeping the memories of them at the forefront.
2: Growing up, everyone reads Dr. Seuss, and to have it brought to life with all these incredible experiences makes it a lot of fun for everybody.
3: There are a lot of things you can do and games you can play and like places you can sit in, and it's very interactive and it definitely brings the whole thing to life.
4: To see the things that he came up with in his mind brought to life is really magical. Not want to walk into the magical world of Dr. Seuss. This is going to awaken every nostalgia bone in your body. It's 22,000 square feet of a magical world of Dr. Seuss. You are actually playing games. You are riding the carousel. You are using the inventions that Dr. Seuss created with your own hands.
2: I brought my kids today. This place definitely bridges the gap between kids and adults, because I think they all share the love of Dr. Seuss. And to be able to go to a place that actually brings it to life, this is great, this place.
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9: Biggest swing set I've ever seen.
8: There's 20 swings, and they're all different types of swings for adults, senior citizens, teenagers, little infants, smaller children. And these 20 swings will swing so high that you'll be able to see the Center City skyline if you take a spin on one of our swings. This park is one of Philadelphia's greatest public spaces. We are standing in the heart of our Anna C. Verna playground.
10: This place is huge and so much fun.
8: A playground that welcomes all ages, all types, to have fun and to enjoy themselves.
11: It's much needed family fun.
8: Anna C. Verna was the president of Philadelphia City Council. This playground represents everything she stood for in the community, wanting people to enjoy themselves, to have fun. It gives something for everybody, all ages, all body types, all socioeconomic backgrounds. It is for Philadelphians. It is for the immigrant community. It is for everybody to come to this park to enjoy.
12: One, two, three.
8: It's a multi-decade, $250 million plan. So the playground is actually our first phase, and then our next phase will be our welcome center. The swings will be incredible. It will be a great opportunity to see the entire Center City skyline. If you're an adult, you'll be able to find your inner child. And if you're a child, we have the smaller swings that you'll be able to enjoy.
12: Whoa.
8: The 20 swings are actually the size of the infield of Citizens Bank Park. So if you can imagine how big that is, it's a big circle. And the outer circumference is of 2 football fields. We wanted to be able to welcome everyone to FDR Park. We have 7 slides. We have 20 swings. We have 3 climbing towers. So we wanted this playground to give you a little bit of nostalgia, have that sense of fun, and have that sense of...
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16: Worth the Wait takes you to the front of America's longest lines to answer one question. Is it worth the wait? From a massive 7-pound burrito to a slice of pie that has locals going crazy, we'll let you know what's worth it and what's not. This is Worth the Wait. This country is full of unusual places to see and amazing things to do. But only the locals really know where to go. On My Go-To, we discover some of the strangest...
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23: You're on board North River Lobster Companies at Pier 81. 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Our specialty here is going to be our Shelly. 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
0: Oh my God,
1: that's amazing.
2: Oh, we got a whole bag of chips on top of that. Icing on the cake. It is delicious, but I feel like this is a meal for like a week. I'm about to...
3: I'm in lobster heaven right now.
23: It's a small piece of paradise. I mean, you come on board and you really feel like you're on a small vacation. We take you for a quick 45-minute cruise down in the Hudson. 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
24: You're watching My Go-To.
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29: When you come to West Point, what you will get the feeling is family, community. We thrived on the logging industry for many, many years. That's where Lumberjack Day came in.
30: It started in 1975. It's to honor the workers in the timber industry. West Point had a history, and we wanted to do a community thing.
31: Good morning, everyone. Welcome to the 48th annual West Point Lumberjack Day celebration.
29: Lumberjack Day is a full day, numerous activities. And the Soapbox Derby will start at 8:30.
32: One, two, three.
33: What I love about Soapbox Derby is you race and just have fun. It's like a NASCAR.
29: Let the excitement begin. Have a car show. We have some great cars. At 11 o'clock, our parade will start.
27: This is very diverse, and you never know what to expect. It's always different every year. The marching band today from Calaveras High was awesome. We are the marching Blue Mountain Players Lawn Chair Brigade. We are a drill team. We started 27 years ago. They're just smiling at us. They're dancing with us. They're singing with us. It's just so fun.
30: A lot of kids won't remember their times tables, but they'll never forget being in the parade. I just love a parade.
29: After the parade, our logging show goes.
26: We have a competition throwing axes. Men and women throw the axe, a target. This is a competitor sport, the logging show. This next event is going to be the toughest one, in my eyes. They hurdle the logs and wrap it with the choker and then tag the other log.
30: It's a very popular event.
27: I don't see it ever going away.
30: That's a very important part of Americana, a community event. I would like to see it continue forever.
29: It's a good day by everybody.
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8: 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But only the locals really know where to go. On My Go-To, we discover some of the strangest...
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14: I want a little Jewish 21-year-old to walk in and get that same excitement that I assume every Christian kid feels when they see Santa for the first time.
15: I'm Naomi Levy. I'm the founder of MacBee Bar. MacBee Bar is a holiday pop-up bar, 100% dedicated to Hanukkah. It's all about Hanukkah and Jewish flavors, playing some dreidel, eating some latkes, and just having fun. People come in and they're wearing their festive shirts and headbands and stuff. I have always really loved the holiday season. When I was running the bar at an iconic place in Boston called Eastern Standard, I would work Christmas every year. I really loved it, but I always kind of felt like a tourist. I didn't grow up with Christmas. So as I saw these different kind of holiday bars, Christmas bars popping up, I thought to myself, what if I made one that was 100% dedicated to Hanukkah? So back in 2018 in Boston, we did it just for a week. It was bananas. I realized I'm not the only one that has this feeling this time of year and is craving something celebratory that I can connect to, and the rest is history. And now we're in New York as well. I've been in bars and restaurants for 20 years. The thing I love about it the most is just connecting with people. What's so special about MacBee Bar is that I get to do that not just from a drinks and creativity perspective, but also from something deeply personal. We highly encourage people to play dreidel. You can buy bags of gelt to gamble with. We have the rules if you need a refresher. And you can also just spin the dreidel to decide your cocktail. We have a ton of really fun drinks inspired by either the story of Hanukkah or traditional things that you might eat, like the latke sour.
0: Naomi, being the award-winning bartender that she is, designed a drink that is a perfect embodiment of what the latke is.
2: Ocho Candelicas is actually the name of a Hanukkah song in Ladino, which is the Spanish Jewish language, like Yiddish is Germanic. Ladino is Spanish in origin. It's really a celebration of the miracle of the oil as well as Sephardic flavors. So we have an olive oil, washed gin, a little almond, honey, touch of dried apricot, and lemon. Mizrahi Jews, Jews from North Africa, actually celebrate the fourth or fifth night of Hanukkah as a women's day. A little-known heroine, Judith Maccabee, whose story took place not in tandem with the Maccabees we think of with a bigger Hanukkah story, but right around the same time. So bourbon base with some nice citrus, and then we made a feta syrup, and then of course topped with red wine to honor Judith. We have two versions of latkes, your traditional potato pancakes, as well as a sweet potato, the Donut Project. They do some fresh jelly donuts for us Wednesdays through Sundays. I always really love it when I see a Jewish person bringing in their non-Jewish friends and getting to be like, oh, let me tell you about this, and being really excited. And I think getting to share that with each other and people coming in from all different backgrounds is really special. I would love to bring Maccabee Bar to more cities. I'm not the only Hanukkah bar that exists. DC has a Hanukkah bar. Chicago has a Hanukkah bar. I want to provide for places that don't necessarily have anything like this. I think it's so necessary right now. We're all carrying around this weight. And I hope when people walk in the door at Maccabee Bar, they can just feel a little lighter and just get to celebrate no matter your background, no matter where you fall on the political spectrum. Maccabee Bar is for everyone. And I think in these times, that's really, really important.

0: 1998 by my friend Jim Fassbinder, and I helped him create it. I was a kind of a co-director, creative consultant, and researcher back then for him. He ran the tour very successfully for 17 years. He retired a few years ago, very happily retired, and so I took over. I've been an actor and a magician most of my adult life. And before that, before taking over the tour, I was doing fringe festivals across the country and in Canada. And I got to develop my style and my craft that way and be able to bring it to this, which I think made me a more richer tour guide. Give them both a round of applause. After the 1906 earthquake, the fire stopped right about Van Ness. In fact, the Hotel Majestic, where we're at right now, is the longest continuously running hotel in San Francisco. Because it survived the quake, it survived the fire did not get up this far. So a lot of these homes and a lot of these mansions are from the Victorian era, from the 1800s. They survived. And there's just lots more stories hidden away in the walls of all these homes. She was in her room, in her 60s, dead. Wearing a white wedding dress from the late 1800s. There's something special about this walking tour. It seems to create special memories for people, whether believer or not. We literally had people come on this tour 15 years ago, come back on the tour, you know, 15 years later, and saying, oh, and we were here on our first date, and now here's our first child. People have gotten engaged on this tour. They all said they saw a young woman in a white dress made of fog or mist walking down the center line of the street. I really love it when natives or locals come on this tour because they get to learn a side of the city they'd never even considered before. People think that Pacific Heights is kind of just rich and sterile. You don't realize, no, it's rich in history as well. Faces have been seen inside the glass cabinets out in the lobby. The old night auditor would call it his weekly date with Lisa. So at this point, at, you know, age almost 48, I feel like San Francisco is definitely in my blood, in my psyche. No one up here, and he says, I can hear the tic-tac of heels across that floor. I'm trying to do my part to keep San Francisco weird. They had a sweet elderly couple up there one night, and they're going to bed early. And every single time they close their eyes, I love things like unsolved mysteries, right? I love the ghost hunting shows. I love the idea that maybe there's something else out there after this. People do ask me if I do believe. I'm much more of a skeptic now, but I'm the skeptic who wants to believe in ghosts. My name is Christian. Have a good night. Thank you very much. Thank you.
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8: It's really awesome.
2: The food.
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2: The fun.
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2: And the people.
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2: From the beaches to the mountains and everywhere in between, we're telling the local LA story. 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
16: I've been coming to Aguacaliente for years. We have a great partnership together. I'm here every single month. I was even here on the weekend. So they were a natural fit for them to be the very first casino to get the slot machine in California here. They have it all three properties. Gaming Arts, who created the game, they reached out to me and said, we know you love our Pop and Pays brand. How would you like working on the sequel to the game? And I said, absolutely. I worked with them on every aspect, to the images, to the music that was inside of it, and the features on the game as well.
17: Rude.
16: What I think is really cool about our machine is that you don't have to be a fan of my YouTube and Facebook channels. You don't even have to know who I am. You can still really enjoy the game. The bonus on our game is so good that, like,

0: you don't really get a bad bonus. Here he goes. Nice. This career that I have was, it never used to be a career. The path just got created for me as I went along. I had no plans of making this a job. And this kind of just fell into my lap as I started gambling and posted some videos for fun. So, yeah, I've enjoyed the ride. It's been amazing. You know, we're traveling all over the country now, and this being our home base with three properties, it's definitely our go-to spot.
1: I cook recipes that I find on gravestones. I travel to them, and I try to bring them their recipe and just have a bite and think about the person. You don't have to have been some important person or had the fanciest job. For some people, like, their legacy is they, like, cooked for their families and had something that all their family traditions were built around. And so their legacy is literally, like, through food. I didn't think that much about, like, death or legacy before this project. I was interning at a cemetery, and I learned about all the different ways that people chose to be memorialized through that experience. And I learned about this woman named Naomi Odessa Miller Dawson, who has the recipe on her gravestone. And it's beautiful. It's like an open book. And it was the ingredients to her spritz cookies. And so I cooked it. I put it on TikTok. And my world kind of exploded from there. So I had started an account that sort of documents the different ways people choose to be memorialized. All of them were very different, but they all love food as, like, their connector. But some people also just, food was important to them, and they wanted a celebration of food on their memorial stone. Personally, one of my favorite graves here in Hollywood Forever Cemetery in Los Angeles is the gravestone of Jonathan Gold, who was a prolific food writer. You know, of all of the things that you choose to, like, put onto a memorial, for him, tacos forever was the thing he went with, and I'm obsessed with that.
2: The landscaping has defined Dodger Stadium since it opened in 1962, really celebrating the landscape that defines this part of Southern California. The landscaping has defined Dodger Stadium since it opened in 1962, really celebrating the landscape that defines this part of Southern California.
3: Dodger Stadium is the only professional sports facility that we're aware of that is also an accredited botanic garden. It's the most visited stadium in the world, but people are really focused on getting from the auto gate to their seat. But if you're observant on your way in, you'll see all sorts of fun species.
4: Guardians of the Ravine. So this is where the day starts.
2: One of the things that we love so much about this ballpark is that the surroundings are just so picturesque. There is no other ballpark in America that has a public park that wraps it. And Chaz and his landscape team have really worked hard to bring that park-like setting into the property.
4: So the common yucca is very large, green, has a fast growth rate, requires very little water, zero fertilizer. It's a winter for us.
3: Part of the reason for having so many species is because we went through the Botanic Garden Conservation International's accreditation process. A botanic garden means you are a living collection of plants. That's a living museum.
4: One of the requirements is that you need to have plants labeled. So on the top, we have a scientific name, and we have a common name.
3: The most well-known piece of grass in Los Angeles, West Coast, maybe in the United States, is Dodger Stadium's pristine baseball field. We're not that crew. We're the landscape crew. So we are basically everything but the baseball field on the exterior of the stadium.
5: Se corta y se tira.
3: There's a lot of people that have noticed the plant material and then reach out and say, hey, we've noticed all these cool changes. And that means a lot to us. And it's really cool to be part of that.
6: As soon as you step outside in the outdoor part of the venue, you get a sense of escapism.
7: We have the best views you can have in Santa Monica. You can see the Santa Monica Pier right there. You can see all the sunset here, all the beach, the ocean. So it's the best place to be.
6: The building and the rooftop we're sitting on is a historic Art Deco building. So in those times, there's a place called the Coconut Club. People are dressed up and fancy, and they put coconut trees inside of a dining room and kind of create a lively atmosphere. So the Coco Club is meant to play off those Art Deco bones and be a fun place for locals, tourists, and anyone else.
7: We decided to come in and see how this place looks like. It's like amazing. It's the best place to be in Santa Monica to have a great cocktail.
6: Let's suggest the Coconut Killer. It's kind of a play on a pina colada. And the Desperado, which is a tequila-focused drink. All the drinks are delicious. It's a nice soft breeze. You're at the high level of the palm trees on Ocean Avenue and stretches all the way from Malibu down to LAX.
8: The first time that I came, actually came for the sunset, and I didn't know that I was gonna see these views, and I was like, wow.
9: I think it is pretty cool because it takes that blank canvas and lets people express themselves in a way that anybody can see it. There's no rules to it.
10: This is actually pretty neat and pretty cool because you can see the nature, the canyon, but then also like the graffiti with the scenery, the mountains in the back.
11: We sat down for like a while and just kind of took in the environment. It's so pretty.
9: It's a beautiful drive, and the hike in is really easy. I am entertaining my family. They're in from out of town, and I wanted to bring them up here to kind of see all of L.A., the valley, downtown, the South Bay, everything. So you have stairways, which, like, it was used for something. For where it is and the positioning and the structure, it looks like an old fire lookout or something.
10: She's leaving back to Florida soon, so I was like, you know, she needs to have something to remember L.A. Like, we saw that on Instagram. It just put a Topanga overlook, and then it brought me to this section right here. And then from here, there's a sign that says, like, Vista Point. Yeah, you have to go up this, like, fire lane entrance.
11: I feel like the hike is very easy. I just, like, I wanted to, like, take a moment to myself and just really enjoy the view. And then afterwards, we took photos.
9: You can get away from the people and the city. It's really inspiring and beautiful, and you get a sense of perspective.
12: There is nothing like a county fair. We bring community tight to have fun and enjoy the food, enjoy the rides, and enjoy the animals.
13: We provide all of the animals here at the Big Red Barn. It's an amazing experience.
14: We love everything that the fair stands for. You know, the diversity of LA County and all the vendors that are here.
15: Looking at people's faces when they see the new concoctions that we create is just the best ever.
12: Welcome to Fairplex, home of the Los Angeles County Fair. County fairs are a bit of Americana. You know, when you think about a county fair, apple pie, Chevys, Ford Mustangs, county fair is up there in that list. It's a great example of how we bring community together.
15: The new item, the hot honey funnel cake chicken sandwich, basically we are replacing the bun with funnel cakes. Savory and sweet to a whole nother level.
16: I have to have the turkey leg. That's my thing. Turkey leg is number one, so we're doing that.
11: Right behind us is actually the train ride. We're here coming back on a yearly basis, enjoying our time.
13: This is a place you can come and see the way agriculture really happens. Just around the corner from us is the pig races. It's a blast.
14: We love it. I've been coming to the fair since I was a kid. And, you know, now as an adult, I get to come to the concerts. And we get to spoil the family with food and all the rides.
12: We got roller skating here this year. We have the Greg concerts, the concert series, 12 nights. We have an exhibit called Low and Slow. Once again, representing the culture of LA County, we're constantly rotating our programming.
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0: Resourceful...
25: Everything around me inspires me.
0: And unique artwork from communities around the country. When you meet the people behind the art, you get to appreciate every stroke of genius. What is true kindness? How can we help our neighbors in need? Maybe it's as simple as a smile or a hug.
26: All sorts of emotions.
27: Yeah.
0: All Good is about finding everyday people doing good in their communities.
28: So they come here and they can get their food, personal items, everything.
0: Reaching out.
29: The community has a good heart. I didn't think they would have helped me like this.
0: And putting other people first.
30: It takes them back to who they were when they weren't homeless.
0: Even on a tough day, we're here for you on All Good.
31: Today, we're really excited. We are celebrating May the 4th, so Star Wars Day at Children's Hospital Los Angeles. Children's Hospital Los Angeles is so fortunate to be able to partner with Disney, Starlight, and be able to bring these really exciting events for our patients and families. Our patients are coming down. Most excitingly, Bo-Katan's here.
32: How are you?
31: Yeah.
33: Starlight Children's Foundation is all about delivering happiness to hospitalized kids all across the country. When a child is faced with a serious illness and hospitalization, there's uncertainty and there's stress, and that's why Starlight exists, to deliver happiness.
31: I think it's nice to be able to take a break from the day of being in the hospital.
34: This is my mom, Martha.
31: Hi. It's not every day that you get to actually meet a Mandalorian. Our parents are probably more excited than our patients, if that's possible. But yeah, just to really bring these high quality events and experiences for our patient families is, I don't know, it's a true joy, and we're really grateful.
33: Starlight has an amazing collaboration with Lucasfilms and Star Wars. We've produced these amazing Starlight hospital gowns with characters on them. And when a child puts on a hospital gown, it's one of the most stressful moments for them and the family. And this is all about transforming those moments for the kids.
31: Children's Hospital Los Angeles is so grateful for the partnership with Disney. Disney has such an incredible way of bringing magic anywhere they go, but especially in the hospital setting. And their ability for storytelling and imagination has a really significant impact on our patients and can really, really increase the quality of care that they're providing and their coping and just their overall healthcare experience. So we just feel really grateful. You can't get this every day, obviously, and to really be able to celebrate it so close to Star Wars Day is a really cool thing.
35: For a Family Guy fan, this is going to be their stomping grounds. We wanted people able to come in here, live through the eyes of the Griffin family, but through this mini golf setting.
36: Everywhere you are is like an immersive experience. They have a ton of Easter egg moments for the show. If you're a big fan, you'll be able to walk around and see. It's absolutely incredible.
35: So for us, the fact that Family Guy is moving in on its 22nd season just shows the staying power of it. I think fans just clamor for something in real life. The Family Guy experience is three different parts. One, it's Giggity Golf, which is a 9-hole mini golf experience that walks you through a day in the Peter Griffin shoes. The second is the Drunken Clam, which is the perfect recreation of the bar from the show that just has really fun cocktails named after people and experiences in the show. And third is the Eat My Junk food truck, which is playing ode to when Peter Griffin created his own food truck. We brought that to life through a themed menu and actual food truck.
36: I've been watching Family Guy forever. Absolutely love it. The experience is super cool. Not only the golf, but they have the Drunken Clam, which is awesome because you feel like you're in the real life bar. I mean, just recreating all of these scenes, it's absolutely incredible.
35: The popularity in pop-ups has really grown over the last few years, you know, but really leaning in towards TV and movie IPs. You know, we personally at Bucket Listers have done the Golden Girls Kitchen, the Santa Clauses experience in New York. So it is growing, and it's really fun to be a part of it. You're going to see all these different fan moments. Almost every nook and cranny is covered here with even little Easter egg moments we don't want to talk about. We want the fans, the truth.
37: Welcome back to Yeah, That's a Pepper Thing.
1: First up, we've got Harrison wrapping his Dr. Pepper in a tiny quilt so it feels at home. 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
7: Everyone knows who Robert Downey Jr. is. To say, hey, you own Iron Man's car, I mean, it's just so badass.
8: You get to win a one-off car that belonged to Robert Downey Jr. I mean, these are his personal cars.
7: That Mercedes was his mother's. What's more awesome than that?
9: Robert really is a visionary, you know, and the initial conversation I had with him about modifying the cars is he said, I want to modify it in an eco-friendly way, and then I want to sell it to fund my charity and do a big sweepstake. So that's why we're here today, and we have these six great cars behind me.
7: If I was to win any of those cars, I'm pretty sure that everyone would stop me to ask, what is this? And I feel like it's just so awesome that he's giving away these cars. And he's not just giving it away, but he's all of this money goes to charity for a greener planet.
9: Two of the cars, one has a vegan leather interior, one has a mushroom leather interior. The carpet is made from recycled plastic bottles. Three of them have electric motors. Two have modern internal combustion motors. And the third one is converted to a biodiesel. The El Camino, having the electric powered bikes, the rad bikes, they're being powered by a solar panel on top of the roof of the car. The VW has a rollout electric grill that's powered by a solar panel on top of that.
10: It was done very tastefully to still like pay homage to the originality of the cars.
7: The classic Corvette, I could totally see myself cruising in that one for sure, but I honestly would take any of them. These cars are mind-blowingly beautiful.
11: The Olympic opened in 1925, and it was L.A.'s answer to Madison Square Garden. It's a unique L.A. story, and it resonates with generations of Angelenos.
15: This is history. These are legends. So this lets people know they used to box here. They came out of here.
16: The Olympic Auditorium is the history of boxing, not just here in California, but throughout the United States. It was something that we were proud of. You know, that's ours. That's the Olympic Auditorium.
11: The exhibition and the documentary both sort of tell the story of the Olympic and how it fits within LA history. The Olympic was designed for a city that was growing rapidly. Its name is the Olympic because it was that housed the boxing and wrestling and weightlifting for the 1932 Olympics. It was a place where people from all over the city, they came. It was sort of the beating heart in the center of the city. The Olympic was where everyone from, you know, the Three Stooges to Buster Keaton, but later Rocky movies were shot at the Olympic Auditorium. Raging Bull was shot at the Olympic Auditorium. This story was important for all of LA, but it particularly had a resonance for Mexican and Mexican-American people.
16: It was sad that they closed it down because it was part of history. It was part of our culture growing up. It was like being family. It was, you loved it. You know, if you loved boxing, there was no other place to go but there.
15: This is amazing. I mean, the best of the best fought there. Roberto Duran was there, world champion. So you hear about these people from around the world. Muhammad Ali, I mean, everybody knows Muhammad Ali.
11: It became a repository for so many important memories for people, and that's why I think the story resonates to this day.
26: Why don't you be my little good luck charm?
27: We've been wanting to go to Memphis for a while, and I was like, hey, let's go to Memphis in L.A. Why not?
12: When you go to Graceland, you're able to walk through the living room, but at the pop-up, you have the chance to actually sit on the furniture, interact with it. So it gives people that chance to take their fandom to a whole nother level. We wanted to bring a little taste of the city of blues, soul, and rock and roll to the city of angels. It's called the Love Me Bartender Pop-Up, and it's a play on one of Elvis' songs, Love Me Tender. We've got Stax music playing, Elvis music playing. We've got the Beale Street sign inside of this pop-up, as well as a recreation of Elvis' famed Jungle Room, which is inside of Graceland. And, of course, some standing Elvis's Elvi, if you will, that people can take pictures next to in several eras of his career.
13: It's amazing. He crossed all borders. Elvis and his history. The moves that Elvis was laying down, I've never seen an artist do that.
14: Over the years, you know, you love him. And I remember the Hawaii concert as a kid with my dad. It's like one of my fondest memories.
12: In addition to the soul food and barbecue that we've brought along with us here, we have collaborated with Truly LA to come up with four signature Memphis and Elvis-themed cocktails.
17: I've been listening to Elvis ever since I was a little girl. My mom was a big fan growing up with Elvis, and so was my grandmother. Kind of nice seeing a little...
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23: Even on a tough day, we're here for you on All Good. The extraordinary bond we have with our pets is unlike any other. Here on Pet Project, we consider our furry friends members of the family, and we know you do, too. So we're introducing you to some of the most amazing pets we've met.
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23: 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Nothing brings people together like a great meal. And at Bite Size, communities coming together around food is what we're all about. 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You'll meet the people behind some of the best eats in town and hear the stories behind the meals.
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23: And putting other people first.
34: It takes them back to who they were when they weren't homeless.
23: Even on a tough day, we're here for you on All Good.

0: surprising reaction from people from all ages. 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They can't wait to see what the robot can do. They love seeing their name and the robot pronounce their name when the drink is ready.
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3: 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It's nostalgia. It's
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3: everything. 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It's like a rubber duck superstore. 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
4: Incredibly Instagrammable.
3: Yeah.
4: TikToks have been made in this store. Like, people do little dances. Like, it is very much, like, of the moment and very on trend in terms of just the visuals of the store.
3: 30 years ago, we were working together at Gap. I was in merchandising, and
4: I was in visual design, store experience, customer experience.
3: So I had been thinking about this idea for years, and all my friends were like, oh, just do it. And I left my corporate job, and I was like, yeah, I think I'm going to do it. And he's like, I'm in. Let's do it together. And I was like, great, let's do it. So
4: I had no idea what I was signing up for. By being helping, I'm working, I'm visual merchandising, I'm doing schedules.
3: Store design,
4: all of the above.
3: Our mission was to bring joy to people in a retail experience that doesn't really exist today in a lot of retail, right? And so for us, it was just like, let's bring joy to this store. And so when people come in and they just walk around and kids are walking around like this.
4: Yeah.
3: Oh my God, I've never seen so many rubber ducks. And we challenge the kids to, how many rubber ducks do you think are in the store?
4: Right, or which rubber duck looks like your parents, or that kind of stuff. This has been relatively effortless in terms of attracting people. I mean, it's a low price point, it's a great gift, it's a great souvenir.
3: We've got some superheroes, we got some celebrities, we got some plain yellow ducks, movie genres.
4: Yep.
3: We've got almost every animal you can think of.
4: Yep.
3: And the animals are very, very popular with the kids. We start with little $3 ducks, the 3 for $10 ducks. We have some 5 for $12. But essentially the larger ducks are starting at $10 and go all the way up to
4: $25. For the granddaddy.
3: The granddaddy duck, yes.
4: Yep. We've worked in retail locations for years. We've never had a partnership as strong as we have with the pier here, that they've been like some of our biggest supporters. They've really made people aware not only about Pier 39, but there is this unique San Francisco experience on Pier 39.
3: And so we're really proud of what we've been able to accomplish. It's more about just people enjoying the experience. It truly is.
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5: Worth the Wait takes you to the front of America's longest lines to answer one question. Is it worth the wait? 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This is Worth the Wait. This country is full of unusual places to see and amazing things to do. But only the locals really know where to go. On My Go-To, we discover some of the strangest...
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11: Chocolate swirling in a vat is captivating. To see it trickling from one machine to another, there's something amazing about it.
12: Chocolate is this international food, this treat, that makes people so happy, but very few of us get to see how it's made or where it comes from. We want to bring chocolate to you so you can see what happens through all the steps, with starting with the cocoa bean.
11: Those raw cocoa beans that come out of the roaster, they don't look anything like a chocolate bar. And how they get there is amazing. We started as carpenters, not chocolate makers.
12: Building homes, restoring boats, and then a friend of ours passed us a video of some chocolate makers over in Brooklyn.
11: We were really struck by the similarities in the process from taking a raw cocoa bean, and through a series of carefully controlled steps, you could make it into this delicious chocolate bar. So there was something that kind of resonated with us in that process. There's a hardwood lumber yard in Arcata called Almquist Lumber. So we just went in there and started making chocolate on Mondays. And then we would do carpentry still for the rest of the week. We couldn't keep both things going. So after about 2.5 years, we quit doing carpentry and basically volunteered full time at the chocolate factory.
12: Our chocolate is handcrafted and simple.
11: We make our chocolate with just cocoa beans and cane sugar. There's no off-source cocoa butter, there's no lecithin, and there's no vanilla in it.
12: As a chocolate maker, what we're trying to highlight is that unique beans taste totally different. Each of those beans, depending on their region, does it grow next to a mango farm, is it growing next to bananas, is going to bring in those flavors. So you're tasting that bean from Madagascar with just sugars, those nuts.
11: First step, obviously, is sourcing great cacao, and we're producing consistent quality chocolate. The beans all get roasted to bring up that cocoa base note and really develop the flavor. It's our first chance as a chocolate maker to put our, you know, Dick Taylor fingerprint on our bar. After the beans are roasted, then we remove this little paper-thin shell, and what we're left with are cocoa nibs. They're ground into a paste called liquor. They're mixed with sugar. They're refined. And then the last step, conching, is an extended mixing or stirring under heat. And they're molded and then packaged and sent around the world. We spent a lot of time developing a retail front end that would also be a kind of a cafe, which would give us the ability to make, you know, confections, to make pastries and all of those kind of things featuring our chocolate.
12: It's very rewarding to see how the community has embraced that and really taken part of it.
11: If somebody picks up our Dick Taylor bar, I want them to be confident that the value is there, the consistency is there, the quality is there. If that would be our legacy, that would be great for me.
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5: 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The Vita Valiente Winery and Foundation in Napa provides scholarships to first-generation college students at Stanford University.
21: As a Latina executive in the Napa Valley, I'm very honored that it allows me a platform to share my story, to hopefully inspire other young people growing up in similar circumstances to know that with hard work and determination, you know, their potential is limitless. I think wine just ends up being this amazing connector of people. I think that wine, for the longest time, has been an opportunity to come together, enjoy a glass, share stories. If you've ever been to a wine tasting, it's much more than what's in the glass. It's about the land and the people. My husband Hayes and I started the winery with two of our dear friends, Sam and Nancy Kaplan. Sam Kaplan happens to be our amazing winemaker, so we're very fortunate to be able to do that with them. At the Vida Valiente Foundation, our mission is to uplift first-generation college students who come from tough socioeconomic backgrounds with both mentorship and scholarship for their 4 years of undergraduate studies at Stanford. We're often asked, like, you know, why Stanford? I think that, you know, people believe that, well, Stanford's such a well-funded school. Everyone that goes there is probably, like, doing really well on their own. And the truth is that we consider our demographic, our Vida Valiente scholars, to be sort of the 1% of the 1% at Stanford. Not only did they work incredibly hard, you know, some, you know, challenging circumstances that they had to go through, like poverty and homelessness and abuse, while still taking a ton of AP classes, graduating at the top of their class, arguably getting into one of the top universities in the United States, if not the world, So what we wanted to be able to do is create this community around them, this support system around them, knowing that they absolutely deserve their spot there and that we would do whatever we can to help them along their journey. Once a year, we have a mandatory offsite. It's called the Vida Valiente Leadership Offsite. And we are very fortunate that we get to see the students throughout the year, but this is the one day that they come together for an all-day leadership get-together. So my inspiration over the years really started with my parents. I was always very inspired by their pursuit of the American dream, especially my mother. So my mother was sent to the United States as a young girl, not just to survive, but to thrive. She needed to find a job and send money back to her impoverished family in Guatemala. And so lucky for her, through a lot of perseverance, she was able to land a job as a housekeeper and nanny for an affluent family in Los Angeles. And the matriarch, Mrs. Lowe, sort of became this unassuming mentor where, you know, she helped her finish her education, taught her how to drive, helped her, you know, gain her American citizenship, which my mom was really proud of. We just had our third Napa and Cabo event. It's basically a long weekend that we host at the beautiful Montage in Los Cabos, Mexico. We also do a big gala fundraiser. Right now we have 119 Vida Valiente scholars actively in the program, and after the summer we'll have over 200, which we support in perpetuity until they graduate from Stanford. It is true that female Latinas in U.S. companies are underrepresented. I think, you know, the disparities come from things like pay, being able to advance in their careers and mentorship. The Vida Valiente scholars, not only are they going to go out into the workforce highly skilled in things like technology and medicine, just to name a few, because of the circumstances that they had to overcome at a very early age, they're going to be able to go into the workforce as the empathetic leaders that we so desperately need in our world right now. It is a family, not just a foundation. I could have never imagined how much love I would have for each and every one of them and how proud I am of them. And I am completely convinced that they are going to go out into the world and do some incredible things, not only in their fields, but they're going to lead with empathy and they're going to be the change makers that we so desperately need.
0: Up next, this puzzle company is all about having fun and doing good.
1: Welcome back to Yeah, That's a Pepper Thing. First up, we've got Harrison wrapping his Dr. Pepper in a tiny quilt so it feels at home. Oh, how tender. That's a Pepper Thing. And over to Becca, who's whispering affirmations to her can.
2: You're sweet. You're unique. You're the best thing I ever poured over ice.
1: She swears it makes it taste better. It's not a science thing, but it's a Pepper Thing. Why do they all do it? All for that sweet, delicious, truly one-of-a-kind taste of Dr. Pepper. It's a Pepper Thing.
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27: 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We've got our Filipinos, we've got our Samoans, you got your white, you've got natives here. Instead of whatever else, you know, is causing strife, you know, causing controversy, we have to get along here.
30: People from all walks of life have ended up here in Whittier. And here we are, together.
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32: We are just one of a few jigsaw puzzle manufacturers in the whole country that actually not only designs our puzzles here locally, but actually manufactures them ourselves. We found this really neat book online called Start a Small Jigsaw Puzzle Company Like I Did by this really great guy named Kevin Poorman, who lives just outside of Washington, D.C. We read it cover to cover a few times and then started having phone calls with him and Zoom calls. And we finally ended up flying out to meet him and hang out with him and see his process and also just sort of be around this guy who is becoming our mentor in this new project that was clearly going to change our lives.
33: Generally, we like things that are very colorful and fill the frame, I would say, as much as possible.
32: We're really proud of being able to showcase local artists.
33: If we find an image that matches well with an organization that we're already in touch with, or if we can visualize an image that can be created with an organization, that's kind of just a natural fit.
32: And we look for an emotional component to it as well. I think that the puzzling experience is more meaningful when you have an emotional connection to the image.
33: We do want to create living wage manufacturing jobs here in Oakland. Some of our proceeds do go to organizations, and we pay fair licensing fees to artists. And we use a local and sustainable supply chain, which is just as important in our mission as anything else.
32: After we've already worked with the artist to determine which image we want, we've sent it to our amazing partners, community printers in Santa Cruz, really great worker-owned print shop, and we get those puzzle faces back. And we adhere that to a piece of chipboard. It dries for 24 to 48 hours, and then we use our die press to cut the puzzle. Mix up the pieces, make sure there's none stuck together.
33: Each of our puzzles includes an insert that highlights both the artist and the organization.
0: Deanna and I have always been interested in ethical ways of working within the community and running a business. So, you know, a portion of our proceeds go to organizations that are making our community a better place.
33: This shelf is reused packing material. People from all over Oakland actually bring us packing material, and that's how we ship. We have not purchased any packing material outside of the actual shipping boxes.
0: We also feel good about running an ethical business as far as sustainable materials and creating jobs here in Oakland. So that's where the do good comes in.
33: Have fun, do good.
16: 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In the meantime, keep connected on social for more feel-good stories.

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3: Hello, I'm Carl Schmidt, and this is Plus Life, the show that's all about inspiring you to live your best life. Today, our show kicks off right here in Southern California, where we'll meet a barber who's helping the homeless one haircut at a time. Then we're learning the proper way to ride a horse. And later, we're heading up the coast to Northern California for a fish dish that you're going to really want to try. Finally, it's back here to Los Angeles for my exclusive interview with the stars of Everybody's Talking About, Jamie, Max Harwood, and Lauren Patel. And it all starts right after this.
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3: Welcome to Plus Life. Texas native Jamal Rhodes grew up helping out his single mother by taking care of his brothers and sisters. And get this, when it came to cutting their hair, Jamal pitched in. Over time, he began getting better and better. And despite earning a football scholarship in college, Jamal always knew what his true calling was. As a child growing up in a Brooklyn home, Jamal Rhodes was all too familiar with the struggles that accompanied a single-income household.
11: My mom, she made ends meet and did what she had to do for us. I had to mature really early, being that my parents were separated and me having to battle with some things that most kids my age didn't have to.
3: To help out the family, Jamal started working at a young age.
11: I was actually maybe 12 or 13 years old. I was in a barbershop watching other barbers style people. I had younger brothers. I began to cut their hair, and, you know, they weren't the best haircuts at all. But over time, they grew and I progressed and I got better.
3: He struggled with teenage angst and depression.
11: I had a lot of built-up anger and a lot of things I didn't understand about myself, and football was a huge outlet.
3: He was a talented player and thrived in the sport.
11: I was recruited throughout my whole high school career. Then I tore my ACL right before my junior year of high school, and I was, you know, out for almost entire season.
3: But Jamal recovered, and by the time he was a senior college, recruiters were scouting him.
11: I received a small scholarship to go to attend a college north of Dallas, Midwestern State University. I redshirted my freshman year.
3: Jamal soon became the big man on campus when he started cutting hair for his teammates.
11: I was like one of maybe three barbers on campus, and a big part of the football team was if not the entire football team, were you know, my clients. I would cut in the locker room. Some of them come to my house before practice in the morning times.
7: When college ended, Jamal continued his profession as a barber, but he also wanted to help out his community. So in April 2020, he started a nonprofit.
11: I came up with Dope Human just like out the blue. I was just like, you can just simply be a mentoring kids or being involved in the community.
7: In 2020, Jamal relocated to Los Angeles, California.
11: Here I am, 24 years old and pushing my own brand, and I'm a top barber here in LA and just making things work for me.
7: He noticed the struggle within low-income neighborhoods and expanded the Dope Human campaign to LA.
11: I've been doing community work, you know, just solely because, you know, that's just my character and who I am. Simply giving back has been the biggest thing for me, and being involved in the community and mentoring children and showing people the ropes of not necessarily success, but what could bring them success is such a big part of me and who I am.
7: He also teamed up with another charity to help the homeless population by cutting their hair.
11: I actually work with an organization called Beauty to the Streets. When I can honestly say that I've been inspired by the people of Skid Row, Los Angeles, more than anybody has impacted me in my entire life. Comb my beard out and make it all, you know, fluffy, if you want to call it fluffy. And then I have some, like, this little gel substance just to moisturize your face or give it a smooth cut for your blade. And I want you to, and then you take your straight blade and then see where this line is right here. You don't want to go below that line and you have all this excess hair. And you start from the top and work your way down. I mean, if it's your first time, it's not going to be the best, but this is definitely something that you should invest in, especially being a groomer or any type of, you know, stylist. Invest in a straight blade because it's so convenient. Then you take this and do the same thing, and now you're almost back to human again, you know? You're almost back to human. You're not a werewolf anymore. Bring it in just like that. You can get behind the beard right here with a trimmer or something, and then go along this way. But that's you know, that's a given. But as you can see, it's more smoothed out now. And I typically like to, you know, comb it out again and take some of this beard pomade, take some type of beard pomade or something like that, and just run it. But it's gonna give it that pop throughout the day, and then just take a little beard oil to give it a shine, and now you're good to go, just like that. Boom.
3: Oh, now see, that is inspiring. Okay, still to come. Do you like horses like I do? Well, stick around. And later, it's my one-on-one interview with the cast of Everybody's Talking About Jamie, Max Harwood and Lauren Patel.
12: Welcome back to Yeah, That's a Pepper Thing. First up, we've got Harrison wrapping his Dr. Pepper in a tiny quilt so it feels at home. Oh, how tender. That's a Pepper Thing! And over to Becca, who's whispering affirmations to her can.
13: You're sweet. You're unique. You're the best thing I ever poured over ice.
12: She swears it makes it taste better. It's not a science thing, but it's a Pepper Thing! Why do they all do it? All for that sweet, delicious, truly one-of-a-kind taste of Dr. Pepper. It's a Pepper Thing!
14: Need a good laugh? 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
3: These days, Chloe Carabisi is one hardworking actress and model. But when cameras aren't rolling, this Philly native can be found exercising her real passion as an accomplished equestrian and polo player. At 29, she's one of the most accomplished females in her field. She's sharing her story as well as showing us the proper way to ride a horse.
7: Philadelphia native Chloe Carabisi loved horses as a child and was introduced to equestrianism at an early age.
20: I was on a horse at age 2 years old, and my mom loved horses too, so she probably passed it on to me. And yeah, she got me on a horse when I was 6 years old and was off to the races.
7: Her intro to the sport started off small.
20: I started doing what's called hunter jumpers, which is jumping, basically, and is judged off of how the horse looks. And it comes from hunting in Europe, basically, fox hunting, and then it's condensed into a show ring. And so that's really where it came into the picture.
7: As Chloe grew up, her talent and interest expanded.
20: I think the biggest thing is that obviously it's very expensive to ride horses. But it actually can be a very accessible sport. It should not just be reserved for the wealthy.
7: And there are different ways to ride.
20: People think when you ride a horse, it's just one way. But there are so many different equestrian sports, and they all are very, very different of what they require from horse and rider.
7: At age 29, Chloe became one of the most accomplished females in her field. But this multi-talented woman is also an actress and model. In 2014, she relocated to Los Angeles to pursue her career in entertainment.
20: Since I was a kid, I always loved acting, and then I moved here after college and really went for it in the professional sense.
7: One of her roles required that she master a new skill.
20: I learned archery for a film role that I did, and then on the internet I would kind of see pictures of people doing mounted archery, and I was like, I know how to ride, I know how to shoot a bow and arrow, why don't I put the two of those things together?
7: But riding a horse can be complicated and dangerous.
20: It's pretty tough, I'm not going to lie. It's a lot of factors coming together because, you know, the speed of the horse, a horse is its own functioning being. They can speed up at any moment, they can slow down at any moment, and you're not holding on to the reins because you're holding on to your bow and arrow.
7: To avoid injuries, she sought out an expert.
20: I saw on Instagram this guy named Chris Young. He's amazing, and he was a very accomplished mounted archer. So I reached out to Chris and started working with him and just really enjoyed working with him and learning how to do it properly.
7: Chloe and Chris discovered there was a market for professional training.
20: We decided that we wanted to start a mounted archery club in Hollywood because there's not an official club here. So we came together and we are in the very beginning stages, but we're called Hollywood Horse Archers, and we want to be able to teach lessons, to do clinics, to travel and compete and create a team to travel and compete with. And so that's our goal.
7: For Chloe, the best part of being an equestrian is forming a bond with her horse, Striker.
20: I think the cool thing is that you start to understand them on a more spiritual and emotional level. And I think that's something that not a lot of people understand unless you've really worked with animals and taken the time to foster that connection with them.
7: Her goal is to make equestrianism available to everyone.
20: I'm always trying to share this with people because it's so special to me and it really should be accessible to anybody. So if I can, you know, have a part, a small part in inspiring people to just experience what it's like to connect with that animal, that would be the coolest thing.
21: We always mount from the left because of the cavalry, that's where you hunt the sword. So you always mount from the left side. I'm going to use a mounting block so it's easier on his back, but you can also just get on the ground. You always grab the reins. Put in the stirrup, swing over, land very gently, you're ready for that. So steering, in polo we decorate, which means to go this way, we put the reins this way, to go that way, we put the reins this way. There's also direct reining, which is where you have a rein in each hand, and if I wanted to do this, I would pull with this rein, if I want to go that way, I would pull with this rein. hand to go forward. All you do is squeeze your legs a little bit and cluck, and you're ready to go.
3: See, I love horses. Wasn't that great? Well, we're just getting started here on Plus Life. When we return, it's a delicious fish dish. And then, as promised, it's my interview with Max Harwood and Lauren Patel.
12: Welcome back to Yeah, That's a Pepper Thing. First up, we've got Harrison wrapping his Dr. Pepper in a tiny quilt so it feels at home. Oh, how tender. That's a Pepper Thing! And over to Becca, who's whispering affirmations to her can.
13: You're sweet. You're unique. You're the best thing I ever poured over ice.
12: She swears it makes it taste better. It's not a science thing, but it's a Pepper Thing! Why do they all do it? All for that sweet, delicious, truly one-of-a-kind taste of Dr. Pepper. It's a Pepper Thing!
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0: Not. This is Worth the Wait. This country is full of unusual places to see and amazing things to do, but only the locals really know where to go. On My Go-To, we discover some of the strangest...
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23: Oh my God.
24: You're on board North River Lobster Companies at Pier 81. It is the biggest floating lobster shack in New York City. Our specialty here is going to be our Shelly. It is a 28-inch lobster roll stuffed with some of New England's finest lobster meat.
23: Oh my God.
25: That's amazing.
23: Oh, we got a whole bag of chips on top of that. Icing on the cake. It is delicious, but I feel like this is a meal for like a week. I'm about to...
25: I'm in lobster heaven right now.
24: It's a small piece of paradise. I mean, you come on board and you really feel like you're on a small vacation. We take you for a quick 45-minute cruise down in the Hudson. Before you know it, we're back, and you're welcome to stay on board as long as you please.
3: Jeff Solberg's love for the kitchen began when he was just 5 years old, thanks to the legendary Julia Child. However, it wasn't until later in life that Jeff realized his true potential, thanks to social media. In fact, once he started to post pictures of his dishes online, Jeff suddenly found himself in high demand.
7: As a kid growing up in California, Jeff Solberg discovered early on his passion and excitement for cooking.
26: My dad, he'd bring me to the kitchen and would show me how to do certain things. Sundays were a big day for me as a kid. Always made sure I was in front of the TV, ready to watch either Julia Child or Jacques Pepin.
7: When Jeff entered college, he chose a different career path.
26: While I was studying criminal justice, I got a job working in a couple department stores doing loss prevention, identifying and stopping shoplifters and looking for any kind of internal theft.
7: But Jeff always believed in himself and his cooking abilities.
26: I actually, I enrolled in for the California Culinary Academy, the Le Cordon Bleu in San Francisco. I was accepted. The cost of the cooking school, obviously it's really expensive. I would have had to quit my job and go there full time. And long story short, I ended up just dropping out.
7: But Jeff didn't give up cooking altogether.
26: I decided to just do cooking more as a passion project and more for fun, stuff with friends, families, way to impress people. Because I thought I was pretty good at what I did.
7: In 2020, when the pandemic hit, Jeff found himself with extra time on his hands.
26: I wasn't going into the office every day. I was working at a remote office. I had a lot more spare time because I wasn't traveling and visiting stores. I started focusing more on cooking dishes that I felt people would think would be restaurant quality or come from a restaurant. fact that we couldn't visit restaurants ourselves, my wife, my friends, or what have you, I really wanted to be able to recreate dishes that were restaurant quality to have friends over, have people over, and hopefully bring a little bit of happiness or at least give them that experience.
7: He began posting his dishes on social media.
26: Originally, my Instagram account was mostly just posting pictures of me out at local restaurants, craft breweries. But with the pandemic, I started focusing more on cooking dishes that I felt people would think would be restaurant quality or come from a restaurant.
7: For now, Jeff enjoys his work-life balance, but occasionally he dreams of turning his passions into a full-time career.
26: I got a lot of freedom with what I do, with how I, where I work now. I like catering. I like to be able to cook my menu. And if I was going to do something like this, maybe a food truck, because there's a lot more freedom with that. All right, I will be showing you how to plate up a steelhead trout that's been pan-fried with roasted baby potatoes, roasted baby beets, some shaved raw baby beets for texture, and a horseradish dressing, and some fresh dill and chives. So first thing I'm gonna do is put the horseradish dressing down on the plate. So I'm just gonna put a good little dollop kind of in the center. Next thing I'm gonna do is I'm gonna bring over, I have some baby potatoes. I'm gonna kind of just put those down in the center. Now I have some roasted baby beets. I have golden roasted baby beets, as well as candy cane beets that I roasted as well, just for some different colors. Got some fresh chives that I've chopped up. So I'm just gonna put these down over the potatoes. Now we're gonna take our pan roasted steelhead trout. We're gonna put that down and do it kind of at an angle a little bit. Then we'll take some of the shaved baby beets. We're just gonna kind of put these around the dish. Then I have some candy cane baby beets that I shaved on a mandolin as well. Now I have some dill, and I'm just gonna kind of put those around. And then what I'm gonna do is I'm gonna take, I got some Bocetra caviar, put that right on top. And then just a little slice of chive for color. There you have it. So you have a roasted steelhead trout, roasted baby potatoes, roasted baby beets, shaved baby beets, horseradish cream sauce, and a little bit of Ocetra caviar on top, just to make your day a little bit more special.
3: 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I've got to try it. Okay, when we come back, it's my chat with Max Harwood and Lauren Patel.
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5: 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On My Go-To, we discover some of the strangest...
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10: I'm Shirley Curry. I'm 82 years old, and I'm the gaming grandma.
11: Go!
27: I'm Joseph Green. I'm 26 years old, and I'm Shirley's number one grandson.
28: How'd you become the grandma gamer?
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12: So, Joseph, you got a friend who's 82 years old and playing video games?
13: Yeah, can you believe it?
28: Boo! Oh my gosh!
27: Even though there's an age difference, we have a lot of things in common and obviously lots in video games.
11: Gaming is an open world and it should be open to everybody. And everybody should accept everybody into it.
3: Welcome back. The hit film Everybody's Talking About Jamie is an adaptation of the musical about a teen from Sheffield who wants to be a drag queen, which is based on a true story. In a time when we hear so much about diversity and inclusivity on screen, this film could not have come out at a better time.
14: Max, Lauren, you know, congratulations. I watched the film and I've also seen the stage show in London. I feel like both are so great individually. For you guys to step into something that is already so known and well-loved in the UK, what was that like?
15: It was really nice, actually, to have the original creatives that made the show directly go straight on to make the movie, because it felt like, you know, an extension and an expansion of the story in a different media.
16: When it got announced that we were, like, doing this, the whole cast of like the West End and the Torrent, everybody was like so supportive and so welcoming that it was so lovely.
14: For both of you, it is kind of like your first big gigs.
16: Sometimes went to auditions just for like the practice, and then one thing led to another and it all happened within like 20 days of me sending my first tape into me getting the job, and then a month later was like my first day on set. So it was all just like such a whirlwind.
15: I definitely didn't think that I was going to get the roles. I was using it all as sort of, you know, an experience to learn as an actor and try and make this opportunity get as much of it as I can out of it creatively as possible.
14: We're not just going to be talking about Jamie, we're going to be talking about Max and we're going to be talking about Lauren.
15: Terrifying. It's quite terrifying. Yeah. Now that we're doing it, I'm glad that I've had time to be reflective and to move on creatively and to, you know, not be just have the one thing. I feel like it's been a blessing for us both to, you know, have a little bit more time to figure out our feet in this industry.
16: It's like we've been like sitting on it for so long and now everybody's finally getting to see it now, and it's slowly like all coming back and everybody's getting really excited about it.
14: Why is your character's friendships so important and kind of so relevant right now, do you think?
15: It's a very simple story. It's about a queer young person who's trying to find their way in the world, and you know, the story is about how a community shifts to make a safe space for someone to do that. And that is exactly why it's important now more than ever, as people from lots of different communities continue to face awful prejudices in troubled times.
16: The fact that Pretty and Jamie are like such polar opposites and like from two completely different like sides of everything. She's not from this world, she doesn't understand it, but she loves Jamie so much that she will listen and educate and learn from him and follow in his kind of footsteps.
14: Do you feel any pressure in taking on these roles, and that you are going to have an audience of people looking up to you and going, wow, thank you, and you are now going to be in the spotlight? Or are you just sort of putting it out there and going to enjoy the ride?
15: I'm going to put it out there and enjoy the ride. But if I can be someone who is, you know, a little beacon of light or hope for a young queer kid who wants to step into themselves, I'm happy to be that person, because I've gone on that journey myself. And so I don't feel the burden of that at all. I just feel very, very grateful that I'm getting to do that with this project.
16: When you're like representing a group of people who maybe aren't represented as much on screen, then you've got to do it right. And it's like impossible to hold yourself to that standard. Like, you just have to do you, and if that resonates with people, then that's wonderful.
14: What do you guys hope that people walk away? What do you hope they feel? What do you hope they think about once they've seen Everybody's Talking About Jamie?
16: I hope that people know that, like, if somebody they care about comes to them with a part of themselves that the person doesn't necessarily understand, then it's okay to like ask questions and to listen and to learn and to not just completely run in the other direction straight away because you're faced with something that you maybe haven't.
15: I just hope that people will have real joy after this year. I hope people come together from all over the world and in their families and sit and watch this film and have a good time.
14: Max, obviously you want to be a drag queen. Jamie wants to be a drag queen. Lauren, you kind of got introduced to drag through this project. All that aside, have you thought, if you were to do drag in real life, have you given any thought to a drag name?
15: My drag name would be Trisha Can. I'm a really awful drag name, which is why I will stick to doing acting.
16: I got asked this question before, and I'm sticking with my answer, which would be Miss Tate.
14: To the two of you, congratulations. A fantastic film. I think you both have really bright careers, and thanks so much for your time.
15: Thank you so much.
3: 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See ya.
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1: This is my first time in Solvang, and honestly, it was kind of nice to go somewhere that's a little bit European-styled and has, like, all these Christmas decorations around, because sometimes in Los Angeles, you don't really feel the spirit of Christmas very much, so it's kind of a fun little vacation.
0: So there's a lot of cool stuff that families can do around town, like bakeries, you can meet Santa, you can go and see the lights at nighttime. There's also a lot of cool shops to visit.
1: For food items, I was really excited because I have celiac disease, so I found quite a few different gluten-free options at some of the bakeries, and they were actually quite delicious.
0: There was a really cool Christmas store that says it's Christmas all year round. It was a lot of cool traditional style ornaments. The parade was really cool. There was one float that was shooting out snow, which was really cool to see in California.
1: There was also a float that had Rudolph and all the other reindeer and Santa.
0: One of my favorite parts was seeing all the cute puppies everywhere. So nighttime is when the magic really starts to happen. The lights come on. Everything is just magical, really fun.
1: It's very bright and sparkly and wonderful and great.
0: So many adjectives. I had so much fun today. I really can't wait to come back next year and see all the Christmas stuff next year again.
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3: We, of course, think Jaden's special, but to see that he's special to everybody else is really overwhelming. Jaden had a congenital heart condition that we didn't know he had. He was a healthy, athletic boy, and he just didn't wake up one morning.
4: Come on, Jaden! Hit it for Jaden!
3: He did karate for years, and then most recently wanted to play baseball. So that was a dream that Norgwen helped make come true for him.
5: He brought the best out of people. He changed.

0: French cuisine. This is ratatouille. You can see the tomatoes, the veggies. We're gonna see what happens when I eat this thing. I'm gonna review it just like that guy in the movie, the mean guy who comes around. Brings back these memories of childhood. It brings back the warmth, the feelings of family, togetherness, my brother, my mother. It's all coming back, all with this crepe, a ratatouille crepe for $6.95.
1: It's way better than the Space Needle.
0: Faith, we just finished up lunch, but we skipped dessert because we knew we were going to see a lot of desserts here. This is amazing.
2: We have tons of options. Right, you're going to start right here. This is our lemon chiffon cake with the blueberry mousse. You're going to find this beautiful dessert here at Sunshine Seasons.
0: That's looking real colorful there. Yes, the plate and the topping.
2: Yeah, and actually we do all this in-house, so each dessert will come with this plate, so it's not just for show. You also have this ouzu mousse cake. So it's ouzu sparkle sauce, and then we also have matcha cream. We have chocolate rocks and a little bit of gold dust on the top of it. And if you look at the shape, it mimics our ball back here.
0: Look at that. Life imitating art, imitating food, all coming together.
2: It all comes together. Very synergistic.
0: The whole world captured in the dessert.
2: Absolutely.
0: I like that.
2: Right here we have our key lime tart. So if you look at it real closely, we have sprinkles on it that has a little bit of iridescence in it. And also we have this beautiful medallion celebrating the 50th anniversary. Right here we have our 7-layer blue and white cake. It's also topped with a chocolate ganache and gold dust. And then we're just going to move right here to our vanilla and blueberry panna cotta. It comes with white ganache and also some gold dust. Right here you're going to have our mini chocolate bundt cake. It comes with iridescence sprinkles, and it also comes with icing that's been, you know, has some iridescence to that also.
0: I left my wife and kid at home, so she wouldn't be stealing my dessert, you know, so I can eat a lot of it.
2: She's a chocolate fan. All right, so right here we have the Boba Blue Magic. This is our chocolate caramel bar. Inside of it, you're going to have our dark chocolate mousse. You're going to have cookie crumble pieces, and it's shelled with a milk chocolate, and it's topped with chocolate shortbread, and then also a beautiful 50th medallion is on that too. This is a fan favorite. We heard you and we brought it back. This is our iridescent croissant donut. So it has blue icing and also the iridescent sprinkles on it.
0: Yeah, that's two great things combined. Yes.
2: And this beautiful piece right here is the festive decorated chocolate pyramid. Inside of it is actually a Mexican chocolate and toffee mousse. And then on the bottom of it is a classic tres leches cake, and it's going to be served with ice cream.
0: Yeah, that has the wow factor.
2: That
0: I feel like we were building up to the grand 50.
2: Absolutely.
0: That thing is huge.
2: Absolutely. You only turn 50 once, so you might as well do it big.
0: Well, thank you, Faith. This is a blast to see what you're doing here. I mean, what a feast. And I'm a guy who might need to skip the next entree and just order a few of these.
2: Absolutely.
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1: 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On Stroke of Genius, we find creativity from all over the country and take you inside the minds of their brilliant creators. Learn how these artists make some of the most bizarre...
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1: And unique artwork from communities around the country. When you meet the people behind the art, you get to appreciate every stroke of genius. We should all be staying active. And here on Pumped, we show you all the different ways members of your community are keeping in shape. Meet people who can make a gym wherever they go.
7: You can literally make anything and everything yours.
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1: And challenging what we think is possible.
9: Get up, baby. Get up. That's what I love.
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1: So put on your sweats and join us to get pumped. You're watching Localish.
11: That's right, it is Christmas!
12: That's good, Rowena.
13: He's a little star.
12: I was very excited.
14: Ladies and gentlemen, James McCracken!
12: Hi, I'm James McCracken, and I'm in the movie Christmas Again. My part is I'm supposed to be the annoying future brother, Louie.
15: Louie, oh, you're gonna get it!
16: We are here at York High School for the screening of Christmas Again for our whole community of Elmhurst. James is one of our second grade students at Fisher. It is incredible to have James as one of the characters.
17: Feels like all of a sudden just like an explosion of excitement. And
18: we're really excited to share it with his friends and our family, so it'll be really special.
12: The audience will be every single person in my school.
19: Go the light.
17: The story is about Rowena and her family going through a separation. There's something so special about the holiday season and sticking to your traditions, and now things are changing.
20: That's enough, Rowena.
15: Yeah, that's enough, Rowena.
17: James is playing Louie, who is part of that change. You know, he comes in and is causing a ruckus.
12: Louie is supposed to be very annoying, but he just wants to have fun.
15: Give me the remote, Louie.
12: Why?
18: I think that this story is about the magic of Christmas and learning that with more people, there's just more people to love. It's a really magical story.
12: I would say thank you to my dad for helping me in the audition.
17: I'm an actor myself. He's like, can I try it? I was like, oh, sure. Here you go. You know, try these lines. And he locked them in very quickly.
18: It never occurred to us we would be on set, a month later.
17: He was like, what? Me? What?
18: He was really put through a lot to make this. He shot for 7 weeks during a pandemic and had never been on set before.
21: He had me laughing, even at times when I was supposed to have kind of a straight face.
20: Is that not true?
15: Yes, Sensei.
16: We are super excited for this new adventure for James. He's a very good child, very smart, so we wish him the very best in his future as an actor.
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13: Even Moon Girl, a superhero genius, occasionally gets knocked down, but always gets back up. 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Let's roll!
28: I first started roller skating when I was 4 years old. So then one day, my coach, Anita Armstrong, put me on a pair of skates, and I've been competing since then. I'm ranked fourth in the world in pairs. And then in the United States, I'm number one. Artistic style roller skating, it's like ice skating. So the same thing you see on ice, we do just on four wheels. I personally feel like Chicago has the best style of skating. It's not one style in Chicago. It's like all different styles. So if you want to learn like JB Morris, like footwork, so like how you see James Brown doing all the different moves on his feet, we do the same thing he does just on roller skates. I do feel like I have a superpower when I am skating because it's like being able to jump in the air and like rotate two or three times. It's like really crazy. I could go 3 times in the air and land and just won't be dizzy at all. I love skating and how it kind of takes me to like more peaceful place. You don't really think about anything else but just in that moment where you're on the floor. Last year, I sprained my ankle. I did compete. It wasn't the best, but I just feel like I didn't give up. So I was really proud of myself and everybody that even if it's hard, you could still try and go out there and skate. Moon Girl, I didn't hear her back, so I think it's really excited. Finally get to see someone that's involved in skating, then also a superhero, and then bring that huge dinosaur in there as well. So that's really exciting to see.
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29: You know what's worth it and what's not. 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But only the locals really know where to go. On My Go-To, we discover some of the strangest...
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29: 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Maybe it's as simple as a smile or a hug.
32: All sorts of emotions.
31: Yeah.
29: All Good is about finding everyday people doing good in their communities.
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29: Reaching out.
34: The community has a good heart. I didn't think they would have helped me like this.
29: And putting other people first.
35: It takes them back to who they were when they weren't homeless.
29: Even on a tough day, we're here for you on All Good. The extraordinary bond we have with our pets is unlike any other. Here on Pet Project, we consider our furry friends members of the family, and we know you do, too. So we're introducing you to some of the most amazing pets we've met.
36: This is a duck I keep seeing everywhere.
29: The owners who go above and beyond to help them out.
37: I could tell it was love at first sight.
29: And the stories of resilient pets that inspire us all.
38: You see having Popeye Wheelie on camera.
29: So give yourself a treat and join us on Pet Project. You're watching Localish.
39: We know you like coffee before you go to work.
40: Oh, so. Yeah.

0: I'm having a really beautiful time, and Ghirardelli's is the finest chocolate. It's just so beautiful. It's so delicious. It actually is always in our household.
1: I'm about to interview Kelly Rowland. Woo! Oh, this is the whole crew.
0: Incredible energy.
1: How does it feel for you to be here in San Francisco here at Ghirardelli?
0: I have some of the most beautiful memories of San Francisco, but I must say this now kind of tops it because of the fact that, one, my kids are here. We're getting a chance. It's their first time actually having Sundays. So they had a really good time.
1: We're happy that you're here. Do you mind if me and my crew get in on it?
0: Okay.
1: We have a whole bunch. All you must do is stand right here and be gorgeous. Okay. And we will handle the rest.
0: What is happening?
1: Just you wait, Kelly.
2: Well, in honor of all of this happening at Ghirardelli, I'm curious to know, what's your favorite type of chocolate? Is it a chocolate people?
0: Chocolate people, of course. But it's also chocolate sea salted caramel people.
2: Who is your favorite chocolate person?
0: My favorite chocolate person would have to be my chocolate husband.
1: Ooh.
0: Yes.
2: And that is a little bit of dark chocolate. with some milk, too.
0: Yes, he's milky chocolate.
1: Yeah.
0: A little cute little milk dud hit. Milk chocolate hit.
2: Kelly, thank you. Well, I'm going to find someone back there and pass the mic to a little someone that can give us some motivation.
3: Okay. Hi, Kelly Rowland. How many times can one actually play When Love Takes Over before I'm officially considered a stalker?
0: As many times as you want. We love them streaming numbers.
3: See, you are right.
4: I told you she won't mind.
0: I don't mind at all.
3: I just want you to know, next time you're thinking about that song, that is my Get Ready to Go Out song.
0: Oh, let's go.
3: So I'm in front of the mirror having a whole concert.
0: Yes. It never felt so good.
3: I couldn't stop it if I could.
0: When love takes over.
3: Yeah.
0: I love it.
3: And I'm dead.
2: Kelly, how are you?
0: I'm loving this so much. Way more than y'all could ever know. My heart is so full right now. Oh. All right, Commander.
5: Okay, so not only your Commander, but I have a dilemma. Okay. Dark chocolate, milk chocolate, or white chocolate? Which is your favorite?
0: Ooh, it's a mood for me.
5: Okay, what mood are we right now?
0: Right now, I'm a milky chocolate.
5: Ooh.
0: But later on at night, I'm dark chocolate.
5: Ooh! When that sun comes on, you're like, I'm going out.
0: Yes.
1: We love you. Nothing will ever change with that. Told y'all I was

0: Today, we are a joy machine. We're here at PS1 giving away 11,000 books, which is part of our Reading Opens the World campaign to give away 1 million books to children in America this year.
1: We're here to pick out books, that way we can make at-home libraries for ourselves. A lot of these books have a lot of themes in it that is able to teach us a lot of life lessons. I say that's one of the reasons, one of the main reasons we're here today.
2: The Walt Disney Company's partnership with First Book has been going on for 20 years, and over that time, we've donated millions of books as well as other resources to educators who serve kids in need. One of our goals is really to help create the next generation of diverse creators, thinkers, and leaders, and really inspire kids to create the world that they want to live in.
3: After you read a book, it kind of teaches you like a lesson, and it could like change your life and how you think.
1: 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It's nice to see the Spanish books, the Chinese books. When I walked in, I was like, it put like a nice smile on my face for the rest of the day.
2: If you'd like to help the cause, you can go to magicofstorytelling.com to find out more about how you can help the Walt Disney Company and First Book in this mission. And you can also go to shopdisney.com from now until December 31st, 2022. If you purchase a book there, the Walt Disney Company will also donate a book to First Book.
0: Reading is foundational. It's fundamental. You also have to have books so that kids can pick books, see themselves in books, get a joy out of books, and then soar. And particularly after 2 years of COVID, we need a lot more joy and a lot more hope in our lives. And that's what we've tried to do today at PS1.

0: Want more localish? Make sure you follow us on social media. What is true kindness? How can we help our neighbors in need? Maybe it's as simple as a smile or a hug.
1: All sorts of emotions.
2: Yeah.
0: All Good is about finding everyday people doing good in their communities.
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0: Reaching out.
4: The community has a good heart. I didn't think they would have helped me like this.
0: And putting other people first.
5: It takes them back to who they were when they weren't homeless.
0: Even on a tough day, we're here for you on All Good. 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
14: The significance of Red Circle ice cream. In the Asian community, red represents good luck, good fortune, and circle means continuity. So when you can put the two together, it really means continuous luck and fortune.
17: It's really a great spot. They have a lot of different varieties. You can do a bunch of different combinations.
14: Because we are in such a diverse community, I always try to have flavors that everybody can enjoy. Our vanilla is just not vanilla. It's very vanilla.
15: The combination of the ice cream with the churro is really good.
14: The Churro Daddy is a large halo churro, and it comes with a scoop of ice cream.
16: Whenever you bite into a churro, you can taste the cinnamon, and then you also taste like the little glazed part where it's like chocolate with a mixture of vanilla. It gives it a wild taste.
14: We have a really popular flavor ice cream here called our Elmo Crunch, and it's red because it's Elmo. And our Churro Puff is a combination of our Hong Kong-style egg waffle and churro mashup with a scoop of ice cream. These two items have been a runaway hit since we launched them. It's crawfish season here in the South. It's a very, very popular item to eat. And I can eat crawfish by the pounds. And so I was like, you know what? I gotta challenge myself. I'm eating some crawfish. And I said, I think I can make this flavor. Holy macaroni. It's crawfish flavored ice cream, all right. And everyone's like, God, it tastes so authentic. So not only do we have flavors that are Asian, we have flavors that are more traditional. It's just incredible that, you know, my creativity is just like, okay, what are we eating tonight? Because I think I can make that into an ice cream flavor. For me, ice cream is a very textural component. I'm always thinking about the different kinds of combinations that's going to elevate it to the next level.
16: This is my first time, but my girlfriend been here before, and she showed me the place, so I'm planning to come here more often.
14: We have been really, really blessed, and, you know, we just feel so humbled that the city has really embraced our brand.
15: I love it. It's great.
16: It's a true gem. We love everything about this place.
14: We want our customers, when they leave here, to feel like a sense of, wow, that was so incredible. We're not just an ice cream shop. We're serving up an experience. We're family here. Our motto here at Red Circle Ice Cream is eat ice cream, live happy.
7: From Houston to New York, and a spot that's been serving ice cream for over 90 years.
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6: 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We're not exactly sure of the exact time. We are the fourth owners, but there were three other families before us. 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Refrigerator is about 80 years old, one of the first electric refrigerators. When things break down, it's us that have to come and fix it, and parts are really hard to come by. But we really try to keep it the same. We really try not to change too much. It's the little things that you don't see here. If we change them, they'd make a difference. You might, you know, it might catch your eye. A lot of people ask that come in, what's your most popular? We're going to make a Broadway. It's what you like. It's going to be chocolate syrup, scoop of coffee ice cream, and then we use seltzer. Put a little whipped cream on it, and you got a Broadway. Chocolate soda, coffee ice cream. We're gonna do a chocolate malted, again with our chocolate syrup. Now our shakes are thin, we only use one scoop of ice cream. If you want it thicker, we can do two scoops or three scoops. 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Up on the machine. We also make our own root beer. So nice root beer, people call them floats. Here we call them ice cream sodas. Root beer soda, any flavor ice cream is delicious with that. 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There used to be probably like 10 flavors when we took over in 68. Now we're up to like 17. We make all the flavors, almost everything from scratch. So like our chocolate, we actually use real cocoa powder. And we melt it down and cook it, and that's where the stirring starts to happen. Our coffee, we do the coffee that goes into the mix. Our hot fudge, our butterscotch, all that is made here. If we ever take out one flavor for any reason, we get a bunch of complaints.
7: Duck, that's a lot of food.
2: Oh, that's pretty good.
7: We'll tell you where next. And later, you bring the pot, they serve the balls. Meatballs.
9: You gotta try all of them.
7: We go inside.
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22: Not per person?
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22: 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So there are a lot of Asian restaurants over here.
20: Hi, guys. 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Hong Kong style is full in your face, all about the salt. Rinse it off in a hot water bath, and then he'll fill it with air. It goes to glaze, vinegar, maltose, and that's it. You want the highest temperature possible in the shortest amount of time. Flames give char to the body, but the box, as it's being heated by the flames, cooks the duck on the inside. Every bit of usable skin is that presents it to you on the plate.
2: Very juicy too.
20: Yes.
3: Absolutely delicious.
20: When they're done slicing your duck, the entire carcass goes back into the kitchen. Chop up the meat into the fried rice. Some green peas, bean sprouts, some green onions, and egg. And the bones get chopped up and thrown into making soup.
22: There are apples.
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22: What's the catch?
20: No catch.
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22: Duck, duck, deal. That joke is bad as I think it is. Is it worse? It could be worse.
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28: Of genius. Ever walk by a really long food line and think, those people are crazy?
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28: 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Is it worth the wait? From a massive 7-pound burrito to a slice of pie that has locals going crazy, we'll let you know what's worth it and what's not. This is Worth the Wait. This country is full of unusual places to see and amazing things to do. But only the locals really know where to go. On My Go-To, we discover some of the strangest...
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28: 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But only the locals really know where to go. On My Go-To, we discover some of the strangest...
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4: 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Is it gravy? We're not taking sides. We're going to let you serve it at dinner and see who wins that conversation. 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
8: Rosso Blu, the name means red and blue in Italian. So the Rosso represents Bologna with the red rooftops, and the blue represents Los Angeles with the blue ocean, the blue skies, and the Dodgers, of course. We serve a lot of very traditional Bolognese food, lasagna bolognese, tagliatelle al ragù, tortellini and brodo. These are all very kind of iconic Bolognese dishes. But we also serve some kind of more our interpretation of Bolognese dishes. One of my favorite dishes on the menu right now is our hand-rolled pappardelle noodles with duck ragu, porcini mushrooms, pistachio powder, and aged balsamic vinegar.
10: 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It's delicious. It definitely tastes like a bowl of home.
12: I love coming here because I love Italian food, and I feel like they're like the perfect modern Italian place to be. One of my favorites is the lamb shank. It's the perfect amount of sweetness, and it's also really juicy. They make it just right.
11: Handmade pastas, done every day, done the right way, very traditional. Chef Steve is an unbelievable chef. He has made an incredible menu just based on his like knowledge of regional Italian cuisine.
8: I spent a lot of time there growing up, and it took me 20 years of cooking professionally to realize I just wanted to cook the food I grew up eating, traditional Bolognese food.
7: From L.A. to Raleigh and barbecue for a cause.
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2: 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It is phenomenal.
14: We do a Texas-style brisket, slow smoked for 12 hours over pecan and hickory wood. I put it on around 6 o'clock p.m. after my wife and daughter and I have dinner, and then I take it off the next morning.
2: We have fed over 400 people for free since the opening of the truck. So that is all thanks to the community that comes and supports and buys barbecue from us every week.
17: You know that you're not just getting food for you, but you're getting food for someone in the community. And I love that it's in the community, too.
14: There aren't many businesses that are for-profit businesses that are asking the customer to help meet the need. Instead of us going out and asking organizations to help us help others, we want to give people the opportunity to come enjoy a really good barbecue sandwich, and by doing so, to be able to give directly back to the community. The name And Also With Q came from a collaboration between myself and some ministers of the First Baptist Church of Raleigh. At their church, they say, "Peace be with you and also with you." And so we thought this was a perfect name to marry the barbecue business with the church, and also a way to say the barbecue is for everyone. Barbecue is for you. Barbecue is for those who can't afford to come to our truck.
7: Turn up the smell-o-vision. How these carts transformed the way New York smells.
18: I think he came here with pretty low expectations.
19: Welcome back to That's a Pepper Thing. First up, we've got Harrison wrapping his Dr. Pepper in a tiny quilt so it feels at home.
20: Oh,
19: how tender. 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And over to Becca, who's whispering affirmations to her can.
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22: When I surf, I don't want to come back on land. 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When I come back on land and I change out, I feel a bit more disabled. But when I'm out on the water, it really makes me feel alive and, you know, intense.
23: 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We watched, you know, surfing with him and having fun. We were looking at how he was actually surfing. And we said, you know what? We're going to be able to help him take his surfing to a whole nother level.
22: We started collaborating. How could we make a custom surfboard that would work to fit my unique center of gravity, my unique body shape.
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7: New York is next.
18: I think he came here with pretty low expectations, just trying to make a living, and it became, I'm sure, more than he ever dreamed of.
5: I do feel like I'm a vendor, selling not just a bag of nuts, but selling a good moment, a good conversation, a new person you can meet, something that you can share.
18: Nuts for Nuts is a company that began in 1993 on the streets of New York. We started with just a few carts, and we grew into a name that's now iconic with New York City's street food.
5: This is a beautiful tale of an immigrant that came here basically without anything, with almost not a word in English, through a lot of work and effort. It's part of a very well-recognized brand in the city. Growing up in Argentina, I was having this called garrapiñada, this honey roasted nut. So every event, every parade, it was an excuse to ask my father to get one of these little tiny bags of honey roasted peanuts. My father went through some sort of a downfall financially, so I tried to go on there as a savior. I decided to flew away from my native city in Argentina, Mendoza, looking for a new horizon. I came here to study English first, but like every student, I was lack of money. So in the weekends, I got connected to start doing this honey roasted nuts on the streets of New York. So I saw a potential to have a business going with that.
18: Alex has poured his blood, sweat, and tears into this business, starting it out from scratch. When I met him, you know, he was operating, I think, maybe 6 push carts, and then we grew it into what it is today.
5: Keeping a business alive in New York City is not something that is easy. You know, the idea that we have of America is very different when you actually put your foot over here. However, I think there is a lot of possibility. I think the American dream is it's a way to deal with the system. And I do think with effort, when you sacrifice, when you put in effort, when you have perseverance, there is a big possibility of success with that. A lot of these people working with us, we create this dynamic where somehow they are more independent through the course of the years. That's not a minor element. I think it's an element that makes us very, very proud that people can go on with their life and you provide them a tool for them to succeed. Well, for years, actually, people were showing up at the business here at the warehouse with the briefcase directly from the airport to see that he has any opportunity to start right away selling these honey roasted nuts. We all need each other to combine efforts to achieve our goals.
18: You know, anybody who's been to New York, who has roamed the streets, they've seen our carts, they've smelled them. Nothing beats that smell. It's one of those things where, you know, when you pass one of our carts, you almost have to stop because it's just so intoxicating. You know, we're a part of New York.
5: And we haven't finished yet. So hopefully more people will join the family and we'll continue growing.
7: From New York to Chicago, in a spot with over 50 types of pizza.
6: We are the first Roman-style al taglio pizza place in Chicago. What that means is that we take scissors and we cut the different pizzas on our counter to as little or as much as you like, and you pay by the weight of that slice. What's really cool is, like, out at each time, we have, like, 25, 30 different combinations. And then throughout the day, we can rotate between anywhere from, you know, 50 to 100 different types.
10: Anyone can find a pizza that they'll love here, to be honest. You just can't walk in and see 200 different pizzas and not find one that you'll love.
6: This was Mama Banchi's recipe from when he was a child. So, I mean, yeah, this is her special recipe that's been passed down through the family. And you get to see, you get the exact dough or exact flour that they have in Rome. So, I mean, we have fresh produce, everything kind of unique and special to this location. And then once you bite into it, you get that real nice and soft and airy dough, and then a great crisp at the bottom.
10: I love it. It's very fluffy and airy.
20: It's amazing. It's a different kind of pizza. They have a lot of options for a lot of people. They have something for everyone.
6: all of our flour is hand mixed and sent over from Italy, and then we have a 48 to 72 hour process where we let it sit and rise. Most of our salumi cheeses are imported from Rome. When they come in here, you're getting the same experience as you would if you go to our original location outside the Vatican. And you're able to see something different, something kind of cool. There's not a pizza place in Chicago where you're able to come in and try this many different combinations.
7: What's your favorite spot to grab a bite or two? Let us know on social media.
28: What is true kindness? How can we help our neighbors in need? Maybe it's as simple as a smile or a hug.
3: All sorts of emotions.
8: Yeah.
28: All Good is about finding everyday people doing good in their communities.
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28: Reaching out.
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24: It's awesome to see someone else finally get their opportunity to play an instrument.
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25: The power of that moment, that they'll be able to see themselves differently. That's what this is supposed to be about.
28: Coming together for a cause.
26: There are so many ways to give back.
28: From power that lifts us up.
27: I broke the records, and they still stand today.
28: Bringing out the best in each other.
29: She doesn't stop. You can't fight that determination and that drive.
28: Escape the negative, because this is All Good.
30: That jar is just the little engine that could. It just reaffirms what we've known for 40 years, that you can never underestimate the amount of compassion that you see around with people you don't even know. Our family's always given back. We've dedicated our life to service and the food industry, and we've always been called upon and asked to support and help out around others. How are you?
31: Good, how are you?
30: Your place at the table, it's a local food pantry. They originally asked me as a local business owner to be on their board. I've literally never had another job in my entire life. So I said, I think I might be better to collect money just by simple coin drops. Little spare change of your bill, and it builds up over time. 6 years later.
31: I was blown away.
30: In August of 2017, two young males came through and took the jar.
33: There's the license plate.
30: But the community came back and filled the amount of that jar tenfold by noon that day. We had the infamous tornado of 2021, then that jar was also going for displaced families. All kinds of different ways we've been able to try to help wherever we can. So this is a major milestone for us today. This jar, this little jar, has raised $20,024.57 in loose change.
31: I just think of the families, right? This is what it's all about.
34: Your place at the table has helped my family tremendously.
31: Love you.
34: Oh, my God. Love you, too. Just being able to go there for support. It's not just about the food, the donations. You go there, you can get prayer, counseling, just to share stories. So I'm not surprised that that jar filled up the way it did.
31: Yeah, I was laughing saying it's change for change. It's really been able to help us stock our shelves. It goes directly to the families as far as support that we need for inventory. We do have emergency funding. If the families do need help, they can reach out to us. And we always say it's more than just about the food.
35: Our theme is No Can Left Behind.
31: The real hope would be maybe more businesses or more organizations would consider helping. It doesn't necessarily have to be your place at the table, but looking at what can be done. By putting out a simple jar on the counter, and look at us now, $20,000. Amazing.
30: This town. I mean, now we hit 20. Let's go to 50. Why not? And let's get other people involved, too.
31: A little something for you.
30: So that this jar can finally feed everybody that is in need, so they won't be in need anymore.
31: We make a living by what we get. We make a life by what we give.
30: This is only because of our Father. We took a lesson from him, because this is a life of what he's taught us to do, is just do what you can do and give back. And that's all we've done.
0: You're running a race today. One day when I was visiting Grandma, she said how she would have really liked to run with us.
1: Oh, my goodness, how much fun is this?
0: And we run together a lot.
2: Yes.
0: And so we were on a run, and I said, man, wouldn't it be awesome if we could figure out a way to get her in a 5K?
1: Oh, my goodness.
0: And Lindsay posted on the Runnagates group about, like, if there was a running wheelchair we could borrow. And Ainsley's Angels gave us a chair, and the whole idea was born.
1: I would never have guessed this. I always wanted to do this, but I didn't think I'd do it in a wheelchair. Just maybe that makes me

0: old friendly.
1: That's so
2: okay.
1: Sweet. Thank you.
2: There you go.
1: No one has anyone as wonderful as I have. And my two girls here, the best. Of course I love them. But I loved them from the first day they were born.
2: You are the heart and soul of our whole family.
1: Oh, Dankeschön.
3: Thank you.
4: Can I get you something to drink?
5: Back in 2015, Carrie and I were visiting Carrie's sister in the hospital. And when we left, decided let's go grab something to eat. Thank you. The closest place was the Livingston Diner. And as I'm ordering, holding the menu, Carrie snapped my picture. I'm going to do our pick. And I said, half jokingly, this would be really cool if we can take this exact same picture at every diner in the state of New Jersey.
6: Macaroni and
5: cheese. And today is our 204th diner.
7: Spending time with him, I would do almost anything.
8: Oh, lovely.
7: It's almost like a mini vacation without the suitcase. Yay.
4: Right, ladies first.
8: Thank you.
5: Thank you. We've known each other since 1981, so that's 42 years. And we've been married. Next month will be 39.
7: I'm a registered nurse. I'm the nutritionist between us.
5: I own a dry cleaning delivery service.
2: Yay.
5: And this is also our way of supporting small business throughout the state. Most of the diners are owned by families. They struggle, and this is just our little contribution to help them, and that means a lot to us. As a small businessman myself.
9: That year was 1946. Well, it's very hard, especially today. It's hard to find employees, help, and also we fight the food cost. You know, for a long time in this business, we take a proud of it. I'm very glad that they stopped by. This is very good to promote the small business, a small mom and pop shops, because that's what we need. Well, thank you for stopping. I appreciate very much.
5: The Club Diner is our 204th stop, but there's still over 200 for us to get to, and no reason to stop. We're just going to keep pursuing it. It may take 5 years, it may take 25 years, but it doesn't matter. We're just going to do the best we can and enjoy this beautiful state of ours.
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19: All Good is about finding everyday people doing good in their communities.
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19: Reaching out.
23: The community has a good heart. I didn't think they would have helped me like this.
19: And putting other people first.
24: It takes them back to who they were when they weren't homeless.
19: Even on a tough day, we're here for you on All Good. The extraordinary bond we have with our pets is unlike any other. Here on Pet Project, we consider our furry friends members of the family, and we know you do, too. So we're introducing you to some of the most amazing pets we've met.
25: This is a duck I keep seeing everywhere.
19: The owners who go above and beyond to help them out.
26: I could tell it was love at first sight.
19: And the stories of resilient pets that inspire us all.
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19: 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So here on Out of Office, we're taking you to some of our favorite vacation spots, where the locals show us how to really relax.
28: And I could feel it when I went from one bath to the next.
19: Take in the sights.

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4: My name is Manuel Teixeira. I'm the longest service doorman in New York City on the same building, which is 120 East 90th Street. I've been working here for 61 years, and today is the day that I'm retiring.
5: All sorts of terrific doormen who are there for 20 years, 30 years, and they're terrific, but there's something about Manny that's just...
6: He was always friendly, always helpful.
7: He always tells me that it's really second family here, so I think it's going to be very hard for him.
4: Yes, that's one of the things I always was in my mind, what I'm going to do. I love to be around people and things like that, and I said, my God.
7: I don't know if you know the story. There was a neighbor had a dog, and this neighbor was for a while very sick. Manny took care of the dog without any payment. And then when this person passed away, he took the dog to his house.
4: And he left the dog in his will to me. So I had the dog for about nine years.
5: He was always like that. An innate kindness. We moved in, I was probably four, and my brother was about a year older. But we absolutely remember him.
6: He was only this big, but he remembered it, and he said, you've got to talk to him, because we liked him so much. We appreciated him so much.
7: He's super responsible. He's very polite to everyone. He knows everyone in the block. I mean, people walk by here who don't live here, and everyone's greeting him, and he greets them back, and they know him by name. It's like a whole neighborhood, you know.
4: I'm really surprised with so much attention. I have already tears, people crying. But at the same time, you have to know your limitations and it's time. My father told me when we arrived that, Manny, this is a great country. You can make it. You have to work hard. I knew that if I follow my father's ways, I will have no problem growing up and doing the right thing in this country, because this great country, but you have to have a head over your shoulders. My wife has been bothering me for the last 10 years to retire. Today, God's willing, we are going to a Peruvian restaurant where we live, and we're going to eat the food that you like. We like from Peru.
8: I'm so happy. Yes.
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15: What is your favorite part of school?
16: Friends.
15: Your friends? Growing up, I was taught about inclusion a lot, treating everyone the way they should be treated, regardless of how they look or their abilities.
17: What game do you play?
16: All night.
17: Fortnite.
15: So I really wanted to get involved in this program, and then I was so thrilled. I was so excited to meet Michael and start working with him.
18: Are you ready to go?
17: We were sort of put in touch with a few different people, and they were looking for somewhere that Michael could attend high school for.
19: All right, dude, have a good day.
17: So we started this peer mentoring program this year when we were made aware that Michael was going to be attending Archbishop Carroll. The peer mentoring program has 8 students involved.
15: 125 bacteria.
17: One goes to each class with Michael, modifying work, helping him with work, helping the teacher.
16: 16,200.
12: Nice job, sir.
17: He is in the class working on the same things, and that's really the difference.
12: Times 2 to the H.
17: Michael is, by all means, a regular Archbishop Carroll student.
15: Should we plug it in?
16: Yeah.
15: You want to do it?
16: Yeah.
15: Well, I've been working with Michael in algebra class, which I love, and I'm lucky because that's his favorite class. Oh, nice. Whole number. We get packets, and our font is printed a little bit bigger. Maybe we might like have 1 or 2 less word problems, but other than that, we do the exact same thing. Bring down the 3. I think he's shown so many people like what inclusion can be, because people always see it as like an obstacle to overcome. As long as you initiate the conversation, he's just like everybody else.
19: Good job. Can I get a high five?
20: I think that I'll definitely look at this time as something that put me out of my comfort zone.
16: Yeah.
20: He looks silly, doesn't he?
16: Yeah.
20: But it helped me to become a better person and to understand more of the world around me. Have another high five.
21: Michael has become like my built-in best friend. Like, I've known him for years, but it's been 7 months. You hit the ball far?
16: Yes.
21: Yeah. So, like, obviously leaving's going to be sad, but I've already made it my goal. Every time I'm home from college, I will be coming right back here to see him. So
16: yeah.
21: Going out into the real world and seeing Michael grow, it's going to be good to see.
16: Boom. Boom.
22: Only Health has been building trust with our community. We've been here for 50 years, and whether it be in our brick and mortar clinics or in our mobile health unit, we are bringing our services to the community.
23: Ole Health was founded here in the Napa Valley about 5 decades ago by a group of farm worker advocates and forward-thinking vintners that saw a need for healthcare for our migrant farm workers.
22: We want to make sure that we bring trust, that we have those relationships with our community. So with our farm workers, we have our outreach team dedicated to connect with the community. We're bringing our providers as well to ensure that they're meeting face-to-face before they even come into the health clinic.
23: Our whole mission is about ensuring that absolutely every person has the best quality health care. And that means anyone who walks through our doors, regardless of their ability to pay or their insurance status or their immigration status, receives the top quality care. I really like to talk about Ole as being really part of the engine that helps keep this wine region, this world-class destination, working. And we really take care of our workforce. We're helping make sure that all of those workers are healthy, and more importantly, that their families are healthy.
22: They're seeing our providers, they're meeting our medical assistants, they're meeting our care team and ensuring that they have care. When my parents didn't have insurance, they came from Michoacán, Mexico, and my parents were still trying to navigate the English, the different barriers that many of our clients and patients face on a day-to-day basis. They had heard about Clínica Ole, Ole Health, and that was the trusted source. That is the trusted source. And so we went, we came, and they took care of me. My grandfather, my grandmother still to this day utilize the services at Ole Health. If you ask me what the most rewarding thing is about my job, about our community, it's that it's still here for everyone and anyone that needs these critical services.
24: One in 4 adults receive healthcare services from Ole Health, and 1 in 3 children. So it's a very, very important organization to the well-being of our valley and our farm workers. We're so dependent on agricultural workers, so taking it on ourselves to take care of the needs of our unique community is very important.
23: From the very beginning, this community has been incredibly generous and supportive of Ole Health and helping to shepherd our growth. And we're just so very fortunate to be here in the Napa Valley that has such a spirit of philanthropy that's really woven into the fabric of this community. And we have a need every year of about $10 million that we need to raise through grants and private donations to help pay for and fund those programs that our most vulnerable patients need. need. It's not lost on us that we're incredibly lucky to be to have this community support behind us, because not every community health center has this resource. And so we're always just so incredibly grateful for that.
9: Welcome back to Yeah, That's a Pepper Thing. First up, we've got Harrison wrapping his Dr. Pepper in a tiny quilt so it feels at home. Oh, how tender. That's a Pepper Thing! And over to Becca, who's whispering affirmations to her can.
10: You're sweet. You're unique. 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
9: She swears it makes it taste better. It's not a science thing, but it's a Pepper Thing! 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All for that sweet, delicious, truly one-of-a-kind taste of Dr. Pepper. It's a Pepper Thing!
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1: 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This is Worth the Wait. This country is full of unusual places to see and amazing things to do, but only the locals really know where to go. On My Go-To, we discover some of the strangest...
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28: The way I like to describe my vision, because it's different for everyone, is imagine looking through a peephole at a static TV that's underwater. That's how I see the world now. My name is Zoe Hartman. I'm 31 and I am visually impaired. I'm technically low vision, but I'm legally blind. I was 23 when I first started going blind. I woke up one morning and blurry, double vision, and it just got worse over time. I am fully blind in my right. I am partially blind in my left. My diagnosed condition was that I had a rare brain cancer. I've gotten the cancer under control, went through oral chemo for a little while, but I basically have optic nerve damage that caused me to lose most of my eyesight. Something that I didn't expect to happen when I lost my vision is that I would actually be able to get around. I live in New York City. I can get anywhere I want to independently. Another thing that I was pleasantly surprised about was when I got my first white cane. You know you're visually impaired, but when somebody hands you your first white cane, it's like putting the label on, like, okay, now it's official. But now I don't go anywhere without my cane because it's like my lifeline. It really is my eyes, and it helps me see and make sure I don't fall flat on my face and sprain an ankle, which has happened. The funniest thing I've seen in reaction to people knowing that I'm blind is I'm literally crossing the street and they run up and they're like, what is that? What happened? And I proceeded to tell them that I was visually impaired. They're like, oh, okay. You want to go out sometime? Like, I'm spoken for. Thank you. Being with my fiance, he is also visually impaired, and we go through this together. Honestly, sometimes I forget to mention that he's visually impaired because I just don't think about it. I think about the amazing, wonderful, kind, funny man that I'm with, and he makes me happy. When I was going through my diagnosis of starting to lose my vision, I used comedy as a way to cope. And I did do stand-up comedy. Just getting up there and saying things to make people laugh about what I'm going through, it just felt good. I'm hoping to get back to it. And in the meantime, I'm writing a script, so I'm going to use my comedy in my writing and, you know, show who I am. I'm working with my mom on a script that is about my story and how I came to become visually impaired. I want to write something that shows people this is what it's really like. This is based on a true story. Working on different casting projects, that's how I am a production accessibility coordinator. By having film sets and TV sets be more accessible, it makes it a community and you sort of all work together to make things easier for the actor, for the director, the crew. For example, if you work with somebody with a wheelchair, you have ramps, you have wide walkways. That's really helpful for the crew to get heavy equipment in and out of places. If you have somebody that's visually impaired, you're more aware of what's going on. So I really love my disabled film community. I've talked to the Mayor's Office of Media and Entertainment and the Mayor's Office of People with Disabilities, and we've talked about how can we make film more accessible. There's a crazy percentage of people who work in film in New York and a crazy percentage of people with disabilities without jobs. One of the main things we wanted to work on is getting the PA program to get rid of their driver's license requirement. Being a PA, it's a great segue into working in the industry because you really get the chance to learn everything. I was a PA before I started to lose my vision. Another thing we're working on is improving accessorize. If you're somebody with a disability, you've worked so hard to get a job and now you want to make sure you're there on time. And I think if AccessoRide had a few more resources, it could be an even better service. Something that's not true at all about people with disabilities is that, oh, well, they can't do this, they can't do that. That hiring somebody or working with somebody with a disability is just going to be a huge pain rather than a benefit. People with disabilities may not be able to do certain things, but they can find a way around it. I can't drive a car, but I can walk, I can take the subway, I can call an Uber. I may not be able to read a book, but I can listen to an audiobook. I'm not disabled, I'm differently abled.
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23: This is the place to do it.
0: Their favorite spot.
11: They're usually in awe.
0: You have to see it to believe it.
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0: You love them.
23: Don't even get me started.
0: And tell everyone who will listen.
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23: So fun.
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0: This is my go-to.
29: You only live once, man. Give it a shot.
30: Young ladies that work here see the same ghost here and describe the ghost the same way. It's a young woman in a long dress with her hair tied up, sort of Victorian style.
31: Hi, I'm Jenny DeHuff, and I'm in Mount Joy, Pennsylvania. Nestled in this tiny Lancaster County town is a historic brewery, and this place is like none other. Here you'll find unique dining experiences, sword fights, and oh yeah, ghosts. And should you choose to stay the night, you can choose. Actually, I think I'd rather show you.
30: So Mr. Booby, he came here and built this place from the 1860s, 1870s, 1880s. He created this wonderful complex of buildings around us. There used to be hundreds of little breweries like this. I tell people to picture back in the days when you got your bread from the bakery down the street, you got your milk from the local dairy, you got your beer from the brewery that was near you. My name is Sam Allen, and I do a variety of things. Owner isn't really a job, it's a condition, and I'm also the owner.
31: Wow, this place is so unique.
32: This is the original hotel that was built in 1879. I'm James Ellerby. I'm an actor and a tour guide. It was built by Alois Booby and his family. Unfortunately, there were some discrepancies about who ended up owning the place after Alois died. Believe it or not, his youngest daughter ended up working here as a maid, completely cut out of her family's inheritance. And even to this day, customers have actually complained about hearing somebody sweeping the floors in the middle of the night. We just tell people, oh, that must have been Tecla Booby, Alois's daughter.
30: Old hotels are notorious for being haunted, and I believe that's because so much happens in old hotels. People were living here and getting married here and doing important things here. It seems to leave some sort of presence behind.
32: Every spirit in this brewery has a story, and a real person behind who they were in life, I think, is imprinted on the building and carries on to who they are in death.
33: So I told the crew, the goal for today was to scare you. But what they don't know, what Ethan, the camera guy, doesn't know, is the joke's on him.
31: The rooms are so unique. How many are there on this floor?
32: There are 8 rooms on this floor.
31: So is this where the daughter stayed?
32: Yes. This is the Scheherazade room. Back when it was built in 1879, this would have been just a normal hotel room, and it ended up being the room that Tecla was forced to live in after she was kicked out of her old childhood room. So this is the Mardi Gras room. This is the place where the first person actually stayed.
31: Now, this bed looks like it's floating.
32: This is actually our Japanese-style room. The bed is floating to make it look more like the old-fashioned Japanese mats where you're lying down on the ground. But we wanted to have it kind of felt like it was raised up, too.
31: Okay, where are the wild cats in this room?
32: Yeah, welcome to the jungle room. You could tell by the aesthetic. We really wanted to try to get that feel of being in a South American jungle. There's actually a reason why this room actually looks the way it does. Alois Booby was also a big game hunter. He was part of the hunting club, so we really wanted to kind of pay homage to the different adventures that he would have gone on.
9: So what differentiates the naughty princess room from the nice princess room?
10: Well, I see you've already noticed the hooks and chains around, right?
9: I have.
10: Besides, the naughty princess room is always more popular.
30: All these old breweries had a hotel attached to them, typically. You can still find a few of these in Germany, but nowhere in America, and that's largely because of Prohibition. It ended the relationship between hotels and breweries. They would have built a brewery and had a hotel attached to it, and they usually lived in the hotel part. They would actually move into the hotel, live there with their family, rent rooms to the public, and have a brewery behind the hotel, and that was very typical. This is the only one left in the country where the whole complex is essentially in its original condition. We have a lot of the old equipment. We have the underground cellars. This place is before refrigeration, so you needed to have underground cellars, and that's what we call the catacombs.
9: Whoa, is this the catacombs?
10: So yes, you are now about 43 feet below ground level into the original catacomb system. During Alois Bubi's time, it would have been used for barreling and fermenting, but this is a connection of a larger cave system that was used way longer than Alois was even here in the 1860s.
9: Is there a story behind these candles behind us?
10: So yeah, we currently light them. It's a continuation of something that's been going on even longer than Alois Bubi. So people were already using these cave systems for whatever end, we don't know.
30: There's the old original brewery here. It's not used for anything today other than being part of our museum presentation. The fermentation room is in its original condition, big fermenting tanks.
10: Back there are the last four pre-Prohibition era lagering tanks in the United States that are fully intact. You have to leave the country to see anything older than what you're looking at back there.
30: In 1880, you could have come here and had a Bubi's beer, a meal in their hotel from the kitchen, and you could have stayed and slept here. In 2023, you can come here and eat here, get a beer here, and you can sleep here. It's a living museum. I think it's kind of fun that we are able to handle it that way.
9: This is definitely one of the most unique restaurants I've ever been to. Can you tell me a little bit about the food?
10: We actually have two different kitchens. One is meant for the upstairs, but down here in the catacombs kitchen, it's a completely different, unique restaurant that's separate from our main bar.
9: So this is Phil. He's my date for this evening and an actor here. Phil, so what am I eating?
11: This is the pork ossobuco. It's a pork shank with Brussels sprouts and mashed potatoes.
9: Looks delicious. Very good. So this is one of your dining areas, right?
10: Yeah, so we actually do feast shows down here, and we do different themed events, including a pirate feast where pirates are sword fighting and swashbuckling, to medieval feasts where people are literally jousting through the aisles and playing songs and stuff like that.
12: Oh, there you are. Why are you so upset?
30: We do two major types of shows because we don't have an auditorium or a theater as such here.
12: We have no arrangement with Heinrich.
30: We decided to create a murder mystery dinner, and we decided to create a feast dinner in the catacombs. Two very different things, but both much smaller numbers, which is nice because it makes it intimate, I think. But as far as the future goes, this place really deserves to be honored properly, and I'm hoping that somebody that's in the brewing business wants to come get involved here someday and continue what we've spent 40 years starting here. It's the only one of these little German lager beer breweries left in its original condition, and I would love to grow old thinking that it's in capable hands.
13: Winterfest for us is a chance to ride rides, eat really good food, and come together as a family.
14: We bring in the snow and the ice and the magic and a million lights.
16: Just being out here, it just brings like a feeling of like happiness and joy.
14: Winterfest is Southern California's largest winter festival. Our job here is to bring the magic of winter to Southern California.
16: We're here for the second time, and I wanted to come here as like a family surprise to my wife and son. I always come for the ice rink behind me, and you know, just like a great time.
14: Our Arctic Ice Trail is the only one in Southern California, and it's its shape. So if you look at it from above, it's actually a figure eight. We have our holiday parade, which goes through with all the characters. They're on the train, they're dancing, they're singing, they're having a great time.
13: We do the ice skating. We like the nice big show where the Christmas house lights up.
18: And the Winter Wonderland walkthrough.
13: Oh, yes, the light
18: with
13: show.
18: With all the lights and everything. There's a lot of lights, a lot of Christmas trees, a lot of activities for kids, and just a lot to see.
14: You just feel the energy of the kids playing with the snow. You're seeing people make memories, and it's something that just fills everyone's heart with joy when they...
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5: Resourceful...
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5: And unique artwork from communities around the country. When you meet the people behind the art, you get to appreciate every stroke of genius.
26: You're watching My Go-To.
28: Yeah. It's so fun.
34: Hi, my name is George Monasterio. I'm the Director of Maintenance of Way for Metro-North Railroad here at Grand Central Terminal. I'm also the architect for the railroad. The restoration project of Grand Central Terminal was completed 25 years ago, and so happy to show you some of those aspects of the building. Here we are on the west balcony. We are under the celestial ceiling. It's 120 feet from the main concourse floor. We have 59 stars that are lit with LED lights. So there's some gold-flecked paint around these stars that is real gold. But the ceiling that you see now is not the ceiling 26 years ago. We couldn't even see the celestial sky up there. If you look closely at the ceiling, you'll see panels. Those panels are asbestos 4x8 panels, which were installed back in the late 30s. The terminal had some leaks from the leaky roof, and they found it more advantageous to cover the existing ceiling with these asbestos panels. Though there are many photographs of the pre-restoration of the terminal that show the ceiling black as night, all due to cigar, pipe, and cigarette smoke, the windows when they were open, pollution from outside, and there was a crew that had a 20-foot wide scaffold, and they had very specific instructions on how to clean the ceiling. But now, it's been 25 years, and it looks just as beautiful as it did back in 1938 after the original ceiling was painted. We're standing in the Biltmore Room. It's also known as the incoming train room and also known as the kissing room. The intent was that the trains would come in from long distance. There was someone back there with a chalk and eraser. They would write down the time that the special train was coming in and what track it would come in. And the travelers would come in with the heavy bags. They'd give their spouse a hug and kiss, pick up their bags and go off to the taxi to our final destination. We're in the stairwell here, and they didn't need to put so much money into the back of house areas, but they did. They used Barrettina marble, they used terrazzo on the floor, and they have this very ornate stairwell. And if you notice on the handrails, they have acorns. The acorns signify the Vanderbilt's motto, from a tiny acorn grows a mighty oak. So throughout the terminal, you will see the acorn and the oak leaves. We are up in the Grand Central Terminal on the fourth floor on the west side, standing on the glass catwalks. These are intended to bring people from one hall to another hall. And the walls, the floor, the ceiling are all made of glass. The idea here on the glass catwalk was to bring the cool air from the East River through the terminal and ventilate out to the west side when both sides of the windows were open, and just to bring as much light into the terminal as possible. We're on the fourth floor of Grand Central Terminal. We're in a Vanderbilt Tennis Club. There's a one court as well as a practice court upstairs. Prior to a tennis court being here, in the 60s, there was a ski slope. It was for Manhattanites to learn how to ski. New Yorkers would come with their skis, walk approximately 60 feet, and go down a nylon brush ski slope. The structural members that was used to support the ski slope is still here. When we did the construction here, we painted the steel white. It was cheaper to keep the steel here, and it also shows some of the history. I want to thank you for coming on this tour with me. Very excited for this 25th anniversary celebration that we had for this restoration. I really consider this terminal to be New York City's living room, New York City's meeting place. Everybody says, let's meet at the clock. So please come, and if you see any of the Metro North employees, tell them how much you appreciate.
0: Welcome back to Yeah, That's a Pepper Thing. First up, we've got Harrison wrapping his Dr. Pepper in a tiny quilt so it feels at home. Oh, how tender. That's a Pepper Thing! And over to Becca, who's whispering affirmations to her can.
4: You're sweet. 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
0: 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It's not a science thing, but it's a Pepper Thing! 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All for that sweet, delicious, truly one-of-a-kind taste of Dr. Pepper. It's a Pepper Thing!
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29: When we hear a siren, right, you automatically clam up. So this is actually the opposite of that, and the vibration that unlocks the key to health and well-being.
31: I'd like to welcome you to the Ghost Tours of New Hope.
32: It's the most haunted town in this area. If you go and knock, I'll bet you on each and every door, someone will tell you about the ghost that lives with them or the ghost that just haunts there and greets people.
31: Throughout the years, we have had many, many people who've had experiences while on the tour. It's not always something they see. It could be something they hear or a scent they pick up. Others have even felt someone touching them when there was no one around.
32: We have our little lantern and walk around the town, and everybody knows us because they'll say, oh, here comes the ghost tours.
31: There are more ghosts per square mile in New Hope, Pennsylvania than in any other place in the world. The Ghost Tours of New Hope were started by a woman named Audie Kent Thomas Jeffrey. She was a journalist, and believe it or not, she started out as a non-believer in ghosts.
32: Our tours are 42 years old. You come at 8 o'clock in the evening,
31: giving you the history and the mystery of New Hope.
32: And then we take you for a walk on Furry Street or Mechanic Street. Everything we tell you is true and documented.
31: This building used to be the slaughterhouse.
32: It is not made up. Nobody's going to jump out and scare you. That's basically what we do.
31: This is one outside area of New Hope that is very haunted. Many people have told us that they'd be walking along the towpath, and suddenly they would hear footsteps coming up behind them.
32: Takes an hour for the tour. We usually show maybe 10 or 12.
31: This used to be a tavern known as the Bucket of Blood. It was actually used as part of the Underground Railroad.
32: We go to the Joseph Pickett.
31: Joseph Pickett lived from 1848 to 1918. He was the town grocer and butcher, and he was also a frustrated artist.
32: He likes to follow me. He's pulled my hair.
31: She felt a hand on the back of her neck grab her hair and yank so hard that her head flew up.
32: We tell about the haunted room in the Logan Inn that people stay in.
31: This is the oldest building in New Hope. It dates back to 1727.
32: And it really started out as a little, like a little tavern.
31: It is said that a Continental soldier walks on the second floor. The Logan Inn also has a special room with a special nickname. It is room number 6. But its nickname is the Haunted Room, because that is where most of the paranormal activity has happened.
32: And they have gotten up in the middle of the night and left, or wanted another room.
31: Feels like something keeps tapping my shoulder. It was the feet of the dangling corpse scraping back and forth across his shoulder.
32: Well, they should come up and see our...
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26: You're watching My Go-To.
6: We do like party.
13: I'm shocked that it's 30 years. I really am. It sounds crazy, but I've really loved being here. I know a lot of people like to go out and do new things and open new stuff, but it's not really who I am. I like to stay in and tinker, and that's been fine for me.
14: There's sort of an opulence with warmth. The food, I think, really demonstrates an expression of versatility of both Nancy and myself, and then a lot of care and curation of the ingredients, but also just like hospitality. It's a really warm, fun environment to be in.
13: It's not, you know, the carpeted fine dining where everybody's like speaking in whispers because nobody wants to. There's life going on, and you feel like, oh, I've come to the right place. My father knew a lot about the restaurant business, and it's always a humbling experience to find out that the three most important things to the customer is, number one, recognition, number two, service, number three, food. The body meat goes into this salad.
14: Nancy and I kind of always had a great relationship. And Nancy just kind of kept making opportunities for me, and I've stuck with her, so it's been great. I've been here for 17 years. When I started, I was considered, for a long time, the new one. So prior to the pandemic, we had a whole team that had been here for like 20-ish years with Nancy. I mean, Boulevard just turned 30, so a lot of people that really had grown up with Nancy, invested, and have just always been a really big part of the fabric here.
13: Before Dana was Pam Mazzola, who's at Prospect now, and you become... You're sort of become one, and it's convenient because you don't have to talk too much.
16: Remember the thing she's not going to do.
13: Somebody can read your mind.
16: The caller. And I thought, what about if we made it into the classic cheese twist? And I tried.
14: She's looking for a cook or whomever, whether it's myself or one of our sous chefs or even line cooks, to get involved and really learn about the products that they're working with, because without that, it can get lost in translation. So like everybody has to care along the way to making something awesome. Because, you know, a chef can come up with the idea, but like day in, day out, the team is holding that, bringing it through the guest.
13: I don't know if people really think the food has changed very much, but it has changed radically. But there's some things that are consistent, and there's a certain style that has changed, but I would get very bored if I didn't also try to learn new things and experiment with them and bring them to an ever-educated audience. And they know so much about food, and they're a bit more adventurous. So we kind of took on that role of bringing the new things in. If the food is really good and it's priced correctly, and that doesn't mean cheap or expensive, it's like you feel that you've gotten a value and an experience. They've been very, very loyal. San Francisco is still the greatest concentration of female chefs and the birthing place of them.
14: One of the things I love about Nancy is her ability to reinvent things, which is really creative, and it keeps things fresh. It keeps things interesting both for guests and for cooks, because I think that leadership in the kitchen has always been a really important part of our food culture as well.
13: In the long run, I think the one that shocked me the most and I'm still the most proud of is getting Best Overall Restaurant, James Beard Award for the restaurant, because that's a hard one to get.
26: 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Tell us on social media.
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12: This is it.
17: Yeah.
12: This is what it's all about, the beer.
0: And a group of cannabis activists whose other habits may surprise you.
20: I used to be a Franciscan sister for 13 years, but now I've seen the light, and I'm loving it.
0: Join us as we celebrate women across the nation working to shape a safer and stronger future for everyone. This is More in Common. These activist nuns are trading Catholic catechism for CBD.
21: I'm Sister Kate of Sisters of the Valley. We're known as the Weed Nuns, and we make healing products out of non-psychoactive cannabis plants.
20: I used to be a Franciscan sister for 13 years, but now I've seen the light, and I'm loving it.
22: I'm Sister Ellis. I'm one of the Weed Nuns. What was I going to say?
17: So we're here about an hour outside of Fresno. Orchards behind me, and a place for cannabis is growing high. Wow! Hello, folks.
21: Hi, welcome. If you don't mind, the sisters are going to sage you a little bit.
17: Double sage.
21: Do the singing.
17: You look like one of the most unlikely weed dealers.
21: When I moved here, everybody thought I was an undercover cop. This is our refrigerator where we keep the plant that we make our topical salves out. We have sisters here who don't smoke and will never smoke. We're activists, and in order to support ourselves as activists and in order to make women-owned businesses, we chose the most newly deregulating business on the planet. We were born of the Occupy movement, and when Congress declared pizza a vegetable, I declared myself a nun. And then I carried on for the next couple years just a single crazy person, because people who put on religious garb and go out by themselves, that's pretty one step close to crazy. I was dubbed Sister Occupy, and the newspapers gave me a platform to whine about what isn't right here and what's unjust. When you're actually making the medicine, you're actually growing the plant, there's a sense that you're contributing to the healing on the planet, and we want to return to that kind of lifestyle where you feel good about what you're making. Do you know anything about weed?
17: I know a little.
21: Oh, come on, you can admit it. Oh, this is our cure closet. This is where we're curing cannabis right now from our winter crop. These are our cycles of the moon. We have to follow this, that we do all our planning by the cycles of the moon. When medicine moves from the kitchen to the shipping or from shipping out to the world, we pray over it. Everything we do is done in a spiritual environment. We don't get up at 6 in the morning or read Bibles, but when it comes to all of our spirituality goes into our work.
17: So some of this religious iconography, what do we got going on?
21: Well, is this religious iconography or is this Los Angeles? You're rolling papers, you've got your pipe, she's smoking a joint.
17: Being a devout Catholic for most of your life, how did you feel growing up about drugs or weed?
21: I thought it was like cocaine and heroin too. It was all the same. You smoke a joint, you're going to end up living under an expressway. That was the attitude. But we can get the message out that not everybody who handles cannabis is a thief or a cartel member. Corn and grain, meat and milk on the table before us. Hands and hearts come together to nourish and restore us.
17: So what brought you folks to this table?
24: I decided to come off of medications, toxic medications, and start taking CBD, and it really started helping me. So I became very interested in the sisterhood, feeling I was already one of them. Sent an email to Sister Kate. She invited me for a ceremony and just fell in love with everyone. I just felt so at home.
20: I was the one who was the sister for 13 years in the Franciscan community. And I left for many reasons, but most especially for all the corruption. Someone had sent me a YouTube of the sisters. I looked at that and I just broke into tears. I said, that's what I want. I want to help people. I still want to be involved in healing, and I still want to be a sister. My life has been transformed. I love what I do. I love my sisters, and I wouldn't want to be anywhere else.
21: What we're trying to do is set a good example of how people with differing backgrounds who never knew each other can come together and work in harmony.
17: And you think it's a product overall that brings people together?
21: I think it's our activist mission. I think we're all here because we seek change. All of us could get weed if we wanted to. That's not why we're here. We're here to connect and make change, foster change, or be an example of what change could be.
20: It's just part of who we are. We are quiet women, serious women, a serious mission.
24: We are a gentle smashing of the patriarchy.
21: So, last thing to do is smoke a joint.
1: And when they go low, that's when we go high.
17: When we get back, this Alaskan girl is trying to compete with the big dogs.
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0: Welcome back to Yeah, That's a Pepper Thing. First up, we've got Harrison wrapping his Dr. Pepper in a tiny quilt so it feels at home. Oh, how tender. That's a Pepper Thing! And over to Becca, who's whispering affirmations to her can.
1: 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You're unique. You're the best thing I ever poured over ice.
0: 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It's not a science thing, but it's a Pepper Thing! 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It's a Pepper Thing!
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6: It's considered typically a solo event.
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5: No one's going to come to save you, so you've got to know how to save yourself.
6: When I was a consistent Iditarod top five team, my focus was getting there as fast as I can. And now my focus is getting there as fast as I can while teaching other people in the dogs and in the state and in the trail and the history. I'm Jeff King, four-time Iditarod champion from Denali Park, Alaska.
5: I'm Johanna Vidalich. I'm 15 years old, and I'm a junior dog musher.
8: And what was it like for the two of you, both summer and winter, just this year-round aspiration of being some of the top dog sledders around?
5: They're normally up and running around because they think that they're going to go running. These dogs love running. I really want to feel like that one-on-one connection with the dogs, and I think the Iditarod would be a good place to do it.
8: Joanna, you're kind of the pup of the team here, the little pup.
5: I've loved dogs ever since I was really, really young.
8: So this is the Husky Homestead, and you're the champion.
6: Welcome.
8: So you've got here an incredible place for off-season training, huh?
6: We start here in Anchorage. This orange line represents the trail that we take to Nome each year. It's been there for over 100 years.
5: Mushing is, physically, it's a dog pulling a sled, but emotionally, it's this connection between the dogs and the handlers. You need to know what's going on in their heads. And really, it's a lot like your one mind out on the trail. You're feeling for them. You are taking care of them. Everyone's dependent on everyone because being out in nature with only your dogs for transportation, you depend on them as much as they depend on you.
9: Good boy, Lucky! Good dog!
5: They're normally up and running around because they think that they're going to go running. These dogs love running. They were bred to do it, and they just adore it.
8: In any conditions, summer, winter, it's year-round for you.
5: Mm-hmm. I know that this life, it may sound all glorious and beautiful, but there's definitely some hard parts. When you're out on the trail, things can go wrong really easy. You've got to learn to deal with it on your own. And it's kind of makes you feel powerless, but also it gives you a sense of relief. You know that no one's gonna come to save you, so you've got to know how to save yourself.
10: Cody, put the ATV up, ready to hook up, will ya?
11: So we just start hugging up like normal?
10: You can get thunder and...
11: Come on, bud.
10: Him behind swing.
12: Good boys. Are you ready?
10: All right, Johanna. Hop on with me.
8: And Jeff is like the Michael Jordan of dog mushing. And what have you learned from him?
5: I know how to take care of the dogs, also how to be self-sufficient, and just how to have a good attitude on the trail.
8: Yeah, what is it like to be with your hero now?
5: I had to control my fangirlingness. And even now, it's... I

0: try and do everything possible to make sure that Jeff is pleased with me, and I really, really enjoy being able to work with him.
1: I love running with these dogs.
2: What dogs?
1: These ones.
2: Oh. Yeah, there's a bunch of good ones here.
1: Not trying to butter you up.
3: We need to make sure and look for places that are wearing thin,
0: okay,
3: so we don't get them lined up. It's flattering as hell to be able to feel like a hero to a young woman who is now grown up, you know, and now continuing to do extremely well with training and educationally, keeping up on her grades so that she can then come to us in the summertime. You know, she is one of the kinds of youth where you just want to help them because they want to work so hard and they have such a commitment.
4: And what was it like for the two of you as you're riding around both summer and winter, just this year-round aspiration of being some of the top dog sledders around?
3: It's really fun to share. You know, what's it worth if you're not sharing it? Not much. When I say G and they start to go, then you get off the brake. Lobo! And they might take a couple of false starts till they go, and as soon as they do, then you follow them. I feel so grateful for having gotten good at something, to be able to share it. What they don't know is they're helping me stay happy, because I wouldn't be happy doing this if I couldn't share it.
2: All right. Drive gently, not 10 in the water. All right, swear it, Dave. Put your feet up.
3: Riley, leave her alone!
4: Jeff's got 4 Iditarod championships. Do you someday want to try to grab that?
0: I want to try my hardest. A lot of these mushers will talk about this sort of tranquil experience out on the trail and how they reach like a peaceful state of mind. I really want to feel like that one-on-one connection with the dogs. And I think the Iditarod would be a good place to do it. Everyone here loves dogs. Everyone here cares about dogs. And basically, if you care about dogs and are willing to put in the work, you can come be here and come find a home in mushing and come find a home in dogs.
4: When we come back, this midwife is bringing new life into a Missouri community.
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18: Oh my God.
19: You're on board North River Lobster Companies at Pier 81. It is the biggest floating lobster shack in New York City. Our specialty here is going to be our Shelly. It is a 28-inch lobster roll stuffed with some of New England's finest lobster meat.
18: Oh my God.
20: That's amazing.
18: Oh, we got a whole bag of chips on top of that. Icing on the cake. It is delicious, but I feel like this is a meal for like a week. I'm about to...
20: I'm in lobster heaven right now.
19: It's a small piece of paradise. I mean, you come on board and you really feel like you're on a small vacation. We take you for a quick 45-minute cruise down in the Hudson. Before you know it, we're back, and you're welcome to stay on board as long as you please.
21: I'm a midwife in Ferguson, Missouri. And so I support moms having the type of pregnancy and birth experiences that they want.
22: It's so bad.
23: Uh-huh.
24: Say, for instance, a black woman presents to the emergency department with pain. She is more likely to be not taken serious. If a white woman comes in with those same symptoms, she's going to be taken more serious.
21: We're celebrating black lives, starting with the womb, for black people to be treated in an equitable manner. So that's what we're doing here. We're respecting and honoring moms and families. We're empowering them. We're giving them choices and options.
25: Black men in our culture, pregnancy isn't a thing that a lot of us talk about, you know, and I feel like you did a really great job at handling the man side as well.
21: Oh, okay. You all are a part of my heart, like, forever, so I see myself in you, you know, and I was young, and I was trying to find my way to, like, being empowered and being better. When black mamas and babies die in childbirth, they die from preventative reasons. Better care could have been provided, so they're dying from hemorrhaging, they're dying from botched C-section repairs, you know. So what we're doing is to provide accessible and affordable midwifery care to urban families, especially families who are low income. Before Jamaa Burke Village was born and brought here to Ferguson, there were no options like this at all in the city of St. Louis. I've been a part of over 300 birthing experiences here just since 2015. So this is the fetoscope here. And what I'm going to do is give you these so that you can try to listen. Now it's going to be really subtle. It sounds like you may be hearing something good. You're doing a good job. Oh.
22: It's so fast.
21: Uh-huh. It's really fast.
22: How do I get one of these?
21: We're not just showing up at your birth when the baby's hanging out just so that we can catch the baby. We're there during the duration of your labor and birth experience. Way to go!
18: How did you decide to become a doula and then a midwife?
21: I was pregnant at 13. I wasn't given a lot of chances and opportunities or choices. A couple of years later, I came across a book called Spiritual Midwifery. But the problem was that I didn't see any black faces in that book.
24: From a physician perspective, there's a lot of misunderstandings, really, about exactly what a midwife is and what they do. And we look at the adverse events that have occurred. Many of those women would end up in the emergency department, and the obstetrician would then have to take over the care. Until I met True, I didn't realize these are healthcare professionals who have trained for the work that they do, and they are certified to do it. And their focus is on patient safety and quality, just like our focus is.
21: Safe home births and safe out-of-hospital births
8: patients really depend on the proximity to the nearest hospital just in case something happens.
24: Right. Here in the United States, there is about 8% of births that are attended by midwives, and our maternal mortality rate is higher. The majority of those are in-hospital births, about a percentage and a half are out-of-hospital births. Integrating midwifery into our healthcare systems will help to drive down our maternal mortality rate.
8: Hi, how are you?
0: I'm so silly.
4: So who is this beautiful little baby?
1: This right here is Addison Corey.
4: Addison Corey, a lot of energy, huh? Tell me about Addison Corey's birth.
1: So Addison Corey was born right here, went in the bedroom, and I had to squat down and push her out. It was amazing. It was beautiful. It was definitely spiritual. And it's more intimate, too, because you get to set up the type of environment. You get to spend more time with your loved ones at home without a lot of people walking in and out. We are so grateful that we found Jamal. It meant family from the first get-go. Even when we didn't have money to pay for certain things, she was just a blessing.
8: Holding her up. You were, Corey is behind holding her up.
25: For a lot of black men in our culture, pregnancy isn't a thing that a lot of us talk about, you know? And I feel like you did a really great job at handling the man's side as well.
8: Oh, okay. You all are a part of my heart, like forever. So I see myself in you. You know, when I was young and I was trying to find my way to like being empowered and being better.
4: After the break, we meet the mother of craft beer.
2: I am not going to have a man bun. And guess what? I'm not going to have a beer and I'm not going to wear grungy.
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2: My name is Carol Stout, and I'm known as the mother of craft beer. It's going to be very good.
23: I'm Michael Giacomelli. I'm Carol's lead brewer here at Stout's Brewing Company.
4: How old are you?
23: I'm 28.
4: She's been in the game longer than you've been alive.
2: I am not going to have a man bun. And guess what? I'm not going to have a beer, and I'm not going to wear grungy flannels, what most craft brewers look like. Well, that's not me.
4: You've been brewing here for 30 years.
2: 31 years.
4: 31.
2: Right. Started
4: leading the pack.
2: May of 1987. First microbrewery in Pennsylvania.
4: Right. And certainly the first one led by a woman.
2: That's right, in the United States. These are the lager cellars. So here's where we have a lot of our new ales. 80% of foam is flavor. Did you know that?
4: So you want to keep that foam.
2: When a bartender serves you a beer without any head, you should say, listen, I want some head on this beer because I want to get some flavor and know what type of beer this is.
4: Wow. What is your role within this brewery?
10: I'm the lead brewer, and I do pretty much most of the brewing and filtering here. I started serving here about in 2015, and I slowly just worked my way over and be a lead brewer. I started out cleaning kegs in here and then eventually starting to keg and working on the bottling line to brewing and filtering all the beer.
4: Wow, working your way up fast.
10: Yeah, about 3 years.
4: That's amazing.
10: Yeah.
4: What are some of the nicknames around here for Kara?
10: The Queen of Hops. She is one of the most refined palates out there. Yeah. She does judging at the Great American Beer Festival.
4: And they trust her judgment.
10: Oh, yeah.
4: When she sips a beer, she knows if it's good.
10: Yeah.
4: And what did Carol teach you about this business?
10: Anything's possible, really. You know, she started from the ground up and worked her way up into this beautiful place.
4: Raising 5 kids while doing all this, huh? Mm-hmm. You had been a kindergarten teacher, but eventually kind of jumped into the world of brewing. How was that transition?
12: It was hard for me to get financing because people weren't expecting of a female to be in brewing. Beer was a man's drink. Women, maybe they didn't drink, or if they did, they drank a glass of wine.
4: And you helped to change that.
12: Absolutely. I knew nothing about selling. I could now make beer. Now I had to learn how to sell this stuff. Anyone that would call me up and say, I'd like to have Stout's beer, I'd sell it to them, whether it was Boston, Chicago, New York, North Carolina. I actually pulled out of a lot of areas and focusing now in the last couple years in my home state, because I really believe success is local and regional.
4: And so how much are you cranking out then?
13: We're doing about 9,000 barrels a year.
4: 9,000?
13: We brewed probably over 1,000 beer styles in our 31 years, and we always have anywhere between 12 and 14 beers on draft.
4: What makes you a brewmaster?
13: It's easy to do as long as you have good work ethics, you know what you're doing, a little science background, a little artistic background, good taste buds.
4: Yeah, make that liquid gold.
13: Liquid gold.
4: That's the stuff you see in commercials. Prost.
13: Prost.
4: So Mike here kind of looks like the microbrew man. He's got the man bun. He's got that hipster vibe.
13: Michael actually started with us as a bartender and great work ethics and makes great beers. And he had an interest in brewing. He also did beer sampling for us way before. So why not give him a turn to learn in the brewery?
4: And what do you say to all the young people who are thinking now about starting their microbreweries? What's your advice?
13: Well, first of all, you should work at brew pubs, all different sizes, small, medium, and large. Work in the production facility after that to get a feel for bottling, get a feel for kegging, get a feel for cleaning, because you have to know everything in a microbrewery. You're not just a brewer. You're not just a kegger. You learn to do everything. And so get the experience to see if this is really what you want. You have to really love it. It's hard. Mm-hmm. It's hard work.
14: Yeah, it's hard work. It's not the cleanest, but it's
13: worth it. You don't have to go to the gym, though, because you're lifting those.
4: And now we saw this guy hauling around some stuff.
14: Yeah, I think on an average brew day, I get in about 7 miles. Yeah.
4: Wow.
14: Yeah.
4: What do you say to guys who think, hey, beer, this is our domain, when you have a boss like Carol?
14: Oh, it's totally a girl's world, too. There's enough room for everyone.
13: This is it.
4: Yeah.
13: It's not me or Michael. It's all about the beer.
15: We should all be staying active. And here on Pumped, we show you all the different ways members of your community are keeping in shape. Meet people who can make a gym wherever they go.
20: You can literally make anything and everything yours.
15: Proving that age is just a number.
26: How old are you?
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15: And challenging what we think is possible.
27: 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Get up. That's what I love. I can't breathe.
15: So put on your sweats and join us to get pumped. You're watching Localish. 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
28: I just can't believe I just did that.
29: Heart pounding.
30: It's basically half exercise, half playing.
29: Drenched in sweat.
31: And believe me, it's catchy.
29: And no excuses.
30: I thought to myself, let's try this out.
29: These are America's most extreme kids.
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34: Gonna go far.
29: Rock climbing. Fear of heights. Not this 10-year-old.
0: I didn't really do it to be the youngest.
29: Skateboarding. Going for gold.
9: They were saying, oh, girls can't skate as aggressive as guys. Girls are pushing the limits.
29: And mutton busting.
11: And a lot of kids fall off.
29: Pint-sized rodeo stars.
11: Basically, it's how long can you hang on?
29: No matter the odds, get out there and get going. This is Pumped. First stop, the Golden State.
16: Super steep.
17: How do you feel, Sayla?
0: Stop.
17: Why?
0: I didn't really do it to be the youngest.
18: We got to kind of hang out together, talking about the world, talking about life, having a good time together. And I think that was just the biggest part of the experience. I realized that those kinds of experiences you get, you don't get them very often in life. You know, there's only so many times you can climb El Cap in a lifetime.
0: It just felt good to realize that I had accomplished that.

0: fell in love climbing El Cap 15 years ago. So El Cap's been kind of a big part of our family story. Sayla first went to Yosemite when she was 2 months old. So she's been in El Cap Meadow and at the base of El Cap since she was a little baby. As she started to develop an awareness about what climbing was about and what Yosemite and El Cap was about, it's like she started asking about climbing El Cap. And if anything, I was the one who was kind of trying to hold her off and push it back a little bit, but she just kept asking to do it, wanting to do it. Just getting yourself there is hard. It's big and heavy. You start hauling it up the wall. You sleep on a portal edge, which is like a...
1: It's
0: like a hanging cot. This takes a lot of perseverance, really, just kind of knowing that it's a really big wall. You're not going to go super fast. You're just going to, like, keep plugging away.
1: One pitch at a time, one move at a time, one day at a time.
0: We got to kind of hang out together, talking about the world, talking about life, having a good time together. And I think that was the biggest part of the experience.
1: There's just not a hardest part. It's just so hard.
2: Yeah.
3: It just felt good to realize that I had accomplished that.
4: I didn't really do it to be the youngest.
0: We kind of said we're going to climb it no matter what, whether it's this year or later. It's not about a record or anything like that. Those kinds of experiences you get, you don't get them very often in life. You know, there's only so many times you can climb El Cap in a lifetime.
5: That's your first happy cry?
6: Yeah.
5: Yeah.
7: I just can't believe I just did that.
8: Up next, this girl has a need for speed.
9: My fast is faster than your fast.
10: My name is Akia Jackson, and I'm London's mom.
11: I'm Luvelle Davis, and I'm London's dad.
10: London has always been a fast runner. When she was in pre-K, her elementary school coach discovered her running during gym class, and she was like, this little girl can run.
11: Her older brother, who was 5 years older than her, couldn't catch her, and we was like, we have to do something with this little kid.
10: So we decided to put her in track and field.
12: Come on, London!
11: I was like, wow, you know, this is my daughter who's pulling away from the other competition.
10: We couldn't believe it. Like, I didn't notice until after. I was like, oh my gosh, she won!
11: I was just so shocked that she won it.
13: I was the fastest 6-year-old in Texas.
12: Oh my God!
11: She's always been fast ever since she was like 3 when she just ran around the house. That's why her nickname is Mouse.
10: For her to get that good, I think it's just genetics.
11: I played football, basketball, and baseball.
10: I did gymnastics.
11: I ran the 4.22 in high school.
10: I think our genes have definitely rubbed off on her.
11: I think she got it from me. Sorry, baby. But yes, I think she got it from me.
14: Runners on your mark. Set.
15: For her age, she's way ahead of the curve. You know, she's very quick with her first 10 steps.
16: Go.
15: She's just phenomenal for her age. The speed part is a God-gifted talent. You can't really coach speed. You can only fine-tune it.
17: All right, lunges to your number. Keep your form. When she came to us, there was a lot of, wow, what do we do? You know, like, she already has it. It was just getting technical with her. And once we got there, everything is starting to unfold for her. When teaching her or going over drills, she's quiet about it. And we could tell that she's listened when it's time for her to compete. She just shows it all on the track.
18: Come on, bring it in. London is very unique. We've been a track team for the last 20 years. But she came out and she just had this gift. This is just totally natural. Natural talent.
15: In practice, we make her practice with the boys. And the boys have a very, very difficult time just holding her off. A lot of the time, she beat them.
19: I really like to run. Yeah, I like to run fast.
18: We train 3 times a week, and we always, with London, try to make it fun so that she doesn't burn out and she still gets to be a kid.
11: Back on the wall, come down. I coach her while we're at home. This is going to help your muscles in the back of your leg. As her body continues to grow, it's going to come with natural talent and practice as well.
10: London is so fast, she was named the fastest 6-year-old in Texas. To this day, she's still breaking records.
2: I did this in only 3 years.
10: She's won TAF, which is the State of Texas Championship. She's won that in a 50, 100, and a 200 meters. London is naturally shy, so I think she does all her talking through her running.
18: In competition, she just will not let anyone beat her.
17: She hates to lose.
15: Ultra competitive.
17: She does her talking on the track.
18: When we were at the Junior Olympics in the prelims, someone beat her. She came off crying. Oh, she was just so upset because she had never really lost a race. But when it came down to the finals, she goes, I'm going to spank them. And that's exactly what she did.
6: A gold medal winner from Galena Park, Texas, with a 14.44 London day.
10: She's the first strider in 20 years to win the AAU Junior Olympics.
9: It feels amazing when I win.
10: I hope we do have a future Olympian in our hands. 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
17: I see her in the Olympics. Whatever that year is for her, she's going to go far.
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14: Every time you have a good score, you get a high five.
8: Time for the major leagues, skee-ball style.
14: When all eyes are on me and the crowd's cheering, I'm really only focused on the cup. First time I ever played skee ball was when I was around 6 or 7. I used to go down to the boardwalk in Point Pleasant in New Jersey, and skee ball was cheap. My parents gave me $5, And so I played skee-ball because I liked it, and I could play a bunch for $5. It got to the point where I was getting so many tickets that they had to keep on putting new tickets in the machine 3 or 4 times every time I was there. They called me the skee-ball kid. That's actually where I got the nickname. My name's Elon Futterman, and I'm the skee-ball national champion of 2019. Something very satisfying about skee ball. It's when the ball goes in the cup, it's almost like a tactile kind of feedback. It's the same thing as, I don't know, making a putt in golf. It just feels good. People think of it as just an arcade game, but there is a lot more to it, especially with competitive skee ball. There's a lot of strategy involved. It's not just rolling the ball down. You know, risk and reward. If you go for the hundreds, if you go for the 40s, it's a lot more complex than I think people think. So the first time I competed in a skee-ball tournament was 3 years ago. I was vacationing in Wildwood with my family, and we came across an arcade that said World Championship Skee-Ball Tournament. So sure enough, we went in the arcade, I played a couple games, and I ended up winning that tournament. It's kind of crazy because I don't think of skee-ball as like I'm someone who's the best in the world. I just think of it as like a thing I do for fun. To be honest, I don't really practice that much. I am a full-time college student, so when I'm at school, I don't play skee-ball at all. I've never owned a skee-ball machine. I think coming into the tournament, everyone saw me as the new kid, the young kid, and they thought, really, I wouldn't be able to handle the pressure.
0: Ladies and gentlemen, welcome to Brooklyn, New York. It's the 2019 Skee-Ball National Championship.
14: So I was competing against Joey the Cat in finals.
1: Oh, and he makes it!
14: He is widely regarded as one of the best, if not the best, skee-ball players of all time.
0: Skee-ball Kid is new to this 10-frame match, and Joey the Cat is a legend.
14: In the last frame, I needed a very good game.
0: 4-point lead for Joey the Cat as the kid starts his 10th frame.
2: 10th frame.
0: And he misses his first three, and that third was dreadful.
2: Take a breath.
14: I took a step back, kind of took a breath. It's kind of hard to get rid of that pressure and put it out of your head. When all eyes are on me and the crowd's cheering, I'm only focused on throwing the ball.
0: On skee ball's biggest stage, there's one
2: it's
0: for the kid.
2: Refocused. That's two.
0: Okay.
1: And three.
0: Three consecutive.
1: Wow.
0: Hundo to win.
1: That's
0: skee
1: it.
0: Ball kid.
1: The kid wins.
0: Just won $8,000 playing a skee-ball game.
14: I think the fact that I was able to put that pressure aside and win and perform on the biggest stage showed pretty much that it doesn't matter your age. You could do whatever you want if you put your mind to it. So the skee-ball community, and this is going to sound really crazy, but it's kind of like a giant family. From the moment I stepped in this bar in June, when I first started qualifying, everyone was so nice to me. People are competing against each other, but they're also rooting for each other. When you find other people that like the same things you, and you kind of just like glue together. I never would have envisioned this, you know, sitting in the arcade down the shore playing skee-ball by myself and with my sister. But I think there's definitely a future for the sport as a competitive sport. If cornhole can be on ESPN, why can't skee ball?
0: The Skee Ball Kid, ladies and gentlemen.
8: Coming up, we shred some gnar with an Olympic hopeful.
3: They were saying, oh, girls can't skate as aggressive as guys. Girls are proving them wrong.
8: And later, this ain't our first rodeo.
4: I have to get down like I'm the sheep, and then we ride.
8: But it might be theirs.
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9: 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Is it worth the wait? From a massive 7-pound burrito to a slice of pie that has locals going crazy, we'll let you know what's worth it and what's not. This is Worth the Wait. This country is full of unusual places to see and amazing things to do. But only the locals really know where to go. On My Go-To, we discover some of the strangest...
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18: I skate every day, all day.
8: We're heading to Texas.
18: My first time picking up a skateboard was age 6. Ever since then, I just kind of like picked it up. I think the thing about skateboarding was it's kind of like it's an individual sport. And at the age of 10, I did my first contest, and I was like, I really want to do this. I skate every day, weekdays, 3-4 hours, weekends, 6-7. I think it's really important that other girls see older women, like, pushing skateboarding. And they were saying, oh, girls can't skate as aggressive, can't skate as fast as guys. But now... it's like girls are proving them wrong. Girls are pushing the limits. Hi, I'm Jordan Santana, and I'm hoping to make it to the 2020 Olympics for skateboarding. When I first drop in for a competition, it's like, all right, here you go. I have this, like, superstitious thing. I'm like, all right, tighten your helmet. You got this.
19: At this time, Jordan is really contest focused because that's really an aspect of trying to earn her way into the Olympics.
18: The team that I just made, Team USA, is the national team. So I still have to go through qualifiers just like everybody else, but that's a big accomplishment and I was really happy.
19: She no longer has to qualify into the event for those Olympic points totals, which she achieves a high enough score, will earn her way in the Olympics.
18: This is going to be the first year for skateboarding 2020, which is also going to be big impact on skateboarding. Whoever goes is going to be like, it's going to be intense. First Team USA, who's going to make it? That's why I'm trying to push myself harder and harder every day, just to try to get to that goal. Just to make the team, that'd be an honor.
20: All right.
21: Go, Jordan!
18: I think it's really important to have your parents' support, just like my mom and dad coming to the park with me and like really just sitting here like helping me, even though they don't skate themselves. They really like try to focus on it so they can teach me how to do it. And then my mom, when I first started skating, told me, she said, all right, well, you need to put on some pads if you're gonna like keep doing this.
19: Her I've just been totally committed to coming to Southside Skate Park and other skate parks here in our city and just helping her improve and progress.
18: I got sponsored by fans. I'm also sponsored by 187 Killer Pads, Kasoy Skateboards. It's like, are you sponsored by anybody? It's like, yeah, I'm sponsored by these people. You can be really proud to say, yeah, I've got a few sponsors that send me gear, and I can go to competitions saying that.
19: She has the potential to potentially move into those pro ranks and those more paid contractual basis situations.
18: I'm still currently amateur right now. I haven't declared pro yet, something soon to come, but right now, as far as I'm concerned, still amateur. I think it's really important that other girls see older women like pushing skateboarding. Just recently I've seen three, maybe like 8-year-olds come through here trying to learn how to skate, and they say, oh, my daughter really looks up to like so-and-so. They've seen you skate. They really want to try skating. And I love that that's like pushing girls.
8: For our next trick, drum roll, please.
1: I never knew of cardio drumming before, but when Ms. R said that we were going to do it, I thought to myself, yeah, let's try this out. We're doing cardio drumming. It's basically half exercise, half playing.
2: Do you guys like this better than like regular PE?
21: Yeah.
22: I don't know if it's because it's easier or it's the song that is catchy. And believe me, it's catchy. We usually have about 30 minutes to 45 minutes exercising outside. They can do like outside activities, sports. It can be anything. My name is Rocio Ramirez, and I'm an instructor at the Boys and Girls Club, and we usually do different programs. I do have a friend. She has this class. This program, it was about cardio drumming. Basically, what it is, it's exercise and dance at the same time, like a combination. You know, a lot of the kids don't like to exercise at all. Sometimes they don't even want to go outside. So I thought it was kind of different. You know, they could exercise and have fun at the same time. At the beginning, like, they were complaining. You know, they would complain. They would say, like, oh, cardio drumming again. My hands are going to hurt.
23: You don't like to do fitness stuff?
22: At the end of the day, they were like, oh, thank God we're done.
23: It actually might be okay, you know?
24: So it's way better now.
22: It's something that the kids can do, you know, like exercise and have fun at the same time.
24: It's more, like, fun.
25: None of us ever heard of it until we did the club, because the club actually helped us understand it.
24: It's exercise.
26: You listen to music and you hit balls.
24: And it's just really great
26: because it makes us stronger.
24: It's the movement. You move a lot and you have to like squat. It really hurts and every squat, but it's really good exercise.
22: If you do it like for about an hour, you can burn up to between 600 and 900 calories.
27: The teachers are our inspiration basically to do cardio drumming.
22: Boys and Girls Club is an after-school program, and the purpose is, you know, just to help the kids. Sometimes they have problems at home. We help them with homework if they have trouble with any subject, math, reading, everything.
28: I came here on third grade, and at first I didn't know anybody. And then when I came here, I felt like this is like kind of like my home now.
29: I didn't know if anyone was going to like bully me or anything. Yet here I am making friends.
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6: Who's your favorite cowboy?
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6: What are you going to do on Thursday?
7: Ride a sheep.
6: You're going to ride a sheep? How are you going to hold on?
7: Tight.
0: There are a lot of today's rodeo stars that got started on sheep. There's wool for them to hang on to, and a lot of kids fall off. But by and large, nobody really gets hurt in this event.
9: I always tell everybody, rodeo month is April, and nothing goes on in our family in April. You know, there's no family events. I tried to get married in April, and that wasn't going to work out. He was born April 21st, and it was like the scariest thing in America because it was rodeo week. And I was like, no, he can't come on rodeo. We're not ready for this. Well, he came to the rodeo for his first time when he was 4 days old. He was four days old. I was like, we're going. I have to get down like I'm the sheep, and he gets on backwards, which is really fun, and then we ride.
0: We have a special chute that is made for sheep, and we put the child on the sheep in the chute. And basically, it's how long can you hang on kind of a deal.
10: There you go. You just witnessed the

0: I'm nervous. I haven't been able to eat dinner. We practiced before we got here. He's actually gripping a lot tighter. He just got dressed, and he's ready to go.
1: When you see the whole family come, because little Johnny is in the mutton busting, you know it's a favorite.
2: Grab a good hold, buddy. You ready, buddy?
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11: Good morning, family. 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
12: I may pop you some popcorn.
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15: We're at Fort Bragg near the Soldier Recovery Unit, the SRU, which is here on Fort Bragg, North Carolina. I help run the cycling program here, and I also assist with the archery and air rifle. I met Jack when he came through the SRU. He was a soldier in transition here. He was involved with the program at the time, but it wasn't until he became a veteran and he learned about the Warrior Games and learned about the progress and the program to get into the Warrior Games where he really became vested in becoming a warrior heading down towards Orlando.
16: I was born in Carolina Beach or Wilmington area, and then in 2012 I graduated high school and joined the United States Army. And completed OSIT, or One Station Unit Training, down in Fort Benning, Georgia, and then got my first duty assignment out of Fort Hood, Texas, where I spent about 5.5 years total.
17: Ready?
16: This injury that I caused, I sustained a bursting fracture to my T7 vertebrae in my spine, and it was caused by a motorcycle wreck that where someone was backing out of their driveway and I swerved off the road and went straight into a ditch and went over my handlebars and landed on the top of my shoulders. I lost all sensation from my sternum down.
18: It was, you know, just worry for him because, you know, at the time he was 26 years old, middle of his Army career, progressing, advancing, getting promoted, having a good military career, and then it's just worrying about. It just worked out that I was able to quit my job and come move in with him.
16: My father moved in with me, helped me out a lot with everything, with transportation, with adapting my house, adapting my lifestyle to how I can still do things.
18: The games were offered to him, and just first started out as archery and air rifle. And so I was here, and I was taking him to those. And then he's been training, and then he's been put into all these, the cycling and the rowing and seated shot and seated discus. And so, I mean, every day, that you know, Monday through Thursday, it's taking them to training.
16: You just got to persevere. You got to not let things get to you as bad. And if you love doing something, continue doing it. Just you have to find a new way to go about doing it. Like archery, air rifles, doing all the stuff I'm doing in the Warrior Games. It's all just stuff I originally did and I really enjoy doing. But now I just have to go about doing it a whole different way. And like I said, you just got to be... You have to be persistent. You have to just persevere through things.
18: And I'm just happy that I'm able to help him with all of his needs and take care of him. He's my baby.
14: I'm taking my girlfriend out for one of her first shark snorkeling trips. There's a lot of misconceptions about sharks. It's cool to see, like, minds change. It's cool to see people grow. So I'm actually very, very excited. You ready?
19: Ready as I'll ever be. Let's go.
3: Hi, my name is Devon Strickland. I'm currently a PhD student at FIU.
17: I've always been into athletics. I've done baseball, I tried basketball, but what stuck was football.
3: When I reached college, not only did I just play football, but I was also the captain of the football team on a D1 level. So I'm not just a football player, I'm also a scientist that specializes in shark ecology.
17: As a kid, sharks just always looked cool to me. When I got to around high school, that's when I was actually able to get my first taste of marine biology and shark sciences as a whole. And from that point on, that kind of got me hooked to the career path.
3: I've had many coaches, I've had many mentors throughout my life, and one of them just so happened to be Dr. Mike Hitehouse.
19: I mean, one of the things we try to do is give opportunities to everyone who has an interest in. Devon's one of our superstar students who taken an opportunity, seized it, and now, you know, that's a launch pad for outstanding stuff to come.
3: And I got the opportunity to team up with Dr. Mike Hitehouse for National Geographic Sharkfest episode, Bull Shark versus Hammerhead.
19: Oh, there's a shark right there.
20: And this fish is longer than I am tall.
19: You're going to see Devon come in there, and we're going to be working on catching big bull sharks to take swabs to figure out bull shark versus hammerhead, who wins. It's really exciting to watch the progression as he spends more time in the field, and you know, we'll be leading his own teams very soon.
17: I love getting my hands dirty. I love getting out into the field. We're going to be going up to West Palm, taking my girlfriend out for one of her first shark snorkeling trips. It's cool to see, like, minds change. It's cool to see people grow. So I'm actually very, very excited.
21: Seeing sharks has actually kind of made me more fascinated by them. And he's taught me a lot about just, like, marine biology in general. If I'm with Devon, I feel safe. But if I were alone, then I'd be like, no.
17: Usually football players have this negative persona where they're just the big, dumb athlete or the big, dumb jock. I just wish that a lot more people were more open-minded towards sharks. They're also really fascinating creatures. There's a lot of misconceptions about sharks.
3: I've never really seen them as the killer that the media wants to make them out to be, you know. They're just here to mind their own business. They're just going about their own day, just like how we are going about ours.
19: We probably hear about just about every attack that occurs on social media or the main news. But the fact is, they're very few worldwide. I mean, your chances of getting bitten by a shark are much lower than other threats at the beach.
21: They're so magnificent to see up close. It definitely changes my perspective of sharks. I remember they're a predator, but they don't look so daunting.
3: So while we were down there, we ended up seeing three sharks total. One huge silky, and then two smaller sandbars.
21: That one was big. I wasn't expecting that one.
19: I think we're really turning a corner with sharks. We still have work to do, but it's so important that people have role models that they can look up to and say that I

0: This world that's just so unknown, especially within that community, you know, with sharks and ocean sciences. But he's been in football, so he's been able to kind of show people that you can do both and it's possible.
1: There's always something new to learn. There's always something new to find out. And so it's just all about flipping that page and just taking that leap.
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9: I've read that it is one of a kind place.
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5: Worth the Wait takes you to the front of America's longest lines to answer one question. Is it worth the wait? 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This is Worth the Wait. This country is full of unusual places to see and amazing things to do. But only the locals really know where to go. On My Go-To, we discover some of the strangest...
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5: 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And who knows them better than the locals? On My Go-To, we head on down the side streets to find the beloved places you won't want to miss. Join us to find all the secret spots that the locals love on My Go-To. The extraordinary bond we have with our pets is unlike any other. Here on Pet Project, we consider our furry friends members of the family, and we know you do, too. So we're introducing you to some of the most amazing pets we've met. 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On Stroke of Genius, we find creativity from all over the country. When you meet the people behind the art, you get to appreciate every stroke of genius. You're watching Localish.
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10: It centers the narratives and experiences of queer folks of color. 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I was really inspired by In Living Color and Saturday Night Live and Mad TV and even, like, Mickey Mouse Club as well. And, like, let's take those elements and, you know, put our experience into it. Sketch comedy in particular tends to center, like, white men.
11: What makes Mighty Real unique is that the full production of this show is made up of black and brown queer folks. We're behind the scenes, we're in front of the scenes, like, we're on stage, behind the stage.
10: There's a lot of really funny sketches, and we also have some song parodies as well. One of my favorite sketches is about what happens when a young guy brings home his partner who's of a different ethnicity and how their family responds to that. And it's just a really, really comedic opportunity to for people to see their possibly their own experiences reflected when they've, you know, done something outside of the box that their family disagrees with.
11: The main mission of It's Queer is to just create more spaces where folks of color and especially queer folks of color can come together in community and just laugh and just have that queer joy, because we often don't really get that in everyday life. Like, we often don't feel safe in everyday spaces. And so with our show Mighty Real, like, we want our black and brown queer folks to be seen. We want them to feel joy and to laugh with us in this safe space, knowing that their lives will be affirmed.
10: The entire cast is women, and women of color. I think that, you know, that's just underrepresented. You don't see a cast of women on much of anything, let alone comedy. So I think that's what makes this show really special. National Queer Arts Festival approached It's Queer and said, hey, we have this festival coming up next year. We'd love you to be a part of it. And that was the first time in the 5 years that we've been doing this work that someone has recognized and said, hey, we're going to, you know, give you a contribution and we're going to just let you have free reign and create whatever you want.
11: This feels big because last year we weren't a part of any festival. We just sort of threw it together and just performed at Piano Fight and SF. To be actually a part of a larger festival, we're just really excited to be able to bring in more audiences, especially queer folks, to see this show.
10: And I think what's really important is that the entire breadth of the show just has so many nuances about the queer experience. And, you know, our cast is not all queer. There's some allies in there as well. It's really nice to have a space where folks who are typically the punchline of jokes can be telling their own stories and are able to laugh at themselves and their own experience and make light of what typically is seen as maybe a disadvantage.
1: 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And what that was our brewery to show our appreciation and support for our military veterans, our servicemen and women, and then also first responders. And a portion of the proceeds from our gift shop sales, and then also each year we do an on-pack camouflage can, which has the Team Red, White, and Blue logo. 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Our Light Lager Jogger event, in which a portion of these proceeds benefit Team RWB, is held right here at America's Oldest Brewery in Pottsville, Pennsylvania, and it's the only 5K road race that starts and ends here in Pottsville at America's Oldest Brewery. 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
12: I met John through Team RWB. We were signed up for the Team RWB expedition.
13: We're meeting in person. We're going to hike 4 miles with our rucks and have those shared experiences. It already creates a kinship.
12: He's made me a more positive person. I'm a little bit more outgoing. I'm still pretty much an introvert, but when you're around him, it's hard to just stay within yourself.
13: Victor is a truly inspirational, motivational leader. He motivates you without even knowing it. Team Red, White, and Blue has changed my life in so many different ways and helped me with the isolation when I got out of the Army.
14: Good job.
12: I've met a whole bunch of people that have shared experiences. We have like a camaraderie almost.
1: What I took away from it was just the spirit of camaraderie, having a safe space for any military veterans who were there to participate, where any veterans can receive the military support, both physical and emotional, and acclimate themselves back into our community.
13: Yuengling's support with Team Red, White, and Blue has been immeasurable. Yuengling has an eagle. Team Red, White, and Blue has an eagle. And it's so fun to watch these eagles come together for a united effort.
1: I think this partnership with Team RWB is so special to all of us here at Yuengling, particularly our family. 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And I think it's just in our DNA that those spirits of perseverance and grit and independence. 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
14: Hold up! Hold up!
12: I think that Yuengling has been an awesome supporter of Team Red, White, and Blue. The things that they have done for the group have been amazing.
13: All the proceeds that Yuengling raises for Team Red, White, and Blue help pay for some of these Eagle expeditions that we would not have otherwise had, where I would not have met Vic and relationships wouldn't have been formed. So it's a very genuine partnership in the true sense of the word.
14: Yuengling!
12: America's oldest brewery supporting America's veterans. There's nothing better than that.
14: Cheers!
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17: My name is Natalie Trevon, and I'm a fashion designer and the co-founder of NYI Fashion Brand, which stands for Not Your Inspiration. I am legally blind, and I also have JRA, juvenile rheumatoid arthritis. When I was 1 year old, I was diagnosed, and they told my mom that the JRA could attack my other organs. At 11 years old, I started to notice I was having problems reading, and I couldn't really see well, and so they went in and did a surgery, and I could see for a while. And then in middle school, I started to have the same issue. Again, they went in, did a surgery, but just kept coming back. It was like 6 months of good eyesight, 6 months of not. And so I decided at 17, I think I'm just going to accept that I am a blind young woman and figure out things from here. One thing that I noticed that really helped me like meet new people is fashion, but I didn't think that could be a job for me. I didn't see anybody with a disability, let alone somebody who was blind, designing clothes or working in the fashion industry. I was getting a lot of questions about how to dress as a blind person from just peers. And so I did a video called Fashions in the Dark. And during the pandemic, I started a podcast with my best friend trying to bridge the gap between fashion and disability. From that, people started to ask us like, well, how can I make my brand more accessible? And I started really talking about it on LinkedIn, and Ernest Spicer found me. And he was like, I love your content. How can I partner with you to make something within fashion and the metaverse? I did not see a lot of disabled brides. And so I was like, oh, maybe we should make a wedding dress. Even though it was just an NFT, like I wanted to make sure that people knew this was like a Natalie Trevon design. Texture was going to be super important. So we played with a lot of lace and sheer material. I named the dress after my sister. And I was like, you can do anything that you want to do. Don't let anybody ever tell you that as a young black woman that you can't achieve your goals. It was not only disability representation, but it was me as a black woman coming into a space that was a boys club and a white boys club at that. We got invited to Meta Fashion Week, and then Essence picked up the story, and then we were in Vogue Business, and it was just like a wow moment for me. Ernest was like, well, where do you want to go from here? And I was like, well, I kind of don't want to do NFTs anymore because it's not that accessible to blind folks. And he was like, okay, well, let's make something physical. With me drawing the designs out for you, like, we can really make this happen. My fashion brand is called Not Your Inspiration because as a disabled woman, I get a lot of people saying, oh, Nat, you're such an inspiration, but not for, like, actual inspirational stuff. It'll be like, me on a train or me at the grocery store. That's everyday things that everyday people do. And people with disabilities are not here to be your inspiration. And we're not an indicator of success. I hate when people are like, well, if you can do it, anyone can do it. So I think Not Your Inspiration is us taking that word back. Not Your Inspiration is a very tactile brand because I wanted to make sure that blind customers are at the forefront. So yes, our clothes are for everyone. But if you are blind or low vision, you could identify these clothes. We named our first collection Touché because we wanted to make sure that we put a huge emphasis on touch. We have this really cool patchwork little black dress. It's lace and leather. We're playing with some chains that we have on one outfit. And so we just have a lot of fun textures. I am part of the Not My Eyes All Blind Runway Show. It was founded by plus-size blind model Anna Lee Smith, and she started the Not My Eyes Foundation because she did not see a lot of models that looked like her, and so she wanted to create more opportunities for blind models to be represented and to be able to strut their stuff on the runway just like anyone else, and she's created such a beautiful community to put on a really good show for everyone. I think the best way to be an ally to the disability community is to show up and to rally around us and not to speak for us and allowing folks within the disability community to be the forefront. I love the hashtag nothing about us without us. There's 1 in 4 Americans with a disability. And so we're the largest minority group, but yet we're not often seen. When you walk out every day, you're going to see somebody in a wheelchair. You're going to see somebody with crutches. You're going to see somebody using a cane or a dog. It's the world we live in, and that needs to be represented in media. I'm just really excited to see where NYI takes me. And I'm hoping that I'm able to motivate and encourage other designers with disabilities to really go for it and not let how exclusionary fashion has been stop us from really doing it big. Like, we're designers now. We're stylists now. Like, we here, and we're not going anywhere.
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23: The only difference between blues and gospel is, oh, Lord, oh, baby. 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
24: You get Ronnie Stewart talking about blues, and he lights up.
23: The West Coast, a normal West Coast rhythm would be, and that's thanks to T-Bone Walker.
25: Let your hair down, baby, let's have a natural ball.
24: You get him talking about West Coast Oakland blues, and he comes to life.
23: I mean, Texas blues, Delta blues, Mississippi, Chicago blues, and they seem to always leave out the West Coast, but our contribution to this whole cultural music phenomena is very important.
3: Ronnie is the executive director of the West Coast Blues Society. It's his mission to honor and preserve the legacy of the rich blues history made on West Oakland's 7th Street in the 1940s, 50s, and 60s. A culture so rich with businesses like Esther's Orbit Room and Slim Jenkins Supper Club that it earned Oakland the nickname Harlem of the West.
4: Paint the picture for me of 7th Street in West Oakland that earned it this title of Harlem West.
23: 7th Street offered anything. You didn't have to go what we call downtown. It had clothing stores. It had, of course, all the eateries, all the clubs. It had the nightlife.
3: The nightlife on 7th Street was so illustrious, it regularly drew some of the biggest names in blues, jazz, and R&B.
23: Aretha Franklin. Aretha Franklin, when her father would be doing revivals at the Oakland Auditorium, Aretha would sneak down and go and sing. She'd open up for B.B. King. She was a favorite there, and she honed a lot of her skills.
3: Despite the thriving businesses on 7th Street and its cultural significance, the music would eventually be silenced by a number of local and federal policies under the umbrella of urban renewal and neighborhood redevelopment. Dr. Brandi Summers is an Oakland native and associate professor of geography at UC Berkeley.
11: It was in 1949 that West Oakland was deemed blighted. The government can come in and just kind of take over and take away. The assumption is you just have to find another place to go.
3: Dr. Summers, who studies black cultural geography, points to a trifecta of public infrastructure projects that change West Oakland forever.
11: Especially with the Cypress, which is now Mandela Parkway, you saw this division between the eastern part of West Oakland and the most west part of West Oakland. And it created also this divide along 7th Street as well. So you've broken up the true fabric of the neighborhood.
3: By the late 50s, the movement of Oakland's main post office to 7th Street forced businesses on the south side of the street to move, like Esther's Breakfast Club, which would eventually reopen across the street as Esther's Orbit Room. The project claimed 12 city blocks and forced more homeowners to sell their homes below market rate. The magnitude of the mass displacement captured by this unforgettable photo of a surplus World War II tank used to bulldoze homes.
11: The belief is that there was greater good for the city and for the region than there was for the neighborhood.
3: By the 60s, construction of the Bay Area Rapid Transit System, BART, broke ground in Oakland. The massive 7th Street station that opened nearly a decade later dealt a final blow to the businesses on that block.
6: What does it mean to you? How does it feel to have these here for people to come and see?
23: Well, again, it's just the only one of its kind in the United States.
3: Ronnie is the driving force behind this walk of fame just outside of 7th Street BART, honoring the musicians, movers, and shakers that put 7th Street on the map. It was unveiled by the city of Oakland in 2015 after decades of work to get these installed and dedicated.
6: I know it's tough to even ask you this, but do you have a favorite as we walk down?
23: Yeah, actually, my favorite probably is the one with B.B. King. This is my second favorite. All this right. Is Big Mama Thornton. Yeah. You ain't nothing but a hound dog, yeah. You know. And then Edna James, Aretha Franklin, and the Pointer Sisters. You can't get no more heavier than that. Them are all females. Yeah.
6: As we stand here in the middle of West Oakland,
23: right.
6: You don't see a ton of people stopping to take it in.
23: Right. They walk past it, they'll know they're walking over history.
3: But if you stand here long enough, history might just walk up to you.
7: Do the huckabuck, do the huckabuck. If you don't know how to do it, boy, you're out of luck.
3: Tom Bowden, known as Terrible Tom back in the day, and the unofficial mayor of West Oakland, is one of the musicians who played on 7th Street.
7: I've seen a lot of people come and go right here. Right here. It was a plan from the very beginning to destroy. They did it to Oklahoma. They sure can do it to Oakland.
6: Do you think we'll ever be able to get that back here in West Oakland?
7: I doubt it, to be honest. You know, it's just too little too late. You know, we can preserve, we can fight to, like Ronnie said, we can preserve a particular area.
3: And that's exactly what Ronnie and the West Coast Blues Society is hoping to do when the city of Oakland will honor 7th Street this June with a Legends on 7th Street festival in front of City Hall.
24: It's important for Ronnie to see this through while some of these legends and even those local acts that aren't household names are still living.
4: What will that mean to you for Oakland to finally be honoring, recognizing 7th Street and those that played there?
1: It means a lot because I want people to say, oh, 7th Street, yes, it was unbelievable. And they got a Walk of Fame of all the people. And I didn't know that Al Green made his first West Coast appearance, and Ike and Tina Turner's first West Coast appearance was on 7th Street. So I want people to understand that this boarded up, you know, dilapidated area of West Oakland was a real, real mecca, a music mecca.
8: That's real good.
9: Chocolate! Chocolate!
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9: You got that?
10: 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And I'm singing right now. I'm Stephanie Hart, and I am the owner of iHeart Corporation. Brands are Brown Sugar Bakery and Life is Sweet. Life is Sweet is a tag name that I came up with being on the south side of Chicago. I am located in African-American communities, and I make desserts that reflect my African-American upbringing. In 2019, we were looking to expand Brown Sugar Bakery so that I could bake more cakes. And we were able to acquire the old Cupid Candy Factory, opened in 1956. Candy making in Chicago goes way back. We used to be the mecca of candy making in all America, saving chocolate and sweets in Chicago, providing jobs in the community is so, so, so important. I get the benefit of seeing people grow, take care of their families, and that's a real rewarding thing.
13: So this is my childhood favorite room. I used to love I Love Lucy, and I finally get to work somewhere where we have a Lucy line. And it's exactly like you saw on the show. Nobody's standing on the other side eating it.
9: Especially because they fresh. You can't get it no better than this. You saw it come off and processed and ready to go.
13: 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We use real butter in our caramel. We use all of the real stuff. We use sugar, butter, milk, all of the basic things that we use when our grandparents were baking our cakes, we use that here at Brown Sugar Bakery.
10: I represent the ladies of my past that loved on me through sweets. The business serves as an opportunity for a little girl to walk by and go, there's somebody that actually started with nothing, followed her dream, and created something. So I get to be just a little bit of a little girl's imagination to believe that she can, and I'm proud of that. We get to learn a lot in Black history, and one that I just picked up is if they don't have a chair at the table for you, bring your own. Squeeze in. Figure it out.
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28: Worth the Wait takes you to the front of America's longest lines to answer one question. Is it worth the wait? From a massive 7-pound burrito to a slice of pie that has locals going crazy, we'll let you know what's worth it and what's not. This is Worth the Wait. This country is full of unusual places to see and amazing things to do. But only the locals really know where to go. On My Go-To, we discover some of the strangest...
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18: My artwork is an expression of my experiences and the things that I've been through. I've been drawing like and painting my entire life. With drawing and painting being like a therapeutic thing for me, I kind of always put how I felt into my pieces. So when I was going through things, I painted myself with a paper bag over my face because I felt like no one ever really knew what was going on underneath the image that they seen. The name Paper Bag kind of came with that. I started realizing other people were going through things as well and hiding what they were going through. So people started calling me Paper Bag. My message to the world is whatever you're going through, you're not alone. I feel like for myself, art is a tool to push a message and to show the world what we are going through. My motivation for sure is the people around me. The stories that I see on the news, the experiences that I go through. I know there's always somebody like myself out there, and that motivates me to keep going and to reach those people, to inspire others, and to help others to not feel alone in what they're going through. But I've done a lot of murals in helping other people, especially here in the Houston area. I did a mural for Fifth Ward commemorating Eleanor White, who was the owner of the Lewis White grocery store. She was one of the first black grocery store owners in Houston, Texas. Ashley Ruiz has taken over that grocery store and is turning it into a community center for Fifth Ward. And I wanted to do something to commemorate Fifth Ward and all that Eleanor White has brought to that community, down from that community. For the Pleasantville mural, which is the first black community here in Houston, Texas, they built a marker there, and I did a mural on the sidewalk to commemorate it being the first black community here in Houston, Texas. Being assigned to do all of these murals at this stage in my career, it's truly a blessing and an honor. I feel like I've been given a purpose to give back to my community through my artwork. The black community, we have come a very long way. The African-American culture is a very resilient culture. No matter how many times we've been held back or held down, you know, we always find a way to push forward and find a way to take our issues and the problems that we deal with and turn them into positive things. But we still have a long way to go. The Free Man Exhibit is an art show that I have coming up, including myself and various other artists throughout the Houston community, to address not only the issues going on in the black community, but also celebrating how far we've come and what all we've built here in this country. The process of coming up with a piece is tricky. When it comes to conveying certain feelings, color is important. When I do a piece that is touching on the losses that we've had, a lot of times I use the color red because it's such a striking and powerful color. When I'm touching on something very lighthearted and uplifting, I use a lot more calmer colors like blues and greens or pastels. And you combine those elements with the design elements as well. From a design perspective, all those things are definitely important. To bring out and to convey a certain message, you have to take all those things into consideration. I want when someone to buy one of my pieces to take home, that they can sit and live with this for the rest of their life. One of the things that I try to do with all of my shows and all of my pieces is to give back to a certain cause. It is important. It's not for show. This is what is near and dear to my heart. It's imperative that I give back in some way. I have to. I wouldn't be here where I am today if people didn't help me get to where I needed to be. I could never do this by myself. Future generations, the generations after me, it's extremely important to me. Important that young black people are able to see our work and know that it's okay to be black despite what you see on TV, despite what you see on social media and things like that. It is a powerful thing to be black in this country.
3: 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And that's the sound of a fraud alert from Wells Fargo, flagging a charge for a pricey restaurant in Paris. Considering Claire isn't in Paris right now, that seemed odd to the bank and to Claire. Two taps later, Claire says nope to the charge, and Wells Fargo is on the case. However you make money work, Wells Fargo can work with that.
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11: Challenges. Let us add a little flavor to your day at Bite Size. What is true kindness? How can we help our neighbors in need? Maybe it's as simple as a smile or a hug.
19: All sorts of emotions.
11: Yeah. All Good is about finding everyday people doing good in their communities.
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11: Reaching out.
21: The community has a good heart. I didn't think they would have helped me like this.
11: And putting other people first.
22: It takes them back to who they were when they weren't homeless.
11: Even on a tough day, we're here for you on All Good. The extraordinary bond we have with our pets is unlike any other. Here on Pet Project, we consider our furry friends members of the family, and we know you do, too. So we're introducing you to some of the most amazing pets we've met.
23: This is a duck I keep seeing everywhere.
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32: One, two, three, go.
33: So my name is Christina Melville, and I'm a Moco drug dealer. I want the world to know that this is something good to do, and for the 12 years I've been doing it with me growing up, I can honestly say this did keep me out of trouble. It started in Africa, and then it was brought to the Caribbean. And you see a lot in carnivals, basically all over the Caribbean. And now it was brought here to Brooklyn. I did fall many times. And I mean, I just learned from it so I know what to do next time. It's something good to do for the youth to do. And you basically get to experience new things.
11: You're watching Localish.
34: This home was built in 1910. It is a home that you would think of for your mother, your grandmother. It's normal. It is unlikely to be for a megastar to live here, which is for a megastar like Louis Armstrong to live here and to be a part of the community is really special. So we are in Louis and Lucille's home on 107th Street in Corona, Queens. And we're here because of Lucille. Lucille was his wife, and they got married while they were on the road, and they were touring with one-nighters. And Lucille said, this is not the life for me. So she took her money as a cotton club dancer and bought this home and said, the next time you come off the road, Louis, come here. This is where we live now. So we are here in Corona because she is from New York, and she bought this house. And this was a place that was quieter, had a more suburban feel, and Lewis was a megastar. He didn't want to be in Manhattan because he would get mobbed, but here he could walk down the street, he could talk with the kids, he could go to his barber, and it was a place of comfort. Queens was where he wanted to be. He wasn't home a lot, but when he did come, when the tour bus pulled up on 107th Street, the kids would come out of the woodworks and he would say, come in, and they would sit and watch the television and Lucille would feed them ice cream and he would play his trumpet on the terrace. So you could be anywhere in the block in the neighborhood and hear him playing. So Lucille Armstrong, she made sure to protect this legacy. She made sure this home was a national and a New York landmark. She helped to make it a museum. Right across the street, we are building a 14,000 square foot state-of-the-art building. It's been in the works for 15 years. The former executive director, Michael Cogswell, had it as his dream. And it's now manifesting. It's going to open in summer of 2022. So this summer, you can come to Queens and visit it. And it's going to have so much. But one of the things I'm really excited about is an exhibit being curated by jazz pianist and visual artist Jason Moran and a 75-seat performance space. So we can hear, hopefully, Wynton Marsalis and Jason Moran, but also the artists from down the block in Queens, right here in Louis Armstrong's space. So Louis Armstrong is an incredible artist, an incredible entertainer, and he is also an incredible civil rights icon, and not many people know that about him. We have a tour this month called Louis Armstrong and Civil Rights, where people can learn about how he was one of the first artists to have written in his contract that when he traveled in the South, he had to be able to stay in the places that he played. And as a black man, most could not stay in the places that he played. He had it in his contract. He was in the vanguard in that way. And there were so many firsts that he had. But also, with the Little Rock Nine, when the students were trying to go to school in Arkansas and they were met with an angry mob, he spoke out and he said, President Eisenhower, I think you need to do more and I'm disappointed. The way to remember his success and his sacrifice is to grow his legacy. So that is why we are preserving this home, this historic home, the crown jewel, but also building the space across the street, the Louis Armstrong Center, so we can live the Armstrong values of artistic excellence, education, and community.

0: History Month means celebrating the path that our leaders paved for us.
1: One of the things we do is so that people can come and intermingle and talk, you know, with not just black leaders, but all different cultures. I mean, we're the why for all.
0: It's a pleasure and an honor to have a couple of days where we can literally relish in who we are as individuals. And a big part of Black History Month is togetherness, and that's exactly what we do in these events.
2: Black inventors and all of the things that we grew up learning about, and to now see the young people here in this particular spot at this event doing their thing, it's just really exciting.
0: Oh my goodness, I want people to leave excited, empowered, feel like Black History Month is not just 28 days, it's we're celebrating this culture all throughout the year, so I want people to feel really empowered and excited.
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8: 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And at Bite Size, communities coming together around food is what we're all about. 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
8: 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Let us add a little flavor to your day at Bite Size. What is true kindness? How can we help our neighbors in need? Maybe it's as simple as a smile or a hug.
14: All sorts of emotions.
15: Yeah.
8: All Good is about finding everyday people doing good in their communities.
16: So they come here and they can get their food, personal items, everything.
8: Reaching out.
17: The community has a good heart. I didn't think they would have helped me like this.
8: And putting other people first.
18: It takes them back to who they were when they weren't homeless.
8: Even on a tough day, we're here for you on All Good. You're watching Localish.
19: It's a lot of symbolism in my work, and I intentionally do that. If I could add more and more and more, I'd add more and more and more. This is juxtaposed to what America says that America's about, which is freedom. So I have all this USA and freedom stuff juxtaposed with these people being kidnapped from their country. All my quilts are double-sided. On the back of this quilt are hats for the Great Migration. I do a lot of research, and then I studied the research, and then I researched the research. My name is Dorothy Strauder. I'm an occupational therapist, and I'm a quilter. And sometimes they call me an artist. A neighbor of mine introduced me to quilting. So she showed me her Underground Railroad quilt, and she let me sleep underneath it. And I found out it was so powerful to be able to sleep underneath that, so I wanted to study the history behind that. I do a lot of research. Before I do any quilting, I do a lot of research on what I want to quilt. So I was fortunate enough to go to the Stony Island Arts Bank on the fourth floor where no one is allowed and study the archives of the Edward J. Williams collection. Like, quilting has led me to study prints, and I just had a whole prints night one night. And then that led me into the blues. And so I started listening to blues, ended up doing a blues quilt. My longest quilt took me, I'm still working on it. It's been 2 years. But the shortest one, which had much of nothing on it, like a baby quilt, that's like a couple of weeks. I like texture on texture on texture. This one is an advertisement for Valentine's Day. This is when they would make fun of our buttocks because it was big and it was rotundous. I want them to be empowered. I wanted to create a texture of the wind blowing her dress and her trying to hold it down with one arm. These lines are stress lines. This is showing the stress of a nation. I always have some of the juxtaposition in here, like Home of the Free and all this other stuff that America says is supposed to be. And I actually have it embedded in the tree. With the blood, I use the USA. This particular person was hung because he voted. One of my favorite fabrics, the ancestor fabric, what I call it. And then these are like shields. And so these are symbols showing how the ancestors, even though he was hung, has his back. I want people to look a little closer and see what they can see in there, other than just the picture, because there's always some other stuff going on. The study that I've done, we literally are all related. Africa's the seat of civilization. You know, 90-some% of our DNA is all the same. All of us are part of this ancestry. The history that I'm quilting is American history. And it's led me in so many different directions, but it, for the most part, makes me feel very empowered.
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26: When I was 8 years old, my grandfather threw an apron at me, and he told me, you're old enough, it's time to make a living. I knew at 8 years old, this is what I wanted to do. When you come in here, you're in New York. When I came down here, they wanted something that was going to be great, but they weren't expecting what I brought to the table. The Zeligabetsky is about 4 pounds of different kinds of meat. It's on 8 layers. It's got, you know, Russian dressing, coleslaw. It's got every single meat we do. It's got Swiss cheese. It's got peppers on it. It's huge. We started that in Los Angeles, and it's always followed me wherever I've gone. If you can eat the whole thing yourself, we'll give you a free piece of cheesecake. Shaquille O'Neal ate 2 of those when he was younger, about 20 years ago. We have the traditional delicatessen feel. You have the red cushy boots with the brass rails. It's definitely a clubby environment. All of the people that you see on the wall were our customers in New York and Los Angeles and even here. When I was growing up, there were a lot of delicatessens. There was a great delicatessen on every corner. Unfortunately, today, that isn't the case. People come here, they're expecting the real traditional New York food. This is New York barbecue.
27: I guess it would be. It definitely would be. Get the French fries. The French fries are also delicious.
26: It's the best pastrami you will ever put in your mouth. Once you have that, you will be spoiled. Hello, my name is Ziggy Gruber, and welcome to Kenny and Ziggy's New York Delicatessen Restaurant. We're the number one delicatessen restaurant in the country. A delicatessen means delicate eating. It is a German word, and it means delicatessen means delicate eating. Originally, these stores were built when immigrants first came over because they left a lot of their loved ones on the other side. They didn't cook. So they used it as meeting places to do business. They used it as to eat regular meals for breakfast, lunch, and dinner. They used it for life cycle events. They used it for everything else today. And it kind of perpetuated working with my uncles and my dad and my grandfather and my grandmother. It was definitely a family affair. A lot of times when these delis first started, they were not as big as this or not as ostentatious. They were very small places, and the parents worked very hard to make sure that their children didn't have to work as hard. So they sent them to become doctors, lawyers, business people. And they decided not to go in the deli business. So I'm kind of the last of the Mohegans in that respect. I went to England for culinary school because at 15, when my grandfather passed away, I took it very, very badly. You know, me and my grandfather was extremely very, very close. He was my best friend, and he taught me everything. He taught me how to bake, pickle, and smoke meat. He taught me how to make pastries. He taught me how to make real traditional Eastern European stuff, like, kugels and pierogies and goulash and all kinds of stews. And he loved to cook. And his love of cooking definitely transpired onto me. And he was a wonderful teacher. My grandfather had the first delicatessen on Broadway called the Rialto Delicatessen Restaurant with his brother-in-laws. They opened it up in the height of the Depression in 1927. And Walter Winchell, the famous gossip columnist at the time, said it was either going to be the world's greatest success or it was going to be Broadway's greatest sideshow. Thank God it was a great success, and it was frequented by many, many celebrities of the time. My family from there had several of the biggest delicatessens in New York and the tri-state area. And myself and my dad, we had in Los Angeles on Sunset Boulevard, we had Ziggy G's Delicatessen Restaurant. And for 23 years, I have been here in Houston, and I've had here Kenny and Ziggy's. The people here in Houston are the salt of the earth. I can't think of a better place where I was situated than here in Houston that gave me a chance of survival. When people come here, what do they want here that makes them feel comfort? They love our pastrami. Our pastrami is homemade, it's cured, and there's nobody has a hardwood smoke like that. I joke around because, we're in a barbecued state over here. Our pastrami is succulent and soft and juicy and has a beautiful smoke, and it's got the right amount of cure. And you know how everyone likes that ring? Our ring goes all the way through. It's got that beautiful pink in there. It's gorgeous. Look at that. It's as pretty as Victor. So that's a fiddler on the roof of your mouth. That's a number one. Corned beef and pastrami. So I always suggest, if you don't know what to order, corned beef or pastrami, I always suggest you get a number one. I personally try to continue to be innovative. I do stay in my own lane, where it is either New York or...

0: This is a very big power breakfast scene. A lot of people do biz power breakfast. You know, Wall Street Journal voted as one of the top power breakfasts in the country. People come here, especially real estate people. Real estate people do a lot of, we hear more deals go down over here than you can shake a stick at. The beauty of a true delicatessen is it brings everybody together. It doesn't matter who you are. You can all come and enjoy the same experience. It's classless. Running a delicatessen on this magnitude is like being P.T. Barnum and running a three-ring circus in a good way. You have to make sure your customers or your audience is happy. Behind the scenes, you got to make sure the entertainers are happy. And you have to make sure that all the products and everything else, all the mechanics and everything are working properly. How do we continue the family legacy? Well, thank God I have two daughters, Isabel, Izzy, and we have Maxine, Max. Maxine has already told me that this is her store and she's going to take over. So she wants to know how to make everything and she does everything. So I'm very convinced that down the road, eventually, we have at least one person that will be succeeding.
1: The food's fantastic. The service is fantastic. The environment's fantastic. What else? Why wouldn't you come back here? Where else would you go?
0: We've always worked hard. They were immigrants, and they worked hard. And, you know, one generation always tried to do better than the next. We've always tried to be innovative, and we have tried to take what we do to another level. The store that I have today is a lot more ostentatious and a lot more fancier, definitely, than what my father and my grandfather had. Listen, good food is good food. If you can make people happy, and if you can make food that gives a memory of, you know, a mother, a grandmother, an aunt, it's really very rewarding.
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13: 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It's got that Central California tri-tip in there. 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
26: This flavor is very popular in Mexico, but everybody in Houston, they know what chamoy is, they know what tajin is. got a blueberry mojito. I'm Jonathan Delgado, and welcome to the Popsin Factory. So here we're making the chocolate sea salt. The chocolate, we cook it in the pasteurizer with cacao powder, semi-sweet chocolate, and another secret chocolate that we found. Popsin is a company inspired by Houston. When we thought about coming up with the local name, my wife's the one that came up with Popsin. And we pretty much, what we do is we like to mix fruits from different parts of the world. It's sweet watermelon with green apple. People can, have something tropical or having fruit from Asia that we can mix with like something that they know and just celebrate our culture. I got laid off in 2016, and then with my wife, when she was studying at the Art Institute of Texas. We've got fresh watermelon, literally just seedless watermelon blended. Talk about and daydream of having a place that could have flavors that are from South America or from, you know, just something that we know and that could be in a popsicle form. We've got one that's made out of rice with cinnamon. This is very traditional in Mexican culture. This was back in 06, 07. So it was just like a daydream. Dragon fruit with soursop, dehydrated orange, and salted orange in the back. Fast forward to 2016. I got laid off. I was depressed for about 2 weeks, but she kept on pushing me to start this Popsin thing. This is a bubblegum popsicle. It's cream-based. I was very afraid, but eventually she gave me a lot of confidence, and we found a cart at an ice cream shop in Stafford, and we got it. We put the word pop on the sides. We got some kitchen space, and then I just started slinging pop. Oh, I've got a new one. I've got an orange honey creamsicle. You want to do that one? I would go to the medical center, and then I was trying to figure out what's a cool spot to take pictures with the pops. So I went to the Museum of Fine Arts Houston. They had a free parking lot in the back, and they always had a food truck. So every time on Thursdays, I knew that people had money to spend on pops. And it was hot, and that's where we started, next to the Metro stop. It's pistachio with rose water. We've had a few people ask for it. We started off with no investors. I would say my wife is my investor. And we would just sling pops during summertime, and then just whatever we needed, like more popsicle molds or equipment, we just would reinvest it in ourselves. So, of course, we haven't had vacations for a long time, but we've just been putting the money back into the business. And then every year we meet a lot of people, either they work for oil and gas or at universities, and they book us for catering, birthday parties. And then also we built relationships with, like, the owners of White Oak Music Hall and the staff. They're literally like family to us. So every launch show that they have, Popsin's always invited. 2020, the owners of the plant reached out to Popsin because they wanted to have, like, desserts in this location. And then so the space was kind of small, but Jeff Kaplan is a great salesman, and so he convinced me to come over here. And I've met a lot of great people that have helped us. And it's a dream come true because I never went to school for this. So whenever I started making pops, I just went to half-price books and bought books on how to make cocktails, smoothies, ice cream, and then I pretty much just started playing around at the house. And then my mother-in-law has a really great palate, so she would be the one that would come and judge my flavors when I first started. So then we'll get the pops straight to the machine. Houston has showed us a lot of love. We've actually been very blessed to come across really, really amazing people.
0: We're doing them again this weekend.
26: Because first whether the hip-hop culture, church, or different organizations, they all like to help for us to rise up and just become Houston, which is just us just being awesome and just having a really happy culture. Even when it's hot outside, we still have a smile. So I wouldn't pick another city to live in. Like,
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20: 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I recommend the flour tortilla always, but our corn is also really good.
6: 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They're so good.
20: If it's your first time joining us at home state, I recommend trying the potato taco on flour. 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
7: My mom grew up in Texas. She approves.
20: Because it's not just about the food. It's about the friendliness and the warmth, the music, the culture. It could always feel like maybe your mom or your aunt made this food for you. When you eat it, it feels like home.
8: This restaurant's called Gozu, which translates roughly to cow's head. It's also a heavy metal band, and it's also a horror movie, all of which are great. We're Wagyu tasting menu. So Wagyu has a genetic predisposition to marble more richer than other types of beef. We've got certain cuts that are coming from Wagyu cattle that are more challenging to work with than others, that take a little bit more technique applied. And others are completely delicious, just cut and grilled. And so we build a menu that kind of features both of those facets to the cow. I think what we really try to do here is kind of show the art and the nuance and subtlety that comes from that animal. There's only six animals that are being harvested at a time. Only two are being brought into the United States. Two stay in Japan and two go to Singapore. So far, everywhere I've tasted, I think it's still my favorite farm. The way the room is set up, we've got a counter. It's kind of shaped like a U. On the inside of the counter, we've got fire that burns in the middle of the room. Essentially, all the chefs work around this fire. All the guests sit on the outside.
4: They get to see all the action happening directly in front of them. And you have all the chefs going up and explaining the food that they labor over, the food that they prepare.
8: And I think there's a certain intimacy and romance that comes from that. And there's certainly a connection that we can form by having that direct interaction. And I think it's a pretty special thing that we can do. We've got a caviar dish that we have toasted buckwheat-infused silken tofu. And then we kind of conjure out flavors of, like, cold soba, lemon and chive and wasabi. And then we also work with little pink flowers that are called hanaho. They're shiso flowers that are very, very aromatic. And then we pair that with caviar and then finish that with kind of an aerated version of shoyu. I think the other thing that is very innate and beautiful on its own and never gets enough credit is the brilliance of simply grilled meat over charcoal with salt. And so we've got a dish that seems outwardly complex. It's a tray that we do for our main course. But the centerpiece of that tray is just beef that's been skewered and grilled over charcoal. We surround it with some additional simple things that are just fun to just kind of play back and forth with and enjoy on their own.
4: I do like to keep guests kind of guessing and like kind of challenging what to expect when it comes to dessert. I personally don't like things that are very floral, very aggressive, and I feel like the sunflower was something that was just so beautifully earthy but also very like lightly floral at the same time. Cake is on the bottom and I actually blend sunflower petals into the cake base. And with the candied petals on top, you basically taste the sunflower petal at its purest form.
9: I look at what they're doing on the food, and I think the beverage program has to attempt to match that. I feel like it has to be at the same level. We have four different pairings, so two wine and sake pairings, one tea pairing, and one old whiskey pairing. The idea is basically like find the best stuff that can match up with what they're doing, which I think is the best stuff.
8: We can talk about nice chairs and cool plates and all that kind of stuff, but at the end of the day, I think these things are all about people. The group of people that we have here are all very near and dear to me. That's number one.
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10: 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I'm Michael Koenigs, and this is More in Common, a show where I travel the country looking for stories about what brings us together. It turns out this country has countless stories of unity. But to find these extraordinary friendships, we have to reach out. This is More in Common.
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27: You have to evolve. I continue to evolve. I think right now we're on the top of our game. I know we are. Our cuisine is absolutely outstanding. But if you don't evolve, you'll go backwards.
28: Tony was a real Renaissance man. He was always recreating, redoing, paying attention.
29: Tony had more energy than me. He was always going, always thinking, always curious, always reading, discovering.
27: The whole thing is not to evolve for the sake of trends, but to evolve because you're getting better.
30: I fly in my own flour from Naples. I use Sicilian sea salt, bring in my own tomatoes from Naples. I do my own olive oil from Sicily. I import all these items because I love what I do.
28: 200% a perfectionist.
30: There's so much that goes into a dish here at Tony's. I think I'm driven, first of all, for balance. Everything is about balance. If you want to have harmony on the palate, for that harmony, you've got to have balance, both with the courses of food and with your wines. It's very, very important, the pairing.
31: An executive chef here is still hands-on.
30: If you go to a restaurant where the owner is there working, you know you're in a good restaurant. Not just socializing, but a working owner cares. It's my chair. I sit there and I watch everything. You can't get that from chains. You can't get that from an absentee restaurateur. But I want to stay as long as I can. I intend to go out with fish in one hand and pasta in the other.
0: Well, Houston has lost a legend in the restaurant business.
1: Tony Vallone, the founder of the upscale iconic restaurant Tony's, has died at the age of 75.
3: Shock would be the first thing.
27: Tony set the gold standard for restaurants.
11: If you were fortunate enough to be a friend of Tony Vallone's, then you had lived your life right.
3: He's the kind of guy you didn't think would ever go away.
30: He's lasted five decades and has been at the top of his game.
13: You know, he had this huge personality, you know, and he was very secure of himself, you know, being an Italian, you know, and larger than life. And I told myself, someday I need to be like Tony.
11: Really, a light has gone out.
29: I think Tony's smiling right now. All right, table 23. I think he's here with us. I think he's helping and proud of us. And a tuna toast.
28: When Tony passed away, the staff stayed. No one left this restaurant. And I thought that was quite a tribute to him and to his memory. Our executive chef stayed, and she's still here. And we're all working together as a team. I'm trying to continue his legacy, carrying on as if he were here, but then also adding new things because we have Kate is our executive chef. She's younger. She has newer ideas.
29: When I was a little girl, I was always creating and hungry to work with my hands or to make something. I didn't know it would lead to this life. This is amazing because it fits me in so many ways. It is exciting. You know, it's hospitality. It's taking care of people. It's cooking for people. It's serving people. It's working with people. And it's done very quickly, and there's curveballs. And I thrive in this environment. Finding a mentor like Tony Vallone, he really saw that in me. And so he gently brought me along until I worked directly with him as executive chef.
28: She's very innovative. She's very creative. She tries new things.
29: For about 4 years, I worked between Seattle, Hawaii, on the island of Kauai, and then in France. So I left in June of 2017. I took a break.
28: She never left our family. She left the kitchen for a little while to do different things.
29: We lost Tony in September of 2020. After that, I hadn't been cooking. It's been 4 years. And I started cooking again, getting back into the kitchen, weighing things with a scale, sharpening my knife, running around and making it happen. I remembered who I was as a chef, and how I moved. It was nice because I have experience in it. So it's nice to get back to something that you have experience in. That started it again. And then I just started cooking a lot.
28: It wasn't a real shock when she went with the staff in the kitchen for her to go back in.
29: Walking back into Tony's felt like home.
28: It was just a natural thing. And it just worked.
29: To work with this team, doing what we know how to do, trained by that man, it felt so right.
28: She gives the kitchen staff importance. They work for her. 120% they work for her. I do too. So it's a win-win.
29: All right, guys, so we're going to do a new dish tonight.
28: We study the menu every week.
29: So I have a table of four. And you want to add Make It Rain onto your course?
28: She makes changes that are needed.
29: That on them. Ingredients were very important to Tony Vallone, and that's what he instilled in us. First in season, first at Tony's. We're working with summer black truffles coming from Umbria. This cut of noodle is pappardelle, caramelly, and this shape is fun because it's like a little caramel wrapper. Mediterranean octopus. We're getting it from the Mediterranean, and it really makes a difference. We slow poach it in Sicilian olive oil and then crisp it up in a cast iron pan. When we're creating a dish, color is really important. Tony always taught us, first we eat with our eyes. We laser look at every detail. In terms of food, it's the highest quality. It's fresh ingredients. It's taking the flavor, and if it's not right, doing it again and again until it is right, and then it makes it to the table. Sometimes the sauce, I'll do it 5 times because not right. He taught me flavor, what I was tasting on my palate and what balance was. Good acid, good salt, how to make sauces. All of those things, he took me and lifted me up in terms of this world and what it is. It's, you know, the fork right there, because it needs to be right there. I loved it.
28: She is very creative with the dishes that we have, not losing their importance. I mean, you always know what you're eating, you know, but enhancing it with her touch.
29: Pasta is very important to us, and one of the dishes we have is spaghetti alla chitarra cut to order. Our pasta is made in-house, and pasta is really simple. It's bringing a 00 flour in from Italy, using local eggs, local egg yolks that are orange, and Sicilian olive oil. When someone orders a spaghetti alla chitarra cut to order, our pasta chef will pass me a sheet of a fresh pasta, and then just that, we cut it to order. The next step is cooking it, and so we season our pasta water with Sicilian sea salt. So all of these components from whether fresh local or the best in the world come together to make a simple dish. The flavors here, it's really important to me that we're capturing your palate. I like fresh ingredients always. It's bringing in the highest quality ingredients, and then they do a lot of the heavy lifting. Treating things simply, the simple dishes are the hardest ones to do. When it comes to the food, it's for me and for us, it's really important that it's delicious. You know, that it has to be delicious. I have espresso with him on Saturdays. His picture hangs over table 47, which is where we do business. And I'll pour us an espresso and tell him what's going on. And yeah, he's here. My goal as a partner now is to get out and to interact with our guests more, and would love to meet new people. I want to be out here and interacting with them in the way that Tony and Donna do. I love working with Donna. Donna and I became closer as friends when Tony passed. Between what I was taught by Tony and what she was taught by Tony, she has the magic too, big time. You know, she's here every service. But we use our combined knowledge to run the business, and it's so much fun. It's moving forward. It's what are we going to do next? That was always what we did at Tony's, is how do we be innovative? How do we keep creating? Yes, the classical things are important to keep and remember, but we're a creative place here. So her and I are bouncing off ideas a lot. We are looking at things we want to change and ways to grow. I know he's proud. And now we just keep doing it and moving forward. And we don't have him in person, but we certainly have him in spirit. And I feel his blessing, and I feel his strength sometimes. We know how to do this, and we love it, and it's our life. So we're gonna do Tony's. We're gonna continue to do Tony's.
28: He'd be very proud of the way we're carrying on in his absence and in his honor.
29: He always said,
28: when I go out, I want to have pasta in one hand and fish in another.
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4: 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On My Go-To, we discover some of the strangest...
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3: Oh, man. 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
0: The shakes, selections, and setting bring back good memories and help make new ones.
3: Got the crinkle fries?
1: Oh, yeah. That's the signature. And then the seats, you know, the seats, the kids love these seats.
0: In 2003, Salah bought the original triangle-shaped restaurant. Burke and Mary Grillion owned it since 1963, and Zahi's mentors still drop by from time to time. Many of the items on the wall were donated by customers.
1: You know, our main goal is to try to bring the older generation with the younger generation together. The whole experience in terms of, you know, the ambience and, you know, the music and just kind of how things were.
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4: 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There's three sisters and a nephew that are the partners now.
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15: Hey, guy. 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
16: 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I've been beat up more than one time. I kept going to love rodeo, but at some point you get tired of being pushed around. And so when the gay rodeo came about, I'd jump on it immediately.
2: So a lot of the guys here seem to have nicknames. Why is that?
16: In our everyday life, some of us still have to be closeted. I compete under Jameson Cole as an assumed name. 2 years ago, I lost a job because a parent at the school that I taught at complained that I was gay. Many of the states where we're from, Arkansas, Texas, Oklahoma, you can still be let go for being gay.
2: What do you say to the folks who used to push you around when you'd come to the events? What do you want them to know when they see you now?
16: I'd like them to know I'm a cowboy just like they are. And look at me now. I'm successful. I'm happy. I have a family of competitors. And I still get to do what I love no matter how much they wanted me not to.
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19: Sean calls me Papa, and that's how we got the name of the business. We have cake pops that Daddy makes. His part of the business is called Daddy Pops.
20: He was doing cupcakes at preschool, and then it sort of grew from there. We thought we would try the farmer's market, and that really took off.
19: This one is a lemon drop cake.
20: All of our cupcakes are cored and filled, so I take the core and I make cake pops out of the cores of the cupcakes so that nothing goes to waste.
21: I'm happy for him. He left pharmacy and now he bakes cupcakes and he enjoys it. He's happier.
19: We're at Papa's Cupcakes in Perkasie, Pennsylvania. I like to dabble in the kitchen, cooking or baking, so I have fun with it. I was a pharmacist, and I guess the pharmacist side, mixing things, different flavors, and, oh, this will work well, or no, this stinks, pitch that one, you know. So it's nice that I get to experiment that way.
20: He's the son of Italian immigrants. He loves the kitchen. He has cooked and baked his entire life. Don't let him fool you.
19: We adopted Sean. He was 21 months old when he came to us. We would send cupcakes into the daycare, the school eventually, and then some parents would ask, where did you get these? And I would say, I make them. So then a couple orders would come trickling in, and, you know, I would make them for them. They would come to the house. We had a friend, and she's like, you need to sell these. And I'm like, yeah, whatever. But then she called me when I was off, and she said, I'm coming over. We're going to take pictures for your business card. You're starting your business. We started the farmer's market. And then the Perkasie florist, she just called me out of the blue, and she said, I have a retail space available. Would you consider opening up a storefront? So Brian and I talked extensively. We agreed, okay, we're going to do it.
22: Are you the guy that made them?
19: Yeah.
22: Oh, my gosh. Everybody was raving.
19: And ever since then, the business has grown enough that I could retire from pharmacy.
20: I hate when he calls it retirement because this is such not a retirement, you know, in the traditional sense. Do your kids like cake pops?
19: We have been together 28 years, married 8, legally married when it became legal.
20: It is life-changing. You can't underestimate the impact that marriage equality has meant for us. Being able to shorthandedly call each other husband is a very nice thing.
19: There was a mother that came in here. She came in to thank us for being so out in town because her son felt comfortable to say to her that he was gay. Right there just says it all. It has lemon buttercream in the middle. I like the feeding of people. We have at least 50 flavors. We do have some that have alcohol in them. All the cupcakes are filled. I've done cakes from gender reveal to birthday to weddings.
20: It does taste like chocolate chip cookie dough. It's really, really neat.
19: Everything is from scratch. I have a chocolate salted caramel.
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3: When a lot of people come here, they feel like the sense of community. It's always been like that with our family because we feel like we owe the community quality bread every day. I'm Copeland Moore, fourth generation at La Segunda Bakery. The La Segunda Bakery was founded in 1915 by my great-grandfather, who was actually born in Spain, went to Cuba to fight the Spanish-American War, learned how to make Cuban bread, and then came to Ybor City. The original bakery was La Central, and this is La Segunda Central, which is the second. It's been a family business since the beginning. I grew up with my cousins and my sisters working, and it's always just been a major part of our family to do what you can to help the business. The bakery has survived because we've always stayed true to our recipe and our process. We put the best ingredients in the bread. It's a very slow developing process with bakers who are very skilled and have been in the game for a long time. On average, a baker's been here 20 years, so you can't sacrifice that knowledge and you can't sacrifice on the recipe.
5: My title is Master Baker Oven Man. I've been working here 37 years, and I really love working here. I love my job. I really get into it. I bring it from the heart, you know. I wanted to be a football player, but as a little boy, I was coming in here, and I was looking at the bakers. That's what brought me here was the joy and the fun of making Cuban bread. So whatever I put into the bakery is what I wanted to be as a football player. And so that's why I put my heart and soul into the Cuban bread.
3: When my great-grandfather was in Cuba and he was learning the recipe and the process, one of the major takeaways was using a palmetto leaf to score the top of the bread. And so all it does is allow the bread to open up in the oven. Typically, you'll see a knife or a laser in some bakeries. Our tradition is a palmetto leaf. You know when you get the bread, it's authentic Ybor City Cuban bread that is not made like that anywhere else in the world.
5: The Cuban bread is like a sponge. It soaks up the weather. Whatever weather we have that day, it's like we have to play defense towards the weather outside. So what happens is, if it's dry outside, we have to put more water in the dough to moisten it up more to keep it from drying up. And if it's humid outside, we have to take water out the dough. And that's why Cuban bread is not mixed at the same temperature all the time. And it don't have preservatives, so that's one real, real good thing about Cuban bread.
3: It's just a really slow-growing bread. A good loaf of Cuban bread has a little bit of sour flavor to it. That's because we have a very long proof process. We don't rush the bread. We wait for the dough to tell us when it goes to the next stage, and it's all done by touch and by eyesight. The bakers here are extremely skilled at knowing when the bread is ready to go from one proof stage to the next, and then from the final proof into the oven.
5: We have 30 employees right now just in making Cuban bread. We train all different type of people because you don't have a lot of Cuban bread schools or nothing like that. We don't have none of that.
3: And we're producing about 18,000 loaves a day, and that varies depending on orders. The ovens can actually fit 600 loaves at a time, and there's about a 30-minute bake process. So we bake 24 hours a day, 6 days a week. We have two shifts on Saturday to give everyone a little bit of break, but for the most part, the ovens never stop burning. Ybor City was founded by immigrants from all kinds of communities, Italians, Germans, Spanish, and Cuban. So we have Italian cookies, German chocolate cake, flan, guava pastries, and other things that, you know, our pastry chefs have added along the way. Cuban sandwich is our number one seller. It's the official sandwich of Tampa Bay, and our bread has been a staple on that sandwich.
18: This is my favorite bakery, actually. I've been coming here 5 years. I love it here because it's fresh bread that they make every day, and the sandwiches are really good. and I like desserts a lot.
3: A lot of people come for the Cuban sandwich and then come back and try, you know, we have over 100 different kinds of pastries and offerings. We produce about 80% of the bread that gets used for Cuban sandwiches, probably in the country.
5: Family orientated here, that's the connection.
3: Ybor City is extremely important to us and what they've given back to us. And so we like to give back to them as much as possible with, you know, quality goods.
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10: How incredible is that? Just to come up with that on a whim.
7: Dance. Like no one is watching.
25: Something I've always tried to do is to really engage with my students through their cultures.
7: And take the pledge.
26: We got first in archery and first in tomahawk throwing at the competition. We made our mark there.
7: Escape from the negative and let the good sink in.
27: The response has been incredible. We've gotten global interest, international interest. I'm getting donations left and right.
7: This is all good.
25: I never thought that anyone would care who didn't go to Bel Air High School.
28: You want to learn if you have, like, a teacher like that.
29: You know, like, we're in class, and, like, he'll be like, okay, so if you finish your work in time and do it right, then we can go and dance, and that just motivates us to just get our work done.
25: I'm not afraid to dance like nobody's watching, but millions of people are watching. Once we started formally dancing...
29: It just went viral.
25: Where we were flipping these roles, where students were becoming the teachers, right? They taught me.
30: Can we do that again?
28: And you learn better when you have a connection with your teacher.
25: My name is Dr. Trevor Buffoni, and I'm a high school Spanish teacher in Houston, Texas.
30: Y Camila, ¿de dónde eres?
25: Ah, Houston. Ella es de Houston. I work at Bel Air High School. This is my 12th year teaching, and something I've always tried to do is to really engage with my students through their cultures.
30: ¿Cómo eres?
25: Find out what they're interested in, whether it be music or dance.
28: Other teachers just want to teach you.
31: Teach.
28: He make it fun learning.
18: People in the back go second in.
25: I noticed my students were all doing these highly choreographed dances where they all seemed to know everything.
28: Then, like, our teacher would just, like, jump in the videos, you know, trying to be funny.
25: I started kind of, like, dance bombing the videos.
30: Can we do that again?
28: And then one video he had walked in, and then that's just what sparked it.
25: After, like, a few weeks, they started inviting me to dance with them.
28: We're just like, okay, Dr. Funny, you should do this dance with us.
25: And then it really just created this amazing atmosphere in the classroom and outside of the classroom, really.
28: And so, like, he did it, and we posted it, and everybody was just like, oh, my gosh.
29: It just went viral.
28: I feel like a lot of people knows about him. I didn't think it was going to get this big where all this stuff would happen.
25: 150,000 followers by the end of school. The school year.
28: He's been on multiple news channels.
30: I'm going.
25: We actually went viral on Snapchat and made like the best of high school Snapchat in the nation.
28: I'm like, look at him. Like as a teacher, look at him.
25: We were on Good Morning America.
28: I can't believe this happening. Like
25: immediately overnight, it just blew up, and it really just started this journey that I never could have imagined.
30: But it hit. To the left or right?
29: You know, like we're in class, and like he'll be like, okay. So if you finish your work in time and do it right, then we can go and dance. And that just motivates us to just get our work done.
28: It's better for the students because they're more comfortable with the teacher.
31: And you learn better when you have a connection with your teacher.
25: If there's something really interesting that happens when you go viral with someone, and I can't quite explain that, but I feel like I've known these kids my whole life. There's something that happens, like, chemically in our brain when we're dancing in unison. We're all doing the same exact dance, and where we are practicing the same movements over and over again, supporting each other to, you know, hit the well at the same time, or, you know, work on our footwork, you know, together in unison. It does something to build community. Teachers don't, you know, we don't expect to get notoriety or any sort of fame or viralness through teaching, right? We're supposed to be kind of anonymous in a lot of ways, but it's been a really great journey. And the best part about it has been just seeing what it's done for my students and what sort of pride they have coming into class and working with me as equals.
2: Dance hard, y'all.
11: Dance hard.
25: And this is something where we're really celebrating identity. We're celebrating difference. We're celebrating culture, right? Through dance and through making these videos. People often think dancing is the method, right? But it's not the method, it's just the end result. It's really finding what is that common thread. It's listening to your students, listening to yourself, and not being afraid to be yourself in the classroom and let them be themselves in the classroom. I think that was it. We got it.
12: Up next, like a good neighbor, these people were there when it mattered most.
13: Got 3,000 for you, Lamar.
14: Say what?
15: They are chipping the money in, and it saved, I've saved the house.
16: He's just part of the family.
19: Hey!
11: Everyone loves him.
8: Helps the neighbors, gets their mail, carries groceries in for them, will cut their grass.
11: You walk a lot of dogs too, right?
16: Yeah. 4 years ago, his father passed away, and 2 years later, his brother passed away.
8: We had a suspicion that the taxes had not been paid.
16: He got a notice in the mail that they're going to start foreclosure on the house.
14: This is the documents from the attorney's office.
16: Devastating to him. He wouldn't know how to function outside of here.
8: This is his home. Lamar lost all of his family.
20: Going nowhere.
14: This is in the bank.
20: Give me a hug, man. Give me a hug.
8: Lamar is often referred to as the mayor of Cherry Circle.
14: Doing good.
13: Whenever you see him, he's far away. You'd be like, yo, Lamar, you the man. And he'll yell it back at you. Yo, Lamar, you the man.
16: I've sort of been looking after Lamar ever since his dad passed. We've grown to be good buds, right?
14: Yup.
8: He's always smiling. He's always laughing.
11: Big heart, right?
16: Yes.
8: Most evenings at 10 o'clock, my wife would call Lamar and say, Lamar, I'm going to walk the dog. And he would say, I'm coming right now, and I will walk with you a few times around Cherry Circle. That's the kind of heart that he has.
16: Because Pat the Joe's away. He walks around, he goes to the church and to the bank. That's his whole life.
8: He's the first one in church. Every Sunday morning, he's there waiting to say hello and to greet everyone as they come to church.
16: And we can't let anything get in the way of that because he wouldn't be able to function outside of here because he's known nothing but this area his whole entire life.
21: This document basically meant either pay up or you're not going to be able to keep your home.
14: Right.
8: One of the neighbors decided to open up a GoFundMe page to raise the $50,000 needed to pay off the back taxes.
16: It's just taken off and people have been so generous to help him.
8: We just kept watching the GoFundMe climb every hour on the hour.
13: I got to contribute because it's Lamar.
21: How much does that mean to you that everybody was chipping in to save your house?
16: Happy. And everybody just looks after him and makes sure that he's okay all the time. They help me a lot.
22: All the things you've done wonderful for people all these years.
16: Yeah.
22: Now it's all coming back to you.
8: When we finally realized that we had gone over the 50,000 mark, I said, Lamar, what do you want to say to the 700-800 people that came alongside you to contribute and to help? And his simple response to me was, thank you. And I'm going to church on Sunday. Lamar has the biggest heart that you will ever find.
16: Everything is working out for me. Hopefully, we can get him to stay here and be able to get enough money for him to afford the taxes every quarter.
11: Nice day today, huh?
16: Yes, it is.
12: Still to come, give this guy a word, and he'll write you a poem. And later,
23: she wasn't expected to be able to walk. She wasn't expected.
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7: Resourceful...
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17: If you compare the DNA of every human being on the planet, you'll learn that we are 99.99% the same. So why do we spend 99% of our time focusing on that 0.01% that separates us? I'm Michael Koenigs, and this is More in Common, a show where I travel the country looking for stories about what brings us together. It turns out this country has countless stories of unity. But to find these extraordinary friendships, we have to reach out. This is More in Common.
18: We're back on All Good. Up next, a man who's made it his mission to photograph the forgotten.
19: Andre, I like putting smiles on people's faces. Adrian, you never know who you might impact. Robert, everyone has something special inside them. And then I spoke to Ivory, and one of the first things he said to me was, don't ever strive to be good, don't ever strive to be great. Strive to be excellent. My name is Steve McKenzie, and I've worked downtown for 15 years. I've passed homeless people countless times and never really engaged them. I mean, I would occasionally give them, you know, a dollar or smile at them, you know, kind of treated them like, you know, a lamppost or just something that you'd see on the street. One day I was walking to work, and I had passed this guy numerous times. I probably passed him for 10 years. And then one day I walked past, and I saw on the light pole there was a sign that said, Rest in Peace, Raymond. And for the first time, I thought, my gosh, I lost a friend. And I'd never met the guy, never engaged with him, but I really felt like I lost a friend. That was the point where I thought, you know what? How's it going, man? I'm going to start engaging homeless people on the street. Good to see you, man. Because their lives matter. They're important. I'm Steve, by the way. I want to do more than just walk by them or give them a buck. I want to engage them and find out what their lives are like and who they are. You mind if I take your picture? I've taken about 150 pictures of homeless folks. Myron, I want to build bridges and not walls. Everyone's unique. I know where I met them. Carl, people on the street are no different than people in big white houses. It's been great. It's like a documentary in 150 frames. These people aren't faceless. They're not nameless. Terry, we all want the same thing, to be loved, accepted, and respected. They need to be remembered. Their lives matter.
20: I went from literally overnight having a three-bedroom townhouse, I had a normal family, and just overnight, and I lost everything.
19: Well, once I started taking pictures, I have an Instagram account, you know, just for my photography. And then I decided, you know what, it's time to make an Instagram page. Because they're awesome and they all need to be in one area,

0: people need to hear this story. They need to see their face. The name of my Instagram page is People Beautiful People. Would you mind if I took your picture? I love your beard. The one thing that I love about portrait photography is that it really humanizes the person. With a photo, I mean, you can just intently look in the eyes of your subject and say, wow, you know, that's quite a story in this face. You can see the wrinkles, the light in their eyes, the gentle smile in their face. They're survivors. They've gone through so much. They've experienced tragedy in their lives, things that we could only imagine. There's a lot of streets in Chicago, and I want to walk up and down as many streets as I can. I want to interact with as many people as possible because there's so many awesome people in Chicago. There's awesome people on the street. There's awesome people on the bus. And you really never know who's going to change your life until you talk to them. And so I can't wait to find out who's going to change my life next.
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7: 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This is Worth the Wait. This country is full of unusual places to see and amazing things to do, but only the locals really know where to go. On My Go-To, we discover some of the strangest...
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12: When I surf, I don't want to come back on land. It's quite nice to be on the ocean and kind of weightless and feeling the energy of the ocean. When I come back on land and I change out, I feel a bit more disabled. But when I'm out on the water, it really makes me feel alive and, you know, intense.
13: Went out with Dan. We watched, you know, surfing with him and having fun. We were looking at how he was actually surfing. We said, you know what? We're going to be able to help him take his surfing to a whole nother level.
12: We started collaborating about how could we make a custom surfboard that would work to fit my unique center of gravity, my unique body shape.
13: We've learned so much. That's not just helping Dan, but it's helping every single one of the veterans that we serve.
12: I think we've really hit the nail on the head with this latest design right here.
1: We're back on All Good. Up next, a man and his typewriter making people smile with poetry in Philly.
2: Poetry on demand, so you can pick a topic and I'll write you a poem. A word, it could be an idea, could be a whole story.
14: I wanted to see if he could, like, really make me feel something with this poem.
2: Then I write the poem, and the poetry that I write is spontaneous. It's typewritten. There's no room for error, except sometimes, you know, a typo makes the poem.
9: I thought it was so cool. I love the idea of it, that you can just give a topic, and he's going to write you this beautiful, really cool poem.
2: It's really, like, just a chance to get a poem for the moment that you're in. I think the number one reaction is, like, not believing that I'm real and being like, what is this? Lifetimes underneath the glow of the stars, gravitations that keep us without, a glow internal that shows us the map to our own misfortune.
11: We will never reconnect with our other half.
9: Time is not complete. It's so deep. I love it.
2: I feel like most people aren't like seeking necessarily a poem. They're seeking connection. And the poem is a vehicle for that connection. This is a Smith Corona Skywriter. So they designed these in the late 50s, early 60s. They're specifically designed to fit on an airplane tray. I'm able to, you know, ride my bike and throw this in my backpack. It's not every day you see a poet. You know, most poets are pretty solitary. You never meet them beyond the words on the page. The eyes, they need to see this reality. Visions that create a dream, perfect 2020. The ability to see outside the screen. Not let the letters ABC blur into a million beams.
15: Focus on what makes this world so colorful. Extract the tangle of photons to breathe in a new realm of sight. It's excellent.
16: Outstanding.
15: I've never seen anything like it.
2: I chose Rittenhouse Square because I felt like it's the heart of the city. Any type of person that lives in Philadelphia walks through here. Popping up of a typewriter kind of like knocks people out of their normal day-to-day tunnel vision. Gives them something to go like, what? Is that real? Short, well thought out, giving a spark of inspiration to the ears they connect with. It takes no extra effort to listen to the sound of our heartbeat.
17: And let it reach beyond the divine. I think it's awesome that you can make a poem by one word.
2: Love, travel, new beginnings. Cats and dogs are a very popular item. Philly's got its own attitude and its own character. Pieces of ourself are always an uproar, a feeling of feeling lost, scattered like the ashes we will one day become.
14: For a moment, we have the experience of allness. An experience that if we will one day all become a series of scattered ashes. It's like so relatable that he could come up with this poem that explains how I'm thinking currently.
2: So one thing I never expected when I started setting up and doing public poetry was that people are actually going to approach me with like their heavier topics. These are all things that we as humans have to deal with. It goes through our heads constantly and we don't always have someone to like talk to about. And then they find a poet, a way to express these emotions that are sometimes dark, sometimes indiscernible, but through writing you can actually like expand upon them and relate to other people through them. The gift of the gab, passed down through the generations, a connection to the heart and soul that keeps responding with deep felt answers.
18: A first year spent reaching for the stars, throwing every piece of our essence.
2: My deadline is like right now. This moment, everyone is surprised because they're not sure what's going to come out. There's this beautiful unfolding of like, oh, wow, that's like something that really meant something. A poem about local-ish. Philadelphia is an epicenter to revolution. The shockwave still rippling out can be felt in our day-to-day. Creativity and a gritty attitude spilling out across the landscape. That crack in the Liberty Bell, something to cover in a wide angle. The lens soliciting truth to be explored, seeing that the people who live here offer more and more, the future right here in this present moment.
16: That's awesome.
1: Up next, Scouts Honor. These ladies just joined the Boy Scouts.
19: On my honor, I will do my best to do my duty to God and my country.
20: And to obey the Scout law, to help other people at all times, to keep myself physically strong.
19: So our troop number is 4640.
21: We are unique because, well, we're girls compared to most of the troops around here.
19: My brother's an Eagle Scout, my uncle, my grandpa, like my whole family's in scouting. My mom's a Gold Award recipient. When we found out that girls were allowed, I instantly was like, yes, I want to do this and I want to get my Eagle.
22: The girls wanted to join because they wanted to do the other stuff that the boys had been doing for a long time. Going camping, doing all that kind of stuff.
19: When they heard Scouts BSA was letting girls in, they wanted to do it immediately.
22: I currently have 17 in the program right now.
19: A bunch of them have siblings in different troops, and they always wanted to be by their side. Like, always wanted to do what the guys were doing, hang out, play in the mud, have fun.
22: It grew so quickly because the girls wanted to be in it, and their friends are talking to friends and going on like that, so it's spreading quickly.
19: We're already like a family. There's a lot of different personalities here.
23: I've met a lot of friends. We get to go camping a lot because most of us love the outdoors. Most of us come here and we're like, oh my God, I love camping.
22: Recently, we attended our Scout-O-Rama. So there was us and about 1,000 other scouts from our council. and they got to participate in a lot of other skills, do a lot of other things, meet a lot of other scouts. They also won some competitions.
23: We got first in archery and first in tomahawk throwing at the competition, so we made our mark there.
22: It was very good for a troop that had only been formed for less than 60 days.
23: So the boys are still adjusting, seeing girls at their campouts. But overall, it was a very good experience.
0: It's not all about competition and winning. We just wanted to have some fun.
22: They've been earning their first ranks, and some of them already have earned merit badges.
23: I have earned 2 merit badges. I have earned the riflery merit badge and the robotics merit badge.
3: I have earned the first aid and swimming merit badge.
4: I really want to earn the cooking badge.
3: Merit badges bring you into things that you're not used to. So, like my brother, he's a welder, and he got into that because of scouts.
23: I hope to go for the rank of Eagle. It is also what my brother is striving for. I would love it.
5: I really want to earn the Eagle Scout. It's like a really big accomplishment. I want to set a good example for my little brother who is in Cub Scouts right now.
3: I hope to achieve Eagle because it really helps when you're putting it on applications for jobs in college.
24: I would like to make it and just pretty much say, hey, I can do that too.
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7: 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This is Worth the Wait. This country is full of unusual places to see and amazing things to do. But only the locals really know where to go. On My Go-To, we discover some of the strangest...
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7: Reaching out.
30: The community has a good heart. 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
7: And putting other people first.
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7: Even on a tough day, we're here for you on All Good. The extraordinary bond we have with our pets is unlike any other. Here on Pet Project, we consider our furry friends members of the family, and we know you do, too. So we're introducing you to some of the most amazing pets we've met.
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7: The owners who go above and beyond to help them out.
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1: We're back on All Good. Up next, pickles are good, but they taste even better when they help a great cause.
25: They could give me those statistics, which were 1/3 chance that she would pass away, 1/3 chance that she would have severe mental retardation, and 1/3 chance that she would have mild retardation. She wasn't expected to be able to walk. She wasn't expected to even be here right now. She's so strong. She has defied every single odd that's been thrown her way.
35: My wife and I just got diligently working to jar some pickles, and we thought, you know, how can we get these out? And, you know, people were asking, how can I buy these pickles? How can we buy them? And we figured we can pickle for a purpose.
25: Justin felt that if there was any way he was going to, you know, help us and support us, he felt that selling pickles to help Sawyer would really be a great thing. So that started Pickles for a Cause. And it's not even, you know, money. And it's just how many people are willing to be there for us through a time that is unimaginable. She was born with a vein of Galen malformation, which is a rare blood vessel malformation. It occurs in about 1 in 3 million. She's missing the capillaries, so it causes a big bulge, the aneurysm. We were naive, we never heard of this before. So to grasp the fact that we were gonna be faced with all these challenges was an easy concept. When she was first diagnosed, we kind of felt alone. You don't think this is gonna happen to you until it happens to you. And we kind of never found a silver lining in her diagnosis, but I feel like recently we've found a silver lining.
35: The response has been incredible. We've gotten global interest, international interest. I'm getting donations left and right, people that don't even know the Barrow family.
0: So we just wanted to tell you that we love you and we're happy that we can support you and support your family. And the community came together and we raised about $1,500 for you guys for whatever you need.
25: Thank you, guys. Yeah. And thank you to everybody who supported us.
2: When you started this 4 years ago, did you ever think that all of this would turn into what it's become and what it means for this family?
35: No, I didn't. I definitely did not think of it. I just kind of wanted to beat my 80-year-old neighbor in gardening. The meaning that it has now, it's the purpose is greater than, you know, just a jar of pickles, you know? Like, it's greater than just a sandwich topper, right? Everyone that bought a jar of pickles can now think of Sawyer and the family and you know, the love that they gave them. The growth that I felt from these pickles is I'm starting to feel that.
1: Someone who's doing good for others? Let us know on social media and you just might see their story on All Good.
7: Nothing brings people together like a great meal. And at Bite Size, communities coming together around food is what we're all about. Join us as we take you around to some of the best and most unique restaurants around the country. You'll meet the people behind some of the best eats in town and hear the stories behind the meals.
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7: Feel Good Find, the place everybody wants to slide.
13: I don't think I've ever done that.
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7: The place that pops.
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16: 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I was playing Division I football, University of Idaho. Then the idea was born. 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The time when I was kind of developing Dapper Down, the booking system was inefficient. The quality of haircut and the service you could get were just very limited. 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You're gonna get a neck, body, and head massage. You'll get a facial. We're gonna compliment you with an alcoholic beverage of your choice. Not gonna be coffee, tea, water, you name it. So we're a one-stop shop. This is where the magic happens. You see a number of clients getting different haircuts, but it's more than just a haircut. It's not just about the way that you look. It's also the way that you feel. It's the detail that goes into the haircut. And I think it's our approach. I think it's client first. It's how can we serve you? We're servants of San Francisco. We're very much in the hospitality market as well as the grooming market. And so how we treat our clients, how they look and feel is very important to us. People that you bring into the space, the people that I get to work with, my guys, my team here, very unique and incredible group of individuals who really pour into their craft and really pour into their clients. I think that's what makes this place special.
3: I've been cutting hair for going on 19 years. I mean, they say once you put in 10,000 hours or something like that, you're supposed to be a professional. So I consider myself to be that. This is definitely a cut above. We give out confidence. And we do that through steam towel, through self-care, skin care, consultation. I'm not just going to give a haircut if it doesn't fit. I'm going to do what works for you, you know, and I feel like that's what's appreciated. That's what keeps people coming back is we're just not doing a bare minimum. I personally have not seen another shop like this. So, yeah, that's definitely the vibe. Your mood is just a little down. Your confidence is just a little off. You may be standing in front of that meeting, or you might be on Zoom, and it's just a little off. But you get that fresh cut the night before. You do that once over, you're smiling, you're feeling good. People around you are feeling good. And for some reason, it feels like business comes more when you're fresh and feeling good. It can make your day. Like, literally, it can make your day.
16: San Francisco can get clouded by just a negative connotation of what you see about businesses leaving or homelessness, whatever it might be. And I like to say that we're a business that cuts through that noise, and we start to bring positivity back to San Francisco. And I think the Union Square Alliance really, really shares those values and are really pushing the effort to just pour into SF as much as they can, which we love and appreciate. We know that confidence, when someone is more confident, they're going to go out in the world and make better decisions. They're going to feel better about themselves. And a person that feels better about themselves is going to impact the world in a more positive way. And so we believe that we take that energy of confidence and spread it out into the world through our clients.
4: It's Halloween in the city.
5: It's time for tricks. It's time for treats.
4: And if you're looking for a good time and a good scare, so try that again. We got you.
5: For two decades, Blood and Banner has been terrifying New Yorkers.
4: And us too, just recently. And you know what? Today, we are going to get in on the action. Are you ready?
5: I don't know.
4: So you are the owner and creator of Blood Manor. This has been going on for how many years?
6: 21.
4: Wow.
5: No!
6: This is just so much fun for us because we see people just freak out. I just love the reaction.
4: 10,000 square feet, what can we expect?
6: 10,000 square feet on two floors, 20 rooms, 45 to 50 actors, and we try to touch all of your senses. Sights, sounds, smells.
4: Uh-huh. Oh, no.
6: People don't even make it. They walk in the front door, and then they run out like their hair.
5: Some people.
6: Yeah.
5: No, I'm about to turn around.
6: But we won't let you leave.
4: I feel so bad.
5: God! Why? The question is, like, do you do background checks on these actors?
6: Yeah, you know, now you're thinking a little bit too much.
4: I think at this point, we're stalling.
6: You're with
4: me. I think it's time.
6: You're with me.
5: You come with us in there, then?
6: Absolutely not.
4: Me, are you ready? Are you ready? Oh, God. All right, ready? Okay, just ready fast. Oh, God, I see her. Okay, hold on. Okay, just think good thoughts. Think good thoughts. Is that necessary? Really? You know what, though? That's a... I don't like that one.
5: Oh, he's not bad.
4: He's single?
5: You couldn't be worse than one of the guys I've dated. Oh. We'll be honest.
14: Who told you I was here?
4: Look low. Is that real?
5: No, that's real.
4: No, that's not real. Is that real? All right, there's an arm. How you doing? It's like the subway.
5: It's like the subway. I'm divorcing.
4: We are now entering the portion where we need 3D glasses.
5: Yeah, I think it was scary enough in 2D.
14: With my 3D.
4: Oh, she's back. I am out. All right, Dad, let's go. That's out. We're done.
5: Better.
4: No.
8: Oh, that's this is actually really impressive balance.
10: That was great, yeah. Right? Yeah.
11: No, I gotta take it. I'm taking these off.
8: Oh, you stop. I'm not answering your phone call. I am not texting you back. I am never doing anything you want to do.
11: Come on.

0: I'm Brayden, and this is Claw City Katie. You can win a variety of different plushies, and you can also win a variety of different trending items on our back wall. There's a lot of stuffed animals here that are influenced by Asian cultures. People like hands-on machines because it's a more real feeling instead of video games where you just stare at a screen.
1: Yeah! How's it feel to be a winner?
2: It feels great.
3: Why is this garden so hot? I believe mostly because Houston's just a mixing pot of many different cultures. I believe, you know, claw machines can be addictive.
0: I think it's addictive because claw machines are fun for all ages, adults and children, and it's fun to bring the whole family.
1: You got a lot. Is this normally what you come up with when you come here?
2: Yeah, most of this, I guess it catered to kids to make sure they do win, so they don't feel so bad. So I love these because they actually allow the kids to win.
4: Feel my inner child come out.
5: Really fun. And I get to spend all his money.
1: What do you think, Dad?
6: He loves it here. Come here once a week.
0: It is a whole experience in here. There's a dance machine. There's a cut the rope machine. There's anything you could think of here.
1: What is this? This has been a fun Saturday, huh?
7: Stay tuned. Know about this spot.
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0: It was absolutely a labor of love for Pottstown. It really was.
1: 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If you just come in, if you don't want to ride it, just look at it. It's unbelievable how beautiful it is, and to know that people volunteer to restore this.
0: We are in Pottstown, Pennsylvania, at the second oldest carousel in the country and one of the only indoor carousels.
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21: 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Welcome to Brooklyn Public Library. You're in our Dweck Center for one of our most popular programs, Stomp, Clap, and Sing. Today we have Sing Along with Olivia. So you'll see 50 or 60 toddlers rush in. It helps kids learn movement, learn to follow directions, and to just have fun with someone singing. We really enjoy our musical offerings here. Everything from this early literacy program to programs about how to DJ and how to do music production. Here at the Central Library, we're very lucky to have an amateur recording studio in our Info Commons. And you can record your music, you can record a podcast, you can record an audiobook. We've got a bunch of different software in there. You can bring your own instruments in. Just if you don't have access to studio equipment, you can come here to the library and do that for free. Every day we've got 5-6 people coming in for a few hours at a time doing their recording. Because we were seeing so many interesting people come in doing all sorts of different things, we said, what if we got them all together kind of in an adult show and tell, and they could tell each other what they're working on, showcase a song they've written.
22: I tend to do everything here. I mean, it's a place that allows me to kind of express my creativity. It's a great place, great amenities.
23: Enjoy. Thank
22: you. For someone who's looking for tools, I would say make the journey.
21: You can check out instruments with your library card, totally free. We have over 100 instruments, guitars, bass, bongos, ukuleles, drum pads. This collection started a couple years ago. It's about 500 records, carefully curated by library staff here at the Central Library. It contains everything from classical to hip-hop to rock to country, all ages, all genres. I think Brooklyn's a great place to start a vinyl collection. Not only is it popular in the borough generally, but we have some great record stores here in Brooklyn, and we actually work with them. We go and buy our records from those stores. It is a really uniquely Brooklyn collection. It's not a surprise. People come here and they want to check out Biggie and Jay-Z and Sonic Youth and things that are New York bands. There's really something for everyone. We're proud of our musical offerings here at the Brooklyn Public Library, and if they make a little noise, maybe it'll bring some joy.
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0: It is the biggest floating lobster shack in New York City. Our specialty here is going to be our Shelly. It is a 28-inch lobster roll stuffed with some of New England's finest lobster meat.
1: Oh, my God.
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3: Oh, we got a whole bag of chips on top of that.
1: Icing on the cake. It is delicious, but I feel like this is a meal for like a week. I'm about to...
4: I'm in lobster heaven right now.
0: It's a small piece of paradise. I mean, you come on board and you really feel like you're on a small vacation. We take you for a quick 45-minute cruise down in the Hudson. Before you know it, we're back, and you're welcome to stay on board as long as you please.
5: You're watching My Go-To. 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
6: Hey, I'm Jay Malone, and we are here at Skate World Deer Park. Skate World has been here almost 50 years. The history of this skating rink goes way back into the mid-70s. It's just been in this community for a long time, been a staple. My mom and my dad, they kind of started this whole thing. My mom and dad bought their first rink in 1965. Matter of fact, my mom, water broke, selling tickets on a Friday night session with me. So I was almost born in a skating rink. My mom actually owns a skating rink, and she'll be 90 in December. Skating is in the Malone's blood.
8: It is very much in my blood. It's in my kids' blood. I got them on skates as soon as they could stand up.
6: Oh, yeah. We got grandkids. Our kids all took first steps on skate floors. Natalie's son, first steps were on the skating floor.
8: My dad actually taught me how to walk when I was 9 months old with skates on my feet.
6: We are just your typical family business, been around for two, going on three generations. When kids get to a certain age, it's kind of a rite of passage for your parents to drop you off on a Saturday afternoon. You hang out with your friends for a couple hours and have a good time.
10: I grew up in Deer Park. My parents would bring me and drop me off on Friday nights with my friends. We'd walk up and down the side aisle and skate all the things that you do at a skating rink when you're a teenager.
6: January 24th of 23, around 2:30 in the afternoon, a tornado hit us.
11: The tornado ripped the roof off, damaged the wooden skating rink, and destroyed much of the building.
6: This whole wall that you see behind me was, it was a cinder block wall, probably 180 foot long and 17 foot tall. It was blown down. Half the roof was blown off. It pretty much just destroyed the skating rink.
8: I kept seeing the skating rink was hit, the skating rink was hit. And we were like desperately trying to get a hold of somebody. I was worried about Natalie because she was 7 months pregnant and she was here alone.
10: I saw the ceiling tile stuck up and then kind of came back down like a snake. And then so I just ran and got in the corner and I put the hood of my jacket up and I crunched down and just squeezed my belly and there it went. And then once I knew that it had passed, I stood up, and that's when I saw there was no wall. Come here, Boogaroo.
8: Hey, Cody Bear.
10: Come here. Come sit with me, brother. This is Cody. He's the tornado baby. The tornado was January. He was born in March. He is my tornado baby. He was not born inside this rink, so that was a great thing.
6: People would come by. We had grown men, grown women crying because this place was destroyed. Everybody was kind of worried that I wasn't going to rebuild. And, you know, I'm like, we're going to rebuild.
10: We were all very close before, but after this, I mean, we were here in a construction zone with our kids. Yeah. People always came by and checked on us. We had people bringing us food in the community, people bringing us snacks, coming in to look. There was kids that came and tore down that what was left of the cinder block wall. I mean, we had a lot of people here every day.
6: It took a group effort. We brought it back way better than it was. As far as I'm concerned, this is the finest skating rink in the country. There's not another rink that kind of looks like this. It has all the bells and whistles. We've added a playground, added a bunch of video games, added a whole new kitchen area. We upgraded. So this place is definitely 1,000 times better than it was before.
8: Sometimes it is a big old party over here, but I mean, we do have to buckle down at the end of the day and take care of the rink. And so it's around for my kids to run and my kids' kids maybe to run one day. And my friends used to think that it was the coolest thing that my dad owned a skating rink and they'd all be here on Friday and Saturday nights and we'd all hang out. And now my friends are bringing their kids here and, you know, dropping them off on Friday and Saturday nights or having their birthday parties. And I'm like, wow, that's a full circle moment because that was us not that long ago. Yeah.
12: I grew up here, lots of birthday parties and get-togethers, so special place in my heart.
2: nostalgia.
4: Want cheese on a burger?
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13: Texas-style burger, old school. I mean, we cook it on a flat-top grill where it cooks it in its own juices. Our grill is about 57 years old. It's the original grill. And we try and just, you know, get it out hot and fresh, made to order. According to the stories I've heard, in 1967, Mighty Burger was originally a Whataburger franchise. The owner back then, named Jess, broke off and started his own Mighty Burger. The owner was closing Mighty Burger. I saw the lines around the building when it was closing back then in 2012, so I bought it and reopened it. All right, go pull up the window, please. Sometimes it's a little, like, humbling when people introduce me and they say I own Mighty Burger. They're like, oh, I love Mighty Burger. And they, like, tell me, like, I've been coming here since the 70s. You know, my dad used to take me there after games.
14: He told me he used to come here a long time ago.
15: I've been coming to Mighty Burger for about 35 years. 11, 12 years old, like my son.
13: It's an old school burger joint, the neighborhood burger joint that used to, you know, when you grew up as a kid. People ask, we have a specialized burger. It's like, no, it's a Mighty Burger, but you put on whatever you want. The onion rings are homemade.
15: I have the regular Mighty Burger, no cheese, onion rings, iced tea, perfect.
17: When places like this go away, a part of the neighborhood goes away. Yeah.
13: After COVID, inflation, labor prices going up, we hit like a really tough valley. It's all kind of created a perfect storm, and it's got to the breaking point where we didn't know we were going to make it. It was really just a Facebook post, kind of a you know, just put it out there like, hey, we're not going to make it unless we get some support. If you guys like us as much as you say you do, then this is your chance to save us. And I didn't think we'd have that kind of reaction that we did. It went viral. As soon as I made that post, we had, you know, lines out the door. It was just a huge reaction from the public, and we had, like, huge sales.
2: You're supporting local people that have been here forever.
13: It was a lot of relief, of course, when, you know, I was actually paying off some of those vendors and getting caught up on a lot of those bills and being able to, like, you know, breathe for the first time in a while. So that was it was a good feeling. So around 2021, it was hard to find labor. You know, I was taking a bunch of applications. Josh came in and filled out an application, and I quickly realized that he was homeless and he was on the street. So I was like, well, maybe we can use him for something. We can find a spot for him.
15: It's nice. Cover to work. Everybody needs a job. And supporting anybody in any kind of work that wants to work is awesome.
13: He's become part of the team, and my employees, appreciate him. And
4: it's awesome. He tries to help everybody that he can. He's a real good person, and we're here to try to help everybody that we can.
13: We have to make sure he has clothes and he has something to eat. The vast majority of the social media comments and feedback have been positive.
17: What Mighty Burger did with this gentleman was help him find his dignity.
13: It's a win-win for both of us. I mean, it's a landmark. That's the main thing. It's an honor to be the proprietor of a Houston landmark.
15: Hopefully his son one day will eat here, you know?
27: Want more local? 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Nothing brings people together like a great meal. And at Bite Size, communities coming together around food is what we're all about. 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
38: You don't want to miss it.
39: We're back now with our GMA Pickleball Takeover. Yes. Well, we brought in some of the experts to show us how it's done. We have Paris Todd and Alex Trong, who just won gold and silver in women's doubles in the Association of Pickleball Professionals Tournament, and Hunter Johnson and Yates Johnson, who also won silver in men's doubles. Congratulations to all of you. Thank you for joining us on GMA right, we brought in the heavy hitters, everybody. Now, you know, Alex, I know you just took up pickleball for something to do with your dad like a few years ago.
0: Yes.
39: And you're already a champion. How did that happen so fast?
0: I mean, pickleball is an amazing sport. It's very easy to learn, but it's hard to master. But I got to say that the best part about the sport is that it's the community. It's super including, very fun. It's the best.
39: You said it's for everyone.
0: Absolutely.
39: Everyone can do it. And Hunter and Yates, you two compete together, okay? And you win a lot together.
1: Yes.
39: But then you compete against each other, and you're in doubles together, but you compete against each other in singles.
1: Yes.
39: Okay, how did that work out?
1: You know, it's great to play doubles with your twin brother. We have a little twin telepathy thing going on. But, you know, he hasn't quite figured out how to beat me in singles yet since I've beat him back-to-back finals.
39: Ah,
1: so we got a little rivalry.
39: What do you say to that?
1: I say I'm coming for blood next time.
39: All right. And, Paris, you really own the court during the match, okay? How do you stay light on the feet? Can you show us how to stay light on the feet?
3: So, actually, the trick is you have to stay behind the kitchen. That's one of the rules. And you want to stay on the balls of your feet and keep your legs about shoulder width apart.
39: Now, when you say the kitchen, this is the kitchen.
3: So this is the kitchen right here. So you want to stay behind the kitchen line unless the ball bounces. Then you can step into the kitchen.
39: Because I thought you were going to say, like, kitchen at home, because I stay out of the kitchen. I just go in to eat.
3: Perfect. The pickleball's for you. Exactly.
39: Yeah, so stay out of the kitchen, light on your feet, and the ball, and then you go there. Okay, well, you know, we're going to get you. We're going to let you start playing some, okay? You're going to show us. Hunter's going to show us the perfect serve.
1: Yes.
39: All right, show me the perfect serve, my friend.
1: You want to come back here. What I like to do.
39: You like to put your paddle down.
1: Paddle down, start. Get a good ready position. You want to toss up.
39: All right, show me the perfect serve, my friend.
1: Come back here. What I like to do. I like to put my paddle down.
39: You like to put your paddle down.
1: Paddle down, start. Get a good ready position. You want to toss the ball up and fire away.
39: All right. Well, you know what? Let me see this, man.
1: You want to try it?
39: Yeah, all right. I'm not going to do this. I got to make it into that little square.
1: Come on, you can do it.
39: Pickleball skills right there. Okay, we're gonna let them keep playing, but you can't have a pickleball party in Times Square without some great food. Mary, over to you.
5: Would not be pickleball without some pickle inspired themes and treats here as well. We have Chef Chad Rosenthal, Chef Alana Karp here with some pickleball and pickle inspired snacks to help our hungry athletes. What do we got here, guys?
6: So we have a fried chicken pickle sandwich with hot honey pickle ranch.
5: It looks amazing. It smells amazing, too, I have to tell you.
8: Yeah, spicy pickle ranch. We're seasoning everything. This is actually, what are we calling it, pickle dust or pickle flake?
5: Pickle dust.
8: Pickle
5: I like
8: flake.
5: That. A little
8: it's
5: pickle fairy dust.
8: Dehydrated pickles.
5: Great.
8: You know, and brined chicken and in pickles. So it's all pickles. We're getting super picklish.
5: I like that. A super pickle party. Now, you guys are one of the many chefs on Kitch. You were telling me about this. A culinary live streaming platform. What made them want to partner with pickleball?
6: So I'm one of the co-founders of Kitch, and we felt that pickleball is one of the fastest growing sports in America. It has a kitchen on the court. It needs to have the best food in sports.
5: It was meant to be.
6: Yeah, it was. And so we're partnering with APP. We're going to be on tour with them, serving amazing food and culinary experiences all around the country.
9: Hi.
10: Hello, nice to meet you, Monique.
9: Hi, Monique. How long have you been here?
10: I've been at Newark for about 5, maybe 6 months.
9: I grew up in a large family and, you know, a large Mexican-American family. And it's just everything is about La Familia and family. And this is just an extended version of it.
11: We met at Backstage 2018.
9: Of course we did. So I love those glasses. Those are cool.
11: I know that.
16: Very well. Thanks for coming. Hey, you know Oscar?
11: I do. He's a good guy.
16: Hello.
11: What do you want to say?
9: Gotta love your assistant, so. Well, good luck with everything. So I'll talk to you.
11: Appreciate it.
16: Oscar, walking through an airport like this with you, you get stopped literally every 5 feet. Because he knows everybody. He's ready to connect with everybody. So talk about just your personality and how that played into your role as CEO of United.
9: You know, I don't know if it's a personality as much as it is my upbringing. I grew up in a large family and, you know, a large Mexican-American family, and it's just everything is about La Familia and family, and this is just an extended version of it. A lot of the people that work at the airport, obviously, you know, we represent every nook and cranny of the planet, so the concept of diversity and inclusion is it's an issue that we don't even talk about because it is just so diverse.
16: And you have 8 siblings. You grew up in Mexico, raised by your grandma initially. Talk about kind of those early years. And one of the things in reading your book, some of those bus fares from town to town were too expensive. Talk about that journey.
9: Well, you know, the early days, yeah, I was young, and my maternal grandmother is who I was with. And we would, you know, she didn't have her own home specifically, but we had lots of homes. Back to the family concept, everywhere we went, we always had a place to stay. And, yeah, we did take buses and trains, and these towns were so small. I remember stopping at the bus, and I always knew that was a little bit of an issue because it's like, oh, man, now we got to walk because there was no bus to the actual town we were going to. So we would figure it out. But how it led to this, I can't even tell you. I am so deeply blessed to have found people along the way that have assisted me, a guidance counselor in high school, to many people along the process where they just saw something in me and pushed me just a little harder to do something that I would have never done. I mean, I came from a blue-collar family. The concept of college was not something that we had, which is a story that everyone has in America, right? You see that all the time. How mine became a little bit larger than life is purely a function of people around you. You see these people that work at the airline, their pride, their professionalism, and that's what, I guess, back to your question, of I can see that in people because I grew up with people like that, hardworking, dedicated, and they just work for a living. They don't have any other agenda other than do a good job and take care of my family.
2: How are you doing? How are you? McSherry.
9: Yeah, yeah,
2: how are you doing?
9: No, I'm doing well, doing well.
16: You now are looking to the future with so many other companies, Archer, Boom. Talk about kind of where you see the future of travel going.
9: So Boom is supersonic. It's everybody remembers the Concorde.

0: allow yourself to allow people to be able to influence the things you do and say, because that makes a difference in the way and what you do, and then broadly how you treat others and how you involve them makes a really big difference. So, and now in my post-career sort of life, you know, you give back. And so boards are wonderful, philanthropies, think tanks, giving back in communities. I have so many different interests in the areas, and it's so fun and exciting to be able to do those things and help others.
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23: 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She's proud of her body. 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
22: My name is Bill Domans, and I'm the owner of Core Spice.
23: I think we've always been a family who gets together around food. Like, we'll start something on the stove. Everybody walks up, tastes it, and adds something and walks away.
22: So all these barbecues we'd do, and people would come over and take a bag of spice home or bring their empty jars and fill them up. Son's godfather was here in town one day and for the weekend, and after one of these, we were having cocktails cleaning up, and he was at the edge of the bar and slammed his hands down and said, "That's it, you're not giving that stuff away no more." We went to bed. I didn't think anything of it. And then in the morning, he was already talking to the wife again by the time I got downstairs about it. Joined the Marine Corps. Then in boot camp, they decided I was going to be a helicopter mechanic. It was pretty fun. Experimental stuff, but, you know, back then we were also cooking in your shaving dish. So we were able to acquire a couple of cans of chili here and there. We figured out certain

0: concoctions that would work with the MREs to get a pseudo chili effect. It was good enough, we'd make big bowls of it. And we were horse trading for different MRE packages just so we could make our chili stew, whatever you want to call it. We have a full range of spices from hot to not, and if you like it hot, you got A3. It's good on anything, anywhere, anytime. And we have blackened ops, a little Cajun based. Our next closest hot one would be Little Heat, Little Sweet.
1: We have a daughter who's got an autoimmune, so we have to be careful about how we all eat in the house.
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1: When we started creating the spices, we wanted to make sure that we didn't put anything that doesn't belong in there. As we went on and on, it was like, okay, well, if we're going to do this, we have to give back. Like, if we're lucky enough to be able to start a business and keep it sustaining itself, we need to give back. Bill is a veteran, and as he said, his life has changed over the course of us owning this business. Why wouldn't we do the same for the veteran community?
0: Finding out how many guys have issues after they exit, and then we met Canine for Vets. Last year, I think we sponsored one or two dogs. We just gave away another one.
1: We created hot sauce bottles specifically for Canine for Veterans that we gave $4 per bottle back. Just off of one season, I think we might have given them like $8,000 or $9,000.
0: The whole world is different. Not just for me, but everybody that lives here and everybody I work with as well. If it wasn't for this, that wouldn't have happened. So that's just phenomenal.
2: I've never been anywhere in the world with St. Patty's Day like this.
3: I did not expect the river to be so

0: everyone is ready to have a good time. And everyone's ready to love and party.
1: Oh, it's nuts. I mean, you got people everywhere in green, celebrating, maybe drinking a little bit. But it's a very fun atmosphere.
2: No one does it like Chicago. St. Patrick's Day is the best here.
0: Happy St. Patrick's Day.
3: Happy St. Patrick's Day.
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6: 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But only the locals really know where to go. 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
0: I am taking you inside one of my favorite places in the world.
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8: 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Get up. That's what I love. I can't breathe.
6: 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But only the locals really know where to go. On My Go-To, we discover some of the strangest...
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14: I like to use colorful ingredients just to make the pizza pop. I also use Pepperdew peppers. Now a lot of people use those. I love them. Another thing I do that's a little different is I let the pizza bake for about 5 minutes before I pull it out, and then I top it and I put it back in the oven. So that way the vegetables and toppings are a little more vibrant. Everyone loves it. I mean, so much positive feedback from the reviews. You know, I really like the interaction when I'm talking with the person. It's always humbling to me. It's like, wow, you know, something that I made is one of the best things I've ever eaten. It's kind of hard to let go of the reins of letting someone else make your pizza. I've always made every single pizza myself, and I don't think anyone's going to care as much as I do about the product.
15: You can see the dough on the bottom.
14: A nice caramelized ring of cheese. It blows me away. I never honestly have imagined that I would open my own restaurant. It's always been a dream of mine since I was a teenager. So to open it and be successful at it, it's so humbling, and it blows me away like every single day. By the way, these are Lloyd pans, and they have a PTSK non-stick coating on them. My name is Robert Molesky. I'm the pizza maker / owner of Millie's Pizza in the Pan here in Uptown Chicago. That's my grandma. She was always cooking in the kitchen. She made everything from scratch. To be honest, she never made pizza, but she got me really interested in cooking. I remember being 4 years old, and I would wake up in the morning on a Sunday. I'd write menus for my family. It would have three options, which were pretty sad. It was pancakes, scrambled eggs, or cereal.
3: Yeah, I've always been interested in cooking.
14: Go for a nice golden brown. I think it creates more flavor. The darker the bottom is, the more flavor there is. It's like toast.
3: I was serving tables for 16 years and back in 2020. So I thought it was going to be a two-week thing of us sitting at home and then coming back to work, but it started turning into months. The wheels started turning in my head that maybe this is my opportunity to start a pizzeria, something that I've always wanted to do. I started practicing at home. Every single night I'd get home from serving, I'd be making dough and trying different techniques. After about a year of that, I got down to something that I thought was a solid product. Thought it was going to be fairly easy to get a loan, and I found it to be almost next to impossible to get a loan. So I started looking at other avenues, and I came across the ghost kitchen route. Did that for about a year and a half. All the while, I was looking for places to lease. Took about a year to finally sign the lease, turn it into a white box, and then turn it into a pizzeria. The pizza is a little different. It's a little fluffier. It's got a frico crust, caramelized cheese crust, which is the best part in my opinion. I got an award from Chicago Tribune for best pandemic pivot, eater, infatuation, timeout. I feel blessed, you know. I honestly didn't know much about pizza at all before I started this whole process. You know, I make them available on Monday for people to order for the week, so a lot of people are ordering now for Friday. 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I just feel like you focusing all of your energy, and there's so many different steps and processes to making the final end product that overseeing all of that is very important to the final product being what you want.
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22: You don't want to skip anything on this. To the sausages. To the best worst you've ever had. We just wrapped Strahan and Sarah for the week, and one of my favorite things to do is to head out to my go-to spot, which is Worst Bar in Jersey City. Craving it already. Heading to get my sausage on. Some days we make a whole day out of hiking from Brooklyn to Jersey City. Just to eat the food.
23: Charlie, don't hold up the group. It's about a 30-minute hike for a day of goodness.
24: We got our house bratwurst, and then moving over to this tray, we have the halal cart, deli currywurst.
23: This is my ducktail I've been raving about. You could never get through all the amazing food that is in this city from every culture and part of the world. If you want to try it, it's somewhere here in New York City, and you never have to leave.
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25: The Italians call this step stracinare, which means to come together. So we have that marriage of noodle and sauce that now we can pronounce in one happy, holy matrimony known as pasta. Beautiful, right? There's this magical moment you could see when people learn how to make something from scratch that they've never made before that almost clicks and unlocks a whole new part of their brain and this endless number of possibilities. So we're right now at a culinary renaissance. People cooking at home, wanting to learn how to cook, and really finding their culinary voice in the kitchen. We're here to cook here today. Welcome to Kitch. At heart, we're all visual learners. And being able to see someone create something, to see the passion behind what they're doing, and the thought process, and really not just reading it out of a book, but feeling that much more connected to the recipe and the person who wrote that recipe, is really creating this new culinary renaissance. The chef's kiss. I'm Joe Sasto, and I'm a chef and creator. Maybe you recognize me or this mustache from shows like Chopped, Guy's Grocery Games, Tournament of Champions, or Top Chef. So during the pandemic, when everything was shutting down, I could no longer cook for people. Cooking demos were my way of cooking for others. I was actually cooking with others, sharing my recipes and sharing my stories, and seeing people cook things along with me was just as satisfying as getting able to cook and serve. We're hanging out. We're doing a little live stream. We're going to be making some pasta. We're going to be making some sausage. We're going to be making dinner. So Kitch is a culinary platform created by the culinary industry for creators. On the menu for Kitch, you have access to a whole number of streams, shows, recipes, and content from mixologists, bartenders, chefs, and cooks right at your fingertips. What we're making today, pasta alla Norcina. It is a butcher's pasta. Norcina, or Norcia, being a Italian pork butcher. So what's great about Kitch is it's totally free. There's no subscription service, there's no monthly fees, and the way that the creators actually can make money on it is through a tipping system known as clams. Don't be afraid to make it rain over here with those clams, all right? So the way it works is that if you enjoy what a chef or a creator is putting out there with their content, with their recipes, with their shows, you can slip them some clams, throw them their way, and that's your way of showing support. Yes. I like the ding. It makes me happy that you guys are asking questions. So what I especially love about Kitch and that makes it totally unique from the other live streaming platforms out there is their chef's table. It creates this community of about 8 guests that could be on face-to-face streaming during that live stream show. They're able to ask questions, they're able to raise their hand, and it's almost like they're sitting there at your counter while you're cooking.
1: Is there a target meat to fat ratio?
25: Excellent question. Yeah, generally speaking, in a pork sausage or any sausage is like 80-20. You know, it's really satisfying and gratifying to see a lot of these recipes resonate with people, and they'll tag me in it, they'll message me, they'll show me photos, and one of my dishes has now become part of their family repertoire and their cookbook. And that's just incredible. I mean, we wouldn't be able to do that without platforms like Kitch. We're going to come in with our shallots now. Ooh, that smells good. You do this and you're teaching others. I look at it as the glass is half full. I'm a shepherd of knowledge. Someone took the time to teach me something, and I still feel like I'm never done learning. So I want to continue to give people that power to learn, instilling knowledge within them, teaching them things that I have been taught. And I think they're just going to continue to come back wanting to learn more once they have that culinary itch. If you're new to here, thanks for sticking around and checking it out. And hopefully you'll come back. Joe Sasto signing out for today. Thanks, guys, for watching.
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5: The food? Fantastic.
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5: It's spicy.
9: Ooh.
5: Fall off the bone and oh so sweet.
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5: This is worth the wait.
11: We know what's good.
12: The 70s were a time of innovation, freedom, expression, and we really want to be able to take them back and have them fully immerse themselves in something that feels nostalgic. Peachy Keen is meant to be an ode to the 70s. So we have a soul train playing on the TV screens. The music alludes to the 70s. The staff is dressed in denim. Naturally, Peachy Keen gives a little bit of a southern energy and also speaks to being in a great mood and things being fun, which is what we want here. We worked with a great designer named Wib Chapman and his team. We wanted to be able to find a balance between making the space super fun and Instagrammable, but also functional. It was important for us to also create spaces that had an intimate feel to them. So that's why you'll see in the front section of the restaurant, it's a little section off. In the back area, it's meant for private events. People love the neon signs that we have up front for Life is Sweet, the feeling peachy in the back.
26: I love walking into the space around here. It's so colorful. It's so vibrant. It puts me in a good mood, seeing the disco balls, all the colors, the patterns.
27: Mostly I focus on events, programming, and kind of just keeping the good energy alive here. There's just a lot of happiness that comes with this restaurant. Twice a month, we have something called the Sunday Get Down, and it's a drag brunch featuring Marti Cummings and Hanukkah Lewinsky, which are big queens in this neighborhood. And then we typically are a part of any sort of screenings that are happening in the community, so RuPaul's Drag Race, the All-Stars. Aside from drag programming, we also have just started like a date night on Tuesdays, so it's called It's a Love Thing, just to kind of get people out and platonically or romantically spending that one-on-one time with each other again.
28: I love working our horoscope nights. Once a month, we have an event for each star sign. We have tarot card readers, DJs, specific drinks that we make just for that night.
27: And last but not least, we're starting a lot of these one-off parties that are dance parties focused around certain themes.
12: The most recent party that we did was a Barbie party. We had an open bar. Everyone came decked out. We had Barbie photo booths. There were manicures in the corner. Coming up next is going to be an ABBA party at the end of the summer. So that'll be bell bottoms, good music, good vibes.
28: It's the pure excitement and thrill of everyone being dressed up.
12: Our staff, they're all super great individuals, very much so themselves, creative. And that adds to the vibe and the atmosphere.
28: People that want to work here really want to work here, and it's really nice to be around people who are so supportive. Working in Times Square is almost like working in a circus, and so you're not only reading the table but putting on a show for them.
12: The 70s were known for these really colorful, creamier, sweeter drinks. We found these awesome mushroom-shaped glasses, so our trippy hippie is super playful. People love it. We have our Disco Sally, which is our signature drink. It's actually named after Sally Lipman, who was an icon at Studio 54. So it comes in a light-up disco ball, and it's a souvenir too, so you get to take it home.
28: Right now, my favorite drink to make is a drink that I composed for the menu. It's a take on a Moscow Mule, but it has lychee in it. It's a little bit spicy with the ginger beer, but it's just enough kick to balance out the sweetness of lychee.
12: On the food side, we wanted to lean into a southern comfort feel. Our chef is named Dave Thomas, and he's incredible at what he does. Brunch is very popular for us, so our chicken waffle is a staple. The crab and corn beignets that we have are equally amazing. I love our milkshakes. They're the best way to finish off a meal here. The It's Your Birthday is everyone's favorite. The cake comes with a full slice of rainbow cake on top of it. The Glazed and Confused, a play on Dazed and Confused. There's a lot of places in New York where you can be dark and moody. I'm a New Yorker. I grew up here my whole life. And I think it's really nice to be in a space that from the minute that you get in the door feels so overwhelmingly positive. It's really hard to have a bad day when you're in a space that looks like this.
26: I feel like this restaurant really vibes the same way I do. I feel like I belong here.
12: That's probably my favorite part of it, just seeing people have genuine connections and a really good time whenever they're here.
26: We're very LGBTQ friendly.
27: We want people to feel accepted. We want people to feel happy, but most of all, comfortable to be themselves.
12: To be a part of something from the beginning of conception and then seeing people having a great time within the space. And I think it's only the beginning.
29: When I met Chef James and listened to him talk about dough, I was like hooked. And that was like 6 months before I even tasted his pizza, and I hired him right away. He's a really special chef. My name is Kevin Cox. I'm the owner of Funzie's Pizzeria at 36 St. Mark's Place in the East Village. Funzie's my son, so getting to name any business after your son, like, that's really cool. Our team is amazing. Our customers come in, and then they come back and they bring friends. The real goal is to become a community place. We really tried to recreate that, like, old-school East Village pizzeria feel, where it was a place you grab a slice or a pie, but also where you see, like, you know, your friends in the neighborhood. I've always been, like, a wannabe artist, so I, like, just try and surround myself with people that are just really, really good artisans, whether it be using artists to hand-paint all of our signs. Joe Lotto did this hand-painted sign. He also did our main sign, which he absolutely killed it on that one. And Stucco and Giovanni Martini for spray painting our board. East Village is, like, all about, like, graffiti and art. Their jackets are handmade by Jose Bellina, who I found in the garment district. That's really what it's about. It's just bringing together, like, all of these, you know, fantastic artisans. It's just real. It's us. And it's comfortable and unpretentious. A lot of the inspiration for the build-out of the space came from my grandmother's house. I wanted to pair, like, New York's comfort food, which is pizza, with the place where, like, you get presents and, like, tons of hugs. So I just wanted to create that warm aura of the place. Well, you have to get the plain slice because you have to compare us against, like, you know, your neighborhood spot or your favorite pizzeria. But the unanimous favorite is the chicory, which is a very untraditional slice. I wanted Chef to make, like, a green slice. So he picked chicory, he picked dandelion greens, and then he makes a dandelion cream. That's, like, the base with mozzarella. He deep fries bacon lardons, and then it's finished with a little lemon and fresh shaved parmesan. When guests come back and bring their friends, they're always like, oh, you're going to get the chicory slice. Oh, you're going to get the burrata slice. Like, that's another one because we put, like, a big glob of, like, stracciatella on top, then we finish it with some olive oil and some fresh shaved parmesan. We have three chefs in the kitchen, so I wanted to give them the ability to kind of, like, riff and kind of, like, get creative in the kitchen. So icebox cake is, like, a post-World War II style, like, dessert casserole. It is traditionally made with, like, graham cracker and then, like, a chocolate pudding and then Cool Whip. The housewife would throw it in the fridge and then she'd just scoop it, and that would be, like, dessert for the family. Like, yeah, boom. But, like, with chefs, you get to do, they do everything from scratch. You know, they're making, like, vanilla coulis, and they're whipping fresh whipped cream, and they're toasting coconuts. So we're doing, like, different ones every week depending on what is at the market. Right now, we have kind of, like, a riff on, like, a strawberry shortcake with butter cookies and fresh whipped cream, fresh strawberries, and then strawberry compote. That's really fire. New York has a pulse, and, like, I feel that I found it in the East Village, and then I was able to hopefully, like, add to it and become, like, intermeshed with whatever the heck that is, especially when we have the OG East Village people come in and really have a fun time and have a great conversation with them and give them a great experience. Being able to connect with different people, being able to talk. That's why we have Funzie's Porch. It's like a place where you have the best people watching in New York City. Also have really cool conversations about music, art, what the DL is going on in the neighborhood. You know, you get all your neighborhood gossip. It's important to me. Like, details are so important in restaurants. Like, having that connection is so important in restaurants. And really good ones, and that's what we're trying to do.
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3: All Good is about finding everyday people doing good in their communities.
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14: The community has a good heart. 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
3: And putting other people first.
15: It takes them back to who they were when they weren't homeless.
3: Even on a tough day, we're here for you on All Good. The extraordinary bond we have with our pets is unlike any other. Here on Pet Project, we consider our furry friends members of the family, and we know you do, too. So we're introducing you to some of the most amazing pets we've met.
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1: We should all be staying active. 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
5: You're watching Worth the Wait.
18: It is awesome.
20: We love it. I mean, it's like coming like to home with friends.
21: White Rhino is a community bar. It is a bar about sustainability and saving the rhinos, where everyone is welcome to come and have a good time.
22: We wanted something that we could be proud of. It's an inviting place. It's a place that anybody can come to. It's situated in a location that is close to downtown, close to 2nd Ward, 3rd Ward, 5th Ward, and everybody is always welcome here.
23: There's been a shift, right, in the culture and the demographics. Like for us personally, having grown up here, like most of our lives, with all the challenges and yes, them thriving, and it's important to us that we honor our roots and protect our culture too, but at the same time, we are very welcoming of the new residents that are coming in and how we're coming together to create this whole new climate. And I think that White Rhino symbolizes that, you know, an animal who has just existed for such a long time and is still withstanding.
24: So we had to build this place during the pandemic. It was hard to find like labor, materials and everything, but we did it. We realized that we were gonna open a bar. We needed a concept. And that concept was to help something else, like being environmental. We brought the paint from Italy, it's called Aerolite. It kills the bacteria in there. Then after that, we brought some products that, like the bottle crusher that you have. We brought it from New Zealand. It's a ELF 2.0, and it gets the job done. Probably we're the first bar in the United States to have that bottle crusher. It transforms the bottles into fine sand. Then we have a water generator that creates water through the density in the air.
21: It generates water from humidity using the reverse osmosis process.
25: So I was actually watching Rodrigo, one of the owners, put in a bottle and showing that it converts into sand. And those are the critical things that everybody needs to keep in mind when they're at home or owning a company, is how do we protect our environment.
32: And I think everybody else is going to eventually evolve into doing something good because of what White Rhino is doing. So they are a good platform into doing good for the neighborhood.
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1: Worth the Wait takes you to the front of America's longest lines to answer one question. Is it worth the wait? From a massive 7-pound burrito to a slice of pie that has locals going crazy, we'll let you know what's worth it and what's not. This is Worth the Wait. This country is full of unusual places to see and amazing things to do. But only the locals really know where to go. On My Go-To, we discover some of the strangest...
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38: We're heading to Whittier, Alaska, which is a town you can only get to
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2: It's almost a fairyland with these incredible streams coming down the mountains and beautiful foliage. 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
4: Really unique. But to live within and amongst 240 people in Alaska's first gated and only gated community is world class.
6: Everybody works together. I mean, as a community, yes, I love it down here.
7: I was born in Taiwan. 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
9: It's a totally different world here, huh?
4: We're not a homogenous group. We've got our Filipinos, we've got our Samoans, you've got your white, you've got natives here. Instead of whatever else, you know, is causing strife, you know, or causing controversy, we have to get along here.
10: People from all walks of life have ended up here in Whittier. And here we are, together.
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11: I just can't handle anything hotter than that.
12: Did you know it was a berry from Brazil?
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17: 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We get our pulps from Brazil. The acai at Palmetto tastes similar to what they serve as a sorbet in Brazil.
12: What does the acai taste like, do you know?
18: Pure acai.

0: I'm Amanda Moreira. I'm from Brazil. I'm the chief of açaí for Palmeiro Superfoods and co-founder.
1: My name is Hassam Shirmohammadi, and I am one of the co-founders and CMO of Palmeiro Superfoods.
2: Wow, it holds it too.
0: Açaí is a fruit that looks like a blueberry, but the seed is very big. Like, you need a lot of açaí to produce 1 kilo of pulp.
3: Do you remember when you first ate açaí by chance?
0: I remember, but the first time I ate I didn't like it. In Brazil, the açaí is very tart. People eat it with savory food like fish, meat. What people serve here for açaí is very different from Brazil. It's blended with juices, extremely sweet, and there's no taste of açaí at all. We at Palmeiro buy the pulp in Brazil, and we make our recipe in our kitchen. This is where the açaí is blended with all the other ingredients. From this point, we bring it to this machine where the açaí gets frozen. From here, we bring the açaí to the freezer, from the freezer to the stores. You want to try the fresh açaí? On our açaí, the percentage of the pure pulp is higher than anywhere else.
4: I like açaí bowls for the health reasons.
5: What's the kind that you love to get every time you come?
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1: The idea of putting a healthy option, a better treat on the market for someone that is a longtime ice cream lover, now they can get something that has better health benefits at a more affordable cost, and it does you better. He found it to be the purest and most flavorful acai he's had from around the world. So he brought Amanda, her sister Thais, who's also part of our team, and myself together to create what is now Palmeiro Superfoods.
0: Now we have 5 stores and we are serving the best acai. We are very proud of what we're serving. I feel really good about it.
1: That energy that we brought together as a group and continue to work hard and grow, you know, really laid the foundation that we have now to be at 5 stores. So that experience together really, you know, built a bond that said if we made it through that, we could make it through anything. We're really excited about what's to come. 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We have a East Bay expansion coming up. We have a Southern California expansion in the horizon. 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We continue to give them opportunities to experience our brand in different ways and never shying away from the fact that when you walk into a Palmeiro Superfoods restaurant, you feel and you taste what it could be like if you're on a beach in Brazil. And if we can continue to instill that DNA into everything that we do as a brand, we feel like we've done good for the consumer.
7: In the morning when they come out of the oven, I cannot resist. I cannot resist. That's our very famous item over here. Usually, we sell hundreds of them Saturday and Sunday. That's the first thing that we open the door, people ask for. Where are the sticky buns?
8: Now I'm here every Saturday, and this is the first time I'm ever having one. Here it goes.
5: Just so soft. All right. Very flavorful.
9: The nuts are the best.
8: The cinnamon. Cinnamon and nuts, excellent.
7: We've been in the market for they're over 35 years. My father-in-law came here straight off the boat and started baking. And he's still very involved in everything we do.
10: It's good stuff, man. I always love desserts and pastries. So this is A+, yeah.
7: Sometimes it's hard to keep a count because you keep making and making and making and it never stops. And I'm like, yes, we need another one.
5: My first one, and it's definitely delicious. Highly recommended.
7: He cannot have dinner without the happy ending. With the gold coming out of the bottom, you cannot stop eating.
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13: Appreciate every stroke of genius. 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
13: Worth the Wait takes you to the front of America's longest lines to answer one question. Is it worth the wait? From a massive 7-pound burrito to a slice of pie that has locals going crazy, we'll let you know what's worth it and what's not. This is Worth the Wait. This country is full of unusual places to see and amazing things to do, but only the locals really know where to go. On My Go-To, we discover some of the strangest...
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13: 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Nothing brings people together like a great meal. And at Bite Size, communities coming together around food is what we're all about. Join us as we take you around to some of the best and most unique restaurants around the country. You'll meet the people behind some of the best eats in town and hear the stories behind the meals.
18: Here's my father, Paco Lopez.
13: See some of the craziest dishes they have to offer.
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13: And meet some of the customers taking on their challenges. Let us add a little flavor to your day at Bite Size. What is true kindness? How can we help our neighbors in need? Maybe it's as simple as a smile or a hug.
20: All sorts of emotions.
21: Yeah.
13: All Good is about finding everyday people doing good in their communities.
22: So they come here and they can get their food, personal items, everything.
13: Reaching out.
23: The community has a good heart. I didn't think they would have helped me like this.
13: And putting other people first.
24: It takes them back to who they were when they weren't homeless.
13: Even on a tough day, we're here for you on All Good.
25: You're watching Worth the Wait.
26: Definitely cured my hangover.
27: Ario is a neighborhood Latin restaurant. We focus on Mexican, but there's some Peruvian influences, a little bit of Argentina in there, any kind of Latin food that we enjoy. We are kind of a local neighborhood place in Girardelli Square with great cocktails and fantastic food.
28: We serve a barrio, tacos, salads, quesadillas, enchiladas, make all our blue corn tortillas, pressed by hand. We don't use any machines or anything like that. So it's a labor of love, and it comes through in our food.
29: We are a margarita house, if you will. It's kind of our flagship, and we lead with that. I always joke that we're like a pool bar, you know, a swim-up pool bar without a pool, because it's just those kind of elements. It's kind of easy, delicious.
27: We just want everybody to have a good time and feel welcome and at home. They can come in and have a shot and a beer or have a taco and a full meal, or celebrate an anniversary here, or just pop in on a weeknight for a casual dinner. We can do it all. We're all local guys. The owners and the management team, we're all veterans, industry people. The list of places we've worked at in the city are endless. And we are in a touristy location, obviously, here at Dutch Square. But it is, like we said, it's one of the most gorgeous places. Our food and drink are very well-crafted. We don't cut corners. I don't even think we have a can opener in this building. There's no microwave. So we all just take our food and drink seriously and service, and we want locals to come down here and have a good time, have a margarita, have some tacos, and enjoy the spectacular view.
28: We're always striving for excellence here, and I think the quality of our tortillas and the quality of the ingredients that we use kind of enable us to do that.
27: The original barrio opened in North Beach. It was a little tiny place, hence the name barrio. It was a little neighborhood place. We wanted to focus on local craft beer, and tacos was kind of our thing. Everybody likes tacos, right? Girardelli wanted a local Mexican concept in this space. We're trying to get locals to come down to the square, and so they caught wind of barrio in North Beach, and they actually came into that location. We did a tasting for them, and they loved us, and we came down here and toured the space, and months later, we were in negotiations, and it kind of just all came together.
29: We try to keep it simple and not try to overthink it too much. The focus has to really be on everything that we serve. And I joke with customers all the time, like, we don't put anything on the menu that we don't love. We're gonna start with our watermelon margarita. We make our juices fresh every day, multiple times a day, actually. It's kind of funny when people be like, oh, would you like a pineapple or a watermelon? They assume you bought something, and then in the meantime, someone's behind you going, yeah, yeah. You can just look out this window, and what can beat that? That's all we try to do. We just try to live up to the deal.
28: It is just the food that I really enjoyed from various parts of Mexico that I've lived in and traveled to, as well as part of the culture of, you know, from the cooks that I've also learned from just working in San Francisco, because we have, you know, like, kitchens are 80% or more Latino-based. Cochinita pibil, that was from my time living in the Yucatan, and almost every day if I could, I'd go to this little cart that sold out by noon, and I just fell in love with cochinita, and so when I came back to the city, I was looking around, and I was like, oh, where's cochinita? I gotta find it. I couldn't find anything close, so that one I worked on for a while, and got it to where I think it's one of the best cochinitas in San Francisco. There's so much to work with here in the Bay Area. So it's kind of a shame if you're not projecting that freshness onto people. So we have, like, fresh salads that go on top of tacos. And we get local halibut for our ceviche. It makes a difference when you're able to use all these fresh products. Like I said, there's an abundance, and it's right at our fingertips.
27: We obviously want everyone to have a good time. If you leave happy and full, you'll come back.
28: We have amazing drinks. We have great food. We have a caring staff and great service. Just trying to give everybody a great experience and make a living doing it.
29: We kind of stick with the simple classics and just try to execute them to the best of our ability.
27: This is a famous location. We get hundreds of thousands of people a week who walk into the square, and we like to show them what we do and that we're, you know, a local place and that we're bringing good food and drink down here. So, yeah, it's been great. We've been well-received by the tourists and the locals, so we just want to keep it going.
0: Got a favorite spot that's worth the wait? Hit us up on social media.
13: Walk down any street in America and take a moment to listen to the locals. 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
13: 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This is Localish. 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Hey, Bay Area, it's time to share some amazing stories and feel good. We could all use some inspiration right now, and you've come to the right place. This show is all about good food, good people, and good living. On today's show, a rejuvenating wellness weekend, sweet treats with a cause, a community quilt project, and unique apple creations. But first, a taste of the town.
8: It's really exciting, and the town comes alive with so much of our culinary scene. It starts with our diversity. As I tell so many of my friends, we speak 125 languages in Oakland. That translates into our food. That diversity that we bring is also giving us that recognition in our cuisine. Restaurant Week is a celebration of everything culinary in the town, and it's going to be March 20th through the 30th. The restaurants come alive, and they do special pricing as well as events within the restaurants, and it's 10 days of eating your way throughout the town. We're ready to welcome everyone nationally and internationally to our town. The culinary scene is amazing. The town just got named number one food city in America by Condé Nast. Travel and Leisure put us as one of the top cities as well for our cuisine. This year, we're actually not only celebrating the town's Restaurant Week, but also celebrating our chefs. And they are the ones that are making it so special for all of us.
5: The community at large wants a reason to celebrate in Oakland, California. It's really people kind of showcasing what they have to offer and giving you a little bit of an incentive to go. And I think that that's like the main goal of Restaurant Week. And that's why it's so exciting. That's why it's so important to participate, because it's kind of like the way that we get to showcase who we are in a 1 week period.
7: 10 days of Restaurant Week is a great little sneak peek into the restaurant. You know, it's the perfect, you know, orientation to the restaurant, right? It's, I think, probably the amount of time that we spent on the floor touching tables during that period is more so than usual. The entire dining room will be new faces, and then the bar is your typical regulars because there is no other space. But I mean, it's a great time. It's a great little sneak peek into the restaurant. I think one thing that we really strive to do is to ensure that our Restaurant Week offering is very similar to what we do in-house.
5: It's really an incredible opportunity for all restaurants to really participate in something and have new guests come in the building. But it's also an opportunity for guests to really try something new, because then really, if they like it, they keep coming back. It's pretty amazing. It's really amazing.
9: We're actually really, really excited that Oakland Restaurant Week is March 20 to 30, because our birthday falls right there in the middle. We've been participating with this event every year. We love it. It's a great opportunity to come and try new things that you haven't yet, whether you're coming from out of town or also for our local community. We're offering a special menu with special off-the-menu items for everyone, including our own customers. We get to see new faces. We get to collaborate and see what other restaurants are doing. It's a great opportunity to go and check out restaurants that you've heard of, haven't tried yet.
10: We love Oakland Restaurant Week. This is many years running that we participated, and it's the one time of year when we really feel more camaraderie than ever with the other restaurants. We all come together this one time of year to really celebrate each other and offer the best to the community.
11: One of the things that we thought would be fun to do this year was to offer a very slightly scaled down version of our dinner party experience, which is basically a selection of a number of different appetizers, entrees, and dessert, where people can try a number of different things. You get a feast, basically, and you know, that could be for a group of two or it could be for a group of 10.
10: I'm always excited for new faces. That's one of the most rewarding parts about being a restaurant owner in Oakland. This city is full of amazing people, and we meet people from all walks of life. We watch them meet one another at the bar and become friends. We watch friends from across the room recognize one another. So it's like community is coming to us and also forming in the room, and that is the most gratifying part.
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12: It's magical here. I really can't explain it any other way than it's a magical place. Most of us live in that place of autopilot. So most people live their lives only half paying attention. So what happens when we're mindful? What happens when we actually pay attention and we start noticing the synchronicities, the magic? I think this place really lends itself to that.
14: overall, people are really interested in what they can do to better take care of themselves. You know, we're always running around taking care of other people, our families, our careers, and we really neglect ourselves.
12: Just begin by noticing your breath.
14: So one of the things that we want to do with this program, and just something that we're seeing overall in hospitality and travel, are folks who are really wanting to take a pause and attend to themselves.
12: When you see someone give themselves the permission, the compassion, sometimes even the sense of, like, I forgive myself for kind of running myself ragged for the past, you know, decade. It's just a real sense of transformation that's possible even in a short amount of time. And that's always beautiful to see. I think the Dream Inns Wellness Weekends are really a way for you to, it sounds cliche, but it's about recharging your battery. You come in and not only are you nourished because the food is so delicious, but you have tools so that you can go out and live your best life. I was raised by a medicine woman. My aunt was a medicine woman, and so was my grandmother, and so is my great-grandmother. So it's definitely been part of my blood, but I don't think any of us really wakes up to it until we hit a certain place. And the place I hit was when my husband was diagnosed with stage 4 lung cancer, despite never having smoked in his life. And so I knew that there were going to be huge changes in our life. I had 2 small kids at the time. And so I decided, I've heard about this really amazing class. It's called Mindfulness-Based Stress Reduction. Took the class. I love

0: We know now that even having lots of little moments of mindfulness, and that can be something as simple as, in this moment, I'm noticing the weight of the shawl that's wrapped around my shoulders, or that my foot is touching the ground. That's me being present in my body. The research has shown that we are a chronically stressed society, and it has huge implications. So I feel like these wellness weekends are just a place for you to remember how to self-source. So you kind of go in and you do some really amazing, beautiful work. Hopefully people leave here feeling differently, much differently than when they walked in.
1: You leave here with more friends than you came with, and that's something that I think is really unique and wonderful. You know, you can take whatever you want from this weekend, you can make it whatever you want, but one thing that you will leave with is new connections.
0: So if you chose to be here now, find out why and shine. It is the most radical thing you can do is to shine. So I hope that's what people leave with.
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2: 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So we're introducing you to some of the most amazing pets we've met.
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2: 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Learn how these artists make some of the most bizarre...
13: Hi, I'm Diana Wood, the crazy power wash artist.
2: Resourceful...
14: Everything around me inspires me.
2: And unique artwork from communities around the country. When you meet the people behind the art, you get to appreciate every stroke of genius.
15: If you compare the DNA of every human being on the planet, you'll learn that we are 99.99% the same. So why do we spend 99% of our time focusing on that 0.01% that separates us? I'm Michael Koenigs, and this is More in Common, a show where I travel the country looking for stories about what brings us together. It turns out this country has countless stories of unity. But to find these extraordinary friendships, we have to reach out. This is More in Common.
2: Welcome back to the show. Rory's Bakehouse in Napa makes delicious treats for customers while inspiring and bringing hope to many.
16: Amber, can I have gloves, please?
17: I have such strong memories of sitting in my kitchen on a stool with my mom and my grandmother. I always gravitated to baking, and it dawned on me that as a pastry chef in all my years of baking that I've frozen things consistently and baked from the freezer, and I thought, why don't I just freeze everything? And people can bake it themselves, and it is really like a hug. And so I felt like in doing that, I was giving people so much

0: than a cookie.
1: I always joke that if I had roller skates on, it would be easier for me to get from place to place. MS is called the snowflake disease. Nobody has it the same way. I was diagnosed a little more than a year ago. This is where I am. I'm okay. Every day I wake up, the sun is shining. This disease is not going to kill me. It's just going to teach me new ways of living life. And so that's sort of where I'm at right now. Welcome to Rory's Bakehouse. So I think I said at 20 years old, I want to open my own bakery. But with, you know, no life experience and no idea how that could happen, I just put it on the back burner. I was working in New York City as a pastry assistant, loving my job, not thinking about the future, just having fun.
2: I need some diamonds. Yes, also fun. Oh, it's great.
1: I woke up after lockdown had started. I was laying in bed and I just thought, what am I going to do? I guess I'll offer people cookies. And I wrote a Facebook post. And so I just started making cookies. The first week I baked them for people, and I quickly realized I have a little home oven. I can't do this. This can't be anything of significance if I'm baking. And it dawned on me that as a pastry chef, I've frozen things consistently and baked from the freezer. And I thought, why don't I just freeze everything? And people can bake it themselves. They can get the smell of fresh baked. They can have one cookie if they want it. And the experience of baking it yourself is so joyful. It's so, there's such an emotional connection to that I love so much. And it is really like a hug. And so I felt like in doing that, I was giving people so much more than a cookie.
2: So I'm making our giant chocolate chip cookies, which I make every single day.
1: Because I like to make so many things and I always like to make new things, it triggered my mind to think, like, how far can I push the envelope? What else can I make that people can bake this easily?
2: That's our dough. And then we scoop it and freeze it and it goes in a bag to your house.
1: So I was diagnosed with MS in December 1st of 2023. I can promise you everyone who's been diagnosed remembers the date. Prior to being diagnosed, it felt like I have all the time in the world, and now I feel like I have no time, because the bottom line is that I may end up in a wheelchair. And I don't want to be afraid of that. So it's better that I sit here right now and I accept that and I see myself in that position and know that it will be okay. So I do envision being like Marie Callender or Mrs. Fields. Those are my idols. And I'll say it out loud on TV because I'm going to speak it into reality. I want my cookies to be in grocery stores from here to New York City. I want everyone to know my little cartoon. I want it to be something that kids see and they want and they grow up and they want to buy for their kids. And our slogan is love in your oven, because we are putting love in people's ovens all over the Bay Area now.
2: Hi.
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3: 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From a massive 7-pound burrito to a slice of pie that has locals going crazy, we'll let you know what's worth it and what's not. This is Worth the Wait. This country is full of unusual places to see and amazing things to do. But only the locals really know where to go. On My Go-To, we discover some of the strangest...
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3: 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The Oakland Quilt Project is bringing neighborhoods together to highlight the history, culture, and people of Oakland.
12: With African American quilts, what I see is the same as what you see in jazz. Jazz artists, for the most part, have been trained in traditional classical music. But what they do is, having learned that traditional classical, they then improvise. It's how we interpret how to make a quilt. So with African American quilting, you will see syncope of color.
13: I was just using scraps, and I didn't want to take the sewing machine to a retreat. So.
14: People like to call them black quilts, but I don't consider myself a black quilter. I'm a quilter who's black. My inspiration comes from travels. My husband and I used to travel. We were both golfers, and we traveled all over the United States and sometimes internationally to play golf. I like color. They're inspired by things that I have experienced. If my quilts make you smile, that's all I want you to do.
15: My mother's quilts, they were on a bed. They were functional. For me, I like the art of the quilts. First quilt that I made, I thought it was like a disaster. It was a log cabin pattern that, you know, quilters have these patterns and we follow to make a quilt. I said, I want to make it more. So I turned it into Brown versus Board of Education because that was a court case that affected, you know, me and my lifetime because I went to segregated schools in Alabama. To continue with that story, currently that quilt is on display at the Smithsonian in Washington, D.C. As I said, I like the idea of quilts being considered art. And being in a gallery or being in a museum.
16: When you finish a quilt, that's what you do. You get up and dance.
12: Many people, both white and black, have moved from the traditional blocks that were learned in the early days and have moved to what's called art quilts. Or in our community, many of us are doing what are called story quilts. It comes from a long tradition. We did a quilt exhibit that was called Neighborhoods Coming Together, Quilts Around Oakland. And the quilts were of things within the community of Oakland that were important to us. And it really put us on the map.
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24: I'm Shirley Curry. I'm 82 years old, and I'm the gaming grandma. Go!
25: I'm Joseph Green. I'm 26 years old, and I'm Shirley's number one grandson.
26: How'd you become the grandma gamer?
24: My son gave me a computer and a game and started me in both, and I became addicted.
26: Talk about your friendship with Joseph.
24: He just would comment and talk to me on my channel.
26: So, Joseph, you got a friend who's 82 years old and playing video games?
27: Yeah, can you believe it?
26: Boo! Oh my gosh!
28: Even though there's an age difference, we have a lot of things in common and obviously lots in video games.
24: Gaming is an open world and it should be open to everybody. And everybody should accept everybody into it.
21: Welcome back to the show. A Northern California couple is finding new, tasty ways to use their organic apples grown on their 22-acre farm in Sonoma County.
29: We have to find the perfect apple.
30: We have to find you the perfect apple.
31: So these were used for Apple Jacks, Booberry, kids' cereals. They were actually artificially flavored. Downtown, there was a plant, so these were all taken there. We like to say we've gone from big food to small.
32: I cannot walk by an apple tree without picking apples. How could you? They're so good.
31: When you spend 2.5 hours every day hand watering a greenhouse, you have a lot of time to space out and think. And so I spent a lot of time, about a year, thinking, what can we do with these apples?
32: Look at that. That is the perfect apple.
31: I don't know. I think that one is. It's wintertime, so the trees are not at their best. And sort of what's left on the ground is what happened after it rained recently. We grow certified organic plant starts. We sell wholesale. And we actually moved up here for that business, and the 22 acres of apples were a bonus for us.
32: So this is a pink pearl apple. It's so called because the flesh has a very pink tint to it. It's a variety of apple, actually, from Northern California, from Humboldt County, from the 1930s. And it's fantastically tart, absolutely delicious apple. We use it to make the apple dust, which goes on the outside of the candy. So you see what Manny's doing now is Manny's putting the dust on the candy.
33: The way this thing works is that a strip of this apple cider caramel is being threaded through a hole right here, as being cut by a knife right there.

0: in these barrels is our apple cider vinegar. We use neutral white wine barrels to age this.
1: That's got to be a good apple.
2: The apples get stressed out. They get really delicious. And so, you know, I'm always looking for apples that have this kind of crackling on the skin.
1: The thing that makes us different is that most businesses are based on a product. Our business is based on an ingredient, and we use that ingredient in multiple ways to come up with all these different products. So dried apples, apples that we turn into vinegar, and then also apple juice that we boil down into syrup to turn into candy. We're surrounded by such natural beauty that it really makes it worthwhile, because there's never a bad day here.
3: That's it for today's show. But tune in next week for an all-new episode. In the meantime, keep connected on social for more feel-good stories.

0: We should all be staying active. And here on Pumped, we show you all the different ways members of your community are keeping in shape. Meet people who can make a gym wherever they go.
1: You can literally make anything and everything yours.
0: Proving that age is just a number.
2: How old are you?
1: 80.
0: And challenging what we think is possible.
3: Get up, baby. Get up. That's what I love.
1: I can't breathe.
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4: Hello, I'm Carl Schmidt, and this is Plus Life, the show that's all about inspiring you to live your best life. So let's get to it, shall we? First up today, we're going to introduce you to a Southern California woman who's using her talent to help others reveal their hidden artist within. Then fitness guru Raif Durazi steps into the ring for some boxing 101. And after that, we'll get our sugar fix with some delicious sweet treats before we wrap it all up chatting with the very sweet Nikki Boyer. And it all starts right after this.
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4: 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In the heart of Los Angeles's downtown arts district, a unique art studio called Shot of Art invites visitors to unwind, let go, and dive into creative expression.
12: Art is another way in where it's more in control, in the sense that, like, you put out your feelings on a piece of paper, on the wall, on the floor, on clothes, on different objects. It's just very, very expressive form of, like, expressing your feelings.
4: The mess is encouraged. The rules are few, and each creation is as unique as the person behind it.
12: So, this is Shot of Art. It is an immersive art experience studio. Here, you could make a mess, and the best part is that you don't clean it. Here, you come to express yourself. You come to find and dig deep and, like, you know, really search that inner child you have in you.
4: From beginners to seasoned creators, here, no one has to cater to the rules of traditional art.
12: You don't have to be clean. You don't have to. We actually encourage you to be messy. You don't have to be clean. You don't have to really, you know, follow the norms of what art is. Like, you don't have to come in here and draw like Picasso, Frida Kahlo, Banksy, all of those. You don't have to be like that. It's your art. You do follow steps, of course. But in the end, the art piece you come out with is your creation.
4: One of the studio's most popular experiences is called shooting and spinning, where creativity meets a little thrill.
12: You fill up syringes with paint, and you put them into these water balloons. The fun part about the water balloons is that they're very unpredictable. So you might be the softest pusher into, like, the syringe, but it might pop. And that's the fun of it. That's the, like, oh, oops, it happens, and it's totally okay. Don't get sad. It's fine. It's, like, our rooms are pretty messy, so it's not like you made even more of a mess. Afterwards, after you have your number of balloons, we have these chains that come from the ceiling that you clip the balloons on. You step at a distance. We put your canvas on this big wheel that we have that spins afterwards. But we lay it down. You step at a distance because we don't want you to get hurt. And then with the airsoft gun, we show you how to shoot. We show you how to aim. We show you, like, if you think that you're the worst shooter, We will help you out. No worries.
2: The results are unpredictable, playful, and totally unique. And it's not just for fun. Art here is a way to decompress and express what words sometimes can't.
12: So art really helped me express in the sense that, like, you create a world of your own. That world is molded to however you want or whatever you need at that moment. It kind of really helped fill up that void in me in that sense.
2: Shot of Art manager Kayla Aguilar knows firsthand. For her, art has been a lifelong way of coping and finding meaning.
12: But here, like I said, it's very mess around and find out. So imperfections made me feel more comfortable. And, you know, it helped me in different perspectives of my life. You know, I understand and I grew to notice that I myself is not perfect. So this place showing the imperfections and how people admire them and love them so much, I mean, like, maybe I could love myself. Maybe I could be this imperfection that I love within myself and, you know, everybody else around me, you know, loves. And it's just like, in the end, I want myself to be happy.
2: Whether through painting, shooting, spinning, or creating 3D pieces, the goal at Shot of Art is to give everyone who walks through the door a break from the everyday.
12: I know immersive is usually used in a virtual reality type of thing, like you kind of jump in there, but it can also happen physically. You know, you could jump yourself into the art. You could jump into that liberty and that relief that you'll feel when you feel like you've let it all out. So I want them to leave here relieved and happy that they did something with their own hands and they had a good time.
2: For Kayla, it's about sharing the joy and freedom art has brought her. One canvas, one creation at a time.
12: One color, one artwork, one line at a time. Step by step, we'll get there.
2: Whether it's in New York, Houston, Chicago, or Los Angeles, Shot of Art is about coming as you are, grabbing a brush or a balloon, and seeing what you can create.
4: That looks like so much fun. Coming up, has boxing always interested you, but you've never quite known where to start? We've got some tips for you. And later, Nikki Boyer and I catch up for a chat.
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15: 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On My Go-To, we discover some of the strangest...
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20: If you compare the DNA of every human being on the planet, you'll learn that we are 99.99% the same. So why do we spend 99% of our time focusing on that 0.01% that separates us? I'm Michael Koenigs, and this is More in Common, a show where I travel the country looking for stories about what brings us together. It turns out this country has countless stories of unity. But to find these extraordinary friendships, we have to reach out. This is More in Common.
4: Welcome back to Plus Life. Boxing isn't just about landing punches. In fact, Eddie Arizola firmly believes that the discipline one gains from the sport can help people reach their full potential. Our fitness guru, Raif Darazi, finds out more.
21: What was life like as a kid?
22: I had really big ears when I was little, so I got bullied for that. And then I got bullied because, you know, my mom didn't speak English. And so it was a combination of being like Latin in a mostly American area and then also having big ears. So I dealt with bullies and I kind of had to learn how to defend myself. And my parents were very old school. They're like, well, you're just going to learn how to deal with it.
21: I was called Dumbo.
22: Really?
21: Multiple times.
22: So I got Dumbo all the time. I mean, the pictures are really bad. But yeah, I had huge ears and I was small. So I got picked on for both.
21: Okay.
22: But yeah, it kind of worked out.
21: Were you always into fitness?
22: Yeah, my dad was in the military, so he was big on fitness. We grew up sailing and swimming, and he made us do like all the sports. So I loved fitness, and my grandfather was a boxer, so it pushed me into getting into that.
21: When did you officially start with boxing?
22: Later on, I started with Japanese karate when I was younger, and then that got me into the rest of them. I started doing kickboxing, and then boxing I got into more as a teenager.
21: Okay.
22: And then I just fell in love with it. It's just such a beautiful sport.
21: And when did you transition from boxing yourself to actually training?
22: Early. I figured out early on that I loved coaching. Like, I found myself, whenever I was watching fights, I was always more focused on the minute in between rounds.
21: Yeah.
22: I loved the strategy. I loved the kind of battle these coaches would have with each other. So I started developing my own and started, you know, training people on my own. And, you know, this year we had a Golden Glove champion out of our gym. We have a bunch of
21: really good. You had a what champion?
22: Golden Gloves. So it's one of the bigger tournaments.
21: Okay.
22: So we had one of our girls, Stephanie.
21: Amazing.
22: She won the Golden Gloves this year. And, you know, she was going against girls that had a lot more fights than her. And she did very, very well. So we're really proud of her.
21: You developed a unique program for youth called
22: Yes.
21: The Wolf Pack.
22: The Wolf Pack,
21: Tell
22: yeah.
21: me about that.
22: So years ago, I was a very young coach, and I was training people, and I started to have, I lived in a Russian neighborhood, you know, over in Hollywood, and I had these little kids that just come and watch, and they kept coming every day, and eventually I was like, well, just come in. I started training a couple of them, and more showed up, and eventually I had the first kid come in. His mom brought him in because he was being bullied at school, and, you know, I hated bullies, obviously, because I was bullied, so I was like, all right, let's see what we can do. And within a few months, the kid, super confident, was not being bullied anymore. And not only that, when new kids came in, he was the one helping them. And it kind of became this big brother program. And my gym, you know, it's Lobos. I was always, my nickname was Wolf or Lobo when I was little. So
21: is that what that means?
22: Yeah, Lobos Wolf. So we called it the Wolf Pack. And little by little, it went from just a group of kids training to like an actual program. And the way it works is the older kids mentor the younger ones. So it's like a big brother system. So when you're new, you have someone to look up to. As you've been training for a few years, you have the younger ones coming in, and your job is to help them, mentor them. So it's like an anti-bullying mentor program that's come through. And we've had it for years, and a lot of my coaches now that are in their 20s were former Wolfpack kids. And now they're, you know, they're big, they're grown men that try to beat me up. But yeah, most of them were my former kids.
21: What for you is the biggest reward when it comes to the Wolfpack?
22: Just seeing the work that you do and how it affects, especially the girls too, but especially the young men in today's age, like seeing them carry themselves as like nice, responsible, protective young men and being gentle. That for me is the biggest reward. Seeing that the work we do in here affects the community outside and is helping build nice young men.
21: It's counterintuitive, but thanks for really highlighting that.
22: Thank you. Appreciate it.
21: All right. Well, I'm looking forward to jumping in and letting some moves.
22: Let's do it. Stay loose. And then I want to address the jab. Make a sound. That's it. Think big. Don't worry about it. Nobody's here. As loud as you want. Make a sound. There you go. Good. Again. Good jab. One more. Yeah. Good. Now, same thing. Bring the hip forward a little bit. Cross. Not with the left.
21: Oh, okay.
22: Good. Good. It's okay. So watch my foot.
21: Yeah.
22: Like that. Uh-huh. Long. Good, again. Yes.
21: All right, brother. Thank you for showing me these basic boxes.
22: My pleasure, anytime.
4: Okay, now I feel ready to take on some boxing classes. Hey, when we come back, a recipe that is sure to satisfy your sweet tooth, and later we'll be chatting with the talented and very easy to talk to Nikki Boyer.
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15: Worth the Wait takes you to the front of America's longest lines to answer one question. Is it worth the wait? From a massive 7-pound burrito to a slice of pie that has locals going crazy, we'll let you know what's worth it and what's not. This is Worth the Wait. This country is full of unusual places to see and amazing things to do. But only the locals really know where to go. On My Go-To, we discover some of the strangest...
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0: One, two, three, go.
5: So my name is Christina Melville, and I'm a Moco junkie. I want the world to know that this is something good to do, and for the 12 years I've been doing it with me growing up, I can honestly say this did keep me out of trouble. It started in Africa, and then it was brought to the Caribbean. And you see, a lot in carnivals, basically all over the Caribbean. And now it was brought here to Brooklyn. I did fall many times. And, I mean, I just learned from it so I know what to do next time. It's something good to do for the youth to do. And you basically get to experience new things.

0: Welcome back. What happens when you take creme caramel inspired from a family recipe of leche flan and mix it with Filipino-American ingredients? Well, you have a recipe for yummy.
1: Christine Dela Cruz's journey into the culinary world is rooted in early childhood memories inspired by her mother's love for baking.
2: My mom was a great baker, and while I didn't bake as much as she did, it was more the idea of owning a food-based business more than the baking side. I loved baking. I like recipes. I like following things exactly.
1: From an early age, Christine often dreamed of having her own restaurant, even if it meant starting small.
2: At 7 years old, I knew that we would run a restaurant in my house, and I made a drive-through window in our kitchen window. I popped out the screen window just so I can have my brother and sister ride on their bikes by and take their order, just because I like the idea of serving people, but also having people be happy because they have the food and they enjoyed it.
1: However, her path wasn't direct. Christine had aspirations of being an aeronautics engineer. The dream of food was always in her mind, but it took years of exploration in different careers before she finally pursued her calling.
2: I'm from Gen X, that generation where it's kind of like you go to college, get straight A's, but there's no tools given to you. I didn't know that culinary school was an option, so I just knew I had to go to school. And I always wanted to be an astronaut when I was a kid, so I was an aeronautics engineer major. I always had like good jobs, good paying jobs, things that paid well, but it wasn't really fulfilling.
1: Some encouragement from her husband, Sean, sparked Christine's ambition to finally give her dream an honest try.
2: I've always wanted to own a food-based business, but everyone in my family is like, no, you have a good job. He's the first person that said, yeah, you can do it. I was like, I just need one person to say yes. And I'm like, yeah, I'll do it. So that's kind of like the catalyst for me.
1: Drawing on her family's recipes, Christine launched Creme Caramel LA in 2009. With a foundation in Filipino tradition and French technique, her leche flan became the centerpiece of her new venture.
2: They put together this recipe, which is a take on our traditional leche flan, and made it more silkier than traditional leche flan. Part of this is because we use French technique to be able to bake it, and then Filipino base of the recipe.
1: Her business grew, with orders pouring in and a dedicated following. But as any entrepreneur knows, the journey is never without challenges.
2: Every day is a blessing. I have to say, every day that we're open is a blessing. You never know what is going to happen. That's the whole idea of being an entrepreneur is being able to, the critical thinking is definitely put on the highest level. You have to be able to adapt. You have to be able to pivot quickly. Because if you don't, then you end up losing a lot of opportunity.
1: Today, Christine reflects on her journey with pride, especially touched by the support of the Filipino community, who recently showed up in full force at an event in historic Filipino town.
2: She was anticipating 2,000 people. 10,000 people showed up. The Filipino community, when asked, they do show up. So it's been amazing.
1: Now, 15 years later, Christine continues to pour her heart into her bakery, not only as a business, but as a place that fosters genuine connection with her customers and community. And what does Mom think?
2: My mom has always been so supportive of us from the very beginning. Like, she's still like, wow, it's crazy that you've built this. We're just trying to be a good part of a person's day, not a bad part. Today we're going to make our leche flan, which is the Filipino flan.
3: I'm going to start with some eggs and egg yolks. And then next, I'm going to add some sugar. And then next, I'm going to add some condensed milk. Condensed milk mixing in with the sugar and the egg. And this is our mix of evaporated milk and heavy cream. I'm going to pour that in. I'm going to take another container with a sieve and pour this through. And now I have these prepared ramekins that we use in-house that already has a burnt sugar at the bottom. So I'm going to pour this in. And now here is the final result, our leche flan. And you can see the flan syrup has turned into a sauce. But let's go ahead and taste it. Super creamy inside.
0: Now that's a tasty dessert you can make for your next gathering. Stick around, because when we come back, Nikki Boyer and I are having a chat.
4: 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And that's the sound of a fraud alert from Wells Fargo flagging a charge for a pricey restaurant in Paris. Considering Claire isn't in Paris right now, That seemed odd to the bank and to Claire. Two taps later, Claire says nope to the charge, and Wells Fargo is on the case. However you make money work, Wells Fargo can work with that.
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11: Oh my God.
12: You're on board North River Lobster Companies at Pier 81. 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Our specialty here is going to be our Shelly. It is a 28-inch lobster roll stuffed with some of New England's finest lobster meat.
11: Oh my God.
13: That's amazing.
11: Oh, we got a whole bag of chips on top of that. Icing on the cake. It is delicious, but I feel like this is a meal for like a week. I'm about to...
13: I'm in lobster heaven right now.
12: It's a small piece of paradise. I mean, you come on board and you really feel like you're on a small vacation. We take you for a quick 45-minute cruise down in the Hudson. Before you know it, we're back, and you're welcome to stay on board as long as you please.
14: Welcome back. She's a TV host, actress, producer, and just an all-round great human being. And now Nikki Boyer is adding executive producer to her long list of accomplishments thanks to a successful podcast.
15: It is so good to be with the girl next door with a little edge. How did that description come about, Nikki?
16: My neighbor from childhood said to me, "You're so sweet and you're so kind, but man, don't let anybody cross you." Right? Because I kind of fight for the underdog. So when I was a kid, they said, "You're such a girl next door, but you, man, watch out if somebody crosses you."
15: Where do you think that comes from?
16: Ooh, that's a good question. No one's ever asked me that. I think it's from having to kind of be scrappy and fight a little bit because I was very tiny as a kid. I was always like 4 inches shorter than everyone else. So, you know, you got to fight your way through.
15: You got to hustle. Well, that's the name of the game. And it's also the name of the game, I guess, in the industry that we work in. You know, TV host, you're an actress, you're an executive producer. How old were you when you realized that this is the world you wanted to get into?
16: That is such a...
15: And what were the steps you took to make it happen?
16: Ooh, that's a beautiful question. It started very, very young for me. I don't want to say like I was a child actor, but when I was about 14 years old, I auditioned for a dancing and singing group back in St. Louis. I thought, you know, this is just it's a fun time. I learned so much, Carl, during that time. I learned how to read a teleprompter. I learned how to follow a tally light. I learned how to do live television. I learned how to produce a news segment. And I was doing all of this before I even graduated from college. So I kind of had a little bit of a boot camp.
15: Tell me about dying for sex. How did that come about?
16: My best friend got really sick with stage 4 cancer. And we were in the car, and she was telling me sort of about her journey with getting diagnosed with cancer and sort of wondering what she was going to do. And the stakes were incredibly high for her because she was given a limited amount of time for life. And I remember thinking my career seemed so, my career issues seemed so tiny in that moment. But then I thought, gosh, we've really wanted to work together on something. I'm kind of lost a little bit. She's a little bit lost. Like, let's be lost together. And I said, like, we were driving outside of Trader Joe's, and I remember thinking, I think your journey could be a show, maybe a podcast, maybe a TV show, and the title is Dying for Sex, because that was her My friend Molly decided that when she got diagnosed with this, she wanted to go explore things for herself and leave her marriage of 15 years. So I came up with that title and I pivoted really hard because I had never produced anything, really produced it. I had never come up with a show concept and we did it together. And so I don't even know if I knew I was pivoting at that time, but I did and I stuck with it. And, you know, years later, we have a very successful, beautiful podcast. And
15: as you said, you deal with a lot of topics. Some aren't for everybody. And even the title of a podcast like that in this country would make people panic because we're not allowed to talk about
16: reaction. I love you.
15: God forbid that we talk about something that everyone enjoys and we're all here.
16: Great point. The reaction. I loved it. What I loved is I got so many different reactions. Other women that were dealing with cancer, that were in unhappy relationships, saying thank you. Like, sex was not my, is not my vehicle, but thank you for reminding me that I don't have to stay in the rut that I'm in and I have a certain amount of time to live. Then there were other people that were just really inspired to like live more authentically. There were men that were reaching out that they picked up on the part of the story of the mother-daughter relationship of Molly and her mom. And I had this one truck driver. He said, I turned on the podcast when I was driving my truck across the country. What he said was, I can't believe that at the end of the show, I pulled my truck over and I called my mom, who I hadn't spoken to in 10 years. So I can't tell you the amount of messages I've gotten and the reactions of people, mostly positive and really, really uplifting and inspiring. So it was best moment of my career, for sure.
15: Yeah, absolutely. And you've said before that Sweet Molly taught me so much. What was the most important thing that you learned from her?
16: Oh, that's so good. I love that. Authenticity. And just say what you feel and think and don't worry about that ripple effect.
15: What do you think it is about telling unreal stories about real people that fascinates you so much?
16: I love finding just average humans in the world that have these deep, beautiful stories that can be incredibly inspiring. And so when I created my company, Dying for Media, that was the goal. Like, I want to find just people that have these unreal experiences, because Molly was just a girl in Sherman Oaks that I hung out with and was my best friend. And now she is someone who is changing people's lives with her story. And I think we all have those kinds of stories that we can share.
15: We're quite often not as different as we might seem on the outside, at least.
16: Yep.
15: You know? Nikki Boyer, this has been lovely. Thank you for making the time.
16: I love this, and I love you, and I love everyone watching. Thank you for having me.
15: It's a love fest. We love each other. Nikki, thanks for the time. It's good seeing you.
13: 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Bye-bye.
17: 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I'm Michael Koenigs, and this is More in Common, a show where I travel the country looking for stories about what brings us together. 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
25: We're at the Houston Farmers Market in Houston, Texas. Every city needs to have a great farmers market. This is where you have local farmers and local vendors bringing their craft products. The goal is to continue to expand on and improve the farmers market that has been here, maintaining the culture and the history that has been here for the last 80 years, and yet bringing to it some new and modern things and continuing to add more features and continue to express what Houston is and the diversity of Houston. The place from the 40s was really a very open-air market. It was, at that time, the modern thing. And then through the 60s and 70s, frankly, it began to struggle financially, just like all of the city of Houston in the late 70s. And in the 80s, began to fall a little bit into disrepair. However, it continued to serve as a good open-air market. We recognized the opportunity to come in and improve that. We brought in new metal buildings and intentionally did not want to become a local retail center. I really wanted to see it become something special and live up to its potential and have the city of Houston have a farmers market that would be equivalent to the farmers markets you see in other great cities around the world. The biggest changes are the big pavilion in the middle between the two concrete sheds that's, you know, 40 feet high and has ceiling fans and is designed to capture the breezes from the east to the west and keep it in the shade and out of the rain all year round. That was a new modern amenity where it used to be just a blacktop parking lot in between those buildings. We wanted to provide food and beverage because at the time it was only a produce market, and we wanted to see proteins added and we wanted to see food and beverage service added so that there was a reason for people to come up here, bring their families, and enjoy this space the way that you see other markets around the world. We're able to bring on RC Ranch, our first butcher's market, in here. RC Ranch is a craft beef ranch in Bailey's Prairie, Texas. We raise a breed of cattle called Wagyu, which came from Japan and are genetically predisposed to marble, exceptional beef. We built our business based on the premise that people care more than ever about where their food comes from. Marbling is what makes beef flavorful, tender, all those things that you want that make beef prime. Well, Wagyu is that all the time. We're well above prime. The other thing is the type of fat. It's a low melting point fat, very high in oleic acid. We're USDA inspected. We demand highest level of quality across the board. Local, know where your food comes from is super important to us, not only with our beef, but with the products that we source to bring in to sell to our customers in the Heights as well. It's just a really great feeling to look, get somebody, especially a first timer that tries it and goes, wow, I've never had anything like this.
0: General Store is a little neighborhood market that really focuses on sourcing local. We carry over 200 locally sourced products from the Houston area and greater Texas. We actually specialize in barbecue, so it's kind of a nice pairing. You get a chance to come into the shop, buy a few local goods, take some barbecue home for the family. We started in the middle of this tiny little neighborhood, and we've made a pretty big impact, I think, in the city. People come from all over the city to check out these local products that we carry. We really felt like the Houston Farmers Market would really appreciate something like that, and we thought it would be a great contribution to the overall complex. Given the number of products that we source, we're able to support a lot of really wonderful local businesses, which I think is really what the Houston Farmers Market is all about. We are scheduled to open in the beginning of 2023.
25: Crawfish and Noodles will be opening soon.
1: Crawfish and Noodles, it influences heavily on authentic traditional Vietnamese food, and that's the first half, and the second half is the Cajun. It's all based in Louisiana, like how the Louisiana does crawfish, and then it just has our Vietnamese flair to it.
2: We favor for the crawfish to be Cajun style, crab, calamari, and very much is on the noodle stuff.
1: We focus significantly on the prep side. We don't cut any corners when we prepare anything. We do everything the traditional way, and we just, you know, modernize it in an American way.
2: When the people come to Crawfish and Noodle, we want to give the customer that feeling that you're coming to the comfort place to eat homemade meal. And everything has to be fresh on the table, cooked out from the kitchen.
25: And then we were able to open the Texas-themed Wild Oats in February of 2022.
3: This is a restaurant that is a fresh take on traditional Texas. This restaurant is designed to take a deep dive into foods that are comfortable here in Texas. So I like to think of dishes that everybody knows, but where did we get them from and what cultures are they from, and do some deep dives on some comfort food, but a little bit elevated. We have a grill that is designed by Aaron Franklin. Its name is Grilly Nelson. He's awesome. We hang chickens from him every week. We do a lot of specials during brunch that are hung on Grilly Nelson. And it just imparts an amazing flavor that is so cool. Our menu changes all the time. We have a great starter section, a lot of stuff to share. Our mains are amazing. This menu is always evolving and changing because we're here at the Houston Farmers Market. We love to dip out into the market and get inspired and bring stuff back to the restaurant and cook all kinds of different fun stuff.
25: One of our largest challenges was trying to keep the tenants who have been here for the last 20, 30 years or more.
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25: 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Every ethnicity, every income demographic, there's something for everybody up here to shop and experience. The focus is always going to be on keeping this as a farmer's market, bringing in more cultural diversity into the market. We want to see everybody in Houston coming here and enjoying this space, you know, on a regular basis. But we also want to see that if you're in from out of town, you wouldn't dare miss the chance to come up here and see the Houston Farmers Market and experience Houston.
0: Sea Camp is a nonprofit housed within Texas A&M University Galveston campus. We are a program that allows students to have a hands-on and feet-in experience in the marine environment for ages 6 to 18. The students that participate in Sea Camp are students that have a desire to learn about the marine environment, whether they want to be marine biologists when they grow up or just curious about the marine environment. We have all types of different programs for kids that are interested in experiencing what Galveston can offer them and the marine biology and marine science that interests them. Conservation is so important to Sea Camp. We love learning about the different creatures that are in the environment. We like to look at them and see them and touch them and see why they live in that environment, why they're special, why they're important. And it gives us a whole understanding about the marine environment as the food chain and about preserving the environment that we have here. Sea Camp was founded in 1986 as a marine

0: marine science. Sea Camp offers an opportunity for us to learn, grow, challenge ourselves, inspire, and connect deeper with the ocean and our friends around us. Sea Camp creates friendships that are rooted in their love for marine science and the ocean. When campers start here at the program, a lot of times they're a little nervous or shy or reserved. But once they see how the ocean connects us all, how excited we are about the program, they get to know their instructors, they get to know their fellow students, they really get to explore and have that freedom to dream and get excited about what they want to do and just get excited about the marine environment. It's a connection that will last many, many years. Is beautiful. There's so much to learn. I could never claim to know everything about the ocean, but the more you learn, the more you're in it, the more you take one foot in and put those hands in there and see what those fish are and identify them and look in the marine environment and get that experience.
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2: This is the sound of Claire cooking dinner at home, and that's the sound of a fraud alert from Wells Fargo flagging a charge for a pricey restaurant in Paris. Considering Claire isn't in Paris right now, that seemed odd to the bank and to Claire. Two taps later, Claire says nope to the charge, and Wells Fargo is on the case. 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
5: 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The extraordinary bond we have with our pets is unlike any other. Here on Pet Project, we consider our furry friends members of the family, and we know you do, too. 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
5: The owners who go above and beyond to help them out.
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14: One of the great parts about exploring San Francisco is discovering all the great parks we have here.
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16: A taste of Texas on a plate.
5: They tell the best stories.
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5: They care about their neighbors.
18: We just believe in our hearts about giving back.
5: So let's explore this country with the people who know it best. This is Localish.
19: Look at these colors. They're absolutely gorgeous.
3: And that's it. Like, why is it so easy?
16: Kitsch has been something that I've been talking with the team with since day one. And when it was proposed to me, I was like, this is really brilliant. What's happening? How y'all doing today? Good? My name is Chris Shepherd, and we're going to make some chicken thighs today. All you're doing is turning the oven on. Half a bunch of parsley. You're just going to tear this up. Throw it in a little blender. Kitsch gives me the opportunity to have like really quick, direct interaction with people that enjoy watching what I do and what we do as a team. Like, it gives us the ability to answer questions. It gives interactions that normally wouldn't be able to happen.
1: Someone asked how fish sauce made it to Italy.
16: Garum is just the Italian form of fish sauce, right?

0: kind of got to go back and say, how did pasta make it to China? The things come up on the screen and we answer them.
1: How do you spell garum?
0: Yeah, how do you spell garum? G-A-U-R-M. But I mean, it gives you, people can ask anything, right? And it can be like, they'll talk about your stoves at home. It'll talk about your staff. It'll talk about what's coming up on the menus. You know, and if it's people that really know what we're doing, lemon juice, Calabrian, like it gives them the opportunity to kind of get an insight. You get to feel that energy. You get to feel that true conversation, that true connection. This can go on the grill. This can go on an oven. You can sear this. Any way you want to do this is actually perfect. Is this dish going to hit the menu somewhere? What's on the next menu? Like anything fun that's coming up in the restaurants? Because it's a really quickly interactive website.
1: Italian's like a new thing for you. What made you go with the Italian concept?
0: We were doing this at 1/5, which is it gives us the ability to kind of promote and do what we're doing. You know, from what I understand, there's scheduled events, and then there's if people, they might get notifications if they follow that page. And it's like, hey, Chris is going to go live in 30 minutes. Let's go to the stove. Let's start having fun, all right? But it'll all be recorded, too, so they can go back and look at it if it's just, you know, me sitting there, like, I don't know, making gumbo one day. And I just want to record, like, this is the steps of making gumbo. That can go on my page, and it will live there. And so people can click onto it and watch it.
2: Oh, baby.
0: See? That is what I'm talking about right there. I'll probably just jump on whatever. Hey, I feel like making dinner tonight for my wife. This is what I'm going to make, you know. Or, hey, I'm going to take this over to the restaurant. We're going to hang out. Hey, we're going to fire up the pizza oven out back, and we're going to make, you know, roasted birds or wings or whatever. It just gives us the ability to kind of fire into it whenever we really want and just be a part of your lives as much as you are ours. If I can make it here, you should be able to make it at home. So just a perfect chicken thigh, little just roasted broccolini, garlic, tomato. It's all about just like product-based. And so as long as you can get the product or get something close to it and something that you enjoy, we can have a good time.
1: Chris, would you mind holding that dish up to the camera so we can see it a little closer?
0: Yeah, right.
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12: 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I mean, as a community, yes, I love it down here.
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11: We're not a homogenous group. We've got our Filipinos, we've got our Samoans, you've got your white, you've got natives here. Instead of whatever else, you know, is causing strife, you know, causing controversy, we have to get along here.
15: People from all walks of life have ended up here in Whittier. And here we are, together.
16: That means a lot
2: 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A lot of people come up here and say, I used to work here. So that's amazing to see. They like, whoa, how the place look. Because they was like, it looks totally different than what it used to look like when I was working here. So, yes.
4: Cleaner, brighter, fresher, better.
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17: For 2 years, people are asking themselves, what on God's green earth are you building? So we have always thought of this as a cabinet of curiosities, a mysterious box that presents a blank face to the outside, but once you get in, it's going to knock your socks off. I believe we're the first commercial building to use ETFE in any sort of large form. Typically, it's used for more public buildings. Welcome to Post Houston. This is the former USPS headquarters in downtown Houston and the grounds for the Day for Night Music Festival. This building was named for Barbara Jordan in 1987, a very famous orator and the first black woman elected to the U.S. Congress from the South. So this is a space that is extremely important as a civic icon.
18: From what I've been told, you know, not being from here, this building is one of the landmark historical buildings of Houston. The job that Lovett has done restoring it and putting this beautiful space in here is pretty amazing. In Norway, it's not a very diverse country. Coming here, it's people from all over the world and all the different cuisines. And me dropping my restaurant right in the middle of that, it opens the doors to all these different ways of preparing seafood and food and all the different ingredients and the cultures. And my food back home in Norway will change because of this.
19: He has an texture like a cancer right here. I was very involved in learning about such a historical building. But this is a great opportunity for everyone in Houston. We represent it with a lot of passion and love. The food, we kind of show people who we are, you know?
17: This thing is built to FBI security standards in the 1960s, so it is a brutalist structure from that period.
20: You could put another six-story building on top of this building and it would hold it. The structure of this building is incredibly impressive. It had all the bones present that allowed us to multiply times 10.
17: We're going to be giving people a rooftop to tabletop experience. So there's a nonprofit organic farm.
21: This is not something that exists anywhere else in the world. This is only something that exists in Houston, Texas. There are many challenges to farming on the top of a roof. One is figuring out how to make sure we have the right soil conditions. We've had to learn how to irrigate. Once people realize that this is actually happening on the roof of Post, I think that it's going to be groundbreaking.
17: We're still adding more and more to the project to really kind of surprise people when they come here. Every time they come back to Post, there's something new. The building itself, though, is going to be a multifaceted cultural campus. It's going to have space for creative office and working. It's going to have space for culinary experimentation with our market hall. And it's also going to have an art space where you can have immersive art complexes.
20: We're not trying to make it look different than an existing post office that is in a psyche of the city. Our contribution to it was only the very necessary elements that would help people experience it.
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27: You know, R&B, pop, trap, country, jazz. So it's global music fusion. I was born in Nigeria. I picked up the violin, like, I think I was 14 plus. I was going to be 15 when I picked it up. Initially, I did not like the violin. The way it was presented to me was classical music. Da, da, da. I wanted something that... You know, you can dance to, vibe to, hip-hop, R&B, jazz. I learned how to play hymns in church. That was the first thing. First 20 times in my life was in church. I was a church boy. I learned the purple gospel songs and hymns. That sparked my interest. You know, I started learning more songs. I wanted to play songs on radio, songs I would see on TV, you know. I just dedicated my whole time to playing the violin. I wanted to play something on radio or something that we dance to, you know, on the streets. So I started learning more. But my love for classical instruments started building. Now I can play way better because, you know, I've learned the right techniques playing classical music. Friends moved to Houston 2 years before I came here. So they, you know, they were just here doing their thing. And my friends were like, come to Houston. You play with some other guys who do the same music here. And decided to stay back. I started posting stuff with my friends on Facebook, and we formed a group called Classic Vibes. I recorded my first video, Hotline Bling, with my cousin. Just the way I dress like an evangelist. So I started playing covers of Afrobeat songs, playing it and making videos of it. And I just wanted to do songs that would touch every mainstream genre. Everything begins to form a Demola sound. When I'm creating my own stuff, it all just comes together. What happens is people come, they see you perform, they love your work, they ask for your Instagram, you know, sometimes they see it all displayed and then they follow you. And then they come on my page and comment and do a lot of stuff and everyone is having fun and is happy. Summer of 2015, I started posting a lot of videos and then COVID hit in March. And I started posting on TikTok. And now I have close to 800,000 followers on TikTok. My Instagram, of course, has been growing. Hey, everything works together. Feelings album was the album I created in 2020/2021. So it's a fusion of classical music, jazz, pop, R&B. Popping, for example. Popping is pop music and hip-hop. But when you listen to it, you hear some elements of jazz in it. But it has that bouncy vibe to it. But if you listen to some Tchaikovsky, there's some parts in the Nutcracker where you had some bells playing. And I wanted to simulate that bell with a pad. So it started, dun, dun, dun, dun, dun. That was what inspired that. I describe my sound as global music fusion. Now, music, every genre of music, global, of course, around the world. And fusion, fusing all these sounds. So not to put myself under pressure, right? But I've always, as a kid, seen myself as an artist performing in stadiums. I see myself performing in every country in the world. My music cuts across everyone. I see myself performing in stadiums for the rest of my life. You know, I want the violin to be way, way, way popular than saxophone. I'm sorry, saxophone, but yes. I'm sorry, but yeah, that's what I want to do.

0: If you compare the DNA of every human being on the planet, you'll learn that we are 99.99% the same. So why do we spend 99% of our time focusing on that 0.01% that separates us? I'm Michael Koenigs, and this is More in Common, a show where I travel the country looking for stories about what brings us together. It turns out this country has countless stories of unity. But to find these extraordinary friendships, we have to reach out. This is More in Common.
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8: There's just something about cycling when you're trying to outrun demons that you can put those demons down through the wheel of your bike into the pavement. I'm Timothy Brown. I'm a retired staff sergeant from the U.S. Marine Corps, where I served as both a radio operator and an explosive ordnance disposal technician. As a Marine, I deployed 3 times to combat zones. My third and last deployment was to Sangin and Helmand Province, Afghanistan. That was 2010 to 2011. Digging up IEDs, clearing compounds, clearing roads, doing whatever we needed to. There was no shortage of work in that town. February 3rd, 2011, it was our third call of the day. We were responding to one IED that turned out was designed to be found. Went down an alleyway, and I stepped on the main IED. I don't remember that day at all. I exist but for the grace of God and a U.S. Navy corpsman. I went to bed on February 2nd in Helmand, Afghanistan, and I woke up 8 to 10 days later in Bethesda, Maryland. Followed shortly thereafter by the thing you don't want to see, all the eyes of your family. You know, it's you can't underestimate or overlook the impact that seeing your son literally in pieces has on a parent. One day I found out that my team leader was wearing a helmet cam during the blast, and it was recording. It gave me so much clarity on what had happened and closure that I didn't have to keep wondering what it was that took half of my body away from me. There kind of comes a point in your rehab where it's time to do more. I wanted to push myself, but they had a hand cycle sitting in the corner. And I was like, hey, I want to try that thing. So somehow I got this brilliant idea in my head that I was going to go do the MS-150 to raise money in my commander's wife's name. I think I rode 77 miles the first day, 62 miles the second day, and was hooked. And cycling kind of became my lifeblood at that point. I just started riding, you know, thousands of miles a year. I eventually went and rode in Normandy, France. So Move United, we're a national adaptive sports nonprofit. We have members all around the country that can help provide the opportunities for disabled people to get involved and get their life changed by adaptive sport. And I came on as an intern, so now I'm a marketing and communication specialist. One of my primary job duties is being the on-staff photographer to help them by taking a bunch of photos of their athletes, because that's such a huge hurdle in adaptive sports, is getting people to even understand adaptive sports exist. There's nothing like more than, you know, when we show up as, you know, hey, I'm so-and-so from Move United, and our members' eyes light up. They're like, oh, yeah, you guys are here. We love you. You helped us do this. You helped us do that. Like that just feels damn good. We have a warfighters program, but they also work with civilians. I wanted to make sure I was doing everything I could and devoting my life to helping give other people the opportunity to experience what adaptive sports can do for them. I met George W. Bush on his property. You know, when you go do the W100K, you're not just riding a bike on George W. Bush's ranch. You're riding a bike with George W. Bush on his ranch. He was with us pretty much all the time. That was incredible. And some years later, they just kind of reached out and said, hey, he wants to paint your picture. Next thing I know, we're in the Portraits of Courage book. And, you know, now not only did I get to ride with the president and interact with the president as a man, you know, I'm in a president's book. You know, here I am this son of a salesman and a teacher from South Texas who made an impression on a president so much that he wanted to paint my picture. I mean, it fills me with honor, I guess, is the best way to put it. I feel honored. Yeah, wheelchair rugby's a new sport for me. We got a tight-knit team here in the Tier Texans. You know, I feel like I really fit in with the wheelchair rugby community, and the best thing about it, I get to crash in other wheelchairs going really fast. You know, we're here to help, you know, confront stereotypes and prejudices and misconceptions about disability and confront them with the voices of disabled people and really what this nation can be for those of us who live with disabilities. It makes me proud.
3: I'm used to my disability, so I don't give it a second thought. Being able to be in the water, I don't need my crutches, so it's just me, the water, and the oars.
4: Good morning.
3: I am originally from the Dominican Republic. When I was 17, I got transverse myelitis, which is an autoimmune disease. Ended up giving me a spinal cord injury.
4: All right, ready?
3: At that point, I was completely paralyzed from there down, so I ended up moving here to be able to go see doctors in Johns Hopkins. After I pass the finish line, we're good. From what I've recovered, I can use crutches.
4: And she goes in!
3: And eventually, I was able to make it into rowing. Personally, I'm a beginner. And the first race is a 500-meter race. You get to meet other people with disabilities who have similar experiences to you, and you become equals in the water.
4: There you go. Good.
3: Because you're all using the same type of equipment, and you're competing with people who are similar to you in the sense of your disability.
9: This is the 40th annual Bayada Regatta. This got started in the early 80s. There was a small little program of people in Philadelphia that were into adaptive rowing, and I happened to meet their coach at a wedding. Mark.
10: Mark, nice to meet you.
9: And Bayada Home Healthcare takes care of a lot of people at home with disabilities. So I thought this is really something special and we can help people. Go rowers! At the end of the summer, they had a regatta. I said, why don't Bayada sponsor it? And Bayada Regatta has a nice ring to it. So then we picked up the work. We do all the back work for them so the rowers can get out in the river.
10: Whoa.
9: And then we started in Philadelphia and we started expanding it. So now we have people across the country. We even have people here from Australia this year.
11: Look how fast they're going.
12: Over 150,000 people each year with all kinds of varied disabilities and illnesses are relying on our nurses, our home health aides, our physical and occupational and speech therapists, and other clinicians to help them stay safe and independent at home. This event, 40 years, if you look back, thousands of volunteers, hundreds and hundreds of rowers with disabilities who have had the opportunity to create this really meaningful experience. It's been an amazing thing and look forward to 40 more.
4: That was so fun.
13: That was great.
14: All right.
15: Running at Ellington is special to me because we get to run along the paths. Sometimes we'll see aircraft flying above us. We'll pass a commander. We'll pass somebody that, you know, we've seen before. And it's a small, tight-knit community here. I enjoy running because it puts me in my zen. What I think about when I run is how lucky I am to even be able to run when so many people aren't able to. The fact that I'm able to get out here, get some blood flowing, get into a good headspace and get ready for the day afterwards, gets me into a good start for the day. I've been an active runner as long as I can remember. Especially when I was little, I played soccer. I was in cross country when I was in high school, joined the Air Force right after high school. Ran a lot in the Air Force and just continued running just because it's a good total body workout. What I can share about my time in Iraq is that I came back with a much grateful mind. The fact that I can even drive here in this country, just go down the street to Walmart in Iraq. Some people don't have those opportunities. There's no opportunities just to go down the street to get something to eat. So I became more grateful when I came back from Iraq. So I've been with the Houston Police Department for 10 years, and what I do, I'm a patrol sergeant at the North Belt Division. I've always wanted to be a police officer for as long as I can remember, since I was in fifth grade. I figured I would join the Air Force so I could pay for my school, and get to travel. And then when I transitioned to Houston Police, it was a dream come true. Come marathon weekend, I will be running the full marathon. I'm running the full marathon because I want to push myself to the next limit. I think that everybody should push themselves to their full potential. Everybody has a potential in them. And it's just a matter of getting yourself mentally and physically ready and challenged for the next limit to push yourself. This will be my first full marathon that I'm running. I'm running for Sergeant Nicole Gee. She was one of the 13 service members in the Marines that passed away during the suicide bombing that happened in Afghanistan during the evacuation. It's important to remember them, remember their service, remember their sacrifice that they gave. She can't be here to run, so I'm running for her. I did not know her personally, but I feel I can connect with her on that level of being so young and a female in the military deployed in a combat environment, being exposed to the different cultures, and I feel I can connect with her, and that's why I'm running for her. I think it's important to support our veterans, mainly because they are the backbone of our country. They are the ones that have served their country, that are serving their country, that are putting their lives on the line. They could be deployed at a moment's notice to defend our country, to defend their state. And it's important to support our veterans. Without them, we don't have a country.
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13: All Good is about finding everyday people doing good in their communities.
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28: 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Everything's wishing good luck, good fortune.
29: It's really exciting.
26: The story behind how line dance came to be started with a rural village in China a long time ago. And they're being plagued by evil spirits. What the villagers did was they took paper mache, bamboos, put it together to have it mimic the look of a lion.
30: The lions will kind of scare away bad spirits.
26: They have put the mirror in the front so the evil spirits would see their own reflection and get scared. It also ties into how the music plays in with the lion. They bang pots and pans back then to create loud noise to scare away evil spirits. And today, that's why we play the drums and the cymbals.
30: We're bringing all the good luck, getting rid of all the bad luck from last year.
28: We have small dragons, which are acrobatic dragons.
15: For a dragon, being a mythical creature, using its movements to scare away evil spirits in terms of always seeing the head move around, so it's always looking where it's going, the tail's always swooping. If there is something there, it's like hitting it away.
0: This street fair is like kind of the fun thing because we're able to kind of like showcase what we do. Today we started off by just parading. We're going through like Chinatown, making our way to the stage.
15: It is also a good way to get the community together, get them excited. Parading allows people to know that we are here to help scare away the evil spirits, all the bad luck, and bringing all the good fortune in for the new year that's come.
1: First thing the crowd would hear is the music, and so it draws in the crowd, making sure, you know, people look our way, come our way, because you know, we want to give a good performance.
0: And then from there, we always start off with a line dance routine.
1: The music correlates with the lion head. Every blink has a different beat. Every ending has a different beat. Every look of the lion head also follows the beat.
2: When I'm under the head, I like to interact with the audience and also just taking pictures with them.
3: The crowd, the audience plays a big part in the energy, motivation you get while you're doing the performance.
5: Wishing everyone like good luck to like the coming year and like bringing like the Chinatown community together.
28: The scroll routine. It's a routine where we do for every performance, and it's just a big performance where we have a scroll, and the scrolls could say either Happy New Year, good luck, happy birthday, happy anniversary.
1: I just love, you know, smiling people's faces.
3: But the most important thing is always just representing the school, representing our seafood, just doing the best job we can while we're out there.
30: It's perfect for the Chinese New Year. We're bringing all the good luck, getting rid of all the bad luck from last year.
26: The most rewarding part is actually seeing the kids go out there happy to perform. It's about passing on the art.
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13: To appreciate every stroke of genius. 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
13: Worth the Wait takes you to the front of America's longest lines to answer one question. Is it worth the wait? From a massive 7-pound burrito to a slice of pie that has locals going crazy, we'll let you know what's worth it and what's not. This is Worth the Wait. This country is full of unusual places to see and amazing things to do. But only the locals really know where to go. On My Go-To, we discover some of the strangest...
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13: 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Nothing brings people together like a great meal. And at Bite Size, communities coming together around food is what we're all about. Join us as we take you around to some of the best and most unique restaurants around the country. You'll meet the people behind some of the best eats in town and hear the stories behind the meals.
29: This is my father, Paco Lopez.
13: See some of the craziest dishes they have to offer.
31: We are eating 30 feet of pasta.
13: And meet some of the customers taking on their challenges. Let us add a little flavor to your day at Bite Size. What is true kindness? How can we help our neighbors in need? Maybe it's as simple as a smile or a hug.
8: All sorts of emotions.
32: Yeah.
13: All Good is about finding everyday people doing good in their communities.
17: So they come here and they can get their food, personal items, everything.
13: Reaching out.
18: The community has a good heart. I didn't think they would have helped me like this.
13: And putting other people first.
19: It takes them back to who they were when they weren't homeless.
13: Even on a tough day, we're here for you on All Good.
6: You're watching Pumped.

0: like to think that we bring that sense of Americana. Get out of your truck and you look here at 4 o'clock and people are already here. It's got some type of history.
1: My name is Lauren Punk and I'm at the Cowtown Rodeo in Cowtown, New Jersey.
2: What makes it so historic is this is the longest continuous running PRCA rodeo in the country, right here in southern New Jersey.
3: Straight from Brooklyn.
4: Well, I'm not a cowboy, but guess what? There's a lot of cowboys here.
5: You're good.
6: Thank you.
0: You know, we're going on, you know, now 6 generations, but none of that could have been done without the fan base. You can put on a show all you want for 6 generations, but unless you have fans that want to keep coming, it doesn't work.
7: All right, rodeo fans, how we feeling on Saturday night? We ready to have fun?

0: not a matter if you get hurt. It's when and it's how bad. Hi, my name is Charles Ozzy. I'm a professional bull rider in the PRCA. I've always had that fear in me, like, what if this goes wrong? What if this goes wrong? But you have to let your love for the sport conquer that and get over yourself. Like, it's truly amazing.
1: There's no other feeling like it in the world. It's the biggest rush you'll ever get. It's a very fine line between fear and joy out there. My name is Blake Gobble, and I'm a professional bull rider.
2: It's just something about it that just, it seems to get in our blood. You can't get it out of your system. It's almost like an addiction, I would guess. I'm Ronald Burton. I'm a professional rodeo clown, barrel man, entertainer. And tonight, I'm going to be bringing the laughs at the historical Cowtown Rodeo.
3: Tonight, our job mainly is when the rider either gets bucked off or rides for the full 8 seconds, it's our job to kind of take control of the bull and kind of take him away from the rider as he gets off and kind of be his bodyguard in some sort.
0: It's the toughest sport on dirt. It really is. It takes a special person to want to do this. I just love it. Like, the adrenaline. I've done a lot of crazy things in my life, man, but the rush that you get when you do this. But it does take a special person to do it.
4: Oh, he's not done playing.
5: I rooted for the cows, and the cows won.
4: He's got a little New Jersey snot on the back of his Texas bridges.
0: These rodeo animals, people think what they want, but they're some of the best cared for animals out there. They really are. And we love them. We take care of them. It's just a matter of being nice and easy with them and knowing what to do and the proper procedures.
6: And you look out into that parking lot, and you just see the line of people. It's just, there's no other better reason to keep doing what you're doing.
1: There's nothing more in this world I want to do. I love bull riding so much. It's my passion and my life, and this is what I'm going to do with my life.
7: You get to come here and watch it. You know, actually get to see it and view it and experience it. And it's something special when you're sitting, I don't care if you're back here or over there.
8: Yeah!
7: You can feel the energy from inside this arena. The animals, the power, the intensity of the sport. It makes it kind of special.
0: The people that you meet traveling around and doing that are truly amazing.

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7: When I surf, I often I don't want to come back on land. It's quite nice to be on the ocean and kind of weightless and feeling the energy of the ocean. When I come back on land and I change out, I feel a bit more disabled. But when I'm out on the water, it really makes me feel alive and, you know, intense.
8: When we went out with Dan, we watched, you know, surfing with him and having fun. We were looking at how he was actually surfing. We said, you know what? We're going to be able to help him take his surfing to a whole nother level.
7: We started collaborating about how could we make a custom surfboard that would work to fit my unique center of gravity, my unique body shape.
8: We've learned so much. That's not just helping Dan, but it's helping every single one of the veterans that we serve.
7: I think we've really hit the nail on the head with this latest design right here.
9: You're watching Pumped.
10: Hope Afloat is a breast cancer survivor dragon boat team. Everybody on the team has had or has breast cancer. A really great way for survivors to be fit, be well, have community, and really work together.
11: You know, there was chemo. There were 14 surgeries in 4 years. There was radiation, and then all the stuff that comes with it. Somebody handed me a paddle, and I'm like, I can't do this. And then I finished, and then I came back for another one. So I think that treatment journey prepared me for dragon boating, and, you know, all the things that were hard for training and in Germany were kind of easy in comparison.
12: And unofficially out of lane two, it looks like Hope Afloat USA might take it on the line.
13: Two, three, four.
10: The people that I paddle with are not just my teammates, but they are like my sisters. And we're here for each other through everything. And this is just such a positive way to show what survivorship can look like. Well, we do a lot more than just paddling. We do a lot of fundraising. We do a lot of work in the community. We work out a couple times a week. And we also have, you know, social gatherings and fundraisers. We have a walk that we do for breast cancer awareness in October.
11: I joined Hope Afloat USA in 2016 after recovering from breast cancer treatments and surgeries. And the team started out as a way to find my normal again. Athletics had always been a part of my life, so it was a way to kind of get active again. And now, all these years later, it's blossomed into a whole lot more. It's sisterhood, it's survivorship, but it's also thrivership. I don't know, that's a word I just made up. But you know, it's brought me to be with people that have been on the same journey that I've been on, and they understand. If I'm having a bad day, I sometimes don't even need to say anything. And if somebody else is having a bad day, I can recognize that and just be really supportive of them.
10: I would just encourage anybody who is a breast cancer survivor, whether it's Hope Afloat USA or another Dragon Boat team, it's a really wonderful way to be well in survivorship. And there's no prerequisite for being on the team other than being a breast cancer survivor. So any age, any ability, we would welcome you.
14: And there's a connection. There's the breast cancer connection, but there's also this amazing connection that I find with anybody who comes on the team. These are women who said, I've gone through a scary thing in my life, but I want to live my life. You know, we've been to a lot of festivals, and there'll be people on the shore watching us who have just been diagnosed or have gone through treatment, and they'll say, look what they're doing. Oh, my gosh, look what they're doing. I could do that, too. I could do that, too. So there's a lot of hope out there, and there's a lot of joy out there. You just got to be open your mind and heart to embrace it. There is hope afloat.

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1: If you compare the DNA of every human being on the planet, you'll learn that we are 99.99% the same. So why do we spend 99% of our time focusing on that 0.01% that separates us? I'm Michael Koenigs, and this is More in Common, a show where I travel the country looking for stories about what brings us together. It turns out this country has countless stories of unity. But to find these extraordinary friendships, you have to reach out. This is More in Common.
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3: 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I started real estate in 1992, selling $100,000 condos. So here we are 27 years later, and I'm thrilled to be representing one of the most extraordinary private residences anywhere, listed at $27 million. And currently I have listings ranging from 5 to 40 million. Being in real estate is a lifestyle. Real estate is like my partner. My houses are like my children. It's really your life. I work 24/7, sometimes 8 days a week. It's just extraordinary amount of work, but I love it. And here we are in the amazing central atrium of the residence. It's 3 stories high and crowned with an extraordinary Tiffany glass dome skylight. My first listing was $125,000. And staging was just becoming popular then. So I thought, okay, I'm going to put a couple of beautiful orchids there and chairs. And I got more calls on that one ad, people saying, Joel, this looks like a $2 million apartment. Why is it only $125,000? By 2000, I was dealing with $10 million homes. We are in one of 4 family rooms of this amazing residence. This is the one on the main floor. The pool of clients for this caliber of homes is a various range of clients. We have our usual Silicon Valley technology executives and founders of companies. We have the very successful venture capitalists. We also have multi-generational San Francisco families who have very deep roots here in the city and want to maintain those roots. And here we are in the family kitchen on the main level. In addition to this kitchen, there's a big catering kitchen on the lower level for large events and a kitchenette on the third level for guests. Pricing a multi-million dollar home is part art, part science. A location, location, location. And most importantly, kind of the soul of the property. What makes it special? What makes it magical? It's been an amazing 27-year journey. Our legendary local columnist, Leah Garchek of the San Francisco Column, wrote something that, I must say, kind of blew me away. I was very flattered. She wrote, "And Joel Goodrich is to luxury real estate as curry is to hoops." So I thought, wow, I would never move from San Francisco. I love it, and I'm never going anywhere. It's been an amazing journey, and I look forward to the next 27 years.
2: So obsessed.
12: When I started the project, I knew that I wanted to have an airplane as a house, and I wanted to incorporate pieces of the airplane that already exists, such as the sink and the sections that are for clothes and things like that. So I wanted to make sure that it still had the look and feel of it, but I wanted the conveniences of living like it was a house. So putting in a queen-size bed, putting in a regular standard electrical, all of the panels, I kept them, and they all open. There's 26 windows on each side, so it's a fun thing in the morning. Go open up 26 windows. Hey, welcome to Project Freedom. Come on in. I'll show you how to live in a plain house today. We have the formal dining room. and I say that loosely. And behind us there is the formal living room, family room, and then, of course, the office. We put a full-size master bath shower, hot and cold water, full-size toilet, and all the amenities. Some towels, no problem. They're right here in the overhead bins, towels and bedding, just like you have in regular airplanes. Come on in. This is the master suite of first class in the airplane. We have a queen-size bed with overhead bins, full-size TV, and, of course, you have your lighting. As I went through this, I knew that I had to take the ceiling out because the ceiling was too low. You get a claustrophobic feeling. So when I removed the ceiling and I removed the insulation that they had and put in the foam, it looked better. I have a new saying, and that is that you arrive as guest and you depart as friends.
4: We're obsessed.

0: Sunset Beach has a green belt that runs down the middle of it, and that was used for trains. And the water tower was a stop for trains to fill up with water, but it was in jeopardy of being torn down when the train stopped running. And in 1986, it was turned into a house. At the time it was built, it was the tallest house from ground to ceiling in America. It's now still the second tallest, but the only one with a great ocean view. So the tower, when you get up to the house, which starts at about 70 feet and goes up to over 100 feet, is three floors of windows that go round and round and tower above everything in Southern California. So you got a great beach and harbor view.
1: It would have been behind this wall, and we turned it into a little bedroom that you can go into. We got a little bed up there.
0: Yes, it's on HomeAway, and anyone can come and rent it out, and a lot of people do. It was badly dilapidated, and in 1986, the community really identified with it, and there was a big Save Our Water Tower foundation that was started, and we owe a lot to a guy by the name of George O'Dell, who he and his partner then bought the property and turned it into the house that it now is in 1986.
1: And this is the main floor. There's a train that runs around the top.
0: So Walter is our mascot. Walter was the fictitious conductor that used to stop at the train to fill up with water. It's akin to a hidden Mickey at Disneyland, and there's 11 Walters hidden throughout the house.
2: Coming up,
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4: my wife and I decided we wanted to build a tiny house because my wife liked the cuteness factor.
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2: To appreciate every stroke of genius. 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
2: Worth the Wait takes you to the front of America's longest lines to answer one question. Is it worth the wait? 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This is Worth the Wait. This country is full of unusual places to see and amazing things to do, but only the locals really know where to go. On My Go-To, we discover some of the strangest...
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0: at the Fairmont in 1974, and I've been a concierge ever since. If somebody wants to get 100 dozen roses delivered on a certain day, I'll just ask them what color. The history of the Fairmont mirrors the history of San Francisco itself. In 1906, the earthquake came. The Great Fire destroyed San Francisco. Luckily, the Fairmont survived, and from that point forward became the focal point for San Francisco society.
1: I left my heart.
0: Tony Bennett has been coming to the Fairmont for years, and the song I Left My Heart in San Francisco was debuted in the Venetian Room over 50 years ago. The statue was erected on the occasion of Tony Bennett's 90th birthday, and the street itself in front of the Fairmont is actually now Tony Bennett Way. He's come so many times that we've actually created the Tony Bennett Suite, which is dedicated to him. Welcome to the suite with the greatest view of San Francisco you'll ever see. The Fairmont Suite is our most luxurious accommodation in the tower section of our hotel. It occupies the entire end of the 23rd floor and has this view that is panoramic. This beautiful brass telescope actually is functional. We have this as our signature amenity in every single one of our tower suites. So here's looking at you, kid.
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8: Resourceful...
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8: And unique artwork from communities around the country. When you meet the people behind the art, you get to appreciate every stroke of genius.
18: Hey, guys. How's it going?
19: I've been to rodeos when I was younger where they wouldn't let me compete being openly gay. I've been beat up more than one time. I kept going until a rodeo, but at some point you get tired of being pushed around. And so when the gay rodeo came about, jump on it immediately.
3: So a lot of the guys here seem to have nicknames. Why is that?
19: In our everyday life, some of us still have to be closeted. I compete under Jameson Cole as an assumed name. 2 years ago, I lost a job because a parent at the school

0: that I taught at complained that I was gay. Many of the states where we're from, Arkansas, Texas, Oklahoma, you can still be let go for being gay.
1: What do you say to the folks who used to push you around when you'd come to the events? What do you want them to know when they see you now?
0: I'd like them to know I'm a cowboy just like they are. And look at me now. I'm successful. I'm happy. I have a family of competitors. And I still get to do what I love no matter how much they wanted me not to.
2: This is Localish.
3: People just love being here.
2: We're obsessed.
4: What's interesting about this house is that, first of all, it looks like a boot. And my wife and I had been terrified that if it didn't look like a boot, we might have to leave town. And she sketched out the house, and then I realized the shape. And so it's been kind of fun. This is a two-bedroom, one-bath house, predominantly 65% recycled materials. I don't hesitate to buy new. I rarely have to. These are boards from a derelict fence, and I've been collecting Texana. This wall is made from gymnasium floorboards, as are the walls in the bedroom. You can see some of the lines previously painted on the gymnasium floor. These were deck boards on my back deck, which they were absolutely failing as a deck board, but they make a dandy door. This is the boot house. I like storybook architecture and always thought I wanted to build a house that looked like a shoe, but after all, this is Texas. And my wife and I decided, well, we'll just build a cowboy boot. So this is a boot house. In the back porch here, somebody gave me these wonderful French doors with the old glass. Still have the handles in them. And we use those as windows in the deck area here. The Phoenix Commotion, which is my wife and my company, builds houses out of free salvage and recycled materials. And we only hire unskilled laborers, and we target underserved populations, single parents, low-income families, and artists. And it's been that mission for 17 years. The second bedroom, and it's for, and it's spacious enough. If you walk straight that way, you bonk your head, so you have to be careful. Then every bedroom, according to code, has to have emergency egress, which is that little door is. 65 to 85% of all these houses are free materials. And so it takes a little bit more time to fix recycled materials so that you can use them, but you have a low-cost labor force. So if you have free materials and a low-cost labor force, then the model comes out in the black rather than in the red. The staircase follows the radius of the building and maybe the rattiest lumber known to man, but it's amazing what a paint job does. All this corrugated tin was free, and we had to put a landing here so that our door on the deck came out at the right spot. Then you come up to a deck, more boards from my deck, and a little belt buckle handle. And this is kind of like living in New York City. You have all the road noise down there, but then you have a little private place to have a glass of wine and some hot cocoa or iced tea in the summer. Then you get a nice boot's eye view of the city.
2: Obsessed.
5: Average square footage is anywhere from 150 square feet to 190 square feet. Rents are starting at $1,375 and going up to about $1,495. Studio House is a heritage building, so it is, you know, a refurbished building that our company purchased a couple of years ago. It's 42 units. We call them micro studios. I'd say you'd probably compare it to a hotel-type situation or a hostel, but much, obviously, as you can see, much more hip.
6: It's small, 150 square feet, but it's perfect for me. It's perfect for one person that's working downtown and wants this lifestyle.
5: The apartment offers a very stylish Murphy bed. This one is a queen. It gives you the opportunity to pull your bed down in the evening and then tuck it away, which it then converts into a couch. 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We also do offer a tall table and two chairs in most of the floor plans, as well as a two-burner stovetop. quartz countertops, a television, a nice little sink, and a mini fridge.
6: They're small, but they're very well put together, very well built. They're brand new. The way that they put the bed actually into the wall is super efficient.
5: It's really everything set. You come in with your bags and you live. Some of them do have restrooms within. However, 19 of those 21 on each floor have shared restrooms. So there's 7 restrooms on each floor that are serviced every day. We keep the property in tip-top shape. You know, we have housekeeping here 24 hours a day. We're catering to really a lot of different demographics. We have some students that live here, but then I just have people that work in downtown and want that convenience of being able to walk to work. So we do have all types of people living here.
7: I mean, it has everything that I need. It's convenient.
5: This gives them the opportunity to get a good price on rent and still enjoy their life.
7: Micro living is just kind of what I'm used to.
2: Still to come.
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2: 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Is it worth the wait? From a massive 7-pound burrito to a slice of pie that has locals going crazy, we'll let you know what's worth it and what's not. This is Worth the Wait. This country is full of unusual places to see and amazing things to do, but only the locals really know where to go. On My Go-To, we discover some of the strangest...
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2: This is Localish.
19: This is truly first class.
2: We're obsessed.
20: For solids, the process is you put a paper carrier, also known as a coffee filter, in there. Shoe storage is down here. Everything here has storage. You're not cooking Thanksgiving turkey in here, but maybe a small turkey. We have a horse trough tub. A little tricky in here, isn't it? This table will actually flip out into a very large table. We have more usable counter space here than we did in our 1,200 square foot house. It almost smells like potting soil. It's pretty interesting. Coming out. There she is. This is Louise and Ella. This is our tiny house, Big Sky, we call it. And this is a house we built ourselves. So as you come into the house, we have a couch that we built here that has storage
19: Everything here has storage, but it also turns into ottoman.
20: Our house is 192 square feet on the main floor, and that is all of our hanging clothes. So that's all you get, about 2 feet worth. Shoe storage is down here, and then we have a loft at either end, which adds another 150 square feet. So we're just under 350 square feet if you count the lofts. Maybe I'll just let you go up there and look. We have a big 4-foot by 4-foot skylight up there that opens, so it gets a good kind of ventilation going through there. You can't quite stand up all the way in the lofts, but it's close enough. My wife and I decided we wanted to, after watching 20,000 hours of HGTV tiny house shows, decided we wanted to build a tiny house. They gave us an opportunity with my building background to build something affordable, actually do more things that we wanted to do. So we ended up with a projector screen that kind of tucks and hides away, and it works okay. For solids, the process is you put a paper carrier, also known as a coffee filter, in there, and you do your business, and it lands in the coffee filter, and then you're able to flip this lever on the side, and it drops down into the tank. And my favorite feature is the bathtub. So we can actually do a little rain head. Full-size refrigerator, it's about 18 cubic feet. Typically, we're under $750 a month for utilities and rent. So we chose a tiny house over an RV, I would say mainly because my wife liked the cuteness factor. It's made our life just so much more simple. It's been a fantastic change, and there really isn't anything we would change about it.
2: So obsessed.
21: This is very rare that you see this. You see a place like this that's still going. People coming out to stay on the island, to stay in the bed and breakfast. That's what keeps this whole place alive. This is just a really unique opportunity to get away a little bit from the hustle and bustle of life. I'm one of the innkeepers here at East Brother Light Station. We're right between North San Francisco Bay and San Pablo Bay. The lighthouse has been here for 145 years since the light was lit. It's been operating continuously ever since. The buildings themselves were occupied up until around the 60s, and then they really went into disrepair. A group of conservationists banded together. They got the island designated as a National Historic Landmark and really worked hard to rebuild the island, to bring it back to its former glory, and it's been operating as a bed and breakfast since 1980. It's a very unique job, and it's a ton of work. We do have a great group of volunteers who come out and help us take care of the buildings and the facilities, and that's a huge part of it. There's a lot of aspects to the island. It's not just running people in and out from shore. It's also cooking, it's cleaning, making the beds, it's the reservation system, all these little facets of life out here. You just really wouldn't expect until you're here and doing it. It's really a lifestyle. Everyone who comes out realizes that it's not just your run-of-the-mill bed and breakfast. It is a really special experience. It's an adventure right from the beginning. We get a lot of history buffs. We get a lot of people who do just want to get away. We don't get funding from anywhere else. It's really just the B&B that takes care of the island. So the more people that come out, the better it is for the island, the better it is for everyone. And we're really excited for us to be able to share the history and kind of share what a special, unique place this is. It's really important. And it's just really an honor to be a part of it.
2: Obsessed yet? Follow Localish on social media. We should all be staying active. And here on Pumped, we show you all the different ways members of your community are keeping in shape. Meet people who can make a gym wherever they go.
22: You can literally make anything and everything yours.
2: Proving that age is just a number.
23: How old are you?
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2: And challenging what we think is possible.
24: Get up, baby. Get up. That's what I love.
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2: Put on your sweats and join us to get pumped. You're watching Localish. 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
0: Get it. Get it.
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6: 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This is amazing.
2: From coast to coast, these are the kids making a difference.
23: Come down to Facebook as they eliminate. See you soon.
2: Overcoming the odds.
26: He picked up real fast, more than any student I dealt with. It's just the talent he has.
2: And leading by example.
27: I'm very strict about haircuts. I want them to be neat and tight and perfect. Capiche?
2: This is Localish, incredible kids.
28: Capes and Crowns is a nonprofit, and we do photo shoots for kids battling cancer, serious illness, and special needs. We take their greatest inspirations, like superheroes, princesses, mermaids, and bring their imagination to life during an unforgettable photo shoot where they get to just be a kid. They get to be whoever they want to be, whatever they want to be when they grow up, no limits.
29: Perfect. I know that these kids are coming in with really difficult stories that they live every single day, but where I'm sitting with my camera, we're not looking at that. We're looking at their imaginations. We're looking at their strongest self, the experiences. They're never the same, and they never fall short of amazing.
30: Brayden has a genetic disorder, so he does not walk or talk, and it's hard to find activities for the whole family that we can do together and all enjoy.
31: This is the coolest you've ever looked.
30: And this is something that we can do that kind of takes away his disability. In the pictures, you don't see that he's in a wheelchair and you don't see that he's not talking. And it's just a special experience for the whole family.
0: There it is. Get right. It there. Get it. Get it.
28: We would get applications from all over the country, and so I said, enough is enough. We need to take this on the road. And so we take our team and we fly to LA and San Diego. We drive up to Seattle. We go to Texas once a month for a medical camp, trying to get this in as many kids' hands as possible.
32: What we could do, because we have multiple wands, get the shot of people like this, because you'll kind of be like up in the air.
33: I am dressed as Credence Barebone from Fantastic Beasts. For me, it is more than just a photo. It's getting to look at myself in a different light. Like, it's the first time I see myself as beautiful. In the end, very strong, despite all of his issues that he goes through.
34: When you're looking at me, I want a very, like, strong face.
35: There you go.
36: Power.
35: Power. You are
36: the strongest person in
35: the world. The most powerful woman here.
33: Whatever I want to be, I can be.
28: It is so empowering for them because it's the first time that they really get to see themselves look strong. Because people tell them all the time how brave and how strong they are, but until they actually see it, it's hard for them to believe it. We're all volunteer, so if people want to support us by donating, they can go to our website, which is capesandcrowns.org. But we're also looking for volunteers. We're looking for photographers and editors because we have such a high demand right now.
33: It can make a child feel very special and see themselves differently because not everybody is supportive of the way they are. And I want everyone to see themselves as beautiful despite what they go through in their daily life.
27: I'm very detailed. I'm very strict about haircuts. I want them to be neat and tight and perfect. Capiche? Who I really want to cut is LeBron James and Kevin Hart. So my brother was at a barber orientation. He said to my mom he didn't want to do it.
37: Nijay saw pictures from the orientation and expressed interest at that point.
27: And then I asked her if I could do this, and she said, sure.
37: Of course, I didn't know what she was going to be like in class or if she would really take to it, but, you know, she walked into Mr. Boone's class ready to go.
38: So I had this great idea of teaching kids how to cut hair. When I was 12 years old, I learned how to cut hair. No one showed me, and no one taught me. And so I was like, what if I just be that person for someone else?
26: She asked a lot of questions. That's a good thing.
39: Stop right there.
27: Oh.
26: You did it.
33: That's it.
1: That's all you do. Now let's start doing the math.
38: I was impressed when she came to class with a notepad. And so, like, to not know what my class was going to be about, but to have a notepad ready to take notes, it showed me that this is a special child right here. She asks a lot of questions. So her asking questions is like her not being shy and allowing me to now like go deeper in the class. So I had a curriculum all put together. But because she asked certain questions, I kind of like changed the curriculum and started going more deeper because she wanted to know more.
37: I just think that if your child has an interest that might be a little different from the plans that you had for them, you should look into it.
33: Close your eyes. This beer is heavy.
1: Awesome.
38: I mean, she walked in this class not knowing anything about barbering, and now today, if you ask her questions about barbering, she'll probably know more than some seasoned barbers.
33: I like cutting. I'd rather cut more than school.
1: Okay.
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2: Worth the Wait takes you to the front of America's longest lines to answer one question. Is it worth the wait? From a massive 7-pound burrito to a slice of pie that has locals going crazy, we'll let you know what's worth it and what's not. This is Worth the Wait. This country is full of unusual places to see and amazing things to do, but only the locals really know where to go. On My Go-To, we discover some of the strangest...
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15: If you compare the DNA of every human being on the planet, you'll learn that we are 99.99% the same. So why do we spend 99% of our time focusing on that 0.01% that separates us? I'm Michael Koenigs, and this is More in Common, a show where I travel the country looking for stories about what brings us together. 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But to find these extraordinary friendships, we have to reach out. This is More in Common.
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4: Usually when people see him, they probably think he's burned or whatever. Even when we're out, you have really rude people who says really, you know, mean things. As a mother, it's extremely hard. I'm Ariel. I'm Ashton's mom. He's 6 years old. We're from the south side of Chicago. Ashton was born with a rare disease called chronic granulomatous disease. And 3 years ago, I got him a stem cell transplant. So now he suffers from a disease that's like a side effect of the transplant by him having an unrelated donor match, which is called graft versus host disease. The disease actually attacks the gut, the liver, and the skin. It really makes his skin extremely dry and a lot of the pigment is gone. So usually what I do every day, he gets Aquaphor put on like 3 times a day. And he does the phototherapy 3 times a week, which is to help bring back the pigment that he lost. Look, you have so many customers.
33: How can I help you?
4: starting the lemonade stand was something Ashton and I came up with because I was thinking of something cool to do for him before the summer ended. Okay, Ashton, get his lemonades out. My best friend and I went to Home Depot. We literally built it that night in 2 hours, and the next morning is when I post a video on Instagram of Ashton.
0: Come down to Facebook, Ashton Lemonade. See you soon.
4: I didn't expect the outcome that it had. It was literally over 50 to 60 people that came down. I had a lot of people just from this community saying they've never seen nothing like that in our community.
3: And I saw them and I heard the story, and how can you not be touched?
5: A lot of people have never heard of CBD and the effects of it. So I believe that this lemonade stand have created a voice for this disease.
6: This is a step towards awareness for what he's going through and how strong he is.
0: It feels good to have a lemonade stand. I sell lemonade and cookies and brownies. I'm on my t-shirt. I'm a superhero.
16: What superhero do you like?
0: Avengers.
16: Avengers?
4: My sisters and I have always told him during this whole journey that he was always stronger than a superhero.
17: He makes the best lemonade.
18: He got the best lemonade in the game.
19: Okay, say cheese. 1, 2, 3.
4: Say bye.
20: At 7 weeks, 7 days, he had a hemorrhage on the brain. For us, that's a stroke. They did testing, and it came out that he was going to have cerebral palsy. Well, at first I was sad. Then after me and my wife talked, we decided that we was going to treat him like he was a normal kid. We wasn't going to handicap him. You know, we was going to just treat him as, you know, like we did our older son.
26: When I met him and his dad told me he had a disability, to be honest, I said, well, let's go. He picked up real fast, more than any student I dealt with. It's just the talent he has.
20: One morning, we were listening to Dallas. You know, he was had his drums and he was at home playing. And then we heard him playing full songs, and me and my wife just looked at each other like, wow, this might be something.
17: Being on pots, pans, everything.

0: If you get to know Dallas, he's just a special kid, and he's just so strong-headed, and he's very smart. He loves the drums. He's passionate about the drums. Makes me feel very proud. I'm proud of him.
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2: 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It was amazing.
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14: We're heading to Whittier, Alaska, which is a town you can only get to through one of the longest tunnels in all of North America.
15: It's almost a fairyland with these incredible streams coming down the mountains and beautiful foliage. 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
16: Really unique. But to live within and amongst 240 people in Alaska's first gated and only gated community is world class.
17: Everybody works together. I mean, as a community, yes, I love it down here.
18: I was born in Taiwan, then we decided to come up to see a different world.
15: It's a totally different world here, huh?
16: We're not a homogenous group. We've got our Filipinos, we've got our Samoans, you got your white, you've got natives here. Instead of whatever else, you know, is causing strife, you know, causing controversy, we have to get along here.
19: People from all walks of life have ended up here in Whittier. And here we are, together.
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22: 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Together we are...
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22: We play norteño music. It's like Mexican music. I play the accordion.
21: I play the bass.
24: Play the bajo sexto.

0: She gets so excited.
1: Yeah, she gets so excited. And it's just like a dream come true.
0: I always saw my dad sing and everything, and I was like, one day I'm gonna sing, one day I'm gonna play. My mom, she was the first one that like tried to learn a little bit about the accordion.
2: She was like 7 years old when she just started to learn a little bit about the accordion. I teach her a song and that it was on YouTube, and I said, Yaxeni, let's see who can learn it faster. And she got it like in 2 hours. I think it was more like a gift from God. Ricardo was really young. He was like 4 years old when he started singing. He couldn't even talk. But he was already singing.
0: I was like, I want to play an instrument. I want to learn something new. And my dad, he knew a little bit of the bajo sexto, and he showed me like the scales, everything.
2: I always told him, let's put a video on YouTube, on the internet, on Facebook. And he's like, no, don't do that. And I said, I'm going to do it one time.
0: My dad wanted it to be just here, play for the family. But a lot of people started sharing our videos on YouTube. There were a few videos that got viral in Facebook and YouTube, and it was just so surprising. That's how we started also YouTube and Facebook.
2: Then I just said, I'm just gonna make a page, a fan page for them. So I started doing that, and a lot of people got into the page, and now they have
3: almost 400,000 on YouTube.
0: We have 3 albums. Our first is Recordar es Vivir. Our second is El Descendiente. And our third is Con Amor y Sentimiento. And the songs we have included there, Margarita and Open Up Your Heart, which includes some English in there.
4: Open up your heart.
0: Last year in November, we sang that song in the Mayor's Holiday Celebration. It was awesome. They liked it because it was in English and in Spanish. It was the first time that we've played for Houston. It was so special playing in the place that we live. We do travel all the United States, and we have played for a lot of large crowds.
3: When they play in Dallas, it was like 5,000 people.
0: I remember in Mexico, we played the first time, and we had like about 8,000 people. They invited us the second time, and then we had like 15,000 people. It was amazing.
5: When they were little, I saw them, and like, I wanted to be them. When I first started, it was like, oh my God, how can I play it? Because it's like so hard. But now I'm good to it. I'm like, oh my gosh, there's thousands of people.
0: She gets so excited. Yeah, she gets so excited. And it's just like a dream come true.
2: And now the little one is the one that it's on the drums. Oh my God. So it's pretty good. I mean, we are not musicians. I think God really loves us a lot for giving us 4 kids with talent.
0: We don't see it as like we're famous, but I always thank God because he knows why we're in this place. And I think this is our mission. We are barely starting and there's a lot to learn. I would just like to grow with our music.
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14: You don't want to skip anything on this. To the sausages. To the best worst you've ever had. We just wrapped Strahan and Sarah for the week, and one of my favorite things to do is to head out to my go-to spot, which is Worst Bar in Jersey City. Craving it already. Heading to get my sausage on. Some days we make a whole day out of hiking from Brooklyn to Jersey City. Just to eat the food. Charlie, don't hold up the group. It's about a 30-minute hike for a day of goodness.
15: We got our house bratwurst. And then moving over to this tray, we have the halal cart, deli currywurst.
14: This is my ducktail I've been raving about. You could never get through all the amazing food that is in this city from every culture and part of the world. If you want to try it, it's somewhere here in New York City and you never have to leave.
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16: Hi, my name is Jonah Larson, and I love to crochet.
17: Hi, crochet friends. It's me, Jonah, and I'm making a new project.
18: Sunset afghan, braided cowl, a basket, nice hat.
16: And I started at the age of 5 when I found my first crochet hook and a bag of crafts.
19: Oh, I gave him some yarn, and he had the hook, and then I left for a while. And I thought I'd come back to a ball of yarn and a big mess. And I came back to a nicely done dishcloth, which, by the way, we still have today, and we use it in the kitchen.
16: Yeah, it came pretty easily.
19: He just went on his own and went from creating a dishcloth to a hat to a scarf to our county fair. 6 years old in his first fair. And he won 4 ribbons. He has around 60 to 70 ribbons at this point.
16: Well, I crochet about 5 hours a day in the winter, and I work on 2 or 3 projects at a time.
19: When he gets home from school, he runs right to the crochet, and he sits down on the couch, and he just gets to work.
7: Hi, fellow crocheters. Today in this tutorial, I'm going to show you how to make these adorable baby shoes. It doesn't look like much now, but it's going to be a very nice braided cowl from my mom's.
17: Hi, crochet friends, it's Jonah. Here in Wisconsin, it's a really cold day, really nice for making a warm afghan.
19: The crochet community is just the kindest community, the most supportive. He gets items from all over the world. Yarn, he just got new crochet hooks with his name inscribed into them, and those came from England.
17: Dear Jonah, we hope you will enjoy using your new crochet hook. You have a great talent, and we hope this crochet hook will help.
7: Okay, look at this crochet hook. This is amazing. Look at that. Is that not amazing?
19: So every day when he comes home, there's packages on the porch for him to open.
7: To Jonah from Kim in the great state of New York. It's a seam ripper, a tape measure, the loom. Wow, this is a beautiful color.
19: Jonah got involved in a nonprofit organization called Roots Ethiopia. He's from Ethiopia. He makes beautiful items, and then they sell them on auction, and they give the money to the community to where he was born.
7: It's close to my heart, and I just feel it is necessary to give back. It's a way of saying thanks.
19: I'm really proud of Jonah because he marches to the beat of his own drum, and he really couldn't care less what people think. He takes his crochet to school, he teaches his friends, and he's been very successful in making other people happy.
7: Never be afraid to try something new, because something new could lead you to
16: a very nice place in your future.
20: Here is what we made today, guys.
7: Thanks for watching me crochet today. Goodbye and crochet away.
16: I already have everything planned out, and that's how my future's gonna go. I'm going to attend West Point, and then I am going to become a surgeon, and then I'm also gonna be doing a lot of donating.
21: And 1, 2, 3.
22: I would definitely describe her as a child prodigy. She's truly a standout child.
23: Kenzie started cheering when she was 2 years old, and she is now 4.
24: My name is Kenzie, and I'm 4 years old.
25: Nice.
23: She has her own little Instagram page that I monitor, and people are requesting to watch her videos.
22: I'm Kenzie's coach at Prodigy All-Stars. We just ended up playing around. Her sister recorded it and sent it to me, and so I ended up sending it to a friend, and he posted it on Facebook, just saying, wow, look at this amazing child, and I woke up the next day, and it just blew up.
23: They called me an hour into them posting it, and it already had, like, thousands and thousands of views.
22: Just over a week, almost 3 million views. Just overnight sensation.
23: I was like, oh, my God, that's crazy.
22: That is the routine that she learned from watching one of our top-level teams.
24: It's not hard.
22: She actually taught me the routine. I don't really know the stunt as well as she does. Honestly, I am the student in this situation.
24: I make it myself.
23: And she just picks it up on her own. Like, nobody really teaches her. She just knows they go from here to here. Her sisters kind of help her with it. So she's been watching them, like, since she was 1. We've been in this gym for 6 years. We are here almost every day of the week.
24: Cheerleading is what you go up in the air.
22: Our competition is divided up into age groups, and so, like, you can be that young and that skillful, but it's very rare to actually have a child like that. Actually, I'm ready to put her on one of my elite teams right now, but she's too young.
23: She's so in awe of them that she wants to be like them, and so they actually made her, like, an honorary member of their team.
24: I like cheating because I like to fly.
22: Before she even joined the team, she was already animated like that, and that was just something she does. So when people first see her, I would say the first thing they say is, wow, and she's truly an amazing athlete.
25: 1, 2, 3, 4, 5, 6, 7, 8, 9.
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34: We sell a dish that is very dear to our hearts. There wasn't at the time anybody really offering this dish. So it was really special to bring a piece of home back to New York, or maybe like a piece of adventure for those who never have traveled to Vietnam and love Vietnamese food, and to have some type of experience that we offer. Hi, I'm Gerald. I am the chef owner of Mom.
35: And it's in Yom. Chef owner of Mom and also his wife.
34: Mom was born in the middle of the pandemic 2020. We were stuck at home, eating a lot, cooking a lot, and we had an opportunity to take over a friend's restaurant, and we decided to sell a dish that is very dear to our hearts. Bún đảo Mắm Tôm. There wasn't at the time anybody really offering this dish. We decided to give it a try just for fun. We started off by making everything at home, from the tofu, blood sausage, and we would bring it all here to the shop. Just husband and wife, we would cook all the food, prep all the food, wash all the dishes. We were just doing it for fun, expecting like a couple of tables here and there, and then it just blew up into something that we never imagined. Bún đảo mắm tôm is a northern Vietnamese dish. It was very like country style food of you have your rice noodle, you have your shrimp paste, and maybe you have some poached pork belly and tofu. And it's just so common to dip that into the shrimp paste. And it slowly grew into something of adding more toppings of like blood sausage or like sticky rice sausage. If I had to choose a dish to represent Mon Viet, like that would be it. Same with all our product, our tofu, blood sausage, anything. We try to have just enough amount. Oh, nice cucumbers today too, huh? Yeah.

0: Then I'll let you leave home. I'll let you leave home.
1: In 2016, I was living in Ho Chi Minh City. He traveled to Vietnam for the first time ever.
2: At that time, I had been cooking Viet food for about 3-4 years, and I just knew that the only way that I would continue to grow and learn more is like actually going to Vietnam.
1: I decided to get an avocado smoothie. She was eating breakfast at a small eatery. So like I came in and say, hey, Koi, why you come listen to me? It's Vietnamese though. And he was so curious, looked back to me and, chị đẹp quá, Vietnamese. So next night, he met me, hey, have you had avocado chicken? Yes. I said, no. I don't have time for today, and he like, okay, give me 1 second. And after 5 minutes, he came over, hey, come down to lobby. And I come down to lobby, and he brought me an avocado drink. That's our son name now, avocado.
2: We named our son after Kimber.
1: Kimber, yeah.
2: Kimber. Everything gets made in-house from the tofu. We have a cook that comes at 6 a.m., grinds the soybean, cooks the soy milk, coagulates the tofu. It's about a 5-6 hour process just to make about 50 to 60 pounds of tofu a day. Same with the blood sausage, getting in over 100 pounds of intestines and having somebody clean them. The amount of work that goes into preparing the product and then ultimately composing is a big factor that would separate us from even like the people that are making bún đảo in Vietnam.
1: Many people come here, even Vietnamese, they really appreciate it. Because they also see how hard it is to present bún đảo mắm tôm in New York City compared to the version in Vietnam.
3: I think it's really nice. It's like 70-80% similar to the normal bún đảo mắm tôm that I would have in Hanoi. I really like the experience of sitting and eating on the street as well. I don't think you can really do that any other place.
4: I think it's very good, very authentic. If I were blindfolded, I would think that it's from Vietnam.
1: Is it not for everyone? Is it like really picky for people? Even Vietnamese, people come over here and never had that. We always told them, encourage them, like, hey, to try it. If you don't like it, it's fine. We have the other sauce for you. But give it a chance to get to know it, to see another color of Vietnamese cuisine.
5: You're never going to have anything like this. We're one of the only chocolate-covered banana companies in the world. 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
5: 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We're located in downtown Laurel Springs in South Jersey.
6: 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I thought of bananas. 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
5: In our freezers, we always have a ton of different combinations. 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Oh, yeah. Strawberry chocolate surprise.
8: Chocolate surprise.
6: My favorite is the lime Tostitos. I love lime, and I love the saltiness of the Tostitos and just the crunch and the texture.
5: My favorite frozen banana is the cotton candy. Just brings me back to being a kid on the boardwalk and just tanking through a bag of pink cotton candy.
6: Coming in the race, though, is everything but our kitchen sink. It has marshmallows, chocolate chips, Heath bar, pretzels, peanuts,
5: we just
6: waffle cones,
5: stuff.
6: Rainbow Jimmies.
5: And then we just cover it in chocolate sauce and caramel sauce and marshmallow sauce and peanut butter sauce.
7: Yeah, they're really good.
6: If you had smell-o-vision, you would be in heaven with the sugar smell.
5: People just come in all the time and they say, hey, can we come up with a new topping? And we'll just do it.
7: It's really good. I get this a lot of the times that we come here. It's special made for us.
6: We have evolved to our UFOs, which are banana bread ice cream sandwiches. We make our own banana bread. Everything is all homemade. It is unbelievably fantastic object. That is what UFO stands for. We have traditional, we have Nutella, and we also have peanut butter.
5: We also do frozen pineapple rings. We call them pineapple donuts. We do them up so they kind of look like donuts, but they're just frozen pineapples that we cover in chocolate and put different toppings or drizzles on top of. You would never realize, but a lime-flavored chocolate on top of a pineapple is delicious.
8: Oh, look at that.
5: We just did that. They're really delicious and just a totally different thing from our frozen bananas.
6: This is what makes me happy.
5: We just love making things that people want to enjoy. And if you come here and you give us even just one shot, we'll make sure that you have something memorable.
9: The Coffin Bar, it's a neighborhood bar. That's what we wanted. When we were thinking about the concept of creating a bar here and thinking about what we wanted to name it, we were standing literally at this bar and realized the shape of the bar is the shape of a coffin. And so, like, it's the Coffin Bar. We have a history of things that are gruesome and dark arts and so on. And so it was really nice for us to be able to incorporate that in our own branding as well. But we don't want the association that it's like a Halloween bar. It's not a Halloween-inspired bar. It's just an opportunity for us to play with some things that are just interesting. The fact that we have a bar that's the shape of a coffin, that we finished it to look like a coffin, that we have real coffin pieces throughout the restaurant. We actually have other religious artifacts and things from local churches that are closing and so on. It's just kind of a nice eccentric way of doing something different. Spring House is a brewing company. This has been around since 2006, and we distribute in 7 states. We're a regional brewery, and we own 3 restaurants, this being our newest one. Years and years ago, we used to have in our branding a lot of other imagery that's sort of like dark arts or spooky. We wanted to sort of like come back into it in some capacity. We were just talking about what should we name this place, and we looked at the bar, and we pointed out that the bar top is actually the shape of a coffin, and so we just thought it was a perfect opportunity to kind of come back into our branding and name it the Coffin Bar. And you can see that we finished it with like the rails and put the brass around it and everything else to make it look like a coffin. There's nothing like this. The ambiance itself, we have all the different elements in place, and so if you're looking for somewhere that's going to be interesting to dine in, I think this is it. People are just going to be here for Halloween. I mean, yeah. Out of any bar in Lancaster, this is going to be the place.
10: We have quite an extensive cocktail menu. There are some approachable cocktails, some things that are a little bit different. Something that will suit kind of everybody, though.
11: We have our all-time favorite

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2: 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What is true kindness? How can we help our neighbors in need? 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
5: All sorts of emotions.
6: Yeah.
2: All Good is about finding everyday people doing good in their communities.
7: So they come here and they can get their food, personal items, everything.
2: Reaching out.
8: The community has a good heart. I didn't think they would have helped me like this.
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9: It takes them back to who they were when they weren't homeless.
2: Even on a tough day, we're here for you on All Good. The extraordinary bond we have with our pets is unlike any other. Here on Pet Project, we consider our furry friends members of the family, and we know you do, too. So we're introducing you to some of the most amazing pets we've met.
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12: You see having Papa Wheelie on camera.
2: So give yourself a treat and join us on Pet Project. What is true kindness? How can we help our neighbors in need? Maybe it's as simple as a smile or a hug.
5: All sorts of emotions.
6: Yeah.
2: All Good is about finding everyday people doing good in their communities.
7: So they come here and they can get their food, personal items, everything.
2: Reaching out.
8: The community has a good heart. I didn't think they would have helped me like this.
2: And putting other people first.
9: It takes them back to who they were when they weren't homeless.
2: Even on a tough day, we're here for you on All Good.
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14: Everything on it was amazing.
15: Did you know it was a berry from Brazil?
16: A berry from Brazil. No, I didn't know that. It's a good berry, though.
17: I've had acai before, but I've never been here before, and this is really delicious.
18: We'll show you our acai production. We get our pulp from Brazil. The açaí at Palmeiro tastes similar to what they serve as a sorbet in Brazil.
15: What does the açaí taste like, do you know?
19: Pure açaí.

0: I'm Amanda Moreira. I'm from Brazil. I'm the chief of acai for Palmetto Superfoods and co-founder.
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0: 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Like, you need a lot of acai to produce 1 kilo of pulp.
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4: The idea of putting a healthy option, a better treat on the market for someone that is a longtime ice cream lover, now they can get something that has better health benefits at a more affordable cost, and it does you better. He found it to be the purest and most flavorful acai he's had from around the world. So he brought Amanda, her sister Thais, who's also part of our team, and myself together to create what is now Palmetto Superfoods.
0: Now we have 5 stores and we're serving the best acai. We are very proud of what we're serving. I feel really good about it.
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4: One of the most, I guess, proudest moments as a brand was getting through COVID. And I think for us, it was really important that we doubled down. We partnered with local hospitals and local nurses to keep them fed, keep them energized. We went out there and doubled down on catering because, you know, people couldn't come out. So we were delivering stuff to people. And that energy that we brought together as a group and continued to work hard and grow, you know, really laid the foundation that we have now to be at 5 stores. So that experience together really, you know, built a bond that said, if we made it through that, we can make it through anything. We're really excited about what's to come. 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
13: This is unbelievable. I can close my eyes, eat it, and like you just get me back to Venezuela, you know, with my mom cooking.
14: This is our wall of fame, and don't be surprised if you come to the restaurant and see some famous baseball players, including Elvis Andrus.
13: I love you, Mesabe. I mean, that restaurant for me is like top. By myself, with my family, I always have to stop in Mesabe.
14: Mostly of the players, they are from Venezuela. 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They feel like home when they are here. They feel like they are in Venezuela, eating with your family, and here in Venezuela. Our specialty are the arepas. Arepas are the Venezuelan bread. 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We are offering something different to the community. The Venezuelan food, it has so diversity, taste, too many things that can you remind. Oh, my God. This is so delicious. This is the old-fashioned way to make arepas. My name is Pedro Rom. I'm co-owner and executive chef of Bien Me Sabe restaurant. Bien Me Sabe means it tastes good to me. Our offer menu is Venezuelan, authentic Venezuelan food. The cherry dish, this is a long process. It is cooked for about 4 hours with red pepper, green pepper, onion, garlic, and then we get the cherry dip like this. I think the secret is the inspiration from my mom and my grandmother. They are especially making the cherry dip, the pork, the chicken, and everything.
5: Our daughter loves it, which is a plus when we're going out to eat.
8: Do you like arepas?
15: Yeah.
14: I studied to be a chef in Caracas, Venezuela, and then I got the opportunity to come to Chicago, and, you know, I started studying the business and everything. The other thing was find a place and people that believe in us, in our concept, in our business, because we are immigrants, you know, from other country, and Chicago is a city where the competition, you know, is so hard too. But finally, we are here. The arepas is the Venezuelan traditional bread. We eat arepas for breakfast, lunch, and dinner. At home, I eat arepas every day. My favorite dish is the pabellon arepa, definitely. When you eat a pabellon arepa, you can feel a Venezuela in your mouth.
13: The famous arepas, tequeños, which is one of my favorites, sweet plantain. Whenever I go to Bien Me Sabe, this will be my...
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6: Worth the Wait takes you to the front of America's longest lines to answer one question. Is it worth the wait? From a massive 7-pound burrito to a slice of pie that has locals going crazy, we'll let you know what's worth it and what's not. This is Worth the Wait. This country is full of unusual places to see and amazing things to do. But only the locals really know where to go. On My Go-To, we discover some of the strangest...
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24: 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Oh my God.
25: Oh, that's amazing.
24: Oh, we got a whole bag of chips on top of that. Icing on the cake. It is delicious, but I feel like this is a meal for like a week. I'm about to...
26: I'm in lobster heaven right now.
24: It's a small piece of paradise. I mean, you come on board and you really feel like you're on a small vacation. We take you for a quick 45-minute cruise down in the Hudson. Before you know it, we're back, and you're welcome to stay on board as long as you please.
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13: When I met Chef James and listened to him talk about dough, I was like, oh, and that was like 6 months before I even tasted his pizza, and I hired him right away. He's a really special chef. My name is Kevin Cox. I'm the owner of Funzie's Pizzeria at 36 St. Mark's Place in the East Village. Funzie's my son, so getting to name any business after your son, like, that's really cool.
0: Our team is amazing. Our customers come in, and then they come back and they bring friends. The real goal is to become a community place. We really tried to recreate that, like, old school East Village pizzeria feel, where it was a place you grab a slice or a pie, but also where you see, like, you know, your friends in the neighborhood. I've always been, like, a wannabe artist, so I, like, just try and surround myself with people that are just really, really good artisans, whether it be using artists to hand paint all of our signs. Joe Lotto did this hand painted sign. He also did our main sign, which he absolutely killed it on that one. And Stucco and Giovanni Martini, or just spray painting our board. East Village is like all about like graffiti and like art. Their jackets are handmade by Jose Bellina, who I found in the garment district. And that's really what it's about. It's just bring together like all of these, you know, fantastic artisans. It's just real, it's us. And it's comfortable and unpretentious. A lot of the inspiration for the build out of the space came from my grandmother's house. I wanted to pair like New York's comfort food, which is pizza, with the place where like you get presents and like tons of hugs. So I just wanted to create that warm aura of the place. Well, you have to get the plain slice because you have to compare us against, like, you know, your neighborhood spot or your favorite pizzeria. But the unanimous favorite is the chicory, which is a very untraditional slice. I wanted Chef to make, like, a green slice, so he picked chicory, he picked dandelion greens, and then he makes a dandelion cream. That's, like, the base with mozzarella. He deep-fries bacon lardons, and then it's finished with a little lemon and fresh-shaved parmesan. When guests come back and bring their friends, they're always like, oh, you're gonna get the chicory slice. Oh, you're gonna get the burrata slice. Like, that's another one, because we put, like, a big glob of like stracciatella on top, then we finish it with some olive oil and some fresh shaved parmesan. We have three chefs in the kitchen, so I wanted to give them the ability to kind of like riff and kind of like get creative in the kitchen. So icebox cake is like a post-World War II style like dessert casserole. It is traditionally made with like graham cracker and then like a chocolate pudding and then Cool Whip. The housewife would throw it in the fridge and then she'd just scoop it, and that would be like dessert for the family. Like, yeah, boom. But like with chefs, you get to do, they do everything from scratch. You know, they're making like vanilla coulis and they're whipping fresh whipped cream and they're toasting coconuts. So we're doing like different ones every week depending on what is at the market. Right now we have kind of like a riff on like a strawberry shortcake with butter cookies and fresh whipped cream, fresh strawberries, and then strawberry compote. That's really fire. New York has a pulse, and like I feel that I found it in the East Village, and then I was able to hopefully like add to it and become like intermeshed with whatever the heck that is, especially when we have the OG East Village people come in and really have a fun time and have a great conversation with them and give them a great experience. Being able to connect with different people, being able to talk. That's why we have Funsies Porch. It's like a place where you have the best people watching in New York City. Also have really cool conversations about music, art, what the DL is going on in the neighborhood. You know, you get all your neighborhood gossip. It's important to me. Like, details are so important in restaurants. Like, having that connection is so important in restaurants.
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7: We're at Bottle Rock, to me, the best music festival in the country at the highest level, which represents Napa Valley and all that we do. It's a little different than our restaurants. It's something that our whole team enjoys doing and getting involved in. I mean, we all love music, especially this year, not having live music for so long. To be able to get that again is just tremendous.
29: You come here, and it's like you have something for your eyes, your ears, your mouth, to feel the music on your body, right? It's something for all your senses, which is unique. Because some festivals, the music's great, but then it's like the beverages and the food's not that great.
31: And you can get like a delicious wine, let's say butter chardonnay, this rich, delicious, lovely buttery chardonnay, and then you can walk straight over to Goose and Gander and get the most delicious juicy burger to go along with it. It's just the best experience ever.
9: Well, I'm very much a foodie, so coming to Napa, I was excited because I heard there were going to be lots of different options, and really excited about the selection. I had a ramen burger, so Wagyu beef sandwiched between two ramen buns. Rock on, it was fantastic.
10: It's everything that you would normally see turned up 10. There's paella, and there's sushi burrito, so there's just things you wouldn't necessarily expect, and it's just delicious.
12: So this is dumplings. It's actually from LA, so they came all the way up here to Napa just to have us have some dumplings.
14: We start at the beginning. There's a lot of food trucks, and then you walk into this culinary area, and it's all kind of upper scale, high-end food. We couldn't even decide. We were so hungry. We went from booth to booth. So there's so many options. It's really great.
31: It's exhilarating, to say the least, that we can talk about our wines, we can be at this festival, we can promote our wines, promote Napa Valley, promote Bottle Rock, and also hang out and be together at the same time and have fun.
7: So today what we've got going, our classic Mustard's Grill, we're doing smoked Snake River Farms pork nachos, pork slow smoked for about 8 to 10 hours. We are also doing the Wagyu brisket, which is about 15 hours of slow smoking, smoked pork tacos. We're also doing fresh Pacific lean cod tacos. We partnered with him in doing Chris Blanchard Mustard's Grill fried chicken.
16: Lubsky is a Jewish deli, which is what we're calling it. It is some traditional flavors and products from traditional Jewish delis, a little bit more of a modern spin and approach, you know, utilizing things from our farm and fermentation and smoked meats and all those great things.
17: The Lubsky fries are a crinkle cut fry that we've crisped up some pastrami. We've got a cheese fondue and a nice pickle garnish here. We've got a vegan sandwich, just a roasted chickpeas with a nice vegan mayo, roasted garlic, a lot of vegetables. And then we've got a roast beef sandwich. It's got a horseradish beet condiment on there and some nice spicy greens, also tossed with a little bit of vinaigrette.
14: We're lucky enough to be here in Napa Valley and having the festival be a part of our community. You know, it highlights all of us, and that's a wonderful thing.
18: They're great as a simple treat. You just pop one open and squeeze it right into your mouth. It's so easy to just squeeze them on tacos or mix it into like a chicken salad. My kids' favorite thing is when I surprise them and throw a couple in their lunch boxes. They are the only kids with finger limes in their lunch boxes. We have a farm here. We're in Visalia, California today, and then we also grow over in Morro Bay, California. Our biggest crop is avocados in Morro Bay. We also grow passion fruit. We have dragon fruit that's trellised within the avocado trees. The passion fruit is growing on our deer fencing, and the coffee plants are planted in between the avocado trees. So we call this layered agriculture, and we're able to use a lot of the same resources for multiple crops. My father is the home chef, and he was introduced to finger limes by local university research types that were introducing the crop to local citrus farmers. As soon as he saw a finger lime, he thought it was the coolest thing he'd ever seen. He couldn't wait to play with it in the kitchen, try it on this, use it on that. He couldn't believe that he'd never seen a finger lime before, so he asked for the first planting available.
0: We have about 6 acres, about 3,000 trees here on this ranch, and then over in Morro Bay, we've got about another 3,000 to 4,000 over there also. It's similar to one of the sweet limes that you normally get at the grocery stores, but the neat thing about these is you open them up and it's like little citrus caviar. It's little balls that come out, and they're very limey flavor, and it's really great garnishment for tacos or fish or even in your drinks. There are different varieties of the Australian finger lime. This is one of the older varieties, just a generic variety. We've got some emerald green ones and some red ones and some pink ones. On a good year, as long as the weather cooperates and we have plenty of water to irrigate them with, we can get anywhere from 25 to 50 pounds per tree. It's really not a crop that's commercially grown. I mean, we're probably the largest grower of finger limes here in the Central Valley. And it really takes a lot of attention to detail on to grow these and to make them profitable.
18: We actually have a large group of our finger lime fans through our newsletter that have continued purchasing finger limes year after year. They're crazy about them. They'll end up calling us and ordering larger quantities than they can actually order online. People love using these in their seafood dishes, their fish tacos, their cocktails. They're very versatile. There's so many different ways to use finger limes.
3: Make a few.
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11: Yes.
6: Always wanted to be a Marine. I did 4 years. After my time in Afghanistan, they realized that I had some hairline fractures and some other things in my legs, and they put all titanium rods and pins in both femurs and tibias. It was a lot of therapy, and I was medically discharged in 2012. I've got a VA file a mile thick. This is definitely something I wouldn't have seen myself doing back then. I've just been doing odd jobs, different things. It's hard for a guy that's coming home and he doesn't know what he wants to do. When she said that, hey, let's figure this out, I was all in.
3: Now he's wearing the pink apron.
6: I'm glad to be here and to have this opportunity to build this business with my family.
3: We spend a lot of time here, focused strictly on cheesecakes.
6: I was home during the pandemic, and we had just had a baby. She wanted to make a dessert for my mom for Thanksgiving.
3: I came across our apple pie cheesecake. It came out amazing. Murph talked me into selling them on Facebook yard sale, so that's what we did. We kept getting busier and busier, 40, 50 a week, and it just kept growing. At that time, we got shut down by the state because you can't make cheesecakes out of your house.
6: Mistake after mistake that led to success after success.
3: We kept pushing. When one door closed, we kept making sure that another one opened for us. Cheesecakes are keeping us busy.
6: We live here half the time, so nobody said opening a business would be easy, but we had fun doing it. Started from scratch, from nothing, and we didn't know anything. At least we know how to make a good cheesecake. Are you done with this?
3: Yep.
6: Awesome.
3: We do a punch card, so I'm going to give you this.
6: Once a Marine, always a Marine.
3: It's important to us to give back. We do give 22 cents per sale to a veteran cause.
6: We'd like them to directly impact a veteran in this area. These are our employees of Uncle Sam, and we've got to take care of them.
3: Thank you so much for coming
6: in. We appreciate it. We don't have a business degree, but our heart's in the right place, and we sure know how to make a darn good cheese.
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8: 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Learn how these artists make some of the most bizarre...
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8: Resourceful...
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8: And unique artwork from communities around the country. 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
0: When I surf, I often I don't want to come back on land. It's quite nice to be on the ocean and kind of weightless and feeling the energy of the ocean. When I come back on land and I change out, I feel a bit more disabled. But when I'm out on the water, it really makes me feel alive and, you know, intense.
2: Went out with Dan. We watched, you know, surfing with him and having fun. We were looking at how he was actually surfing. We said, you know what? We're going to be able to help him take his surfing to a whole nother level.
0: We started collaborating about how could we make a custom surfboard that would work to fit my unique center of gravity, my unique body shape.
2: We've learned so much. That's not just helping Dan, but it's helping every single one of the veterans that we serve.
0: I think we've really hit the nail on the head with this latest design right here.
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4: This is a flour bakery demi baguette. It's a little walnut mustard. The smoking goose mortadella as the first layer of meat. Next is the Edwards Virginia country ham. This is kind of the star of the show. Next, we have Rueli raclette from Wisconsin. The last thing that goes on is baby arugula with lemon and poppy seed vinaigrette made with agrumado. I think it's pretty unique to be able to come into a place like Oriole and not have to spend 3.5 hours here. We do 12 to 15 courses. We have 2 Michelin stars, 4 stars from the Tribune, 4 stars from Chicago Magazine. We try to source the best ingredients we can from all over the world. You're eating, listening to the same music and having the same bartenders and having the same quality of service, but also be able to eat a ham sandwich. I think it's pretty fun. My name is Noah Sandoval. I'm the chef and owner of Oriole Restaurant in Chicago's West Loop. We're a fine dining, tasting menu-only restaurant. We do about 40 covers a night, and you don't really get a menu. Nobody knows what's coming out. I mean, they can cheat and look at the menu online, but not many people do that. Very seafood-heavy. I like to use hiramasa from Australia. I always use caviar from Rare Tea Cellar, and I usually try to just use one red meat, which is usually Wagyu from Japan. We're booking 2 months in advance. The weekends fill up really quickly, and the weekdays are pretty close behind. Every night at 10 o'clock, we take a limited amount of reservations at the bar. We decided that we wanted to do something called Oriole Nightcap at 10 p.m. until whenever, really. And we talked about doing something to eat, and we decided on a ham sandwich. Who doesn't want a ham sandwich? I mean, I feel like when I go out for a cocktail at night, I've always wanted something really simple to eat. You don't want anything too crazy. When I was cooking, when I was a teenager, I would pick up a very specific ham sandwich and just save it in my backpack. And I guess the main reason I wanted to put a ham sandwich on is so I would have ham sandwiches laying around for me and my staff to eat when we're hungry. And I feel like it was a pretty good opportunity to share that with our guests. Julia Momose, my partner at Kumiko, decided that she wanted to pair a cocktail with a sandwich and call it the Rum Ham, not knowing that it was from the television show It's Always Sunny in Philadelphia.
5: This is ham! Soaked in rum.
4: Our pastry chef, Courtney Kenyon's doing a salted peanut cookie. It's a little more texturally like a chocolate chip cookie. The trifecta is magic. I mean, I think that's no-brainer what I would get if I came in. Oriole's definitely the restaurant that I wanted to dine at. When we were designing this, we designed the bar to be not only part of the experience, everybody gets to hang out at the bar before their meal, but when that's done at 9:30, we change into a much more accessible option for somebody who just wants to come see this.
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3: 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From a massive 7-pound burrito to a slice of pie that has locals going crazy, we'll let you know what's worth it and what's not. This is Worth the Wait. This country is full of unusual places to see and amazing things to do. But only the locals really know where to go. On My Go-To, we discover some of the strangest...
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13: 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The crust? I'm committed to giving back to veterans and their families because of the sacrifice that they make daily, as well as their families and those that have paid the ultimate sacrifice, like my brother, and just giving back to help in any way we can for the freedoms that we've been given. My brother, Mark, oh gosh, he's awesome. This is where I choke up, sorry. He was amazing. He was my baby brother. Myself being almost 9 years older than him, we baked a lot together growing up. He was a phenomenal cook and a baker, but we both loved it. We would do friendly competitions, send each other pictures of the things that we had going on for the holidays just to compete with who had the better this or the bigger that or whatever was going on. So yeah, he loved to cook. We both loved to bake. He was EOD, which was bomb squad, and actually he was a medic the first time he enlisted. And he lost friends there. And he played the bagpipes. That was the coolest thing, I think, about my brother. And he actually played the services for the men that were lost while he was in Iraq. And then he re-enlisted in EOD so that he could prevent and help in a different way. When I lost my brother, he had a wife, and she was 8 months pregnant with their daughter. And they had a 2.5-year-old son at the time. And just the EOD community and the military community and our community of friends and family just gave back and surrounded us with so much love and support. And I was a stay-at-home mom at the time, homeschooling my 3 sons. And I wanted a way to give back to veterans and their families. Kristen?
19: Yes.
13: Okay,
18: Oh, all right, we got you, ladies. Here we go.
19: Our menu here, as far as our pies, obviously our chicken pot pie is our top selling. And some of our dessert pies, classic apple crumb.
18: So this is our pumpkin pie. It's got the fresh pumpkin puree and the spices fall in there, fresh ginger and cloves and all that good stuff. And we've got our blackberry cobbler. And this has juicy blackberries and it's got a sweet biscuit topping. Traditional Texas pecan pie. It's got those crunchy Texas pecans in there with that great all butter crust that we do by hand here. And then we've got our chocolate cream pie. This was my brother's favorite. We make this with a cookie crust and a great dark chocolate filling. And then we shave real chocolate shavings on top. And then we've also got breakfast and lunch all day. And I think one of the funny things that we've become really known for, in addition to our pies, is our burgers that we make just old school style, like you're coming into my kitchen at home. You choose your three pies, and then we have, yeah, pumpkin seasonally, but you can pick your three from all these flavors.
19: Our pie and coffee pairing flights are a great way for our guests to sample a little bit of a lot of our pies. We have a sweet and savory now as well, but they get a cupcake-sized pie, and we pair it with an espresso or coffee drink that will complement those pies. We've got seasonal pumpkin pie, we've got our apple crumb, and our Texas pecan pie, and we're pairing those on this board with a great dark roast, a Santa Lucia, we've got a maple cinnamon latte, a campana, which is espresso and whipped cream, and a pumpkin pie latte, which is next level pumpkin pie. So our savory, we've got a biscuit and gravy pot pie. The crust is made from biscuits from scratch, and inside is country sausage gravy. I raised my boys on that one. And then we've got a choice of a quiche. Here we have a veggie quiche, which has a mushroom, spinach, tomatoes, and Parmesan. And then we've got our classic chicken pot pie that's happening here.
20: Key lime is not overly sweet, but with the coffees, it's a nice balance. The berry with the different lattes work really well together. And then the banana cream is just my ultimate favorite, so that just takes the cherry on the top.
19: So we make everything here from scratch. Again, we do breakfast and lunch all day, and we don't crack an egg till you order it for an omelet or anything. So it's the same way I would cook for you if you came into my kitchen at home. That's how our staff here cooks for you when you come in.
18: I chose this look so that people would recognize us and also recognize that we are tied to military and benefiting them. It's something that's an iconic symbol that people recognize easily.
21: I love their pies. I love the coffee. And I love that they're supporting veterans and a good cause.
19: Everything that we do here, we give a portion of all of it back to veterans and their families.
18: In addition to our philanthropy and giving back to veterans and their families, we give a discount to veterans and first responders at Victory Pie.
19: Never in a million years did I think it would grow into what it's grown into. I think my brother would say, great job, she. He would say, I'm proud of you. And he would probably make some really funny, snarky, sarcastic comment about, you know, oh, of course you made it happen, you know, all that friendly composition thing. My brother's name was Mark Christopher Wells, and on our wall, I wanted my brother's story up there and our story and our mission. I think that's important. First and foremost, I mean, I get to make pies. We get to do this. We get to serve people. It's something that we love to do. And that's the bonus, actually. And the mission is getting to support my brother's legacy and the name and the legacy of all those who have gone before and served so that myself, as a woman living in this great country, gets to own this business, gets to employ people in a small community that's fantastic. It's because of men like my brother that have made sacrifices. And for me, that's just a story that I'm going to keep telling. And if I get to say his name and continue his legacy, then that's a dream come true for me.
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3: Coming together for a cause.
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3: From power that lifts us up.
22: So he says, I never trained a blind person, but I'll try. I broke the records, and they still stand today.
3: And bringing out the best in each other.
24: She doesn't stop. You can't fight that determination and that drive.
3: Escape the negative, because this is all good.

0: Hi, Ronnie. We met Michelle's angel today, and it was a huge surprise and blessing to us to find out that the bill was paid for. I have no idea who it is. I do know that they like breakfast.
1: I was waiting on a table, and another table in another server's section wanted to pay for two ladies. It's a good thing to do for someone who's passed away. Take a tragedy and then do something really positive for it.
0: It was unexpected for her to lose her life. You know, to keep her memory alive has always been very important to me, and for others to do so as well, that's, I can't even say in words how much it means to me.

0: We fell in love very quickly, got engaged, planned our dream wedding, and had a beautiful honeymoon. 4 days after we returned from our honeymoon, she would suddenly and unexpectedly pass away. As of this past weekend, it's been 3 years, three very long and difficult years. I believe it was about 4 weeks ago on a Friday, I received a random text message from a number I didn't recognize, and it didn't quite make sense. It was thanking me for breakfast. At first, I just thought maybe it was a wrong number. Didn't respond, didn't think twice on it. Until 2 days later, I received a similar message, and the person had left behind a card showing a picture of Michelle and telling them that this was an act of kindness on her behalf. They encouraged them to call or text her husband, Ronnie. Say spanning over the last 4 weeks, I've received close to about 10 different messages. I hope you have a wonderful week and happy holidays. God bless.
1: When I gave it to the ladies, because they asked me to, they brought it back again, so it's kind of created a really nice circle of people just like creating more of a community. I don't know, it's nice.
0: I think there's beauty in the unknown. If this person wants me to know who they are, at whatever given time it may be, I'm sure they'll let me know. But if they prefer to remain anonymous, then I think that's a good thing.

0: I do a lot of private appointments for people who just love henna. They love the artwork. I also offer henna crowns to those who have lost their hair during chemotherapy as an alternative to wigs and scarves. I remember including a hummingbird once for a woman who had lost her sister previously, and hummingbirds were symbolic to her of her relationship with her sister. I also offer them by donation because I want it to be something that's accessible to anybody. There was one woman that I did a henna crown for a couple of times that was particularly special because she was a mom and she had come in for a crown once, and later I asked her to come back for another crown because I was going to be doing an interview with somebody and they wanted to talk with her and ask her about what her experience was like. And I remember her at one point saying, "I love Sarah," and it immediately brought tears to my eyes because I don't think that I'd realized that I had such an impact on her. So sorry. So that was a really special experience, and it was very insightful for me. So after I've completed a crown, it's usually a very excited response. I frequently hear, "I can't believe that's my head. I can't believe that artwork is on me." Often there are tears. I've had many clients tell me afterwards that they suddenly feel beautiful now and they're seeing themselves differently than they did before. I take a lot of care in what I do. I try to provide a relaxing and uplifting experience. These women are usually, you know, going to lots and lots of doctor's appointments, and they're going in for chemo, and sometimes they are doing radiation, you know, so they're having a lot of interactions and appointments with, you know, with people that it's in such a, you know, medical sort of way. And so this provides them with an opportunity to relax and to feel sort of taken care of for a little while. And a lot of women tell me that it's like going to a spa, getting their hair done, getting a massage, or getting their nails done. They're being beautified and they're also relaxing at the same time. I also offer them by donation because I want it to be something that's accessible to anybody. Some women could afford to pay what a normal rate would be for a henna crown, but some women can't because often cancer treatments, chemotherapy, radiation, medications are all very expensive, and that doesn't really leave a lot of room for extras like having henna adornment on your head or other self-care. So I want to make sure that everybody has an opportunity to have that done if they want to.
1: Still to come.
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3: 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They're really just asking for essentials for a child.
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12: We're back on All Good.
5: Oh my God.
13: Yeah.
5: I've never really been able to eat much.
14: When he was smaller, he would always ask me to taste things. Can I taste this? Can I taste that? Food has always been a huge part of of our lives.
5: I've always felt that I've been missing out on like tons of different types of food, and so I've always wanted to just try those foods.
14: He would love nothing better than to be a chef, and if only he didn't have this condition, or if there's ever gonna be a cure, that's what he's gonna do.
2: We're going to make fresh pasta tagliolini with Parmesan cheese cream sauce.
14: Nikki was born with recessive dystrophic epidermolysis bullosa. It's a skin disorder.
5: It is painful just even to move around.
14: Growing up in Italy, we all had dinner together all the time. And of course, Nikki can't eat. It makes me sad. And it's really hard for me sometimes to eat next to him because I don't want him to feel left out.
2: I made this morning with them. Egg yolks, semolina, and flour.
14: Here's a kid that can't even eat, and all he does is watching the Food Network. It's a real big passion of his.
2: At this point, I started with a high heat, and I'm going to take it down, lower down the heat so it doesn't burn it, but slowly cooks all the way through.
6: We have organized a masterclass with the chef. Our aim is not only to fulfill Nikki's dream today, but to be able to help him for the next years.
2: You see, at this point,

0: the sweet would be a tiramisu.
1: I'm here to just learn about cooking more things and then hopefully get to try some of those things.
0: How does it smell? Can you smell it? Et voila. I added the onion so it gives some kicks, but this is Alfredo. Can you smell it?
1: Sounds good.
0: Buon appetito. Enjoy. Yeah, don't feel the pressure. Don't feel the pressure. I'm just... Hold on. I have also...
1: Well, my mom's Italian, of course, and other food that I've seen doesn't look nearly as good as, say, like, pasta or lasagna and stuff.
0: We are making tiramisu. Because pretty much my main goal now is not to...
1: Not to flatten the whipped cream.
0: Not to flatten the whipped cream, correct. Oh, you see? He knows. He knows. Yeah. He's an expert. Right?
2: That's the reaction you want.
0: That's the reaction I wanted.
2: So cute.
0: I'm glad you enjoy it, okay?
3: Up next.
4: In the prison yards, everybody wants to know where you're from. On the college campuses, we don't care where you're from. We just care where you're going.
3: And later?
5: I mean, I couldn't do this by myself. You saw how many people we fed out here today.
6: Give me two, hold on, okay?
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10: 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And who knows them better than the locals? On My Go-To, we head on down the side streets to find the beloved places you won't want to miss. Join us to find all the secret spots that the locals love on My Go-To. The extraordinary bond we have with our pets is unlike any other. Here on Pet Project, we consider our furry friends members of the family, and we know you do too. So we're introducing you to some of the most amazing pets we've met. So give yourself a treat and join us on Pet Project. 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
1: On Stroke of Genius, we find creativity from all over the country. 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
2: We're back on All Good. Up next...
3: I was sentenced to 16 years to life for second-degree murder, and I spent the next 25 years in prison.
4: I'm blessed. I'm truly blessed to have a man like that share his experience and to uplift us, letting us know it doesn't matter your past, anybody can make it.
5: One of the biggest distinctions that I see between the prison yards and the college campuses is that in the prison yards, everybody wants to know where you're from. On the college campuses, we don't care where you're from. We just care where you're going.
6: Arnaldo Fabino.

0: my name is Arnold, and I co-facilitate the Insight Garden Program.
1: And that's part of the season.
0: And we want to talk about that right now. We guys ready?
2: We're ready.
0: Okay. And we work with the Phyllis, and we're trying to teach the getting out of the me thinking and into the we thinking.
3: While the inmates are digging in the soil, learning about the particles that make up soil, they're also metaphorically digging within their soul. With Arnold, it was very unique with him because he was actually an inmate here at Avenal State Prison.
0: By the time I was 21, I was a real knucklehead doing heroin, cocaine, and I went to a party and I got a fight. I lost a fight. I was really, really embarrassed as a result of it, and I came back and I stabbed the guy. He ended up dying, and I was sentenced to 16 years to life for second-degree murder. And I spent the next 25 years in prison. What the education did for me, I mean, seeing the world through an academic lens changes the whole perspective of living. Once upon a time, I just used to live just for the day, just for the day. And as a result of education, I want to live for tomorrow. I want to see next week. I want to see next month. And that's what education did for me. And so I went back to school in 2012. 2014, I graduated, got my second AA degree, and then I thought about it, I can do two more years of school. And, one morning, 8 o'clock in the morning, trying to get to my class, and the buzzer goes off, and well, for 25 years, you hear a buzzer, you hit the floor. So guess what Arnold did?
4: So what is it like to come back and... Now you're here all the time, but to be able to walk around campus, the campus that kind of shaped you.
0: I don't even feel like it really even happened, that I actually went through here and came, I saw, I completed.
5: About 95% of the people currently in prison will come back into the community one day. So something we have to ask ourselves is, what do we want to have happened during the time that they were incarcerated? It's really a support program for formerly incarcerated students. So what we do is we assist with the application process to the university, and then if students are accepted to Fresno State and come to our program, then we create a community of support, of mentorship, of encouragement.
6: And for him to be incarcerated, you can tell the class focused more on what every little word he had to say. And it was so awesome because, you know, he's been through it. He related to us. He knows what it's like. He knows what we go through. And for him to accomplish so much and not stop at that level and to keep on continuing on when he gets out, that's even more the merrier. And I didn't know there was so many doors for us that can be opened. And he brought that to our attention.
0: Yeah, it was really super cool just to show him that we can do it. And I'd tell him, you know, I was there in your shoes, and I want you guys to be here in my shoes, because we can. There's nothing stopping us but us.
7: The Dear Santa Society really makes Christmas a reality for families who otherwise wouldn't have a Christmas.
8: Dear Santa,
7: we answer letters that families send who truly need our help.
8: I'm 10 years old, and for Christmas, I want a toy called Mini Brands. Some of the kids don't realize that they are in need, and they're asking for a bike and a TV. And the other ones, they don't want anything for themselves, but they want sheets for their sister's bed. And I also want a reindeer jumper for sleeping.
7: We're still answering the letter as Santa and the elves.
8: It's shopping, wrapping, and then delivering. This little boy says, I want a cop car and a fire car and a helicopter.
7: Some families, they ask for a sleeping bag. They're sleeping on a floor. And just to hear that a child sleeps on the floor could just break your heart.
8: She wants LOL toys, a Christmas book, an eagle toy, and Legos.
7: They're not asking for these iPads or computers. They're really just asking for essentials for a child.
8: Our 31st season. Jim, who is our founder, he saw something on the news about how postal workers buy for families when they get Dear Santa letters. So he got money from friends and family, 8 families that he helped that year. and then it just grew from there.
7: But last year, we helped over 100 children and over 35 families.
2: They must send a letter. Some of the letters from the kids are very emotional.
7: It's pretty gut-wrenching what you hear with these stories. They have a mother who might be incarcerated. They have a father who might be out of the picture for the time being. These children, they have it tough and by no choice of their own. Christmas gifts just wouldn't be a priority because it's really not a necessity for them.
2: You've taken a big weight off their shoulders because they're worrying about paying bills.
7: They deserve to have a Christmas. They deserve to have happiness. They deserve just those few toys. The number of families that we can help depends on the donations that we receive. It's an operation, to say the least. We have a shopping team, we have a wrapping team, and then we have our group sorting all the food. You really do feel like an elf. You knock on their door, you have everything.
8: When they deliver, it's bags of clothing, toys, and a bin of food.
7: Christmas isn't just about gifts. It's about spending time with your family. It's about having a meal together.
8: It's God bless you. Oh, thank you so much.
2: And seeing how grateful people are, how joyous the kids are. When you got little kids jumping around.
7: You can just see their face light up. You know, everything's wrapped, of course. They don't know what it is, but they're happy that they're going to get to open something under the tree. We really do rely solely on donations.
2: Think of all the things you do for your own children. So if you just took 1/10 of what you do for your own children and do it for somebody else, bring a little joy into a family.
7: It's really indescribable.
9: More Good is coming right up.
10: That is a lot of people out here that's helping feed the community.
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0: we're back on All Good.
1: I'm going to give you two. Hold on, okay? And then if you walk down the line, we'll give you some more stuff, okay?
2: We've been doing this going on 6 years. 6 years ago, my wife and I started out pizza, coffee, and donuts, and we meant just to go out on one Saturday, and it turned into this. You know, I posted my pictures on Instagram. I never meant this to happen, but the lowrider community nationwide jumped into support, started making huge donations, and I couldn't turn it down, you know, and so now people depend on us.
3: Hi. I have four kids. I'm not so fortunate to go and buy any and everything that they want, so this is helping me. This is helping them. This is making the kids happy.
2: My addiction had me homeless. My addiction had me out. You know, my family got tired and locked the doors on me. My turning point was just the fact that I'd gotten tired of the lifestyle. I was in prison when my mom died. I wasn't able to come home, you know, for the services. And, you know, stuff hit me hard. And once I was able to, you know, put my head together, my thoughts together, I went back to school, graduated with both a bachelor's and a master's. But I never forgot the people who are still struggling. You know, I asked God, clean me up, and I'll do what you want me to do. And this is what he blessed me with. He blessed me with a nonprofit, which is Mission Echo, Ex-Cholo Helping Others. And he blessed me with an entire nation of you know, support, followers, people making donations. I mean, I couldn't do this by myself. You saw how many people we fed out here today.
4: Hi, baby. Hi.
3: This is awesome that there's a lot of people out here that's helping feed the community, looking out for us that doesn't have too much or are not too fortunate to go and buy gifts from Walmart or wherever, you know what I mean? You know, this is an awesome thing.
5: Thank you, guys.
2: We can change. People can change. You know, you have to want it. You have to do the footwork. The same footwork that we put into doing crimes and take it from the community, now just reverse it. I mean, you saw all the smiling faces. Well, you know, the grateful people, you know, on the homeless population that are out here serving, it touches my heart. My Instagram for the homeless is mission_echo, and that's how you can get involved with us. It's none of our business why people are homeless. Everybody's got to eat. That's our hashtag. We can do it. Look, I mean, look what an ex-cholo is doing, you know?
0: Do you know someone who's doing good for others? Let us know on social media, and you just might see their story on All Good.
6: Everyone needs a break from their 9-to-5, and we know you don't want to spend those vacation days on the couch. 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
21: You just hear like shots all around you.
23: Don't believe the stories of your older brother that got shot in the leg with a paintball gun like 20 years ago, because it doesn't hurt like that. You're gonna be okay. Our goal here is to have like a fun adventure park for all ages. Let kids be kids, adults be kids. Everyone gets to play together.
22: It's definitely a workout. It's a big mental challenge as well.
23: It gives a kid a lot of confidence, gives them a lot of interpersonal skills, gets them off the couch, gets them off of video games.
22: Not only is it like really fun to challenge your friends and even your family at times, also you feel older, you feel more mature doing it.
23: Every day we have people come out here that have never played paintball, and they're like, wow, this is awesome. I can't believe I've never done this. I started playing competitive paintball when I was like 19, and then started my own team in like 2001, 2002. We won like our first world championship. I went pro in 2007. 2009, I was offered a spot to manage a field locally. A year and a half later, I started putting Playland into motion, and here we are 10 years later. We do paintball, airsoft, laser tag, and jelly ball. We do jelly ball parties for the younger kids that aren't quite ready for paintball but want the taste of it. We also do private parties. So if it was like your birthday, we do a lot of bachelor parties. We do a lot of corporate events. In general, people don't even know that paintball is a sport. Pro leagues or pro players that actually make their career of this. And it's a global event. Strategy-wise, you can go from the very basic of shoot your gun to stay alive to very complicated plays, much like football, where you have, you know, this guy runs it here, this guy shoots this way. I finish here. This is my secondary. This is my third move. And then you close out the game.
21: You won't be able to do one thing if you don't have somebody helping you to achieve that goal.
23: I'm communicating using codes. We use Snake, Dorito, Cobra, Viper. And each code word is a location on the field that you'll equate in your mind. So as I'm yelling these things to other players, they're like, oh, we only have three guys left.
21: You're telling your teammates where everybody is.
5: Take one!
22: Like, are scanning everywhere, and you need to make sure that there's no one around you. And yeah, it's really exciting.
23: What we worked on that was good today. And then we have two youth teams here, and then we also have an adult team. Cool, let's play paintball. I do it for them, to watch my son play, to watch his friends play, to watch the guys that are my friends compete. Do something that they love to do, and then celebrating their success is really rewarding. End of the day is, you know, they're holding their medals, and they're smiling, and they're asleep in the car on the way home knowing they gave 100%. Like, you can't ask for more than that. When you love something, and you know, they say you go to work every day, and you have a smile on your face, and it's true. I mean, honestly, my greatest reward is being my son's hero. Really. He was in an interview on a podcast for paintball, and they asked, who's your favorite player? And he said, my dad. I almost cried. I mean, that's really all I could ask for, period. And I've thought about that. Like, you know, I've won world championships. I've done it all. But that is my greatest accomplishment.
9: Another view of the beautiful Delaware River, the Camden Waterfront. At nighttime, the waterfront is just completely lit up. It's gorgeous. And then when you're up on our third level, the sky deck, you get views of both bridges from the Ben Franklin all the way to the Walt Whitman, and it's just stunning. There's nowhere in Philadelphia that you'd get this view. We're hearing it from everyone that is coming in already that the city needed something like this. The waterfront needed something like this. I mean, this waterfront has been around forever, and we've just never utilized it. We're very excited to actually just start bringing a reason to come down to the waterfront and make it beautiful, make it busy and bustling, and come down and enjoy it. We are up in our third level, which we call the Sky Bar. This is the best view in the house where you come up here. The whole idea is we have reservation-only seating up here, and then at night we have the DJ booth, so we hope to move some tables out and make this the dance floor with the DJ. So this is going to be the hot happening spot up here. It's been insane. It's been really just crazy busy. When you are coming in our front door, to your right, we have the boat bar. We call it the boat bar. The bar is made out of a boat, and that is actually an area where it's dog friendly, so you can bring your dog. It's just really casual. We have seating for about 800. We have seven areas for private events. You just have all types of entertainment going on throughout the week, live bands, DJs. To the left of our grand entrance is the indoor bar. The boats are going by all day, every day. We are going to head up the grand entrance, and that brings us on to our second level, which is our main dining area, main bar. That is reservation only seating. We have five bars on three levels. You are hit in the face with this giant stage area. That's where we host all the live bands. It has amphitheater seating. Off of the stage area, you do go up another flight, and we do have our balcony. And in our balcony, that's which is for private events. We could do events anywhere from 25 up to, 1,000 people. Our menu is shareable, seafood heavy, being on the water. 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And the views are just stunning. The whole waterfront is lit up. The glitter off of the river, it's just spectacular. 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
18: 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So here on Out of Office, we're taking you to some of our favorite vacation spots, where the locals show us how to really relax.
7: And I could feel it when I went from one bath to the next.
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33: The most extreme thing I've experienced in years.
34: There's nothing like the LA County Fair. We just get to bring people together. They get to enjoy rides, enjoy great food, just make memories and have fun. That's what the LA County Fair is all about.
35: Everyone comes for different reasons, but they all have in mind some food that they're here to try. We have spicy, we have sweet, we have savory, and we have, you know, everyone's fair favorites.
36: Growing up, I'd come here with my family, and now that I'm older, it's always a good time to get to go with other people and make new memories.
37: And we're longtime LA County Fair attendees. We have our love story on ink with her arm. So this is the LA County Fair, the Ferris wheel, our ticket booth. This is us with the actual picture that we took at the fair.
34: LA County Fair has everything for everyone, every age. You like music? We have concert series. You like animals? We have over 400 animals. We have a culture of slow and low riders. LACMA's here.
36: We're excited. This is the first year, probably one of many, we think, that we'll be partnering with the fair. People get to experience it in this more kind of lived environment. They're actually here with their entire family. It's a perfect setting, in my opinion.
34: What's incredible about the LA County Fair is that you make these traditions that just last generation to generation. It all happens here at the Los Angeles County Fair.
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16: I'm having a lot of fun.
19: 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All the kids get a beautiful teddy bear as well. That's a great family opportunity to come and have a great day and get a really great photograph to take away with you.
16: Yes, I had fun. I'm happy that I got a teddy bear.
19: So we have a long history with teddy bear tea here at the Ritz-Carlton. We've been doing it for the last 30 years. It's a great opportunity for families to bring their kids in and have a wonderful array of high tea. There's beautiful homemade hot chocolate, and there's a full wine list for adults as well. There's children entertainers as well. You can get a personal photograph taken with the entertainers, and it's just a really great experience.
16: I get to spend time with my family.
19: We do a kids' plate and we do an adult's plate as well. Traditional tea sandwiches, an original scone recipe. There's beautiful sweet treats for the kids as well. And it's just a really great spread that they get.
16: Yeah, it was really delicious.
19: So there's always been a charitable component with our teddy bear tea. And this year it's Make-A-Wish Bay Area and UCSF Benoff Children's Hospital. So it's just great to be able to give back to two amazing charities. They do so much for this area as well. It's important for us to give back to our local community, and they're amazing causes. We promote the kids that are coming to bring a wrapped gift that we can put under a tree so we could donate it to the Benoffi Children's Hospital. It's just a great way to give back to the community, you know?
21: We're so excited to be a part of their family of partners. They're an iconic brand that has been in the Bay Area for a long time, and we're really proud to be associated with them.
16: I donated a present to the Children's Hospital. I'm happy that I donated a toy to another kid.
21: So every time you come in and book, and hopefully you're booking a teddy bear tea right now, a portion of those proceeds come back to the hospital at UCSF Benioff Children's Hospitals right here in the Bay Area to help local kids get better over this holiday season. I love the tradition that the teddy bear tea brings to these families in communing together and having a good time. My hope is that they have a good time and then also think about those families that are at the hospital right now and giving back and making that contribution and making sure that the families that can't be together right now are still having a great time and creating their own tradition.
19: What I love most about this event is seeing all the families that keep on coming back again. Like, we're making guests for life, and it's really magical to see it. We get really great feedback from it, and obviously we donate to two really great charities as well this year, so it's an amazing way to finish off the year.
7: It's all about timing and execution. I've been delegating in Philly for the past probably 11, 12 years, and I've been in the exact same spot for every single game.
8: All right, guys, here we are, man. We are showing the Philly love. I'm Pat Heller out of Limerick. My son BJ, our friends, Garrett Losty. Guys, we just met here today. We're literally standing in line an hour and a half now. We're sitting in line waiting to go into Lot M because the camaraderie and the love for Philly's nation is just abundant, man. We're loving it. It's an awesome day. We're on an awesome run. We're headed to the World Series. We're bringing the love. They're showing us the love from the Phillies right back. All our fans are out here today. Show it, baby. This is what we got. Yeah.
7: It's open. It's close to the stadium. No one bugs you. Everyone here is a true fan because they're here early. That's it.
8: This is where we're going to hang for 5 hours, and everybody's pumped already. But by the time game time comes, we're playing cornhole. We're throwing the football. We're pounding the pavement like they're going to pound the infield. So here we are, bringing our love in Lot
17: M. If you're wearing red, you're a friend today, baby. Let's go. Yeah.
20: I'm Mike Warren. I'm with my... Yo, boys! Fellas! With the fellas over from work right here. This is our spot. We feel at home here, so we're feeling good tonight.
7: Well, this is the best lot in Philly. They open up at 2:30, and they let you do whatever you want. So we brought a bunch of beers and liquor. This guy over here is our master chef, Sean. He cooks up the cheesesteaks and stuff. Jay just drives. We really just invite him for that. And then my wife, she makes these great mixed drinks. And then we throw up everywhere, and then we go in the stadium.
22: You know, it's the whole experience. It's the whole day. I feel like you could come later, but when you get to spend a couple hours with your friends, kind of bonding, letting the excitement build as you go on.
7: People I tailgate with have been tailgating here, the same spot, for the past like 40 years since the Vet, and some of them before that were at Franklin Field.
20: Just the energy around, you know, you look out over here and you see all the Phillies fans way back there. It's just nuts, you know. As these people start to shuffle in, you know, everyone becomes family, just chilling.
7: Going to any game, I always hope for a win, but I always know we're going to have a good tailgate.
22: Mostly the people, like mostly Philly is all about the vibe and just feeling good about our team.
20: If anything, we have to rush a little bit. Ideally, I would have got here at like 7 a.m. So there's no, if anything, we're behind the time.
7: Yeah, no, Philly, that's all we do. We just tailgate. That's it. We tailgate, we eat cheesesteaks, and we drink beers, and we win baseball games. That's it. That's all Philly does.
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2: I can really feel myself being present.
3: It's fun. It's theatrical. It's over the top. It's just a fun spectacle.
5: Whatever you've thought about wrestling, whatever ideas you had, like that really falls away and you just get caught up in the moment of seeing people fly through the air, hit the mat, you see the action, and it just excites the senses. You just hear a wham. You just hear a whack.
3: You hear the crowd go crazy. It's family friendly. We have a lot of kids that come to the shows. People bring their parents. $5 for kids, $12 for adults. If you've never been to a wrestling show, come check it out. Every single skeptic I've brought to this show has been like, oh my God, I'm so glad I went to that. I'm going to go to everyone from now on.
5: Good evening, Petaluma, and welcome to Phoenix Pro Wrestling.
13: I actually saw my first show ever in this very theater 5 years ago. Just fell in love with it and knew I wanted to be part of it.
5: I connected with pro wrestling when I was 10 and I was just flipping through the channels. I got excited by the costumes and I really did enjoy just seeing people fight in the ring.
13: Everyone loves the classic story of good guy and bad guy.
23: Almost like a comic book come to life.
26: It's putting people that watch it through a roller coaster. They don't know what's going to happen. That's what makes pro wrestling so great, is the experience is always different. And the fact that it's so unpredictable makes it exciting.
5: And we could tell them stories, and they get really upset when someone does something dirty or their favorite guy doesn't win.
27: Oh, and he's got the win!
13: As an audience member, you are totally involved in it. You are part of the story.
5: The kids get really excited for, like, when the biggest guy comes out.
27: He got picked up and slammed there, and all 500 pounds on top of him.
26: Without the fans, we don't have a show. So we're definitely driven by the fans, and the fans are the best. You see every type of emotion in a fan's face. A moment where they're shocked, to that moment where they're laughing, to that moment where you'll see some tears.
13: You really are giving all of yourself to a match.
26: You do feel the bumps, you do feel the hits. But when your adrenaline's pumping, the lights are on you, the crowd's energy's coming at you, you don't feel anything.
28: I love the intimate vibe that we get versus going to a giant stadium. The characters that you see are really in everybody's face. The action is really cool.
23: PPW is just a great, affordable, yet also incredibly entertaining show.
3: To come up with an idea and to hear it connect with the audience, that to me is very satisfying.
13: I've had some moments where I've had like little girls come up to me and just go, this is so cool, I can't believe you can do something like this, I want to be just like you, and that's really special to me to be able to be a role model for, you know, for kids.
5: I want to see someone who came here when they were 10 and saw their first match. Like, I want to see them when they're 18. I want to see them when they bring their kids in to see the show. So there's really no limit to how long we could do this.
3: You can be 5 years old and get a kick out of it. You can be 95 years old and get a kick out of it. There's something for everybody at this thing.
27: Deathstroke, he got it!
26: Any day I can pro wrestle is a blessing, and it's very rewarding that I'm able to do it today.
3: We'll have our 10th anniversary, we'll have our 12th anniversary, we'll have our 15th anniversary. The fans love it, the wrestlers love doing it, and everybody who's a part of production loves to be a part of it. It's kind of win-win for everybody.
29: Lantern Festival is a long tradition in China, so we want to become a tradition for the community to enjoy the holiday season with your family, with your friends at our event. My name is Hugh Liu, and I'm the head of operations for the NYC Winter Lantern Festival. The Lantern Festival in China has more than 1,000 years of history. In 2018, one of our founders decided to bring the Lantern Festival in New York, and we started our first festival in Staten Island. And after that, it's already been 5 years for the NYC Winter Lantern Festival. We celebrate all different holidays from all different cultures, from Thanksgiving, Christmas, and also we celebrate Chinese Lunar New Year. So it's all the culture immersion here. This year in the New York City area, we have a total of 4 events. The first one is in Staten Island. The theme is called Journey to the East. The second one is here at the Queens County Farm Museum. The theme is Illuminate the Farm. And the third one is a drive-through event in Nassau County Museum of Art. And the fourth one is also the first one we did in Suffolk. It's called Suffolk Winter Lantern Festival. It took us more than 6 months from design. We talked with our designers on what kind of theme we want and what kind of lanterns we want. And also, we talked with the venue like the Queens County Farm, what kind of lanterns they want. So that's how we make our final decisions. All the lanterns are actually handmade in China. We work with the artisans that have more than 10 years of experience crafting all these lanterns. After that, we put all the lanterns in the containers and we ship from China to New York. And another 1 month for us to install and assemble our lanterns here. Most of our lanterns are at least 3 feet tall, but some of them can as tall as 20 feet tall. All the lanterns are newly made this year, so all new lanterns, all handmade, all different sizes, all different designs. The theme at Queens County Farm is called Illuminate Farm. So when you walk in, you'll feel a theme park atmosphere. So we changed the whole farm into a light up night amusement park. And we add swings, seesaws, and all different kinds of fantasy world for kids to enjoy. And also, we add Asian Chinese mythology creatures to the whole event so that people can also experience the Asian Chinese culture. I would say the best are the tunnels here, and you can see we have all different tunnels from stars to also inspired by Beijing Opera. And also you can see crocodile tunnels. So all different kinds of tunnels, great for kids to enjoy, great for taking photos, share on social media. That's perfect for kids, for young people, for all age. We are the first Winter Lantern Festival in New York City. And we're also expanding in DC and Mexico City this year. We want to become a tradition for the North American people to enjoy the holiday seasons, to become a place to celebrate, to share, especially after COVID, after lockdowns for such a long time. I think it's great that people could come out, gather, and enjoy every day, every holiday with their loved ones. And next year, I wish more people could come here to celebrate with us together.
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0: are listening deeply to the music, to the chanting. You're telling a story and you are also deeply within it. Hula is life. Hula is everything we see, taste, touch, feel. I started teaching hula in 2004 when we moved to Oak Park and started the hula school 5 years later. Halau I Kapono, which means place that cultivates the goodness. I love to dance naturally. When I was 6 years old, I asked my mom to take me to hula. I went to class a couple of years, and then I went to college and all of that, and I came back in 1988, and I decided I wanted to study hula again. 12 years of dancing and learning to become a kumu hula. We danced on the rim of the volcano. I am part of a hula lineage. It's not just me dancing a song, you know, that I might have learned off of YouTube or something like that. The ancient dances have been passed down through this line that I have taught my students thanks to my teacher teaching me. You'll see a chanter, me, with my ipu heke, double-headed gourd that keeps the beat and the time. Ancient style, you'll notice they have leis and a head lei. So all of those have meanings as well. Protection of the heart, protection from the four directions. That's where the love, spiritual essence comes and fills everyone. It's just good for the spirit and the heart. After teaching for 20 years here, I really felt like I want to leave a legacy of Hawaiian dance here. The way that I teach it is I really want students to understand what they're dancing and to become really intimate with it. The essence of hula is aloha, which is deep love and compassion for yourself, for your environment, and for each other.
1: I never imagined I would be part of a startup by making chili oil.
2: Our first year, we sold 5,000 jars. Very shocking, incredible. It's great to continue to see the people like in the farmer's market. Initially, they're like a little confused, like, what is this stuff? And then we give them a taste of it. Their eyes like open up and they're like very excited. Bursting with flavor, you know, it's just delicious on everything. We never really thought that it would actually grow to be that big. We saw this as a passion pandemic baby project for us. It's incredible being able to make a product that people are so like excited and passionate about. I think that's what really drives us to continue doing what we're doing. My name is James Lee. By profession, I'm a physical therapist. I specialize in climbing-specific injuries, doing that for around 14 years. End of 2020, we had to make a Chinese dish that required chili oil.
1: I introduced James to like Chinese cuisine, but also just the ways to use chili oil, the traditional way.
2: We found the recipe online and just started playing around with it. Gave it to our friends for dinner. They loved it so much. One of our friends, they were saying like, when are you gonna start selling this? And so the following year, we just made really tiny batches of like 12 jars. I created an Instagram profile, slowly got the word out.
1: Local grocery stores and the restaurants who are really supportive of us, they're willing to take a risk of us and first start selling our products.
2: Within Chicago, we have around like 10 different stores that we're in. That's how our story started. When I started making chili oil, it was definitely a challenge of trying to balance out seeing my patients versus finding the time to actually make the chili oil. I also take care of my son like half of the week. It's a bit of a juggle, but I'm so far able to manage it all.
1: Good, Samson! Monse!
3: Monse!
1: Yeah, say hi!
3: Clap, clap,
1: don't eat it!
2: I'm Korean. My wife is Chinese. Trademarks, logos were going to be a big thing, something that allows us to stand out. I really wanted to dedicate it to my grandfather. He's the reason why our whole family came from South Korea. I really wanted to find just a way to honor him. I have his face on our chili crisp.
1: My favorite part since that we started the business is just really meeting with passionate people, creating things in Chicago.
2: In a way, it like really deepens our friendships. I feel like no matter how much money this brings in, if I didn't have that aspect of building community, I would lose something for sure.
1: I'm not really good at it with words, but one way how I express my love towards my friends, my family is definitely through food. Then we're being able to bring this flavor that I really loved as a kid to like more people. It's just really rewarding to me.
2: I think for now I'm just really happy with where Shiley Oil is. The fact that people are enjoying it so much. I was born and raised in Chicago, lived here my entire life. I really want Chicago to be the best place where chili crisp can be found.
4: We've also become, over the years, as you could imagine, quite a destination bakery. It was in the first season. It was the fourth episode for the bakery part of the filming of that show, The Bear. The gentleman was walking around just looking for some inspiration. He wanted to bring baked goods into what they were doing over there. He happened to stroll past my window and see a bunch of donuts and get some inspiration from that. They had a bunch of special donuts they wanted me to make. I had a lot of friends and family reaching out to me after they saw that. And things like that are very, very important to a small business. You have to keep your name out there. We've been around since 1907. My great-grandfather started out on Chicago and Wells, two horse and wagons, which was a huge deal back then. I often think about him. You gotta have a lot of courage to do that, to come to a new country. Probably didn't speak the language. Great-grandfather was John Charles Roser Sr., my grandfather, John Charles Roser Jr., and then my father, John Charles Roser III, and now you have me. And now I have a son, John Charles Roser V. He's going to be 5 in July, though, so it'll be a while until we know what he's trying to do. My great-grandfather, my grandfather, my father, I'm just trying to make them proud. That's a lot of the reason I do this. We're Roser's Bakery. It's been a staple in the neighborhood since 1911. We are a full-line retail bakery, so our specialty for the past 30, 40 years has been custom cakes, but we do everything. We do sweet rolls, we do coffee cakes, we do donuts, we do cookies. We're in Humboldt Park. When my great-grandfather opened this business here, it was mostly Western European. After a couple decades, it changed more to Eastern European. And then after 40, 50 years, it's changed more to Puerto Rican. From every generation, we've kept a little bit of everything that people have liked, the most popular things at least. Linzer torts, those are Austrian. We have kolachkis out there, that's Eastern European, more Polish. We have pastelillos de guayaba for the Puerto Rican people. We're here to serve anybody in the neighborhood, and we're here to serve them with a smile on our faces, and we're here to serve them what they want. Depends on the week, but I work every single day, 5 or 6 a.m. to 6 or 7 p.m. And I love what I do. I'm very passionate about what I do. I love being the go-to guy. I love having all the weight on my shoulders. It just takes a lot of hard work to own a business, especially a food business. My great-grandfather, John Charles Roser Sr., started that. He came from Germany by way of England, and he almost went the other way. He almost went to Australia instead. Leap to take, and it takes a lot of hard work. Everybody knows that Chicago is the place to be for food and not just the deep dish pizza, but...
5: Welcome back to, yeah, That's a Pepper Thing. First up, we've got Harrison wrapping his Dr. Pepper in a tiny quilt so it feels at home. 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
11: And unique artwork from communities around the country. When you meet the people behind the art...

0: We are an arts nonprofit based out of Chicago that provides social emotional learning and mindfulness based arts programs to different schools and nonprofits across the city. We're one of the first social emotional learning based arts nonprofits in the country. And our mission is to connect the meaning of good from around the world to empower youth to become positive activists through art and discussion. So we partner with different schools and nonprofits to deliver social emotional learning and mindfulness based arts residency programs to support the mental health of youth. In a typical classroom, we're not only doing art, we're actually opening up each session with a meditation. And that habit and that discipline allows not only for a student to experience a connection to themselves, but also respecting each other's peace. We're doing a lot of like deep reflection work through the arts that really get kids to explore what is the simple good within me and around me and in the world, and how could that impact somebody else. I grew up as an artist, actually. My mom actually taught me how to draw, and it was a way for me to also understand the world and felt alive in those spaces that had art. I had this really unique volunteer opportunity in India to work at Mother Teresa's orphanage. There are children that have been through more within a short period of time on this earth than many of us have. They had this ability to see beauty around them, and therefore they knew that there was good in the world, and that's why this is a life worth living. I had to acknowledge myself, I'm like, what am I complaining about, right? What is the simple good that's within me that I need to bring out into the world? I'm an artist. When I make things for people, it makes them happy. If that's what I need to do to bring good in the world, then I need to move towards that path. All kids that are written off like me need to know their simple good. I'm going to figure out how to teach everybody how to find their simple good. There's a mural festival that happens in the West Loop, and one of the artists, her name is Nicole Salger, she asked for women that she could honor her mural to. I have a lot of friends in the artist community, and one of them threw in my name. It was just a really beautiful thing. Sometimes when you're doing this work, you're not feeling seen, but it's like these moments where, oh wow, people are seeing. Ultimately, none of this is about me. This is about how will we continue to pay this forward and make this live on and allow lots of different people embrace the concept of the simple good. We're not really taught to pursue our possibility, changing the culture of people's mindsets to allow that to happen.
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6: What is true kindness? 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
8: Four generations of VEX in baseball management and ownership in Chicago history.
9: It's pretty crazy. I think my dad and I were totaling it up, and it was over 100 years of baseball between the four of us. William Vec with the Cubs. We've got Bill Vec, my grandfather, obviously with the White Sox. Mike Vec, my dad, and then Night Train Vec, myself. We've got a lot of history there.
10: This world would be better if more people didn't take it too seriously.
8: Why is the name Vec so prominent in baseball? All the innovations associated with the name. William Vec Sr. not only built the present structure, the grandstand structure of Wrigley Field, but also started Ladies Day and was the earliest supporter of widespread broadcasting of baseball. Bill Vec speaks for himself, baseball's Barnum. He integrated the American League with Larry Doby with the Cleveland Indians in 1947. And then he brought a lot of promotions and fun. The little guy, Eddie Gaedel in St. Louis, the Martians coming in to capture Louis Aparicio and Nellie Fox at Comiskey Park. All sorts of bread and circuses with the White Sox in his second ownership stint. Mike Vec, working for his father, had the disco demolition night. It was his idea. And it is the greatest promotion that totally went wrong in baseball history. And yet by going wrong, it was in the Vec family album of things that are totally memorable. It's been celebrated ever since on all its anniversaries. Well, Mike Vec learned from his father, certainly. He got himself involved in ownership of independent baseball, which is responsible for the building of new stadiums all over smaller cities in the country. And most recently, teamed with Bill Murray, and of course, bring in his own son, Night Train Vec, to run the Joliet Slammers that play in a very, very nice, relatively new ballpark in Joliet, Illinois.
9: It's a double-edged sword, Night Train, and being named. My dad saw Night Train Lane, played with the Detroit Lions, Hall of Fame defensive back, and I think he thought it was the coolest name on the planet, and he didn't want me to get picked last for any baseball teams. So it might have worked. It feels nice to be back in independent league baseball in a fun town. We want to be the front porch of the community and the front porch of Joliet, and that connection is strong now, and we aim to make that stronger and kind of earn that every day. I think Sox fans and Slammers fans are very similar. It's a blue-collar working town. Those are the kind of fans that we love, the blue-collar fans that work hard and want to come out and have some fun at the ballpark when they're done, bring their families and kids. We answer to ourselves, so to speak, which is a dangerous thing, so everybody should kind of watch out.
11: We had the chance to start here in Joliet back in 2002 with the Joliet Jackhammers back in those days, and played in this incredible stadium, a very active, engaged crowd and fan base. The very best part about independent baseball is there are no politics. We have professional players here, but I don't really care what round a guy was drafted in. I don't care what kind of signing bonus he got. We didn't have to pay it. And you play to win every night. Whereas minor league baseball is very developmental in nature, ours is really based on we want to win this game tonight and put a very competitive product on the field.
8: Bill Vec ran his first ball club in 1941, the Milwaukee Brewers, the AAA ball club. He used those Milwaukee Brewers to test promotional ideas. Mike Vec has continued that laboratory to be able to start different types of promotions, which is right out of the Vec handbook.
9: So promotions, we've got Swifty Night coming up this summer, AI takes over the ballpark night, and we're also going to have Field of Memes, which I'm personally pretty excited about. Disco Demolition kind of had some stuff that happened afterwards, so I'm probably going to stay away from that. Working with my dad, Mike, on this is really special. It's really special. We learned early and often, you only get one spin around on this thing. And to be able to have an opportunity like this is really wonderful. And I spent so many years in his ballparks and being there for him and maybe breaking a couple labor laws down the line. But to be able to do it together in this way is something that not a lot of people get and that I'm very thankful for.
0: I think this is evidence of what I knew from the first time I was here. And since I have been back, that these are, without question, White Sox fans, the greatest in the world.
9: I like to think that, you know, my grandfather's somewhere in the ballpark in the sky watching along with my sister.
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17: To be a burlesque artist, you have to be pretty fearless. Burlesque parties are really about getting into your body and feeling, you know, what it feels like to be in your body and feeling these moves. You're going to see a lot of bumps. You're going to see a lot of grinds. You're going to see a lot of strutting. And you're going to see really that coarse sense of confidence. I teach a burlesque fitness class here. I've been teaching burlesque since 2010.
18: Giving you time, Patsy, no rush.
17: Burlesque is hard to sum up in just one or two words, but at the heart of it, it's about feminine energy and it's about knowing how you feel in your body. I actually fell into burlesque. I was doing theater and I was kind of over it. I was actually pretty burnt out. I wanted to feel like I had complete control over my creative expression. When I found burlesque in 2007, it was life-changing for me. I grew up Mormon, so my family was extremely conservative and the idea of showing one's body was absolutely forbidden. Through burlesque, I was really able to heal a lot of really deep pain that I had around and shame that I had around. Love is in my burlesque classes, I'm working with people to really harness their deep confidence. I do it through dance. We do bumps and the grinds, the shimmies and the shakes, all of the classic burlesque movements.
19: Physically, it's a lot of stretching, a lot of, I guess, like high intensity movement.
20: For me, I mean, it's partly physical. I'm training for a marathon right now, actually. So I'm using this class as kind of a way for me to stretch my body out after my runs and just kind of prepare myself for the race. personal reasons why I'm taking the class. It just awakened something within me, kind of opening up to your sexuality and opening up to my feminine energy and really being able to experience my body in a different way.
17: In the burlesque fitness class, we do not take any clothes off, but we do play with like gloves and veil fans and occasionally some other props. I think part of what attracts a lot of women to burlesque is that when they were growing up, there was these beautiful images of Betty Page and Marilyn Monroe and these old style Hollywood glamour queens. And the idea of putting on makeup and putting on high heels and trying things on when you're a girl, it's just a sweet part of being a girl. I believe that beauty starts from within, and I believe that our power and our confidence comes from within. And so what I really want is for everyone who comes through my classes to feel that they have a deep self-love, a deep ability to really accept themselves. But really, it isn't about trying to force fit your body to fit into some sort of mold, but rather to accept it as it is and to love it.
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14: Everyone needs a break from their 9 to 5, and we know you don't want to spend those vacation days on the couch. 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
23: Oh, that's good.
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29: The lines are long. The food? Fantastic.
30: We hear the oohs and ahs.
29: Grab your friends, pull up a chair, because you ain't going anywhere.
31: I've been coming here for 17 years.
29: It's spicy.
31: Ooh.
29: Fall off the bone and oh, so sweet.
32: That's what makes it taste good.
29: This is worth the wait.
33: We know what's good.
34: Do each of these things in here, when you pass them, cue a memory?
35: Oh, yes.
36: The new exhibit called Spike Lee Creative Sources speaks to his unique place in American life. But everywhere there is evidence, Spike is first and foremost a son of Brooklyn.
35: I mean, you can go anywhere around the world and say, is Brooklyn in the house? And you can get a response. Global, worldwide. They're not saying that in Staten Island.
36: At the Brooklyn Museum, there are more than 400 items collected by Spike Lee.
35: It's stuff that tells the stories of these movies. It's my family.
36: Movies, sure. But there is ample testament to the vast range of his interests. The guitar on the end was given to him by Prince.
35: I asked him for it. He said, forget about it. And it showed up a year later, unannounced, in a guitar case. It's out there.
34: It just showed up in your office?
35: I had forgotten about it.
36: His story began in Georgia, but the baby with spiky hair grew up in Brooklyn.
35: We were the first black family to move into Cabo Hill.
34: Can you draw a straight line almost from this picture to do the right thing?
35: Yes.
37: You the man.
38: No, you the man.
37: No, you the man.
38: No, you the man.
36: Like Mookie, Spike grew up in what was then a predominantly Italian-American neighborhood.
35: You don't forget that stuff, you know, and it comes back.
36: In a gallery devoted to his family, visitors will learn of his history.
35: This is my father's mother, Mother Lee. This is my mother's mother, Zinni Shelton. She put me through Morehouse and NYU Graduate Film School. For 50 years, she saved her Social Security checks.
36: His father, the jazz bass player Bill Lee, recently died. Next to his picture is a condolence letter from the vice president. His mother, Jacqueline, took him to this same museum when Spike was a boy.
35: We didn't want to go. My mother, my late mother's dragging us to museums, all Broadway plays. She wanted her children to be well-rounded, especially in the arts.
36: It was his mom who ignited in the young man a love of the movies.
1: So my father, Bill Lee, hated Hollywood movies, so since I'm the eldest, I was my mother's movie date.
36: During a private tour, Spike told me most of this comes from the office of his film company.
1: The people who weren't getting into my office can now see the art, the photography, the sports memorabilia that was on the walls.
36: His love of sports and his beloved Knicks in particular is obvious.
1: These are all game-worn jerseys, many of them signed.
36: The first Knicks championship came following games he witnessed as a teenager.
1: May 8, 1970, Madison Square Garden. I was there. And that's the net. That's one of the nets from that game.
36: It's positioned above a shot of the game's injured hero, Willis Reed.
1: I've never heard a sound so loud when Willis walked on the court.
36: So many signatures, including one from Michael Jordan after the Knicks lost to his Chicago Bulls.
1: To Spike, sorry.
36: Purple trunks, once worn by the boxer Joe Louis, are near a poster for one of the greatest heavyweight fights ever.
1: The Rumble in the Jungle.
36: There is a room devoted to baseball, dominated by memorabilia from Jackie Robinson, the first African-American to play in the majors.
1: This is a picture of Jackie holding his 1949 MVP award, and this is the award right here.
36: In fact, the jacket Spike is wearing once belonged to his idol, an idol he actually met.
1: I saw Jackie, my father pushed me up to say hello to Jackie.
2: Did you? You actually shook the man's hand?
1: Yeah.
36: But his most treasured item is not from any athlete or actor. His most valuable possession isn't a prop or a poster. It's a flag.
1: And this was signed to me. I'll read it in their own handwriting. To Spike, yours in the struggle, from Nelson Mandela, Amanda.
36: The flag from the African National Congress, the ANC, was signed by Nelson and Winnie Mandela.
1: Victory's in sight. We shall be free, Amanda. Power to the people, Winnie Mandela, South Africa, March 31st, 92. So when they signed us, black people were still under the reign of apartheid.
3: For us, it's not a job. This is just kind of what we like to do and a passion, so it's pretty cool. I think what makes Fulshear special is it still has its small town charm, even though there's been expansion and the urbanization of the greater areas. And I think that shows in all the patrons that stop by, you know, that you can get, you know, someone that comes in and was just doing some ranching and someone who just got home from their oil and gas job and their 9 to 5 and coming down, and they get to talk to each other, sit down and kind of share a pint and talk about each other's backgrounds.
4: Well, it all started about 7 years ago.
3: We were craft beer nerds in the Pacific Northwest.
4: We went to a little nano brewery to learn how to brew. We did a solo class and fell in love with it.
3: From then on, it triggered that fire and that passion, and just kept on doing it at home and home, and she kept up with it.
4: Certain breweries I've been to, it's always been male brewers or just males in the back end.
3: I constantly have to remind people that they're addressing me, but I have no knowledge of how that beer is made. I only know how to drink the beer, so I have to direct them to the head brewer, the brew queen here.
4: I've gotten a lot of customers that will start talking to my husband about the beer, and he's like, I don't know, talk to her, she made it. So it's pretty cool. It's like, oh yeah, I made it.
3: She's very passionate. She continues to be a student of the trade and is constantly digging into books and getting smarter every day. She works hard to make her product better. And, you know, it really shows, I feel like, in the finished product. So the name?
4: Project Halo. So Project, it's our project. Halo, when he was in the military, he was part of a Halo team.
3: High altitude, low opening, special forces team. And Halo just sounded too cool to not use. While I was in the service, I was in for just under 14 years, and I was in special forces. So deployed to both, you know, all the theaters of operation to include Afghanistan, the Philippines, and Iraq. And eventually got to a point where I was no longer able to do that, so we ended up coming out here to Texas to pursue this craft beer dream. I'm super and incredibly proud of what Melissa's accomplished, from you know, her devotion to the craft of beer. What really sets it apart, again, is my wife's beer and my wife's ability to make a delicious beer. And it doesn't matter if there's a man or woman or et cetera behind the beer. It's anyone can make great beer, and beer is for everyone.
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5: Resourceful...
24: Everything around me inspires me.
5: ...and unique artwork from communities around the country. When you meet the people behind the art, you get to appreciate every stroke of genius. What is true kindness? How can we help our neighbors in need? Maybe it's as simple as a smile or a hug.
25: All sorts of emotions.
26: Yeah.
5: All Good is about finding everyday people doing good in their communities.
27: So they come here and they can get their food, personal items, everything.
5: Reaching out.
28: The community has a good heart. I didn't think they would have helped me like this.
5: And putting other people first.
30: It takes them back to who they were when they weren't homeless.
5: Even on a tough day, we're here for you on All Good.
29: You're watching Worth the Wait.
32: Go big or go home.
33: It feels like home. When you come in here, you feel like you're walking into your grandma's house, your mom's house.
37: This place has a heart. This has a heart for all the people that come in here. It's like eating at home with your mom.
38: And if we can take them back to that memory, to that feeling, we're very, very happy about that.
39: This is a family restaurant. Everything is homemade. They come in here and they say, man, Juan, this reminds me of mom kitchen. And we love it because, you know, that tells us a lot.
40: Food, chef's kiss.
38: Welcome to Doña Maria's, right in the middle of East End. Actually, I was born and raised in the East End area. And I went to school here. We went to church here. We were a family of five sisters. My mom was very instrumental in this area, and I went off to become a teacher. I taught for 30 years, retired. My husband was working with the fire department, and he retired about that time also. So at that point, the owners of the restaurant, which were the Piñedas, offered the business to us, and we thought, good, we'll do it for about 5 years. The way the Lord would have it, we were here. We've been here 18 years already. We kept the name Doña Maria's because the owner's name was Maria. My name is Maria. My mother's name was Maria. So we thought, let's just keep Maria. We are basically homemade everything. We stick with grandma's recipe, with mom's recipes. The homemade tortillas, we have a tortilla lady. She makes them fresh every morning.
39: Now, the homemade tortillas, that lady takes pride. I mean, you don't touch her tortilla equipment, nothing. She takes a lot of pride in it.
37: Taking the tortillas that are homemade here and kind of running them in that mole is delicious.
38: They come in for the carne guisada, for the caldos, the soups, mole, chile rellenos, which are the stuffed peppers, puffy tacos that are really, really very good. They're very popular. So we have a breakfast plate that's called Doña Ana's. And that's got some pork chops, it's got eggs, it's got potatoes, it's got the beans, it's got the tortillas.
39: The pork chop platter, that's our number one seller.
38: We want you to feel that you're at home. Just relax and enjoy a good home meal and enjoy good company.
39: The decor is homey. It brings a lot of people in here because they hear about it and they've never seen so much color. They've never seen a lot of signs on the wall.
38: They're just encouraging signs of encouragement and signs that are funny.
39: We get churches, we get schools, we get firefighters, we get politicians. They all come in here to find out what's going on, you know, to get involved.
33: You know, I'll tell anyone, this is my favorite place in town. I live in the neighborhood, and they've been really welcoming to me.
38: These are my roots, and these are my husband's roots. It's just very, very emotional to know that I made full circle. I was born and raised here. You know, went to college, got married, had my children, had my family, and here I am back again where I started from. And it's just, I love it. It's home. It's coming back home.
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2: Here's my father, Paco Lopez.
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5: 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How can we help our neighbors in need? Maybe it's as simple as a smile or a hug.
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7: Yeah.
5: All good is about finding everyday people doing good in their communities.
27: So they come here and they can get their food, personal items, everything.
5: Reaching out.
28: The community has a good heart. I didn't think they would have helped me like this.
5: And putting other people first.
30: It takes them back to who they were when they weren't homeless.
5: Even on a tough day, we're here for you on All Good. The extraordinary bond we have with our pets is unlike any other. Here on Pet Project, we consider our furry friends members of the family, and we know you do too. So we're introducing you to some of the most amazing pets we've met.
8: This is a duck I keep seeing everywhere.
5: The owners who go above and beyond to help them out.
12: I could tell it was love at first sight.
5: And the stories of resilient pets that inspire us all.
22: I used to have them pop a wheelie on camera.
5: So give yourself a treat and join us on Pet Project. The extraordinary bond we have with our pets is unlike any other. Here on Pet Project, we consider our furry friends members of the family, and we know you do too. So we're introducing you to some of the most amazing pets we've met.
8: This is a duck I keep seeing everywhere.
5: The owners who go above and beyond to help them out.
12: I could tell it was love at first sight.
5: And the stories of resilient pets that inspire us all.
22: I used to have them pop a wheelie on camera.
5: So give yourself a treat and join us on Pet Project. This country is full of unusual places to see and amazing things to do. But only the locals really know where to go. On My Go-To, we discover some of the strangest...
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15: There's already a huge line here. It's crazy.
16: My name is Kim Trevison. I'm Director of Retail Management and Leasing at Grand Central Terminal. This year, we're celebrating the 25th anniversary of the restoration of Grand Central, and we wanted to show you some of our most favorite spots. Here we are at Grand Central Market. Once upon a time, the market used to be the loading dock at 43rd Street, dead end into Grand Central Terminal. During the restoration in the late 1990s, this space was converted into a market. One of my favorite things about the market is the upside down golden root olive tree sculpture. 5,000 crystals on it. It's a chandelier that is representative of the chandeliers throughout Grand Central Terminal. When the light shines on it just right in the morning, it's all aglow, and it welcomes you into the market. We have 11 vendors here selling everything from fish, cheese, produce, bakery, chocolates. And many of the vendors that we have here at Grand Central Market are original from the restoration, have been here over 20 years. So we've come into Central Cellars. This area used to be the lobby for an old movie theater that was here. The movie theater was built in the 1930s. It had 242 seats. It cost 25 cents to get in, and they would run one-hour newsreel clips and short cartoons or short movies. The idea behind that was that if somebody missed their train, they had time to come into the movies. This was the lobby of the movie theater. A drop ceiling had been put in here in the 60s when this was all converted to retail space. And the ceiling here was uncovered during the restoration and now is the ceiling of Central Cellars. So we're standing in what used to be the waiting room area for all trains departing Grand Central Terminal. Right now it looks like it's empty. However, this space is used quite frequently for special events. We hold everything from MTA PD graduation ceremonies to the holiday fair and everything in between. We've had fashion shows, we've had concerts, and it's always fun, but it's also about being in the grandeur of the space and the building that really just makes it that much more special. This side of the Vanderbilt Hall is the home to City Winery, which is the opposite side of where we hold events, but still in the former waiting room that was for Grand Central when it was first built. It's an actual winery, so they do have fermenting wine here on property. They have a kitchen in the back of the house. They also have a sit-down restaurant behind the door that has the clock on it. And they have live music here at Grand Central at City Winery. It's a big public space, and so this is really in the open for everybody to enjoy. And so if you're waiting for your next train, you want to pop in and have a glass of wine, this is here for you. Thank you for coming on a tour today with us at Grand Central. It's a pleasure to be working here and just really contributing to the overall longevity of such a beautiful building that means so much to New Yorkers. We hope to see you here again soon.
0: The walls seem to just reek of history.
3: It's a hidden gem in Chester County.
6: At the Sanderson Museum in Chadsport, Pennsylvania. The museum has been here since 1967.
7: And that's his Christmas tree, picture of his mom and a sketch of his dad.
6: Christian Sanderson was a teacher, a collector, a musician, and a historian. When you come to our museum, you're going to see items that Chris collected over his lifetime. And we like to say that if you see it here, Chris thought it was interesting, so he kept it.
3: We have Easter eggs back there from the 1880s. Who does that? It's the most unique museum I found all the Brandywine area. It's not just focused on art. It's not just focused on history. It's not just focused on music, but a combination of everything, including everyday oddities that is so unusual to find.
6: In the second floor hallway, we have our Hall of Autographs.
0: Museums like this are important because they keep local history, regional history alive, and there's a magical tone about that that you can only experience when you're here.
3: What people should take away is that this one man did a lot of extraordinary things and left behind some relics for us to see the history. So I think he was what we would call now a Renaissance person, and just to celebrate his life.
9: 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And that's the sound of a fraud alert from Wells Fargo flagging a charge for a pricey restaurant in Paris. Considering Claire isn't in Paris right now, that seemed odd to the bank and to Claire. Two taps later, Claire says nope to the charge, and Wells Fargo is on the case. However you make money work, Wells Fargo can work with that.
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18: I'm Shirley Curry. I'm 82 years old, and I'm the gaming grandma.
19: Go!
20: I'm Joseph Green. I'm 26 years old, and I'm Shirley's number one grandson. How'd you become the grandma gamer?
18: My son gave me a computer and a game and started me in both, and I became addicted.
20: Talk about your friendship with Joseph.
18: He just would comment and talk to me on my channel.
20: So, Joseph, you got a friend who's 82 years old and playing video games?
21: Yeah, can you believe it?
20: Boo! Oh my gosh!
23: Even though there's an age difference, we have a lot of things in common and obviously lots in video games.
18: Gaming is an open world and it should be open to everybody. And everybody should accept everybody into it.
29: You're watching Worth the Wait.
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26: What makes this spot so very special, not just in this area or in the state, but across the entire country, even the world, is the water. This is a hot, sacred mineral spring water, which dates back to about 12,000 years old. 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We are about 73,000 square feet total of space. We have 22 mineral baths. We have a wide variety of different services. 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We have the salt cave where you go in and it clears up all of your pathways, your sinuses. We have steam rooms. We have saunas. Pretty much whatever you're looking for in a spa, we have it.
31: Oh my God, it felt just relaxing. It released all the bad energy, released all the knots, everything inside that I had was out. I just felt relief, you know.
32: This is definitely more of an outdoor, indoor feeling of this spa. It's very bright, lit up. You feel refreshed when you walk around the spa. Really, it's just getting that whole real spa experience and being kind of entrenched in the culture of not just Palm Springs, but the tribe itself.
26: Our hot spring was the first tourist attraction within this region. But when you come to our spa here, you're actually connecting to traditions that have been practiced for thousands and thousands of years. So when people come here in person and they're able to experience this, it's an experience unlike anywhere else in the world.
33: Can't you tell that we were meant to be together?
34: We had 40 years under an extraordinary founder. And you can't ever replace a founder. We had to think much bigger. We really wanted someone who had the creative and artistic vision that could match the energy of what we felt was the importance of jazz and this music in this moment, in this time. It's exciting to have someone of the stature of Terrence Blanchard. He is an educator, and he loves the idea of teaching. When you go to the movies and Terrence has done the score, you're getting jazz education. Now when you go to the opera, and Terrence has composed that music. You're getting jazz education. What this music means and the fundamentals of it and the tenets of it and its power, that is outside of the K through 12 classroom, and that we're all so excited about that.
0: A big SF Jazz Hayes Valley welcome to the new executive artistic director of SF Jazz, Terrence Blanchard.
4: Thank you. Thank you.
5: You've been here before, of course, mm-hmm. as a performer.
4: Yes.
5: And now you are sitting here in this totally new role. How does that feel for you?
4: I've known that the organization has done a lot of great things, but the potential for what we can do in the future is literally off the chain.
5: What makes you the most excited?
4: The possibilities of what we can do in education, really, you know, because I want to reach out to the community here, let them know that we're here for them. I want to bring students and young people here to the hall to experience concerts like I did when I was a kid. That's what got me into being a musician, seeing people do it live.
5: What does this look like for you? Because you already have a full plate.
4: I'm getting ready to go on the road with Herbie Hancock and my band, working on the third opera, writing a string concerto as well, and now working here at SF Jazz. So it's been crazy, but it's crazy good. You know, there's a lot of good things on the horizon. You get to a certain age in your life, you look around and you go, well, there's nobody around to do this. Maybe it's on me to step into these shoes. And you have to do it with confidence and faith. You know, Hurricane Katrina really helped turn the tide for me. When I saw what that music can do to help people heal, it really made me understand what my true purpose should be in this world. And that's to create music that helps people's souls to heal and help us grow.
5: How will you define success for yourself here at SF Jazz?
4: For me, success here will be when the community really embraces who we are. When I start to really see a shift in our patronage, you know, I think that will be the first sign for me. I think the other thing is how our creative experiences here can affect music around the world, around the globe. I want people to really look at SF Jazz as having the lead role in allowing musicians to create their art and develop art that really helps to change the world.
6: 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Hit us up on social media.
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7: I believe that dogs should have as much love as people do.
2: Our furry little friends.
13: We do everything together.
2: We love them. You love them.
14: Ira loves animals. This is a perfect job for him.
2: Aren't they cute?
15: They definitely keep me busy.
2: Close up, cuddly. And did we mention cute?
7: The bow ties give them that something extra.
2: Dog lovers get excited. This is Pet Project.
16: When your mom is sick and eventually you lose her, it's really stressful and hard to deal with, so they definitely keep me busy.
19: Good boy.
16: She found great comfort in the dogs being around, especially Guinness.
19: Good girl.
16: We called her Nurse Guinness. She never left my mom's side all day long. I started sharing our personal stories and realizing we're not the only ones that have lost a mom or have gone through that. I've gotten a lot of messages over the years that are like, wow, I'm going through this too. I really appreciate you sharing this because, like me, they don't know anybody else that is. All the way back to when I was growing up, we had a Newfoundland. He was the best dog I could have ever had. The dogs become your babies. It opens you up to like a whole new world of people. Especially if you make an Instagram, you'll find a huge community of well-intentioned people that just want to see your dog.
1: Our Instagram goes over the day-to-day lives of nine Newfoundlands, making messes, drooling everywhere, and really keeping me busy. I think our favorite picture that we did so far was the ghost picture from Halloween last year. But I do like the ones where you can see their faces with the hats and bows and stuff like that too. Guinness, Murphy, Sky Storm, and Belle are all related, but Ashling, Oliver, Duncan, and Chaley are not.
3: Hi, buddy!
1: When you know them, they look very different. There's never too many. It was never planned as anything other than just a place to put these pictures, but I think it's just how much joy dogs bring into our lives.
3: Right
0: this way?

0: This is the dog equivalent of fine dining. I'm Jeff Haskell. I'm the culinary director at the Wilson on 27th Street in New York City. We developed a dog menu because we felt like a lot of our guests wanted to bring their best friends to lunch and dinner with them, and we wanted to create that experience for the pups. The Wilson is a new American restaurant. We feature bold seasonal flavors. So we were getting requests for food for dogs, so we decided that we should develop a dedicated menu for dogs.
1: Right this way.
0: And I cook my dog a lot at home, so it's the test kitchen, if you will, so everything is Stella approved. So when we told the chefs here at the Wilson that we were starting a dog menu, everyone was actually really excited. The team is currently developing a dog birthday cake and some other dog-type desserts. So we have a grilled chicken breast, a salmon filet. We have a ribeye steak. And then we have a couple of dessert options, berries and sliced apples and carrots. The hottest seller would probably be a tie between the chicken breast and the salmon. So this is human food that we have established procedures for to protect the dogs. No garlic, no onions, very little seasoning, only salt. So we're very careful. We actually have a special allergy protocol that we follow for dogs. The ingredients that we're using are all very fresh, full of nourishment for the dogs. Very healthy choices. So there's a charitable component to the menu. Every month we donate a portion of the proceeds to a different charity. It's nice being able to go home, get changed, and not have to just instantly leave your dog behind. You can take your dog out to dinner with you.

0: This is Buster. He's 4.5 months old.
1: His name is Steve. He's 5 months old and he's a yellow lab.
0: Basically, we got them at 12 weeks old at the beginning of summer.
2: At the end of the year, that dog will be used as an emotional support or an actual seeing eye dog.
0: I heard about Southeastern Guide Dogs from Ms. Martin, our FFA advisor. I just wanted to be a part of it because of how it changes someone's life. Southeastern Guide Dogs is an organization who breeds dogs and trains dogs for people who are blind or veterans with PTSD. But once they leave the Southeastern Guide Dog campus with the dog, they leave there with their confidence, freedom, hope. They become part of the world again.
2: They have put in an amazing amount of work. This is their second year going into it, and I couldn't be prouder.
1: Last year, they came to us at like 3 months. They weren't even potty trained or anything, so we had to do all that.
2: They learned the basics, where they sit, stay, and once they do that, it's called puppy kindergarten. They graduate, and then the student can start taking them out once they get their jackets. And so we slowly integrate them into the school atmosphere.
0: Go everywhere. So we first started out with like small stores like CVS and Walgreens. As they got older, we began taking them to places like school.
1: He is really good. He just lays down and sleeps though, like every period. It's a perfect training ground for Steve because there are lots of people.
0: Right now, he's going through trying to get through his distraction of people approaching him. When people approach him, he gets a little excited and tries to jump on them. So we're trying to teach him that he has to sit first in order for people to pet him. Steve is a little more calmer. Buster is a little more curious and confident with a lot of things. And he loves to cuddle. That's his one thing. Like if you start petting him on the ground, he'll just fall in your lap.
2: So at the end of the year, when they finish, they actually kind of do a graduation. It's a big ceremony. They walk them across the stage and then hand the new handler their leash.
0: It was hard giving him up. I didn't think I was going to cry, but the moment they called his name, it just, all the tears came out and it was just hard. So once their training is complete, they go back to Florida to the Southeastern Guide Dog Campus. So once they're there, the trainers will either separate them into the guide dog program or service dog program. We all love the dog we raise, but someone else needs the dog, and these extraordinary dogs understand and give endless affection.
1: There were like 350 people on the waiting list, so it means a lot.
2: I am super proud of them. They have put in an amazing amount of work and time, and they're so dedicated. I couldn't be prouder.
3: Still to come on Pet Project.
4: Dogs are already cute as it is. They're already adorable. Like, what if I use my passion of making bow ties to help the dogs get adopted faster?
3: And later.
5: 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So I love that he deals with dogs. He's really blossomed since he started doing this.
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4: Dogs are already cute as it is. They're already adorable. But the bow ties give them that something extra. I always love shiny and colorful fabrics because it'll help them look noticeable, dapper, and classy. I believe that dogs should have as much love as people do. And I know when I put the bow tie on the dog, they're automatically going to get adopted.
12: Help
4: When I was 8 years old, my sister used to make hair bows. Whatever she did, I would do. My sister thought that I wouldn't be able to sew on the sewing machine, but my mom gave me an amazing idea of me cutting the fabric so that I can also develop my flammable skills today. Once I started playing around the fabric, I turned the fabric into a bow tie. During Hurricane Harvey and Irma, I noticed all the destruction that was happening, and I wanted to help in the best way I can. So then I noticed that dogs are being transported from Texas to New York. So I was like, what if I use my passion of making bow ties to help the dogs get adopted faster? The two different bow ties that I make is a single bow tie and a double bow tie. A single bow tie is just regular, there's no side. But then when you have a double bow tie, it's something extra to it. You have two layers to it. When I see the dogs wearing my bow ties in the animal shelter, it just makes me so happy. One day, I went to Philadelphia, and I donated my bow ties. They took a photo of the twin dog that was exactly alike. They just had their mouth open wearing one of my bow ties. It makes me feel overjoyed and amazing. When the people tag me on my Instagram, I'm just very grateful for them adopting the dog. Biggest person yet to reach out to me was President Barack Obama. President Barack Obama has sent me a letter of recognition. He just said, continue doing the great work, Darius, and I hope you have much success. So what I want to see in the next 5 years is me expanding into not only bow ties, but also making dog clothes and human clothes, because I want to expand into having my own store and eventually becoming an empire. Just get out there and just help the dogs, because the littlest things can have a huge impact.
3: Coming up.
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13: We're heading to Whittier, Alaska, which is a town you can only get to through one of the longest tunnels in all of North America.
14: It's almost a fairyland with these incredible streams coming down the mountains and beautiful foliage. Just about everyone lives in the same building.
15: Really unique. But to live within and amongst 240 people in Alaska's first gated and only gated community is world class.
16: Everybody works together. I mean, as a community, yes, I love it down here.
17: I was born in Taiwan, then we decided to come up to see a different world.
18: It's a totally different world here, huh?
15: We're not a homogenous group. We've got our Filipinos, we've got our Samoans, you got your white, you've got natives here. Instead of whatever else, you know, is causing strife, you know, causing controversy, we have to get along here.
19: People from all walks of life have ended up here in Whittier. And here we are, together.
3: You're watching Pet Project.
20: Pocket, we love you, but unfortunately the tribe has spoken. You must now go join the other guests on Mount Pleasant Avenue. Go have fun. Go get some refreshments. You look hungry.
21: Hi, I'm Twee.
20: And I'm Judd.
21: Welcome to Mount Pleasant Avenue.
20: The fantasy island for dogs.
21: Traditional doggy hotel. We don't have any cages, kennels, or runs. We only have 13 luxury suites. This baby has a teepee because she has a teepee at home.
20: Happy!
21: We are unique because we are non-traditional. We pride ourselves in being different. My husband's in the hospitality industry. I'm an attorney. After Judd, my husband, and MPA started to take off, I decided to actually stop practicing and to jump on board. What we've done is taken our life experiences and put in everything that we always wanted for own babies but never got. We have two rescue pit bulls. One was a bait dog. He is now the CEO of our company. And we have a rescue baby Bova. She's our chief playing officer.
20: The whole idea about having a hotel for dogs is to really just copy an all-inclusive people's resort.
21: I can't tell you how often we have people come in here, and after they've experienced their first boarding experience with MPA, they will start to cry because they can now take vacations. We like to describe ourselves as a little extra. We have a video going around with my husband dressed up as CM Punk. We throw birthday parties to celebrate our regular babies that come here.
22: We had a mom that was a huge Elvis fan, so Judd dressed up as Elvis.
20: Yes.
22: We had
20: I was a dead sexy Elvis, by the way.
22: We had another mom who calls her baby Princess Chloe, so Brittany dressed up as Snow White.
20: Another party that was a theme for

0: Lady and the Tramp.
1: Two pit bulls.
0: Two pit bulls that met and fell in love on Mount Pleasant Avenue.
1: This is Ozzy. This is the birthday. Hi, Cooper. This is the birthday boy that we're celebrating tonight. So Ozzy's dad is a huge Survivor fan, has auditioned for Survivor numerous times, and he actually just got over cancer, or he's beating it. So we just wanted to throw him a party that he could enjoy, celebrate, and be a part of.
0: And we're still praying he's going to get onto Survivor. Maybe this will help.
1: Maybe this will help.
2: Happy birthday!
3: Happy birthday!
2: Ozzy!
3: Ozzy!
2: The Fozzie Bear!
3: The Fozzie Bear!
2: Come on! Ah!
0: Mount Pleasant Avenue, the fantasy island for dogs. Aloha! Never had a bond like this before. She reminds me of him a lot. I feel like my uncle is with her all the time.
4: Was he dedicated?
0: My uncle's very, very dedicated to this job. Him and my aunt actually met while they were in the academy. So he said his career right off the bat started off good because he met the love of his life. Through his hard work and dedication, he applied for the Manhattan South Narcotics Division. He got into that, and that's when he was downtown. He loved being down there. He loved helping people. And obviously, everybody that wears this uniform, as soon as that happened, or any first responder uniforms, everybody was like, I'm going. No matter what, everybody just dropped whatever they were doing, and they all just ran down there. So he was very influential. Me and him, we always talked about the job, about one day myself becoming a police officer. Through the whole the canine school, there's multiple dogs that you can be assigned. There's the German Shepherd, the Belgian Malinois, and Dutch Shepherd. They see how the dog works as opposed to how the handler works, and they see who would be most compatible for each other. You don't get to pick the dog, the canine that they give you. She was assigned to me, so I kind of felt like it was meant to be, that my uncle grew up with German Shepherds, and then I was able to receive a German Shepherd. It really hit home when they told me that my uncle was going to be named after a dog. She took the name extremely well, like I said. That's why, one of the reasons why I feel like my uncle is with her all the time, because since the first day I called her Jamie, she took to the name right away. It was very surprising. It's like she was meant to have the name Jamie. She reminds me of him a lot. My uncle was always very happy. He was always wanted to go up to everybody. He always loved being in limelight. He loved being the center of attention. He always brought my family together for family functions, and he was just always wanted to entertain everybody. And I really see that in Jamie. Everybody's always asking for pictures of her. Everybody always wants to see her, meet her, pet her. And she loves being around people. And she loves being in front of the camera, just like my uncle did.
4: Tell me how special this bond is that you have with Jamie.
0: It's probably one of the best bonds I've had in my life. We do everything together. Obviously, we go to work together, we go home together. We spend pretty much every day, all day together. I've never had a bond like this before. She is trained on 9 basic explosives. And she is imprinted on those 9 explosives, and she is trained that whenever she finds those explosives, that's when she gets her reward. So all day, pretty much at work, it's like a game to her. She thinks all day long she's looking for her toy. The more fun they're having, the better they work.
4: Is she hit on a real scenario?
0: You probably would have seen me in the news already. She hit on.
4: Yeah. You've only had her a short time since April.
0: Correct.
4: Do you think that bond is going to grow very strong?
0: Yes.
4: As you work with her?
0: Yes. Every day we are deployed to numerous locations around New York City. I feel like every day she works even better, and our bond is growing stronger and stronger by the day.
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14: Here's my father, Paco Lopez.
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5: And meet some of the customers taking on their challenges. Let us add a little flavor to your day at Bite Size. What is true kindness? How can we help our neighbors in need? Maybe it's as simple as a smile or a hug.
16: All sorts of emotions.
17: Yeah.
5: All Good is about finding everyday people doing good in their communities.
18: So they come here and they can get their food, personal items, everything.
5: Reaching out.
19: The community has a good heart. I didn't think they would have helped me like this.
5: And putting other people first.
20: It takes them back to who they were when they weren't homeless.
5: Even on a tough day, we're here for you on All Good. You're watching Pet Project.
21: All right, you ready to go?
22: Yes.
21: Ira loves animals. This is a perfect job for him. He thrives in any setting where he's able to be exposed to animals or around animals.
23: Dogs that have an itch to play.
24: He's very proud of working and what he does.
21: What do we have to do? We have to go up to her and try to guide her? Ira has something about him that makes you just genuinely happy from like the insides and out.
25: We're behind.
21: He is teaching me more than I could have ever imagined.
24: He's just a different person. He's really blossomed since he started doing this.
26: One of the big pushes at the Kinney Center right now is to help individuals on the spectrum get employed, and Petacular has allowed us to start that process.
23: Very gently.
27: I started the company because I saw there was a need in our community for opportunities for people with all abilities to experience a work environment.
28: When you're starting a fur with Walking Lucy, you have to be careful over the what there's what cars that don't
24: My work. Son loves animals, so they picked up on that really quickly and decided that this would be a good fit, and the rest is history.
26: Petacular has allowed us to have options for employment for folks with autism.
23: She says she is just looking for a scratch.
21: So I essentially help Ira. We walk Lucy together. So
23: they hang on tight.
21: Yeah.
26: What we're doing with Ira is really training him, building the skills necessary. The hope is that someday Ira would be able to walk the dog independently.
21: Improve the behaviors that we see and how to help regulate and improve quality of life.
23: Be a good girl.
24: He's shy, like most autistic people, and he's not really quick to warm up to people, so I love that he deals with dogs.
27: It makes me so happy to be part of somebody's life that is somebody that's making a difference for them.
23: Gently.
26: One of the big things we do is build self-confidence and independence, and you see when they get a job, they feel a boost of self-confidence.
23: She made it.
26: And that leads into all sorts of aspects of their lives.
21: Yeah, great job.
26: A lot of times folks look at folks on the spectrum at what they can't do.
23: There it is.
24: He likes to share with us what he's, you know, pictures of Lucy, what Lucy did today, and he's most proud when he gets his paycheck. He feels like, I have a job, I have somebody who counts on me, so it's a game changer.
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30: I've been a professional chef for about 18 years now. The whole idea came about because of my exposure to food waste in the food industry. Growing up on a small farm, I really wanted to do what I could to minimize food waste in small farming. We also piggyback with local businesses, places like breweries, juice bars, even restaurants. It's really cool, I mean, to know that everything we have here would have never existed.
31: So some of our really popular ones are dehydrated salmon skins. It's really great source of omega-3s. Beef tongue and beef liver and beef heart. I slice it very thin. You can actually break these off into bite-sized pieces.
0: Good boy.
31: These are called feet treats. It's dehydrated feet, so we have duck and chicken. It's a really great source of collagen for your own dog's joints. These are full dehydrated pig's feet. It's 100% digestible. They can eat the whole foot. If they want a pork chop, this is the way to go.
1: Jump. Good girl.
31: This stuff literally gets thrown out. These small farms, this is their sweat, blood, and tears. And when they're having to throw it out, it's heartbreaking.
30: The sacrifice that it takes to grow a business is immense, and you're going to think you're going to fail in the first year, and you just have to keep getting excited about why you started it in the beginning, and you have to keep going. You know, there were a lot of doubts in the beginning, but always that glowing fire inside where I knew we were going to make this into something, and it still is growing. We're still small. We work out of our home. Every single item you see on this table is something we make ourselves, all from raw product. It's going to be even bigger, and I cannot wait to see where we go with it.
0: Hey, dance. Good boy, dance.
30: See, he flies through the air.
31: Hey.
0: Good boy.
2: They're a pretty awesome dog.
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6: Hello, I'm Carl Schmidt, and this is Plus Life, the show that is all about inspiring you to live your best life. Today, our show starts off in Anaheim, California, where we'll hear from an Army veteran who's giving back to his fellow vets in more ways than one. Then it's off to Dallas, Texas, where we'll learn some lower body exercises. And later, things are going to heat up in the kitchen thanks to a Vietnamese-infused recipe. And finally, it's my exclusive interview with Jordan and Kim Harvey. And it all starts in 1 minute.
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6: 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And that's not all. Here's more on Marshall's inspiring story. Growing up in upstate New York, Marshall Morris's passions were dogs.
22: I had a lot of dogs, spent a lot of time outside, so my entire childhood was running in the woods and like jumping off waterfalls.
6: And entrepreneurship.
22: The first business that I remember starting when I was 4 years old, after Halloween, I would go sell candy to the neighbor kids. So, like, I always was selling something. I always had a business.
6: In 2001, after graduating high school, Marshall had to make a big decision. Go to college and learn more about business or serve his country.
22: Well, I came from a family who, their philosophy is that you got to figure a way to pay for college yourself. And it was like, okay, well, you know what? I'd love to join the military, and there's the perk of college.
6: His family supported his decision, but they were concerned for his safety.
22: The recruiter told my parents, hey, there's a 5% chance that, like, we'll have some kind of conflict. War, right? 5% or less. Doesn't really happen anymore, you know, because we'd gotten out of conflicts for the most part.
6: But within months, tragedy struck.
22: When you first go through basic training, you go through what they call kind of an isolation period, where you don't have any contact. There's no TV. There's nothing. And so all of a sudden, we got this phone call.
6: With a pending war in the Middle East, he wondered where he would be stationed.
22: I got deployed to New York City to protect domestic flights that were flying supplies overseas. Like, we were trying to figure out what was what. What was a threat? Wasn't it? What wasn't a threat?
6: His next deployment placed him in California. While on active duty, he took advantage of the military's online education program.
22: 1 year I spent 7 at night till 7 in the morning shift. I had to stay awake. Needed to read, and some guy was like, hey, read this book. I think it was Rich Dad, Poor Dad, which is a real estate book. And I'm like, okay, and then I just hooked. So from there, I started feeding that desire to learn more and more about business and being an entrepreneur.
6: In August 2006, Marshall met Jessica, and a year later, they were married.
22: We met at work, and we both are business-minded. She's more of an introvert and a numbers person. I'm more of the extrovert salesperson. So that's kind of how marriages work, right? The yin and yang.
6: The newlyweds formed a mortgage company, but when the housing market crashed a year later, the company went under.
22: We launched at the right company at the wrong time and lost everything.
6: In time, their luck turned around.
22: A friend of mine said, hey, my friend's got a website. Like, he needs someone to help. So I met with a guy, and he said, I need someone who could do XYZ. And I said, look, I don't know how to do it, but I'll figure it out.
6: In 2014, Marshall met another entrepreneur, Justin Palmer.
22: Justin's one of those guys. One term for him is a growth hacker. He's just an amazing internet, brilliant marketer. And he had just rescued a dog. And then he said, I'm going to create a Facebook page around rescuing dogs. And I said, that's such a cool idea.
6: Facebook page took off, and soon they had over a million followers.
22: At that point, he was like, wow, this is something. So he started to figure out, okay, can I do this for a living? And I said to him, dude, this is really big. Like, this is very big. So let's find a way to do it. Like, let's partner together. So he said, all right, let's do it.
6: Together, they established their company.
22: We launched Herd Dogs, where we would start making dog products for dog people.
6: For every product sold, they gave back to shelters and rescues in need.
22: 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We funded 22 million meals for shelter dogs over the years, and it's increasing every single day. 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So when I Heart Dogs, when you buy a toy, we give a toy to a shelter in need, one for one. So you can do the same thing you do anywhere else, but it actually has a huge impact.
6: One of the biggest contributions is close to Marshall's heart.
22: 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Raised for that program.
6: Marshall and Justin look forward to reaching their next financial objective.
22: Our 10-year goal is to raise $10 million for charity, and so we got that on our we're focused on that target. 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
6: What a great way to give back to a cause that means so much to you. 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
3: 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Maybe it's as simple as a smile or a hug.
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3: Reaching out.
18: The community has a good heart. I didn't think they would have helped me like this.
3: And putting other people first.
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3: Even on a tough day, we're here for you on All Good.
6: Not too long ago, Nikki Robinson left a career that spans a decade in healthcare to pursue her true passion with fitness. As they say, it really is never too late to follow your dreams and do what you love. She's here to share her story and some helpful exercise tips. Nikki recently chatted with our fitness guru, Raif Darazi.
20: You were very active as a kid and considered a tomboy. Tell me about that.
32: I grew up with brothers and even boy cousins, so it's like I always grew up in a house full of guys. So I was playing video games and basketball and kickball outside and getting dirty and in the mud. So it was an awesome upbringing, honestly.
20: What would you say to other little girls who might be considered tomboys as well and maybe struggle with that?
32: I don't think it's anything to struggle with. I say embrace it. I mean, honestly, I loved every bit of just being quote unquote one of the guys and just not afraid to get dirty and scrape my knees and just get out there and play sports.
20: So career-wise, you started out in healthcare and then eventually yes. transitioned into fitness. What did that look like?
32: I worked in healthcare kind of off and on for about 10 years now, and I realized that fitness was something I just loved to do it. So I figured, you know what, this is something that I really want to just pursue full time.
20: What did that transition look like from healthcare to fitness?
32: It was definitely a transition like that took, you know, quite some time because I had a full time job that was really demanding in the healthcare field. And I was trying to do everything else on the outside.
20: What does a typical workout look like for you?
32: It's not your typical workout. My first morning routine would just be like straight cardio. And then I'll do like my strength training, which is usually some kind of superset circuits where I'm doing mostly just to always challenge myself and to see how far my body can go.
20: Can you explain what a superset is?
32: So superset is just combining one specific workout with another. You could be working on the same body part, back squats, and then you're doing deadlifts, Romanian deadlifts with that. That's bringing those two exercises together, and we call those a superset.
20: Is competing something that you would consider?
32: I actually have considered it, but it's crazy because I can't wrap my mind around having to dedicate 13 to 16 weeks of just full prep.
20: Speaking of prep, how strict is your diet?
32: So I would say I eat clean like maybe 75% of the time. The other 25%, I enjoy my food. I can say that I enjoy, you know, eating tacos and Oreos, and I can still obtain a good physique.
20: What would you say to someone who is interested in pursuing a career in fitness, but they don't quite know how to do it?
32: I would say definitely getting around a community of individuals who are either within the lifestyle or embrace the lifestyle is actually a really good start. And then just learning the process and trusting the process.
20: Your husband, who is a firefighter, thanks for his service, has been a huge help as well.
32: I know when him and I first met, he was really showing me like you know, how to lift weights properly. And eventually it just got to the point where I was like, okay, I think I can do this. And I started just kind of going and learning on my own.
20: What would you say is your most favorite piece of advice to give someone in fitness?
32: I would say don't be afraid to show up every day. You just got to keep showing up. I'm going to show you a quick at-home lower body exercise that you can do either at home or even in the gym. All right, and the first move is going to be an alternating low lunge. And for this one, you always want to stay as keep your knee as low to the ground as possible. So it's just going to be an alternating switch, and you're going to do 20 of them. So it's going to be 1, 2, 3, 4. But if you can't go all the way down, just go as low as you can. The next exercise is going to be a pop squat. So this is going to be a very fast movement. And so you're going into a sumo lunge down. Come right up.
20: Sumo just means extra wide?
32: Going out wide. So just like a sumo squat, like you have sumo wrestlers, they're doing their sumo look. You're just getting your legs out wide.
20: Okay.
32: Make sure your knees are going over your toes. For the pop squat, you're going to do 20 reps. And finally, our last one is the side lunge with the knee tuck. And so you're going to go side, tuck. When you're coming up, make sure you're squeezing that core. And we're going to do 20 each side. You don't have to go fast on this one. Slow and controlled.
6: I'm adding those sets to my next workout for sure. All right, felt lovers, stay tuned. You're not going to want to miss this. And then, as promised, it's my interview with Jordan and Kim Harvey.
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23: 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From a massive 7-pound burrito to a slice of pie that has locals going crazy, we'll let you know what's worth it and what's not. This is Worth the Wait. This country is full of unusual places to see and amazing things to do. But only the locals really know where to go. On My Go-To, we discover some of the strangest...
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27: When I surf, I don't want to come back on land. It's quite nice to be on the ocean and kind of weightless and feeling the energy of the ocean. When I come back on land and I change out, I feel a bit more disabled. But when I'm out on the water, it really makes me feel alive and, you know, intense.
28: We went out with Dan. We watched, you know, surfing with him and having fun. We were looking at how he was actually surfing, and we said, you know what? We're going to be able to help him take his surfing to a whole nother level.
27: We started collaborating about how could we make a custom surfboard that would work to fit my unique center of gravity, my unique body shape.
28: We've learned so much. That's not just helping Dan, but it's helping every single one of the veterans that we serve.
27: I think we've really hit the nail on the head with this latest design right here.
6: Vietnam native Kate Locker has built quite the fan base on social media thanks to her amazing cooking skills. But before food helped make her a household name, Kate's road to success began when she was just a little girl, gaining national attention when her family made the move to the United States. Kate's journey to influencer status was far from easy. In fact, her story begins in 1978 in Vietnam, where she and her family were refugees.
29: Well, I left at a very young age. I left when I was 3. We left
2: really quick because my dad was a prisoner of war in Vietnam, so we had to flee the country by boat. My mom was 8 months pregnant. I remember my mom giving birth to my sister in a tent on the Malaysian beach when we docked.
6: Their future seemed bleak until an American church congregation offered to help.
2: We were sponsored, luckily, by a Christian church in Pennsylvania. They actually sponsored our whole entire family.
6: Their arrival drew national media attention.
2: We even have a letter from President Carter, welcoming us to Pennsylvania. We made it to the news, and we have clippings of newspaper articles about our family because we were one of the first Asian families in Pennsylvania.
6: For Kate, learning English was a struggle.
2: I was the only Asian in the whole entire class. The teachers were not prepared for me. We did not have, English as a second language class.
6: And her mother had her own challenges in the kitchen.
2: The members of the church would come to our house and they would take us to the grocery store, teach my mom how to cook new dishes.
6: When Kate was 5, her family decided to move west.
2: My dad decided to move us to California because there were more Asian communities here.
6: With easier access to Vietnamese ingredients, Kate quickly became the family chef.
2: One dish I learned first and foremost was fried rice because it was the easiest dish to make. And then my second favorite dish was pho, which is so iconic to, Vietnamese people.
6: Kate's passion for cooking was fueled when she learned the traditional meals from the family's matriarchs.
2: It's the best learning experience ever. Learning from generations of, from my grandmother. My mom learned from my grandmother and from her grandmother. So this is like generations of cooks.
6: In 2015, Kate showcased her native cuisines on social media.
2: Like one day I was just taking a picture of my food and then I'm like, what am I going to name myself?
6: Her Instagram page quickly grew to over 22,000 followers.
2: I have a lot of followers and friends from Australia.
6: And thanks to social media, Kate's even discovered new family members.
2: I've actually connected with some family members from Vietnam on Instagram that has found me. So that's even more mind-blowing to me. So my water's been boiling for 15 minutes and I just have to dump the noodles in for a few seconds. You have to remove it right away. Dump it in your bowl. You bring it over here. And it doesn't look like it's a lot, but the noodles will continue to cook in the broth. I have some sprouts, and then we're gonna dress it up with some white onions, cilantro and green onions here. And then of course, we always have some Thai basil with our pho. So just pluck in the leaves. And I like to eat everything spicy, so of course I have my chilies here. And then these are cactus basil. So my pho broth has been reheated because it was cooking overnight last night. Look how rich that broth is. And when you know you have a good bowl of pho is when the broth is clear and golden like this. And then for the side dish, we always have to have sriracha with pho and hoisin sauce. Look how delicious that looks. And the oxtail is fall off the bone. Now you have a perfect bowl of oxtail pho. Bon appetit.
6: That dish makes me miss Vietnam so badly right now. When we come back, it's my interview with Jordan and Kim Harvey.
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7: Oh my God.
8: You're on board North River Lobster Companies at Pier 81. It is the biggest floating lobster shack in New York City. 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It is a 28-inch lobster roll stuffed with some of New England's finest lobster meat.
7: Oh my God.
9: That's amazing.
7: Oh, we got a whole bag of chips on top of that. Icing on the cake.
9: It is delicious, but I feel like this is a meal for like a week. I'm about to...
10: I'm in lobster heaven right now.
8: It's a small piece of paradise. I mean, you come on board and you really feel like you're on a small vacation. We take you for a quick 45-minute cruise down in the Hudson. Before you know it, we're back, and you're welcome to stay on board as long as you please.
6: He's a star athlete for the LAFC whose career spans close to two decades. She's a singer, actress, and television personality who's been entertaining us since she was five. I mean, I can only be talking about powerhouse couple Jordan and Kim Harvey. Now, despite their busy schedules, the Harveys always manage to find time to give back to a number of charities, and I recently caught up with them for a chat. So quite the love story that you two have. You've gone from long-distance relationship to two beautiful little girls. Kim is quite the entertainer, and you're showing us that you're the mum that can do it all.
11: I feel like pretty honest and open, especially during the pandemic, about the fact that nobody can do it all. And if anybody's pretending like they're doing it all, then they're lying. We were able to just, like, manage through, honestly, like... marriage counseling.
16: I had just started counseling beforehand, then we started couples counseling, and it's like something we, put our livelihood on.
11: Yeah.
16: Is showing up for one another week in, week out.
6: I'm a big advocate for therapy and like mental health tune-ups. It wasn't like, oh gosh, we should go to couples therapy because we're falling apart. We should go this to make us stronger is what I'm hearing.
16: Yeah, I think we have problems just like any other couple. So that's why we initially started, and we tried to be more proactive than, you know, digging ourselves a hole.
11: Yeah, it was about him opening up and me like meeting him kind of in the middle.
6: It's great, again, that you guys speak so openly about it, because we still have this stigma that asking for help in anything somehow makes us less than, right?
16: 100%. I'm towards the end of my career, and so that was a big positive about going in and getting help and just speaking about this transition that I'm eventually going to make. And then there's so many other layers that go into it, you know, your past, your present, your future.
6: Charity work is a big part of what you guys do. And what got you started in that?
11: We've been really lucky with his teams to kind of be introduced to different charities, whether it's kids that are sick with cancer or kids in low income communities that we can show up for and help out.
6: I love that. And Jordan, you mentioned there that you're sort of coming to the end of your career. You've had a number of career milestones. Which would you say stands out the most?
16: There's different moments throughout my career. Definitely coming back home to LA and joining LAFC, winning the Supporters Shield, breaking the records. But all encompassing, just my longevity. It's my 17th year. I'm 37, which is ancient in soccer years.
6: Would you also equate some of that to being sort of having a self-determination about yourself and your goals and what you wanted to do?
16: I've had conversations with coaches, with administrators, different organizations about, hey, so when are you looking to transition? And you use that as motivation, in all honesty. When someone says you can't do something, what do? You try to prove them wrong.
6: And Kim, how have you managed to pick yourself up in those times and stuck with it?
11: I've just kind of challenged myself, and it's been a lot of fun to kind of like find a new, new paths, even at almost 40 years old, you know, kind of like finding myself not only in front of the camera, but also finding a lot of comfort and empowered by being behind the camera.
6: And I would think that that is probably also one of the pluses to you two sticking at it as a couple, that you do both have your own independent lives.
11: Oh, we're working on the codependency in our marriage counseling as we speak. We really do try to show up for each other and support each other. When we're here, like, let it just be about us and be about the kids. And we literally just moved to the beach, and so we're like paddleboarding with the kids, you know, so we've really tried to just like embrace beach life.
6: I love it. And let's see these kids of yours who go paddleboarding. That's impressive, especially if you just gave birth to one a year ago.
16: We just load the family on one board sometimes, and it's Kim holding the baby, Harlow kind of standing between my legs, and we just kind of charge it and cruise around.
11: Here's one of us.
6: Hey there. So I got to ask then, Jordan, what's the best part about being a girl dad?
16: Just the constant snuggles and cuddles and waking up in the morning to her face and now recently this one. They're completely different.
6: Well, guys, it's been a real treat. Thanks for taking the time to chat with us. Lovely to meet you all.
11: It's
16: all good. Thank you for having
11: us.
1: Bye.
11: Bye.
1: Bye.
10: Bye.
6: I love that couple. 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We'll see you next time. 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
30: When I was a little kid, and Hurricane Alicia actually made landfall to Houston, my parents did not speak English at all. Even up to today, they only speak limited English, right? I was dragged along everywhere else I needed to go to be a translator, to be an interpreter. And we saw the bench in those high water. We found us in a position that we were stuck. And there was two police officers approached us, right? They tried to communicate with him. You cannot come through here. This is not safe. The water is rising. Because my dad, he did not speak English, right? And because that frustration, they stopped speaking louder, thinking the fact that, you know, he may understand when they speak louder. The truth is, they did not speak the language. But the most comforting thing was the fact that when they looked back there, they saw this 9-year-old kid, you know. They guided my family out of that little, the bad position we were in. I'm not saying this is the only thing that defined why I became a Houston police officer, but that was definitely one of the most defining moments I can remember. I joined in 1997, cadet class 170. I got promoted to the rank of sergeant in 2010. And then I got promoted to the rank of lieutenant in 2014. Now I got promoted to the rank of commander over Southwestern Division in 2020.
0: Ben is the first Asian American to be appointed to executive assistant rank as the chief of police in the history of HPD.
30: My name is Ben Tien, and I am an executive assistant chief with the Houston Police Department. I was born in a village, you know, somewhere between China and Vietnam, more like in the Vietnam side, right? But even growing up, you know, I didn't speak Vietnamese because, you know, even in my household, we speak Chinese, Cantonese. So there's a safe assumption I was born in Vietnam. There was a time in the early 80s. I remember, you know, my parents kind of told us that we have to flee the country. And we, like, you know, most of us around that time got on, like, a boat. And we fled the country, you know, and then we went to, I believe it was held over in Hong Kong. And then from there, we immigrated to the U.S. We came straight to Houston. So when I got here, I was roughly around like six years old or so. I still remember I started grade school here in the U.S. So when I graduated from high school, I joined the military. And I truly believe that's one of the best decisions I've made. You know, it's a simple fact that, you know, service to your country. It's an extremely honorable and noble thing. And, you know, I was actually kind of proud of myself that made a decision when I was an 18-year-old kid to have this service, you know, mindset and to serve.
10: My name is Megan Tien. I'm police commander with the Houston Police Department. I'm Ben Tien's wife. We did meet in college. We met on a blind date, the first person I ever dated, and we've been married for going on almost 22 years. Our values jive. It clicked. Working hard, honor, integrity, taking care of our family, always the desire to give back and to serve.
30: When I was serving overseas as a first sergeant, I get the opportunity to serve alongside some of the most honorable people out there. They forsaken the comfort of their warm bed to go around and fight in a foreign soil to defend freedom, right? Some of those most selfless people out there. I have served over 31 years, you know, active duty and reserve. You know, just like most Asian growing up, your parents always encourage you, be a doctor, be a lawyer, be an engineer. So I picked the latter, the engineer, as a profession, but I just can't see myself, like, dialed into it. So I joined the Houston Police Department when I was 23 years old. Truly, it is a calling, and that is the best decision, in my opinion, I have ever made. You know, don't like to get into scripture, but it's always a scripture to say, right? There are no greater love, absolutely none, that people are willing to lay down their lives, you know, for their friends, right? The military, they get sent to a foreign land, fighting in a foreign soil, to defend total strangers, and then to the officers, every time when they answer that call, respond to that, whatever that emergency call may be, and they put their lives out for a total stranger, right? So I am fortunate because everything I do, not the fact that it's rewarding to me, it's the fact that it meant something.
10: He has the deep passion, desire to really serve the community.
30: And I spent most of my career serving in the patrol function, the crime suppression, and then also in the gang division. When I get promoted to sergeant and, you know, later lieutenant, you know, my chief at the time gave me opportunity to say, hey, why don't you try the criminal intelligence side, actually, and which I did. So I was able to, you know, get within the criminal intelligence unit. Within the criminal intelligence unit I have many, many functions. One of the few I would name is the dignitary protection type, the public assemblies type. We are here to support all First Amendment rights. At the same time, we're here to make sure we have the platform to assemble to protest. And that is important because the foundation of our society, our country, is founded upon that we all get the freedom of speech.
0: Executive Assistant Chief Ben Tien is the first Asian Executive Assistant Chief on our department, and I just want to acknowledge that. Thank you so much.
30: I basically have the investigative and special operations, homeland security related stuff, and all the investigative units assigned to me. I'm extremely proud not for myself, but the fact that it opened up a lot of doors. You know, to truly live out the American dream, right? You know, to live American dream. Hey, you willing to roll up your sleeves, work hard, then the opportunity is there.
10: This is a huge accomplishment. Ben earned it. Ben worked really hard to gain the trust of Chief Finner. And it shows that when you work hard, you have passion, you're a good leader, you believe in servant leadership, you will be rewarded.
30: I am extremely proud that I am an Asian American. Now, I don't come from a family, where they are time-honored tradition. Like, you know, their great-grandparents serve. You know, their parents, wore that badge, and now they're obligated to wear that badge. I don't have that. But I would love to see that one day my kids, you know, son or daughter, wear the same badge. It represents something. It means something. It means something to me, the most selfless and honorable people. And I want my kids to continue the tradition, to be part of the time-honored tradition.
10: As a couple within the Houston Police Department, it boils down to sacrifice, because both of us are working long hours. When there is a critical incident, if there's a hurricane that comes, when we get mobilized, we don't pack our families and go. We send our family, our kids, with other family members. We stay behind to take care of the city. And the kids, bless their heart, they're very good. They know. Because there are times where we miss birthdays, we miss major events. We'll just make it up on another day. So not only do we as a couple make sacrifice, our kids do also.
30: Well, you just don't live in a free society, but you get to be part of defending that free society as a police officer to defend the safety of our community. So to become the first Asian American assistant chief is part of the American dream that I'm living. But a true American dream.
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3: And unique artwork from communities around the country. 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
26: The project is called Big Earth, Bigger Change. The project actually was born last year, and the idea was to do a huge outdoor museum in Houston to inspire people about values. We started with a series of 10 murals between October and December 2022, and now we are back with another series of 19 murals to bring the community together.
27: I want to share my skills as an artist to spread important messages, things that connect all of us.
28: What I really love about painting these large murals is that we can hero the everyday person.
26: This is really a fun time because we bring some of the most prominent people from everywhere and very talented artists also from Houston.
31: To see world-class, I mean truly world-class murals happening, so many of them on a large scale, I'm obviously honored to be part of this lineup, and I've worked my whole life to be here. But as an artist, but as a fan, it's so exciting to see all these really talented people.
26: A lot of this mural you're going to see, they were based on models that are from the community. So it creates this deep connection with the people who live here.
28: I think that it's nice and it's refreshing to celebrate just the everyday person, you know. Everyone is amazing in their own right. The title of my artwork is Assiduity, which I think encapsulates the vibe of the model that I've photographed. The theme of this mural was the hardworking backbone of Houston, of the essential worker. And so I just wanted to capture a little bit of the humanity in the model that I photographed for the mural.
27: My Houstonian mural is inspired by a program for single mothers in Houston. Motherhood is my general theme, and I always combine figurative work with words. Every project I accept has a humanitarian background. What I'm really trying to do

0: of ideas. They are, by essence, big ideas. Second, this is a very welcoming city. When you come here, you don't really feel like a visitor. You feel like it's already part of your home. And of course, diversity is what we are about. Diversity because we bring artists from all around the world. The 19 murals we are talking about, we really brought very diverse subjects.
1: It's really exciting for the general public to walk around, like, really open-air museum. A lot of these artists are in museum settings already, in galleries. To have that for everyone is really unique. This is truly a life-changing experience for a lot of people and for the artists, too. This mural in downtown Houston is really about sharing the road, about making good versus bad decisions on the road. We know the road can be something very majestic, beautiful place to be, but it can also be a very dangerous place to be. I wanted something very bright, very colorful, because most downtowns are not always super welcoming and colorful. So I think I also want to brighten up this part of the city, which I call home now.
0: We have a different subject we talk about, and they reflect on our society today. And what's going to be also interesting is that maybe in 10, 15 years, when people look at the mural again, what are they going to think of our society of today? To show who we are today.
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7: Why would anyone stand hours on their feet before they can sit down to eat?
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7: Worth the Wait takes you to the front of America's longest lines to answer one question. 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This is Worth the Wait. This country is full of unusual places to see and amazing things to do. But only the locals really know where to go. On My Go-To, we discover some of the strangest...
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0: right in the middle of COVID. A lot of people kind of told us we were crazy, but here we are 2.5 years later, and it's a great feeling. My brother, he studied abroad in Spain and fell in love with coffee there. I was selling baked goods on Instagram, and he kind of came to me and was like, hey, you know, we can sell your baked goods out of a coffee shop. So we kind of paired his love for coffee and my love for baking and put it together. My name is Ian Wilson, and I'm one of the co-owners of Day 6 Coffee. So the name Day 6 is a biblical reference. In Genesis, on the sixth day, God gives plants and animals to humans. So our slogan here is, on the sixth day, God gave us coffee. Everyone's reaction to the name has been, they're kind of like, oh, you know, I didn't really think about that. That's pretty cool. The choosing of downtown Houston was kind of a blessing in disguise. And we had been looking at locations in other parts of the city. So it was an answered prayer for us. Us being open during the pandemic is what's helped our success. One being that no one else was open, so people got to know who we are, and so people were looking for a place to go, and they found us. Two, this location may not have been available if the pandemic hadn't happened. So we have a great mix of customers here. Actually, to my surprise, when we first got here, I thought it would be strictly people coming in for work from the downtown area, but we get a lot of students in the area. I didn't know downtown had so many people living here. But we love the customers here. The community loves us, and I think we just have the perfect place for us right now.
1: And your food should be out very shortly, okay?
2: They know me by name because I come enough time. So I just love stuffing in before I usually go to work here in downtown.
3: When I walk in, they know me. They usually have my drink ready for me. Matcha and almond milk and simple syrup.
0: I went to school and got a finance degree. My brother went to school and got an accounting degree. He went to work at an accounting firm. Neither of us have any professional food backgrounds. I just have a love for baking in general. It's been something that our family does. So a lot of baked goods are family recipes. We make them in-house. And I think that's kind of been our competitive advantage. We have some of the best muffins in the city.
4: Wow.
0: Here at Day 6, we have 6 different muffin varieties. Peach cobbler muffin, which is going to have peaches inside, cinnamon crumble, and then a glaze over the top. Our lemon poppy seed and icing over the top. Here we have our double chocolate chip muffin. Here is my personal favorite, the banana nut muffin, which we use real bananas, apple cinnamon, which has chunks of apple, and then a cinnamon topping. And then our best seller is the blueberry muffin, which has real blueberries in it and a crumble topping.
4: It has big blueberry pieces in it. It's very moist, too. And the top has a crumble on it. It's really crunchy. Very good.
0: So what makes Day 6 stand apart from other coffee shops is, first and foremost, the customer service. We also have high-quality products, which is very important to us. As mentioned, the name comes from the creation story in the Bible. So we have a lot of artwork displayed throughout the shop, and we kind of give locals a chance to display their creativity here. So we really try to tap into the creative community in Houston. One of the best drinks we offer on the menu is the Texas Latte. It gets insane reviews. It's a caramel and vanilla mix. It's a recipe that my sister came up with.
4: The Texas Latte, I love it. It's like a liquid pecan pie, and I don't even like pecan pie, but I like Texas Latte.
5: I'm gonna get the Texas Latte.
0: It's our number one seller. We have another one that's specific to us, which is a cheesecake latte. It's very popular. We also get a lot of great reviews on our chai latte, lavender latte, but the Texas latte by far stands out. The best food items we have here are definitely gonna be the kolaches. I know we make them in-house. We have a brisket kolache, my personal favorite, the jalapeno sausage kolache, and we even have a vegan option, which is a Beyond Meat with a vegan cheese. This is Texas, you know, you can't have a place without breakfast tacos, so we put brisket on a breakfast taco, and people love that.
1: How's it going, man? Welcome back, bro. I'm good, man.
0: We have great staff here. I think that they've helped make this such a success, but the community's really accepted us, and really loved us and poured into us, and we've tried to pour into them. And I think that's because they see how hard we work and how much effort and energy we put into giving them the best coffee shop possible.
6: I like that it's close, convenient, and it feels like family because they remember you when you come in.
0: We have so many things in this world that divide us. Food is one of those things that brings us all together. So it brings me joy to be able to show love and give love through food and drink with all types of people throughout the city. And there's great.
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8: All Good is about finding everyday people doing good in their communities.
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8: Even on a tough day, we're here for you on All Good. The extraordinary bond we have with our pets is unlike any other. Here on Pet Project, we consider our furry friends members of the family, and we know you do, too. So we're introducing you to some of the most amazing pets we've met.
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8: The owners who go above and beyond to help them out.
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8: And the stories of resilient pets that inspire us all.
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8: So give yourself a treat and join us on Pet Project.
19: Hey, guy. How's it going?
20: I've been to rodeos when I was younger where they wouldn't let me compete being openly gay. I've been beat up more than one time. I kept going until a rodeo, but at some point you get tired of being pushed around. And so when the gay rodeo came about, I'd jump on it immediately.
21: So a lot of the guys here seem to have nicknames. Why is that?
20: In our everyday life, some of us still have to be closeted. I compete under Jameson Cole as an assumed name. 2 years ago, I lost a job because a parent at the school that I taught at complained that I was gay. Many of the states where we're from, Arkansas, Texas, Oklahoma, you can still be let go for being gay.
21: What do you say to the folks who used to push you around when you'd come to the events? What do you want them to know when they see you now?
20: I'd like them to know I'm a cowboy just like they are. And look at me now. I'm successful. I'm happy. I have a family of competitors. And I still get to do what I love no matter how much they wanted me not to.
22: When people come into our research center, we want them to find some sort of connection with history.
23: The African-American History Research Center at the Gregory School is very important to Houston because it was the first educational center for African-Americans after slavery and one of the institutions that's documenting African-American history today.
22: It's important to preserve Black history because it is American history.
23: Here you would find a replica of a 1926 classroom complete with teacher's desk and replica student chairs here. A question that we usually get asked about the desk in the front and the students was, what would they write on since they didn't have anything in the front? Well, there would be a long table that would run across that would allow them to write and, you know, read their books and things of that nature. One of our more special desks comes equipped with an inkwell, which at one point would allow you to dip your quill pen in and write that type of way as well. The Gregory School was established in 1870 by the Freedmen's Bureau right after emancipation in 1865. So just 5 years after being free, General Edgar M. Gregory advocated for African-American education and things like that, which is why we have the namesake, the Gregory School. So the Gregory School helped the newly freed Blacks by allowing them to have the opportunity for education to become productive members of society. It offered them skills like reading and writing, which was forbidden for them to learn as a slave. So by having the opportunity to go to school, This will help your self-esteem. This will give you the overall ability to provide for you and your family. So it was very important to the newly freed blacks.
22: Once you look at, sit down and actually research and look at what was taking place in black communities, it kind of parallels what was going on in American history.
23: It served as a school for African-American children up until 1984. It closed down for about 20 years due to desegregation. In 2009, it became part of the Houston Public Library system and renovated for the services that we provide today. So one of my favorite things about the Freemantown timeline is it shows the emancipation date of 1865. And just in 1866, the African-American community was able to purchase land, about 10 acres, to celebrate the first Juneteenth in 1866.
22: Once you look at black history and research black history, you're also able to see similar events that happen within other ethnic groups as well. The African-American History Research Center means so much to me because I'm able to contribute to preserving African-American history. It's a space where in 20, 30, 40 years from now, people will still be able to come and see the work that I'm doing today, the work that the other archivists and staff in the building are doing to preserve Houston's black history.

0: Walk down any street in America and take a moment to listen to the locals. They know the way.
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6: Heart pounding.
7: Oh, yeah!
6: Drenched in sweat.
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12: 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I was washing his workout clothes about 4 years ago, and he had that kind of dry fit wicking material that we all know, and it stunk. So I would wash it on super hot wash cycles, add the extra scented pods, and nothing worked. So I have a chemistry background, so my science brain kind of started going and said, huh, what's out there today? And the more research I did, the more I realized there really wasn't anything that was sustainable, ethical, and anti-stink, which is why I invented Prima Fabric. Excel is short for the word accelerated. Because of my science chemistry background, I wanted a word that had a science kind of tone to it, but also something empowering and inspiring. So what better than accelerate your health and your happiness and your confidence? Shorten it to Excel. We got Excel Lifestyle. I majored in chemistry at the University of Virginia, and I worked in science labs both at UVA as well as Brown University. So the average person has about 2 billion bacteria on their skin at all times. And when your clothes stink, like your shirts, your socks, you know, we all know that smell, it's actually because the bacteria is trapped in the fabric. It's pretty gross. So when you're washing your clothes, you're actually not washing out the bacteria. You're only washing out the water from your sweat. The more research I did, the more I realized the bacteria actually lingers in the fabric. So you think you're getting your clothes clean by washing them, and then you really think you're getting them clean by putting on a hot wash cycle, but you're not. The bacteria is still living in your fabric, which is why your shirts and your socks stink. 3 years ago, this November is when I officially quit my corporate job to pursue Excel Lifestyle full-time. I had no background in fashion. I did not know how to make a pattern. It took about 2.5 years to invent the fabric, and each sample fabric took about 4 months. So I would make the fabric, and after 4 months, I had it tested in the same lab that the government uses. And 4 times the testing came back negative, which means bacteria actually got into the fabric. So I had to redesign the way the fabric was constructed, have it tested again, a 4-month cycle, and on the 5th try is when the fabric finally hit the 99% antibacteria status that I was looking for. Prima fabric actually has Supima cotton in it. So when you feel the fabric, it's workout clothes, and it's technical, but basically it feels like a really soft cotton. And the more you wash it, the softer it gets, but also wicks away the sweat and is anti-stink. So it's not that typical kind of synthetic fiber that we're all used to working out in. This feels super luxurious and soft. So you can wear it to the gym or you can wear it out with your friends. So Excel Lifestyle, we look at the entire supply chain from the people who are making the clothes all the way to when the package hits your front door. So we use zero sweatshops. 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Even on our hang tags on the shirt, there's no plastic. 100% biodegradable and recyclable. So I actually won first place in Houston Mayor Turner's liftoff competition for best new product in Houston as well as fan favorite. So I thought I had a great idea, and I believed in the product, and my friends and family said they believed in it. But when I actually got called that I won first place, it was the solidification that I needed that, okay, Megan, you're on to something. And I was just beyond pumped. And actually just found out that I am one of 40 entrepreneurs chosen by Inc. magazine for this year. Fitness apparel industry is a multi-billion dollar worldwide industry, and Excel Lifestyle is going to stand out because of our Prima anti-stink proprietary fabric, as well as our commitment to sustainable fashion and a totally ethical supply chain.

0: Hey, I'm Anthony. I'm the Chief Operating Officer for Plank Fitness. I'm here today with Localish, giving you different opportunities and ways to stay active when you're at home. Because of what's going on right now with our business, we were forced to close, obviously by government mandate. So we have just started today moving on to an online platform. So we're trying to offer our community and, you know, all of our students at least something that they can do at home. We said things like, get some sliders. We also said, but if you have a dishcloth, you can use that. Working out at home is not difficult. It is not difficult to get a dishcloth and use that as a slider to do some reverse lunges, to do wheel rollouts in some respects, or stairs. If you do that enough, that will give you something. Staying active always helps to encourage your blood flow and circulation and creativity. And I think it also gives you possibility. I think it's really changing your perspective and getting outside of what could be a very, very small circle.
1: Hi, Shauna and Isabella here from Plank Fitness. Here are some few things you can do at home with a toddler. They make great weights for squats. Core pulled in, chest lifted. Alternating lunges. And presses. Whee! Wow! Whee! Oh. Whee! Whee!
0: Mwah. Thank you so much for following us at Localish, and stay tuned for more fun ideas when you're at home.
2: When we first started skating, there wasn't any girls at the park. We're together every day. We skate every day. I think it's really cool because it's something that the three of us can do together.
3: There was a need for it in the community and the city, and I think we've had over 100,000 skaters from at least 20 different countries come and skate here.
2: Love this sport. I think it really helped me build confidence because I was skating with a bunch of boys. I skate vert. So that's like the bowls. I like to go really high. I like the whole park. It's super flowy. You can get a nice run through it.
4: I found this skate park through a video on YouTube. So I just always wanted to come here.
5: I'm just over here because I like to skate and there's a lot of people here.
6: There's different ramps, so it's a little bit different here.
2: The really good thing about this skate park is that
7: it's for everybody.
2: It's for everyone. Really, you have everyone. Street, you have vert, you have tranny, mm-hmm. You have everything, and for all levels. 5-year-olds come out here and learn. Skating has definitely brought me closer to my sister. Skating has taught me to be me. Skateboarding makes me feel really calm. It's helped me feel amazing. Woo! Just getting out and going skating with people and talking with people, meeting new people. Super fun park.
8: Yeah, I love this park.
2: This is home.
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15: Here we are in Lemoore at the surf ranch. 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

0: Here's that free fall drop off the lift. He'll recover. Now pulling into the inside. Oh, not enough speed and ends up going down. Right back in there, maxing out the tube time. This thing staying wide open.
1: Inside, finds a bit of cover. Wants the end section though. Throws the alley. He's got a second. Three aerials, one wave, and a big tail for you.
2: My dad told me before the contest, this is the hardest contest of the year, so you better do good.
3: Sitting here in the sun watching them surf all day, like, just want to get in there and give it a go, eh?
4: You know, everybody looks for the perfect wave, and this is...

0: So I would say my first romance would be soccer. Just this feeling I get, right? It's able to, in a way, quiet your mind while simultaneously get your heart racing, right? About sophomore year, I believe it was, I got injured playing soccer. I tore my ankle. About 6 months later, I got injured again, and then I had to get surgery. When I got surgery, I got prescribed Percocet, so that was kind of a double whammy effect for me in terms of it gave me this feeling, right, the sensation of everything's going to be okay. And at the same time, all the stress was gone. There was no anxiety. In a blackout, I happened to tell my mom that I need help. And that I have a drug problem, that I think I have a drug problem. I don't want to be this way anymore. And the next morning, she woke me up and she said, "You're going to rehab." Kickstarted the next 2 years of my life, which was on and off using. Keep your chin. I'll coach you through it. That's fine. Every time I get clean, I find myself in a gym. One more, being in a gym environment, working out, kind of shuts all that off, right? It keeps me focused. We're going for a total of 10. There we go. Perfect. Beautiful. Parallel between fitness and recovery for me is that I have the opportunity to impact others. Your gaze on that black platform. There it is. Let's go for 5 more. I feel like I'm 3 years old, right? In a way, I have 3 years clean. I just started living my life again. I'm excited about everything. Activate your glutes, hamstrings. You step down, you reload, you explode. The most important thing for me as a fitness professional is just to be able to help somebody in some shape or form.
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4: All Good is about finding everyday people doing good in their communities.
19: So they come here and they can get their food, personal items, everything.
4: Reaching out.
20: The community has a good heart. I didn't think they would have helped me like this.
4: And putting other people first.
21: It takes them back to who they were when they weren't homeless.
4: Even on a tough day, we're here for you on All Good. The extraordinary bond we have with our pets is unlike any other. Here on Pet Project, we consider our furry friends members of the family, and we know you do, too. So we're introducing you to some of the most amazing pets we've met.
22: This is a duck I keep seeing everywhere.
4: The owners who go above and beyond to help them out.
23: I could tell it was love at first sight.
4: And the stories of resilient pets that inspire us all.
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24: He will begin his run this morning to Cody Norris's gravesite.
2: My name is Mike Murphy. I am an honor flag runner. An honor flag runner is intended to bring attention to those who are being honored. This Veterans Day, we're honoring Private First Class Cody Norris. It was his desire as a student to become one of those who would fight for freedom. And he would say, one day I'm going to be a soldier, and I will fight for freedom, I will fight for America, even if it means that I die. Eventually, his service led to small arms conflict where his life was claimed. Today, years after his passing, we remember him, we honor him. By doing so, we keep his memory alive.
25: Growing up, my little brother Cody, I got to watch him flourish at the end of high school, and really kind of coming into a young adult once he joined the Army, and it really kind of gave him a drive and purpose. And for Cody, his reason to serve was definitely patriotic. You know, it's just something he decided that was going to be his life purpose. And I think that if he was still here, he definitely would still be serving and finding ways to contribute. They tell you all that, so all you got to do is show up, have a good attitude, and just give it 110%. And that's something he did every day, and he's really good at it.
2: There are a lot of people that'll run with Old Glory, and it inspires me every time I see it. What's different about our mission with this honor flag run is that each flag has a written name, a date, and the branch of service that the service member was in, so that at the end of the run, we present that flag to the service member.
26: This flag has gone 26.2 miles in honor of your service to our great country.
2: The reason that the mission started out as saying thank you to those who serve was that it was important to me to say thank you while someone could still hear it. You could look them in the eye, you could shake their hand, and you could present the flag and say, we recognize your service. It made a difference. The mission is accomplished when you see their smile, when you see their tear, when you see their embrace of that flag. Everything is worth it. For a surviving family member, as a token, a reminder that we remember their service. Each story is different. Each family is impacted. They suffer that loss today. They suffer it every minute of today. And we recognize those that were lost. The families are encouraged by that. This is my training room, so I've got a treadmill for when the weather's not quite right. This is also where I keep the medals. So if I am doing a treadmill workout, nice to have the medals here to remind me of those that were honored. The miles are more meaningful when they're for someone else. So these medals are kind of the token that I can remember of when we honored somebody. They're not necessarily a trophy room. It's more about a memorial. So I see this as an opportunity to recall. And not only are the medals accumulated here, but then also the roster. For each calendar year, I catalog them so that those names remain fresh on my mind, and they continue to be honored. They've changed my life because once you've heard their story and you've run for their heroes, it's not just a hero to them. Heroes are amazing, but it's also their son or daughter. And when you've run for them and you've made that contact with the family, their story stays with you.
25: You know, Mike, I gotta say, a lot of guys talk the talk, but not a lot of people walk the walk or jog the jog or run the run, but you are. And, you know, I respect what you do and why you do it. And, you know, my entire family is thankful for the, the efforts and the dedication and the service to the community.
2: And it changes me as a person each run. I'm more grateful for the freedoms I have. I'm more aware of the cost of that freedom. By doing an honor flag run for those who are posthumously honored, we keep them alive. We keep their memory alive. We keep their honor alive. And that's the mission, is to honor those who served.
1: You're watching Pumped. Coming up.
0: And I would just check out all their exercises, the push-ups, the bridges, calf raises, squats, and I fell in love with it instantly.
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11: ...and unique artwork from communities around the country. 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
29: Here's my father, Paco Lopez.
11: See some of the craziest dishes they have to offer.
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11: And meet some of the customers taking on their challenges. 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What is true kindness? How can we help our neighbors in need? Maybe it's as simple as a smile or a hug.
31: All sorts of emotions.
32: Yeah.
11: All good is about finding everyday people doing good in their communities.
19: So they come here and they can get their food, personal items, everything.
11: Reaching out.
20: The community has a good heart. I didn't think they would have helped me like this.
11: And putting other people first.
21: It takes them back to who they were when they weren't homeless.
11: Even on a tough day, we're here for you on All Good.
1: You're watching Pumped.
0: The best gems of knowledge are here in the streets, in the parks.
17: Sure enough, it's muscle-up game.
0: Yes, sir.
17: Sí, eso.
0: When they built this J-Hood pull-up calisthenic bar park here, right here, game changer. I would definitely say that was near and dear to my heart. So calisthenics, if you break it down to the etymology, it's beauty and strength. So it's essentially bodyweight training. You, yourself, what can you do with your environment around you?
17: Yep.
0: Everyone is subjugated to calisthenics, to bodyweight training. One of the first things you see a kid do when they get in a monkey bar, they don't even think about pull-ups first. They think about hanging, rock climbing, traversing. My name is Juan Joel Martinez, but I go by Summit Fitness. It's Latin for higher self, and I'm from Washington Heights, New York City. Yep.
17: That's Platino Power right there, baby.
0: Ah, there you go. I was 12 years old, and I was just doing sit-ups. I couldn't do push-ups for the life of me. Finally got the push-up, and I got hit by a car. So I missed school for like about 7 months. I was just at home, and I watched Rocky Balboa, Bruce Lee.
28: I said, empty your mind. Be formless, shapeless. Like water.
0: Jean-Claude Van Damme. And I would just check out all their exercises, the push-ups, the bridges, calf raises, squats, and I fell in love with it instantly. But up and down first, and we're doing 15 seconds each side, okay?
17: 2, 3, 4, switch. 1, 2,
4: three, four.
7: You know, you can go anywhere with calisthenics. It doesn't really matter where you are. And being resourceful is just using the things around you.
0: You can literally make anything and everything, you know, yours. You kind of turn into like a real estate kind of person. Like, oh, this landscape here, how can it help me, you know?
9: Start off tough.
10: Kind of got to get through this.
7: My neighborhood actually introduced me to calisthenics at a very young age. When I was about 10 years old, the guys at the park would bully me because I was small. And they say, yo, you need to start doing your push-ups, your pull-ups.
0: I could be at home and I could do my handstand push-ups. I can find a broomstick and do something with it. I can do, you know, push-ups on my couch. I could do a whole bunch of things. But I'm out here because this is what I love to do. It makes your environment a product of you as opposed to you being a product of your environment. Automatically, you got the sun, you have the birds, you have nature, you're breathing oxygen. And I will tell you, it's going to put some testicular fortitude on you. Why? Because I'm out here in the bars where it's cold and developing more character.
12: Let's go. Use that strength, man. Use your strength. Yeah.
0: Just the sound, man.
12: Yeah.
7: So I really love the calisthenics community because of how many people you get to meet.
13: Coming here to this park, this is basically a family. We usually see the same faces here.
15: You're helping each other, sharing knowledge, sharing information.
0: Yeah. That's why we're here. That's why we do what we do. You know what I mean? We're here for moments like this.
7: Yo, do your V-sit, John, man. Fold yourself up like a little banana. Yes, sir. You just come by, because we welcome everybody. That's the thing about calisthenics. It's welcoming towards anybody and everybody.
0: Dang. That's why we're going to try it again, but it's okay. I want to use my knowledge, use my experience to give longevity to the person that wants their goals and needs. No ego, we go.
7: So yo voy primero, le doy para allá, y tú vas a venir. Yes, está bien.
1: Have a favorite spot to get pumped? Tell us on social media.
16: If you compare the DNA of every human being on the planet, you'll learn that we are 99.99% the same. So why do we spend 99% of our time focusing on that 0.01% that separates us? I'm Michael Koenigs, and this is More in Common, a show where I travel the country looking for stories about what brings us together. It turns out this country has countless stories of unity. But to find these extraordinary friendships, we have to reach out. This is More in Common.
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22: Sometimes you just got to go out there and just get it done.
11: You're watching Localish.
32: So you like this bike?
33: Yeah.
34: It's healing for me. It's helping me heal. I mean, it's never going to take away that spot that's missing, but it's healing and just giving back is amazing. Brett was my youngest, my little brother. You know, he was killed May 15, 2015 in a motorcycle accident right up the corner from us. On his way to sell his bike and buy a truck. We wanted to do something in his memory. My wife decided, you know, came up with the idea, you know, well, he was a bicycle mechanic at the time. So she said, what about, you know, bicycles and give back to the kids and families in the neighborhood that can't afford things? And we started Brett's Bicycle Recycle.
35: Feels good doing this in his memory. It helps heal just a little bit, and it keeps us talking about him, which is important in my mind. I think when you don't, somebody dies and you don't talk about him, it's almost like they're forgotten. So this way, he's not ever.
33: It's really cool that they're doing this stuff to just donate to kids who don't have bikes. It's a really nice thing to do, and I mean, I'm grateful for it.
34: I know he's proud of me, and he's like, Lisa, you know, I knew you could do this stuff. You just didn't know it yet. I knew you were, I knew you could do something amazing. You just didn't know it. And I can see him, you know, looking down on me like, I knew this was who you really were. And I'm proud of you. And just smiling at me, you know, giving me his one-arm hug, like, I'm proud of you, man. You know?
2: It's hot. It's hot. Here?
3: That you do here, you're making glass.
2: Yeah,
3: you're forming it into stuff.
2: Totally.
3: Yeah, walk me through that. What's going on here?
4: So, flame working is a type of glass blowing that we use torches to melt tubes and rods of glass or silicate. And from that, we make all sorts of shapes, wine glasses, pendants, marbles.
3: Very cool.
5: Could you do that?
3: Absolutely. Not.
4: Mm-hmm. This piece won Best in Show at the Botanical Gardens, and then a person bought it.
3: Okay, so what are we making today?
4: So today we're going to make a blown ornament that's about 2.5 inches in diameter, 3 inches in diameter. You pick out a color, you're going to add it to it, you're going to heat it up, you're going to make a shape, and then we'll see what we get.
3: All right. Merry Christmas, Mom. You ready?
4: Ready.
3: Let's do it.
4: Got our loop. That part's a little tricky.
3: You came out here with your buddy. What did he have to say to you to entice you to get you to make this?
6: Told me their fire was involved, and that was enough.
3: If you could have a slogan for glass blowing class, what would your slogan be?
6: It doesn't blow.
3: It does, sort of. But
6: yeah.
3: We match. What made you want to do this?
6: I've always seen it online, and I just thought it would be awesome.
3: Wine?
6: You got the Merlot?
3: I want a wine about it. Ba-bom. Oh, it's sticking. Look at that, it's sticking.
6: It's sticking?
3: Yeah, it's sticking. Ooh, bubblegum pink coming through. I'm very nervous about this one.
4: It's a very soft amount of pressure. Keep it spinning. Keep going.
6: You're doing it.
4: More pressure. Nice. Right. That's it.
3: Good, because I was spinning parts of my hair in there.
6: How was it?
3: Oh my gosh, it was pretty. I don't know what I expected, but that was awesome. No, you don't even feel it.
6: You don't feel it?
3: Just don't suck back.
6: Okay. Mm-hmm. Don't breathe in.
4: Good. Keep going. Nice. Excellent. Keep spinning and stop blowing. Good. Nice.
3: It's a masterpiece.
4: That's everybody's favorite. It's making ornaments, making wine glasses, taking all their knowledge and then at that last moment creating something with their breath that they're not actually touching physically. They're using their breath to shape it, which is really cool.
8: It makes you feel powerful because you're getting to manipulate this thing that is normally so hard and it's malleable in your hands and you're able to like create something beautiful from it.
9: We are passionate about helping families who are transracially adopting or fostering African and African American children with hair education and services. And we want to create a diverse community of people who are celebrating black hair. It's a big deal. My name is Tamika Swint, and I am the founder and executive director of Styles for Kids.
3: We just loved Tamika from the get-go.
14: We love her, and it's been such a wonderful blessing for our family.
9: It is just a blessing to be a blessing. Oh, you look so cute. I got the idea for Styles for Kids on a mission trip, actually. I taught a class where I was braiding hair. I heard two words that nudged me, kids and hair. I met a transracial adoptive mom who had adopted two African-American girls and needed help with their hair. Over the years, we began to get a lot of calls, and I realized, you know what? I'm just one person, and I need help. And over time, I was able to start a 501c3, and then I began to recruit stylists who would be able to help me do the services. this. As I really began to know the families intimately, I believe that's what opened the door for me to really see the legitimate need. Some of the moms were embarrassed by the fact that they didn't know how to do their kids' hair. That uncomfortableness, I just really felt a connection with that. And I said, you know what, we have to do something. Even as an African-American community, we need to come alongside these families. And so we really want to bridge the gap. We want to be a place where African-American families can connect with transracial adoptive families and foster parents and people who are caring for kids who have a genuine need, and that is to have their hair taken care of. It's important for them to feel good about themselves and be able to feel good about their culture, even in a family where there's a multiracial situation.
14: Tamika has a wonderful program here at Styles for Kids that really is a great resource for our multiracial family, giving us the tools to properly take care of our girls' hair.
5: Both my wife and I are Caucasian in that, so we are, you know, a transracially adoptive family. African-American hair care is very different, and it's just something we didn't have any firsthand experience with.
10: My daughter's 7.5, and we bring her probably about every 3 weeks. She loves it because of the fact that she has really fun styles that she gets to wear to school with her friends. Her hair is really well cared for and protected.
12: A lot of the times people don't realize how important it is to take care of an African-American child's hair. It works with the self-esteem. And if the child doesn't feel good on the outside, they're not going to feel good on the inside.
9: This is just one way that we can kind of take the load off and give them an opportunity to come somewhere and feel safe to ask questions and not feel judged. We enable them. We empower them. And we'll work with that pairing until they feel comfortable.
13: I love my new hairstyle.
11: Coming up.
15: It is part of my faith that I have to make sure that they have the basic necessities.
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11: Later.
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11: To appreciate every stroke of genius. 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
11: Worth the Wait takes you to the front of America's longest lines to answer one question. Is it worth the wait? From a massive 7-pound burrito to a slice of pie that has locals going crazy, we'll let you know what's worth it and what's not. This is Worth the Wait. This country is full of unusual places to see and amazing things to do. But only the locals really know where to go. On My Go-To, we discover some of the strangest...
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11: 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So here on Out of Office, we're taking you to some of our favorite vacation spots, where the locals show us how to really relax.
29: And I could feel it when I went from one bath to the next.
11: Take in the sights.
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36: Yeah, punch it, Chewy!
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0: My name is Sabil Ahmed, and I live in the city of Morton Grove.
1: I cannot be stressed enough. Have a plan for your home, for your vehicle, before the extreme cold settles in.
0: When we were watching the TV, the anchorman, he was saying that the weather is going to be really nasty. It will go to maybe minus 27 degrees and wind chill of like 65. The very first thought came to my mind is, how do I protect my family? The immediate second thought that came to my mind is, what about my neighbors? What about the lady who lives next to me? She's 95 years of age. Maybe they are poor people, maybe sick people, maybe old people. What about them? Who is going to help them? I don't have the phone numbers or emails of all the neighbors. So I got a paper from my printer and I wrote a note. Dear neighbor, greetings of peace. Neighbors are the ones to help each other. My family and I are available if you need assistance in picking up groceries, medicine, or the removal of snow. You are also welcome to drop in for hot tea and samosas. So we made about 40 copies and then stick it like inside the doors. I was not expecting a single person to call me, by the way. About 5-6 people, they call and they said, we really need help. We went there with the shovel, we cleaned up the place, and one more lady, she called, and she said, you know, I don't live in Morton Grove, I live in Park Ridge.
2: I met him and his wife, and they were so kind to even bring me some yogurt, spinach. Ozma, she brought me a little plant. But beyond that, they brought a all-encompassing feeling of peace.
0: It is part of my faith to make sure that the neighbors, like at least 40 to my right, 40 to my left, and across, you know, both sides, that I have to make sure that they have the basic necessities.
3: Well, I figured, well, I'll call him and I'll actually pay him. I'd be happy just to have somebody get rid of the snow. And it's a way to reach out, and I think it's an old-fashioned way that people did things, because about 25, 26 years ago, people did stuff like that all the time.
0: That night when I went to the mosque, one person grabbed me and said, you know, Sabil, I'm really angry with you. I said, why? You should be happy, right? No, he said, why didn't you tell me about this idea? I could have done the same thing. We could have reached more neighbors. We want to have a ripple effect like this, not just in Morton Grove, not just in Chicago, but all over the

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3: To a slice of pie that has locals going crazy. 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This is Worth the Wait. This country is full of unusual places to see and amazing things to do. But only the locals really know where to go. On My Go-To, we discover some of the strangest...
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6: I'm Shirley Curry. I'm 82 years old, and I'm the gaming grandma.
7: Go!
8: I'm Joseph Green. I'm 26 years old, and I'm Shirley's number one grandson. How'd you become the grandma gamer?
6: My son gave me a computer and a game and started me in both, and I became addicted.
8: Talk about your friendship with Joseph.
6: He just would comment and talk to me on my channel.
8: So, Joseph, you got a friend who's 82 years old and playing video games?
9: Yeah, can you believe it?
8: Boo! Oh my gosh!
10: Even though there's an age difference, we have a lot of things in common and obviously lots in video games.
6: Gaming is an open world and it should be open to everybody. And everybody should accept everybody into it.
3: You're watching Localish.
11: Are we ready to dance?
12: Yeah, to dance, guys.
13: This is so beautiful.
14: It just seemed like kind of a happy, magical thing to do.
15: I like
13: it. Oh, my goodness.
15: They are brave and they are strong.
14: You have to be strong so we see those muscles. My kids have always enjoyed being princesses and dressing up, and so we just thought that it would be kind of a neat way to raise money and even get younger kids involved, knowing that there's something good to be done.
16: This is a princess party with a very good purpose. We're raising money for the hospital, so thank you so very much for coming and being part of it.
17: I am a princess!
14: My name's Mary Carol Dougherty, and we're having a princess party to raise money for Lurie Children's Hospital, specifically in memory of Katie Palermo and one of the organizations that she was deeply involved in. Katie was a wonderful girl. She had a long battle with leukemia.
18: This is in support of my daughter and her passions that she had. My daughter passed away at Thanksgiving from cancer. She inspired a lot of people, including Mary Carol giving these princess parties.
14: Look at this princess. She's so good. Princesses arrive and they come and they meet and they greet all the little princesses who have come dressed up. And then we're going to do some crafts and nail painting.
19: Oh, your nails look pretty too. They're glistening in the sun.
14: Learning how to be a princess etiquette and dancing and singing at a tea party.
20: You guys are all princesses. So wave to everyone. You have to do your princess wave. Stand up tall. You guys are all beautiful.
14: And then they turn into a princess and we thank them for being a part of something kind of special.
20: Yay!
14: Announcing Princess Battle.
20: Princess Sophia.
21: Close your eyes. Move your princess.
20: Yeah, Princess Amy.
14: Besides my girls being princesses, their friends, some of the mothers have participated. The LaGrange has really supported the Palermo family and continues to.
18: Raising money for Lurie, that's why I'm here, and that's why I think this is so important and such an amazing thing to see.
14: I think the kids have a fun day dressing up and interacting with the princesses, and I hope that at the end of it, the message of helping others comes through, and I think they get it.

0: Hey, man. Good to see you. You know, what I was cool about the violin and instrumental music is that there's no words. You know, I love playing anywhere. I just always have. Like, it doesn't really matter where I'm at.
1: Music is my good medication.
2: I would say life-changing, because half these people who are wheelchair-bound or dependent on a walker or cane, who just sit here and don't want to really get up unless there's a reason to, get up when they see him setting up.

0: still to come.
1: 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I'm Miss Lacey.
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11: Really unique. 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
14: It's a totally different world here, huh?
11: We're not a homogenous group. We've got our Filipinos, we've got our Samoans, you got your white, you've got natives here. Instead of whatever else, you know, is causing strife, you know, causing controversy, we have to get along here.
15: People from all walks of life have ended up here in Whittier. And here we are, together.
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16: 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Here at these porch concerts, everybody's playing a different kind of music.
17: The beautiful thing about music is it's just vibrations in the air. And so if you can be pretty far away and still listen to the music and enjoy it.
16: I love the idea of these concerts and getting together, but we have to get together in a new way right now so that everybody can come out and feel safe coming out, and everybody is safe.
18: Stay within the constraints of the rules, but, you know, have a good time watching live music.
16: The way that humans respond to music internally and emotionally is what really could kind of unite us. And so I think these kind of concerts, wherever they're happening all over the world, really mean a lot to folks.
18: And TGIF has never been so more relevant than this, right?
16: Alameda Porch Concerts were started by an Alameda neighbor who saw a lot of the musical responses that were happening in Italy and in other areas of the world and wanted to engender that same kind of community spirit here in Alameda. The music ranges from like jazz to Grateful Dead covers to Latino rock. Just check it out. Learn about who your neighbors are, the kind of music that they do.
17: First, our jams were kind of bleak, desolate, and apocalyptic. And they've been getting a little bit more hopeful as the weather's been getting better. They felt a little brighter and people would start coming out and, you know, socially distancing but dancing and enjoying themselves. And that feels good and that makes us play kind of a little bit happier, more upbeat music.
18: A few of our friends who know that we have 3 out of the 4 of us are musicians, they're like, when are you guys going to do a porch concert? And I'm like, I don't think our kids will ever agree to do that. And I get home and I tell the kids that, and they're like, well, we should do it.
16: It's allowing them a place to, like, have an audience, to build community, that desire to kind of create and share. that everybody has. And for musicians, it's really easy to spread that because it's through sound. Whether it's a Facebook Live in the moment or a video of what they did afterwards, everybody has access to it on Facebook and can really see kind of what's going on.
18: Hopefully people had a good time, like having an excuse to get out of their houses.
16: You can kind of have like a okay day sheltering in place and then take your walk and be like, oh my gosh, my heart got filled by hearing this beautiful sound.
1: I'm Miss Lacey.
19: Miss Raydell, brave.
1: Who won?
19: Miss Raydell, honest.
1: Who won?
20: I didn't know.
19: She is definitely setting a trend, setting a trail.
1: Did you check, mate?
19: And Miss Raydell is making a difference.
1: Thank you for allowing your daughter to come here to play chess.
2: Not Before My Parents stands for no parents have to bury their child. The second Tuesday of the month, we come here to the 7th District Police Department, and we play chess with 60 or 70 children. We teach them about respect. We teach them about being honest. We teach them about if they want to share something with us that's going on at school, like if they're being bullied, they can come and talk to us. So this is a thinking game.
21: Get your pieces that are operable, an opportunity to be able to get out. It's just a strategy. So what are you willing to lose?
2: My daughter, Yolanda Lacey, she was 21 years old. She was stabbed over 20 times in front of her two children 23 years ago. I started the organization in 2012. No parents have to bury their child. I got together with a lot of parents that was telling them about what I went through and told my story everywhere I went. And then 2 years ago, my grandson was murdered. After that happened, I say, I have to come up with some type of solution to help these children get off the streets from gun, drugs, and gangs.
21: So let's start a chess game.
2: My son used to play chess all the time. I saw him playing chess one day. It just dropped in my spirit. That's the solution right there.
21: That's chess.
2: That's another tool that can help cease the violence.
21: Where do we need to go?
22: Raydell Lacey, she had events going all over the Inglewood area.
3: When I learned of her program, I begged her, can you please do this in the police station with our youth?
2: Okay, let's try it.
23: All right, let's set up.
2: I saw that the children were focused.
24: It makes you smart.
21: Come on.
2: They were enjoying themselves.
24: Look, watch me.
2: The officers started initiating dialogue with the children.
25: I think it's good because it gets kids off of the streets and it gets a better relationship with them and the cops.
22: Chess makes them more open to not look at the actual uniform.
3: We get to know them, they get to know us. Our relationship has changed with the youth because they know our names. They high-five us, they give us hugs.
19: We've had it when we've seen the children out, and like if they're with their friends, they're like, no, no, no, that's a good officer. And that's the point.
26: Chess helps you in everyday choices. Before you do anything bad or disrespectful or wrong, it makes you think about how you're going to get in trouble.
3: Teaches them to think before they act.
22: It gives them mind strategies and it helps them think through things.
3: How to deal with conflict resolution when they're out in the community or when they're out at school.
21: Because being able to tell a good situation from bad in Inglewood is life-saving.
2: This is what I live for. I couldn't save my grandson and I couldn't save my daughter. But, you know, with this, I can try to save somebody else's kid.
21: That's checkmate and that's your first win. You like that? I thought so. Oh, she's a champion now.
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0: My name is Arthur Du Bois, 72 years old, and I make hip-hop and trap beats. I've had nothing to do, and I liked music, and when this digital stuff came out, I said, let me give it a try. 6 years ago, I didn't know anything about the computer, and this is the killer right here. The page disappeared, and I see files disappear in my face, gone. And I got to reboot it. Patience is not the problem. It was the mistakes that I made. And I made quite a few, but I found my way through. The music is what get me. It's the sounds what get me. And now that this trap and hip-hop got a good, smooth ride to it, it's something to do, and I like it. Especially when I think I make something sound good. I went to several studios to try to get them to mix and arrange my songs. One guy, he only do R&B. The other was only jazz. The other was something else. And I just got tired, And I had Andre's number in my computer. So let me give him a try. And when I walked in there, he told me, this is only for young folks. And I said, well, I'm young at heart. And that cracked him up.
4: He won me over with that, and it made me want to listen to what he had to say.
0: So I asked, could you listen to my songs? And he liked them all. They were shocked that somebody my age, would do that kind of music.
4: When I posted the video of me and my mentee listening to Arthur's beats, it went viral.
5: Arthur Du Bois out here making the joints, man.
0: I said, whoa, I like a dude cry. I wasn't expecting it.
4: Then a Grammy Award-winning producer named Illmind, he had retweeted it. Illmind has worked with a lot of famous rappers like Kendrick, Drake, Jay-Z, Beyonce, and many more. It's good to see that generational gap being bridged, all for music.
0: I would like to contact all of the top Chicago rappers, from Twister, Kanye, Chance, and Common, and a bunch of young folks.
4: A lot of people, they just kind of give up on things at a certain age. It's never too late to follow your dreams or follow your passion.
0: Even if it's not music, find something to do. Tinker with it. Even if it's not good, it's something that, kill your time. And if you like it, do it. You got to do something.

0: my goodness, breathtaking. I mean, you get up here and it's like you're on top of the world. It's incredible.
1: Don't look down. Our food is so
0: We lost a friend.
1: We lost a friend on the way up here. She was like, ah, that's too steep. I'm not going to go there. Yeah.
2: It was amazing walking up here.
1: Well, when I first saw it, it was a little scary. It looks kind of rickety, but walking up the stairs is actually really cool. I thought it was really pretty.
2: It's amazing. When I went up the stairs, I was really scared of heights. But once I looked at the view, it's just beautiful.
3: Yeah, it's looking about the same, really. Got some high cumulus, but nothing that looks threatening yet.

0: What if you could change the world by eating chocolate? Special Treats started in early 2017. Wasn't ready to really retire, so I was hoping to start a small business that my son and I could work in together. He's 28 now, he's autistic, but I really wanted something that would be good for him long term. What I wanted to do was a bit of a different approach to the typical boutique chocolate shop. Everything we sell is made by people with disabilities. All of our employees are disabled, and when we do get to the point where we're making stuff ourselves, that'll all be made by people who are disabled as well.
1: Hi, my name is Hannah, and I've been working here at Special Treats since May of 2018. It feels great because, like, you know, I'm a people person and I like to make people laugh and smile. My personal favorite treat is the raspberry coffee bean bar.
0: We did find a group of vendors that we were very satisfied with, and only then, after we were up and running, did we think about trying to make our own stuff. And that was the next adventure.
2: A good friend of mine told me about it, and yes, I, why not? I need a job. I need to get some work experience and some independence.
0: So one suggestion was something involving crackers and chocolate, and then it needs some sort of flavoring or topping or special ingredient to make it interesting, and ended up with pecan chips. We found that what we were going to end up having to do is coat the pecan chips in some sort of flavor. The manager of the kitchen where we work suggested Jack Daniels. Turned out that was a great recommendation.
3: How long do you usually roast the pecans, Leo?
4: Secret.
0: In keeping with the theme that it's made in North Carolina with Tennessee whiskey, we went with Smoky Mountain whiskey crackers. We also make some popcorn using locally grown North Carolina air-popped popcorn.
5: So this is chocolate espresso popcorn. It's dark chocolate, a little bit of salt so that the espresso powder and the chocolate sticks for popcorn, and a little dash of espresso mixed. And it gets put in the cooler so it hardens and chills, and then we break it up into pieces and package it for shipping. It's a little messy, but it's worth it.
0: Now everything that we make ourselves is all natural. All natural products made by people with disabilities. So we are very autism focused, and my son is autistic, and most of our workers are autistic, but we're very inclusive. Autism is a large population in need of jobs, but we're open to all disabilities. That might eventually get to a point where this is more like a normal job instead of an obsession. But we'll see about that. I'm not complaining. Believe me, I love what I do.
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17: So let's explore this country with the people who know it best. This is Localish. You're watching Localish.
7: People claim if you come to this lake late at night, you will see her floating above the lake.
20: Some people say that she will run up to you and ask you if you've seen her baby.
7: This story has been told over 100 years in this park. In the Victorian era, there was a young woman who was boating on the lake with her baby. The baby unfortunately fell in. She went after and both of them drowned.
21: Since then, there's been this legend that if you go to Stowe Lake at night, she will either arise from the water in a ghostly form dressed all in white, or she will pass you along the banks of Stowe Lake and ask you if you've seen her baby.
7: If there's a woman of Stowe Lake that's with us, can you flash once to let us know you're here? Or twice if you don't want to speak to us? If you're jogging in this park alone and you see this woman of Stowe Lake, if you're brave enough, try to communicate with it.
21: The most famous ghost story of Golden Gate Park is the Lady in White at Stowe Lake.
7: There was an article published on January 6, 1908 in the San Francisco Chronicle that talks about two couples riding in this park. And they were pulled over by a horse-mounted police officer, and they had claimed to have seen this woman of Stowe Lake. She's always described the same way, in a long white dress with long fair hair and glowing.
21: The story varies a little bit, but the most common telling is that in Victorian times, there was a beautiful young mother and her child in a pram. She came to the edge of Stowe Lake. She became distracted, and her pram rolled away and into the water. She looked everywhere for it. She ran around to bystanders, asking if they had seen her baby. She was panicked, and she eventually threw herself into the waters of Stowe Lake and disappeared underneath, never to be seen again. If you come here at night and start yelling to her that you have her baby, she'll ask you, do you have my baby? And there's no right way to answer, because if you say yes, she will curse you or kill you. And if you say no, she'll do the same because you've tricked her.
7: Is there a woman of Stowe Lake that wants to say something to us? Please come over to this device and let us know you're with us. Said video. I use this to disprove ghosts more than I do to prove ghosts, because when you have high EMF fields around you, it makes you feel paranoid. The hair on the back of your neck stands up, okay? So you can go in there and prove that there's high EMF fields doing this to somebody, not the paranormal. Can you let us know you're with us? Can you tell us how you died? It makes me wonder if this is just a residual haunting and not an intelligent haunting. One of the misconceptions about ghosts is most people think that they're the spirits of the dead, that they're roaming the earth. But you'll find that most ghosts are really something that we call a residual haunting. I believe that this woman of Stowe Lake could be just some memory that is replaying itself over and over again, that has somehow been imprinted in the atmosphere.
21: A lot of ghost stories are here in nature.
20: It can get so quiet and so dark that any sound or anything strange you see, your imagination can run away with you.
21: I don't believe in ghosts, but am I going to come here at night and loudly say that I don't believe in ghosts? Also, no.
17: You're watching Localish. Coming up.
8: 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It's fun. It's rewarding. It's fun to see people improve.
22: 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Very nice.
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22: You're watching Localish.
8: My name is Ralph Perlberger. I'm 88 and I teach skiing at Hunter Mountain, New York. I was born in Amsterdam, Holland. Well, we didn't flee. We were imprisoned by the Germans when I was 9.
9: Still remember it?
8: Oh, yeah. My mother and my 2 brothers and myself. We were first in a what was called a transit camp in Holland, which they gathered all the Jews, and then every week transport went to death camps in Germany. And recently, somebody sent me a statistic that the people who were sent east from that Dutch camp, 5% survived World War II. I mean, that's amazing. So my mother went in with 3 little boys. And came up with 3 little boys. It was a miracle.
9: So when you guys came to the States, where were you?
8: New York.
9: Why at 72 did you think, hey, this would be a good time to start teaching?
8: Well, I happened to see an ad for the instructor training course at Hunter. And they set $85 for the weekend, and it's early season. So they said, if we like you, we invite you back for a second weekend, no extra charge. And if we like you then, we'll ask you to join a ski school. But after the first morning, I called my wife and I said, you wouldn't believe what I'm learning here. They asked me to join a ski school and she laughed. She said, now you have to tell them you were just trying to get, some cheap skiing in. And I said, well, I'll try it and see what it's like.
9: So what is it about teaching?
8: It's fun. It's rewarding. It's fun to see people improve.
28: Nice. Very nice.
8: Now we're going to make our turn shorter. I teach in the Fire Island, too. I teach windsurfing this summer. It's kind of the same thing. Here and here.
9: You get assigned a student. Do you ever tell them how old you are?
8: No.
31: Well, let me guess.
8: They never ask.
31: You're 10 years old. 5 years old. 5.
8: I think they just want to see if you can ski or if you can teach. I don't think I've ever been asked.
9: You've never been asked how old you are?
8: I don't think so.
32: He's been my idol. I mean, just growing up as a kid,
0: you know, just playing soccer with him was great. But then as I got older, I realized all the other stuff he did and just how great he is. You know, he's always trying to teach, whether it's soccer or windsurfing or skiing.
2: He really cares about the people that he teaches. I mean, he sincerely cares about them. And I have never heard anybody make any kind of comment about Ralph. To do the things that he does at his age is extraordinary.
20: Well, does anyone in your family say, hey, Ralph, like, no moguls, let's, like, take it easy. We want to have you around for another couple decades.
8: That's not allowed in my family. They're all very good skiers.
20: You're a Holocaust survivor.
8: Yep.
20: Does that inform how you live your life?
8: You know, I don't think about those things unless I'm asked. Satchel Paige. He was a black baseball player who had finished most of his career when he was finally allowed to join the major league. But he was known for his sayings, just like Yogi Berra. And he supposedly said, you've got to keep moving and don't look back because something may be gaining on you. So I'm with Satchel. I have a feeling of gratitude 24/7.
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22: Resourceful...
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22: And unique artwork from communities around the country. When you meet the people behind the art, you get to appreciate every stroke of genius.
14: 1, 2, 1, 2, 3, go.
15: So my name is Christina Melville, and I'm a Moco junkie. I want the world to know that this is something good to do, and for the 12 years I've been doing it with me growing up, I can honestly say this did keep me out of trouble. It started in Africa, and then it was brought to the Caribbean. And you see a lot in carnivals, basically all over the Caribbean. And now it was brought here to Brooklyn. I did fall many of times. And I mean, I just learned from it so I know what to do next time. It's something good to do for the youth to do. And you basically get to experience new things.
22: You're watching Localish.
5: A lot of people that came in here were taking a risk, but yet it was time to stop hiding.
6: Before this bar opened, all the gay bars in San Francisco were on dark alleys or the windows were painted black. When this bar opened, it was, we are here and we don't mind being seen.
8: Yes.
16: This is my favorite bar ever. I'm a regular here, and I love it.
27: Coming out of the closet to the gay community was something that individuals would do, but it was the first time that the bar itself was out.
1: which meant that the people who went to the bar were also outing themselves because anybody could walk by, look through the windows, and see who was in there.
5: It really was a pioneering move of the two women, Peggy Forrester and Mary Ellen Cunha, who opened the bar in 1972 to take the paint off of the windows, to expose the customers inside and so the customers can see outside. And at that point, it was a really big deal.
1: It was the first time that we know of where a gay bar had purposefully opened up their windows to be seen at a time when just being known to be gay meant that you could lose your job. It was a risk for the bar itself, so they had a no-touch policy and kept everyone on their better behaviors.
5: There are other bars in the neighborhood that cruising was more prevalent, whereas here it was a social place.
1: Just people were more behaved, more community-oriented.
7: The bar hasn't changed that much. We're like at the epicenter of the gay community.
5: A lot has happened out here, right out through the windows.

0: in 1989, when I started working here at the Twin Peaks, the AIDS crisis was in full swing. Sadly, every bartender that I worked with passed away from AIDS.
1: People would come here for information to share. Also, a lot of memorial services were held here.
2: When they approved gay marriage, then everybody would gather in the Castro area.
0: There was literally dancing in the streets. It's definitely a window of the world. We identify as a gay bar, but as time's gone on and we've evolved into an everybody is welcome bar.
3: It was the very first bar that I actually stumbled into that the bartender remembered my name. The sense of community here is contagious.
4: For many of us, this is really our living room. I don't entertain people at home. I come here to meet friends.
5: This place is timeless. It doesn't change, and that's the beauty of it.
0: A lot of people feel proud to come and see the bar and to be in the bar and be a part of history still in the making.
6: So they come down off the tree right here. The sweepers run through here, push them into the windrow, and then the harvester comes through and picks up the nuts, puts them in the reservoir cart, then the runner comes up behind that. Offloads that and takes them to the elevator.
7: I always say a guy could get anywhere from 20 to 30 acres a day. They're okay for us to drop them, and they could take a little more of a beating.
8: California produces about 80% of the world's supply of almonds. So when you talk about the California almond, it really is the world's supply of almonds.